0: added another veteran quarterback, signing Josh Dobbs to a one-year deal. He was the backup with New England last season.
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2: I despise the way the Atlanta Falcons are building their team. 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

0: in the ESPN app. Justin Tinsley, I wish we had video right now that everyone could see, is cracking up because his son loves cheeseburgers, eats a cheeseburger every single Monday, and would probably eat a cheeseburger all 7 days of the week if you and the missus would allow it. So behind the scenes, our boys are playing music for you.
1: They're on it, man. I wish people could see me. I have literal tears in my eyes from laughter. That was brilliant. Like, they deserve an Emmy for that. Like that, or a Grammy. I don't know. They deserve some prestigious award. That was incredible. Kudos.
0: We'll give them the Tinsley.
1: Hey, there we go. That's the best one.
0: Right? Yeah. Mm-hmm. Speaking of the Tinsley, we'll see if anybody's getting awards coming out of the NFL camps. And we're going to bring in our producer, Jake, in just a second. We're going to be doing a little big deal or not a big deal reminder. 888-729-3776. 888-SAY-ESPN is the call-in line. Let's do some NFL camp stories. Roll it. There's the music. All right, producer Jake. Hop in here. What are some of the stories that are catching your eye and you want to know if they're a big deal or not a big deal?
2: Hello, gentlemen. Well, first of all, big deal. The music there played by our board op, Justin, was phenomenal. Cheeseburger in Paradise, phenomenal choice by him. To the gridiron, though, a story that made a little bit of news a couple of days ago. The Raiders' Max Crosby and Kirk Cousins got into a little bit of a kerfuffle, if you want to throw another uffle word out there. They were forced to sit at yesterday's practice because of this. Izzy, I'll go to you first. Big deal, not a big deal, something for the team to keep an eye on.
0: I'll actually throw it out that it's kind of a big deal. And the reason I'll say that is because Kirk Cousins is brand new to the team, and he's coming over as the seasoned veteran, supposed to be kind of the leader of men here, setting the stage for Fernando Mendoza to take over at some point. And I think we all know that Max Crosby did not appreciate how his offseason went, traded, then not traded, and he's back there. So I'll say it's a big deal.
1: I'm going to say it's not a big deal, even though it feels like geeks versus jocks in like a random 80s high school movie. As long as this doesn't bleed over into the rest of the preseason and into the regular season, I think this is more so just, you know, a new guy on the team going against the star defensive player, and they just happen to come to, I guess, blows. But I don't think it's a major deal, at least not yet.
0: You like that? You like that?
2: As long as it doesn't bleed over, I think you guys are right. Going to the AFC North, Ja'Marr Chase earlier today says he has a goal to set the single-season touchdown record. JT, big deal if he does it, and big deal or not a big deal that that's the goal he's setting, not to make the playoffs instead.
1: Well, it's a big deal if he does it because it's a major record, but I don't think it's a big deal that it's a goal of his, because if Ja'Marr Chase is on the field and he's healthy, he's going to put up big numbers, especially if Joe Burrow is his quarterback. To me, the bigger question and the bigger goal for this team needs to be, can the defense finally give the offense some relief?
0: I think that is a bigger deal, the defense part. I'm just looking up some stats really quick. I want to double check that I was right. So in 2007, it was Randy Moss with the 23 touchdowns was the number. I couldn't remember if it was 22 or 23. Jerry Rice had the previous record at 22. Devontae Adams had 18 in 2020. Mark Clayton had 18. Sterling Sharp had 18 in a season. As for Ja'Marr Chase, his career high is 17 in 2024, the year that he had 1,708 receiving yards and had 127 catches. I think it's kind of a big deal because you want your stars to be stars. And I think that Ja'Marr Chase and Joe Burrow can do something magical this year offensively. But Justin, you're right. The bigger deal is, can the Bengals just get a few stops every game?
1: Right.
0: Yeah, that's the bigger deal.
2: That's the big deal, and who knows how that's going to go this season. Going to the nation's capital.

0: It's a big deal for me. Left tackle Laremy Tunsil for the Washington Commanders. Word got out yesterday. He suffered a torn triceps in practice. Likely will require surgery. Not guaranteed to miss the entire season, but looking like he'll miss a significant portion of the season. Is he big deal? Not a big deal for the Commanders and their outlook this season.
1: Yeah, and they had just paid him. So I feel bad with how I'm about to word this because someone's injured and someone's not going to be allowed to play. Not able to play. It's not that big of a deal because I wasn't that big of a believer in the Commanders this season. I know that he's supposed to be there protecting Jaden Daniels and he's trying to have a bounce back season, but I think the Commanders are probably a 7, 8, or 9 win team anyway. So without Tunsil, are they a 6, 7, 8 win team? So not that big of a deal for me.
2: I agree, but I also disagree. I don't think this is a big deal. I think it's a major deal. Anytime you lose, I guess, the main cog on your offensive line, especially for a quarterback like Jaden Daniels, who's going into a major season. Obviously, we know what he did his rookie year. You know, the team went to the NFC Championship game. His second year, his sophomore year, was kind of, I don't want to say a letdown, but it wasn't the first year, of course. So now going into his third season, everybody's looking at him. Everybody's looking at this team to really have a bounce back season. And when you lose the main guy on the line that protects your hopefully franchise quarterback and he goes down for a significant portion of the season, we don't know how many games that is. That could be 8 games. That could be 9 games. That could be 12 games. I think if you're a Commanders fan, you're now one of the main guys on your team is going to be gone for the foreseeable future.
0: As a Commanders fan, I'm heartbroken. Sticking with the injury bug, but we're going to go to the NFC North now. Not as serious, but Bears wide receiver Luther Burden III reportedly dealing with a bit of a groin injury, according to head coach Ben Johnson. Tinsley, big deal, not a big deal if he's limited at all this season for the Bears and their goals this year.
2: I think this is a big deal. I think this is a big season for the Bears. Of course, last season was a huge success for them. Ben Johnson's first year there. Caleb Williams proved why he was the number one pick in the draft. And Luther Burden is going to be one of those guys that Caleb Williams looks to prove to everybody that last season was not a fluke, and not just not a fluke, that he has improved as a quarterback, as somebody he can make plays with his feet. He can make incredible plays, but he can also make plays from the pocket and finding his guys open down the field. And Luther Burden is going to be a huge reason for that success or non-success. And we all know the history of groin injuries. They take forever to heal if they ever do properly heal throughout the season.
1: This is potentially like a major, major deal, right? The Chicago Bears were a little bit ahead of the curve last year, winning a lot of close games, the comeback Bears, all of that stuff. DJ Moore is now gone. Roma Dunze, we still don't truly know if he's going to be himself again coming off the foot injury. And Luther Burden was supposed to be the guy, right? Like this was, and now he's going to step in and maybe be the number one. And I know my fantasy football brain is out there too going, oh, I was hoping to get him as a steal in like the fourth round, like all this kind of stuff. But the Bears without Luther Burden, their offense is much different.
0: All right, a couple of non-injury ones we'll wrap up with here, get on the lighter side of things. New Eagles offensive coordinator Sean Mannion, obviously brought in this offseason to join those Dirty Birds up there in Philly, says they're going to be leaning into using the tush push more this year. Is this a big deal, not just for the Eagles or the league, but also the division as a whole?
1: Not a big deal, but a fun deal. I'm going against the grain here. I'm all in on the tush push. I think it's really fun that it angers everybody. Like, honestly, it makes me smile that people get so angry about it. Whatever.
2: I don't think it's a big deal, but if you happen to get Saquon Barkley in your fantasy league and they get down to the 2-yard line and they go with the tush push, then it's a big deal.
1: Well, so draft Jalen Hurts.
2: Draft Jalen Hurts. I guess that's the answer. But no, I don't think it's a big deal at all. Yeah, I don't think it's a big deal at all.
0: All right, one more for you guys. Obviously, quarterback's the name of the game around the offseason this year. Quarterback questions in a couple of camps. I'm sure we'll talk about Minnesota a little bit later. Let's go to Cleveland, though. Reportedly, Deshaun Watson seems to have the inside track on the starting quarterback job for the Cleveland Browns. Big deal, not a big deal, guys.
1: JT, you take it.
2: I don't think it's a big deal because I don't even think Cleveland knows what the hell they're going to do with quarterback. I think they'll make a decision at the end of the preseason. I don't think it's a big deal that they'll go with Deshaun Watson for their first preseason game against Chicago if they decide to do that. To me, the big deal is Denzel Boston and what he's done in that camp thus far. I think he is a legitimate number one receiver in this league, but in terms of quarterback, it's not a big deal right now.
1: I'm with you, not a big deal, because realistically, if Deshaun Watson happens to be good, cool. If not, you hand it over to Shador. If he's not good, cool. We'll draft a QB next year. Jay, great stuff, man. There was a little big deal or no big deal NFL camp story-wise. We're going to ship up to Boston. Talk some Red Sox. 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

0: tonight on ESPN Radio and the ESPN app, Sirius XM Channel 80. 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He's Justin Tinsley. I am Keith Irizarry. Go to the guest hotline now and bring in Max Cerullo, Boston Herald Red Sox writer. And Mac, this was probably one of the most polarizing seasons we've seen from a team with how it started for Boston and how they're playing now. How'd they do it?
1: Great question. It's been pretty remarkable. The first half was really about as bad as it gets. Like, I covered some last place seasons for the Red Sox, and this started off so much worse. Like, it was really tough to watch at times. And then just almost in a blink of an eye, it's like they hit a switch and it just completely changed. As far as like kind of the inciting incident, it sure feels like the first time that they've had three kind of nightmare flights, like travel disruptions coming back, from one city to another. And the first one of those was right before they had a home series against the Yankees. Basically show up in Boston at 6 a.m. Hey, good luck. You got a game tonight, in like 8 hours. And they won that game and basically barely lost since. So, it's been something else. Very, really a remarkable turnaround for sure.
2: So, Max, Skubal to the Dodgers was the blockbuster at the deadline. But to me, Adley Rutschman getting traded within the division was the ultimate shocker at the trade deadline. What was your initial reaction when you heard the deal? And just how scary does he make this team come late September?
1: You know what? That was like an eye-opening deal, because for the last 5-6 years now, basically ever since they traded Mookie Betts, the biggest frustration around the fan base is that it feels like they've been pulling their punches. They've been focused too much on, the buzzwords have been sustainability and building to the future, trying to rebuild the farm system and, not really going in on the big names or the big stars where really they should have been all along, right? Well, this now all of a sudden it's like here they are trading a whole bunch of really good prospects, like, three of their top five, I believe. Here all of a sudden you've got one of the most famous and accomplished young players in the game and a guy who could theoretically be their franchise catcher if they can, extend them, past next season. So, yeah, it was shocking maybe too strong a word, but it was like, oh wow, like they're really going for it this time. And the fact that it was from the Orioles of all teams was kind of a cherry on top.
0: Max Cerullo, Boston Herald Red Sox writer, joining us on game night. Mac, one of the trendy words right now is vibes, right? So obviously Boston Red Sox have the good vibes going on right now. Is that a Chad Tracy thing? Is that just a clubhouse in general thing? What is it?
1: I'd say certainly both. Chad Tracy has definitely kind of set the tone. One thing that he's been doing that I think the players have really appreciated, I referenced a little bit earlier how, they've had a couple of, horrible flights. And after the first one, just by necessity, they all showed up at the ballpark much later than usual. They were all reporting, 5 hours, 6 hours before our games a lot of times. And in that case, it was just like, we just need to catch up on our sleep and just, show up and go. And they haven't stopped. They just have continued to have the later report time. And they rarely had batting practice on the field. And that's a small thing, but every single day you go out there, 4 o'clock in the hot sun in the summer, taking batting practice, outside. And, over time that adds up. So like the players have really appreciated kind of the way he's helped keep them fresh. And, the player's role in this, of course, is like, there have been certain guys who've been called up in June, like mid to late June, who have really contributed both to the, on the field and in the clubhouse. Anthony Siegler, I'd say, is really like a driving force on sort of the energy thing. He's a guy who has kind of really turned heads just, the way he plays, kind of the passion, the exuberance. And it's kind of noticeable how as soon as he turned up in kind of the end of June, things really started to take off. So, yeah, I'd say it's kind of there's a lot of people who deserve a lot of credit for the culture shift that we've seen.
2: So the Sox just dropped two tough ones at home to the Oakland, but the Athletics. And now we're looking at a 7-game road trip coming up in Toronto and Pittsburgh. And at this point, every game matters. So what, in your eyes, is the most important area of this team as we look at the last 45 games of the season?
1: Well, you know, they're probably about to get Adley Rutschman back. He's going to travel with the team to Toronto. He just had two games in a AAA for a rehab assignment. And by all accounts, it sounds like it won't be tomorrow, but if the workouts they plan on putting him through go well, that maybe he's activated later in the series, perhaps as soon as Tuesday. So how this lineup develops, I think, is going to be fascinating, because the starting pitching has been excellent all along. The bullpen, well, other than today's little hiccup, has been excellent all along. The defense has been great all along. But you have a chance. This offense has a really high ceiling, where you get Adley Rutschman in there this week. That's going to make a big difference. Like the team's catching situation has been a weak link in the lineup all season long. Roman Anthony is finally, after all this time, making progress. And presumably at some point before the end of the season, he will also return. That's another potential impact bat who could really lift this lineup. And, you know, Curtis Meade, he was like originally the big trade acquisition before he, you know, got hit by a pitch and broke his wrist in his first game. You know, I don't know what his timeline is going to ultimately be, but it's within the realm of possibility he could come back by like mid to late September too. So you get those three bats back. I mean, this is a totally different lineup with those three guys in there come, you know, and then, you know, Trevor Story is potentially also might factor in. This lineup has a lot of room to grow. So how it looks and how it comes together as we get closer to the finish line will be really fascinating, because this team has already been, you know, this team is currently constructed has proven they can beat anybody. So what happens if that's at full strength, could they win a World Series? Maybe. We'll see. That's certainly what I'm most interested in seeing.
0: Mac, let me sneak one more in here. Garrett Crochet, he's been on the 60-day IL. Do we have a latest update on him?
1: Yes. So he is finally throwing again. And so the calendar is not his friend. He is basically starting from square one. So more or less the equivalent of a full spring training's worth of buildup. Well, you know, you do the math, and 2 months doesn't exactly give you enough time to get fully stretched out to be starting playoff games. So I don't think it's realistic to expect that Crochet is going to be rejoining the rotation. But it is possible that if he doesn't have any setbacks, perhaps he could come back and pitch out of the bullpen. And I mean, you're talking about having that guy potentially being available to do one or two innings of, you know, must win, you know, high leverage playoff baseball. I mean, that's quite a, you know, an ace up their sleeve the Red Sox could have to, you know, add to what's already, you know, probably the best bullpen in the sport. So definitely worth watching, but still quite a ways to go before that's a potential factor.
0: Mac Cirullo, Boston Herald Red Sox writer, joining us on Game Night. Mac, it's been fun watching these Red Sox. I'm sure it's been enjoyable covering them as well, and hopefully we will talk to you again soon.
1: Thanks for having me.
0: Great stuff there from Mac. And Justin, so again, you know, I'm in New York, and I'm supposed to, you know, I routinely say this, so I teach a class at Hofstra, and I'll say this to a lot of the students there. You know, when you're from New York, it's like you're supposed to hate everything about Boston, right? That's like the thing. Mm-hmm. I kind of like this Red Sox roster. I kind of like the they're like kind of unknown. You know, they didn't go out and spend boatloads of money. I know they fired their manager, and a lot of people were like, "Oh, I don't know if that's the right move," but it's paid. Like, it's kind of worked. They're kind of likable. They were left for dead. I don't know. I'm kind of into them.
2: And you can like the roster, but still hate Boston. You know, I know it's written in the bylaws of New York that you got to hate everything from Boston. But like you said, this is a different Red Sox team. You know, like they're only a game and a half back of the Yankees right now. So I think they realistically could catch and surpass the Yankees. Now, whether they catch up to Tampa Bay, they got to catch fire like immediately. But I really like this team, and adding Adley Rutschman, bro. Yeah. Adding Adley Rutschman, that could change everything. So I give Boston a ton of credit for not just laying down and dying, because they could have done that at the beginning of the season when it looked like everything was going to hell in a handbasket. But this is one of the more interesting teams to watch as we get closer and closer to the postseason.
0: I will leave the listeners with this. As much as I kind of like the Boston Red Sox this year,
2: there we go.
3: I do not want them to catch the Yankees. They can go ahead and start losing. It's fine by me. Coming up, who are the next men up for the call to Canton? 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
16: I'm John Ryder. The Padres win the Sunday night baseball game in San Diego, taking down the Astros 7-2. Fernando Tatis Jr. with a three-run homer, his 11th of the season. Earlier in Milwaukee, the Miz reaches a milestone.
17: On the Twins' right fielder, Miz kicks the 0-2 pitch. Swing and a miss. He struck him out. Fastball at 102. A half-hearted effort out of Roden, and that is strikeout number 200 on the season for Jacob Mizorowski.
16: The call on 620 WTMJ, Jacob Mizorowski, second fastest pitcher ever to reach 200 strikeouts in a season. The top one is Atlanta's Spencer Strider. The Miz, a no decision, allowed three runs, struck out nine over six innings. The Brewers beat the Twins 4-3 in 10 innings on a Jake Bowers walk-off single. He also hit a solo homer, his 21st. Milwaukee, a Major League best, 74-44. Cubs pound the Royals 10-2. Michael Boyd goes to 7-1 with a win. Phillies over the Blue Jays 7-6 in 12 innings. Kyle Schwarber, two home runs, now is 35 on the season. Derek Hill with a walk-off single. Also extras in New York, 10 innings. Braves beat the Yankees 2-1 on a Michael Harris game-winning RBI single. A's over the Red Sox 4-3 at Fenway. And the Marlins crushed the Angels 12-3. Griffin Conine with two home runs for Miami. In the WNBA, Kayla McBride, a career-high 43 points, set a league record with 10 made threes. The Lynx take down the Wings 103-90. In golf, Michael Brennan wins the Wyndham Championship at 22-under.
18: Hey, it's your resident Super Bowl champ, Chris Candy. Coming up Monday, Rams are next up in our 2-A series. So is it Super Bowl or bust in L.A.? 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
1: A big weekend is coming down to the wire as we move into Monday on the East Coast. 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Keith Irizarry and Justin Tinsley with you. Justin and Jake behind the scenes doing all the damage. I'll use it that way just for fun. Doing all the good work behind the scenes. All right, so we're coming off the 2026 Hall of Fame class in pro football. You got Drew Brees, Roger Craig, Larry Fitzgerald, Luke Kuechly, and Adam Vinatieri. Mr. Tinsley, who jumped out to you in that group as, let's say, head of class, cream of crop? Was there one?
2: Cream of crop. Drew Brees is going to get the nod from a lot of people. And as he should, he had an iconic career in the NFL. For me, I think the one that moved me the most was Roger Craig, because I knew how long he waited to get in there. And then again, he announced that he's been battling dementia, and I didn't know that. And, you know, we talked about this before, but my mom is battling Alzheimer's. So I can only imagine what he's going through, what his family's going through. And you're talking about one of the most versatile NFL players of all time. The first guy to go 1,000 in a season.

0: for what he did on the football field while he was healthy, he was, you know, unstoppable. Incredible. I think Roger Craig at times was almost forgotten for how good he was. And like you said, yep, took him a long time to get in. And then you mentioned Drew Brees. I think he was the headliner, you know, because listed at 6 foot, 6 foot one, he's probably 5'10", 5'11", didn't have the strongest arm, all that kind of stuff. To me, Larry Fitzgerald was just such a perfect wide receiver.
1: Yeah.
0: And I think, like if I asked you to find a flaw in Larry Fitzgerald's game as a wide receiver, I don't think you could find one.
1: No, I couldn't. I really could not find a flaw in his game. And I think his speech really personified that. I think it was full of class. I think it was full of personality. And to your point, I don't think it had a flaw at all.
0: 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Protect your phones, laptops, and more with electronic device insurance. And cover your furry friends with pet health insurance as well. We spin it forward now to next year's class. Just a reminder, some of the rules here. So I know that sometimes people are a little confused, like, oh, why is there this amount of people or that many people? So the Pro Football Hall of Fame, it inducts between 4 and 9 new members each year. The bylaws allow for a yearly class size that is a strict minimum, like I said, of the 4 and the maximum of 9. Now, you do also have to note that it's modern era players, seniors, coaches, and contributors, and in order to get in, the modern era finalist needs to have at least 80% approval from the 50-person selection committee. Just wanted to lay that all out so people kind of get a feel for it, because sometimes people are like, oh, I don't get it. Why did this guy not get in, that guy not get in? All right, let's first talk about the people who will be on the ballot for the first time. We'll kind of run through it and see if we can come to an agreement on people. So Rob Gronkowski, Adrian Peterson, Ben Roethlisberger, Richard Sherman, Antonio Brown, Cam Newton, Andrew Whitworth, and I'll go over to Eric Weddle as well. I'll stop there. You know, I think the next group of them don't really have much of a chance on the first one. So let's start with Gronk. 4 times he won a Super Bowl, and most people think he's either 1, 2, or 3 when it comes to dominant tight ends in NFL history. First ballot, yes or no?
1: Absolutely. Absolutely. I think he's a given. And he's going to give one hell of a speech next year. So, yeah, absolutely. Robert Gronkowski, first ballot tight end for sure.
0: And I'm envisioning him give the speech with all of his brothers standing next to him. Like, that's what I'm picturing in my head.
1: Why not? Like, if he doesn't do it, I'll be disappointed.
0: Yeah. Next one that I mentioned, and I think he would probably be next in the hierarchy, is Adrian Peterson, the 2012 NFL MVP. 5th all-time in rushing yards. And for a better part of probably 6 or 7 years, was the most dominant force as a running back.
1: Yeah, I'm with you on that. I don't see how he's not. If he's not a first ballot Hall of Fame running back, I don't know if we'll ever get one of those again.
0: Yeah, I wonder, you know, is there the same way that Bill Belichick didn't get in the first time? Could there be some voters out there that hold some things against him? You know, the off the field, the switch thing that was.
1: Yeah, for sure.
0: Yeah. So, like, I wonder if that could hurt him, but I'm with you. I think he's a first ballot Hall of Famer. Now we get to the one where we start having questions here. Ben Roethlisberger, 2 times Super Bowl winning quarterback. First one wasn't really him. The second one it was. 18 years all with the Pittsburgh Steelers. You know, top 10 in a lot of the notable stats that would be out there. But we now have seen Eli Manning not get in. And we've seen other QBs like Ben Roethlisberger not get in the first time. So, Justin, does he get in?
1: I think he ultimately gets in, but I don't think he's a lock like Rob Gronkowski or Adrian Peterson. You know, for a long period of time, like, he put up big numbers year in and year out, and he was the driving force of that Pittsburgh Steelers offense. But, you know, as we just mentioned with Adrian Peterson and, you know, just his off-the-field incidents, I don't know if some voters will hold, you know, his off-the-field incidents. We don't need to get into all the details of what those were, but I think ultimately he gets in, but I'm not convinced right now that he's going to be first ballot either.
0: I'm with you. I think he's going to have to wait. I think he may wait more than just 1 year. I think it might be a couple of years before Big Ben gets in. Mm-hmm. Not because he doesn't deserve it, but it just feels like the voters seem to have certain things in their head about how

0: how they want to put people in first, second, third, fourth ballot. All right. The next one on the list is Richard Sherman. He's a polarizing one because five times he was a Pro Bowl corner. You know, probably the leader of the Legion of Boom defense. People call him maybe the one of the architects of it because of how he played in the secondary. He also was outspoken, has remained outspoken. Some people like him. Some people hate him. Richard Sherman, I'll go first on this one. I think he doesn't get in on the first ballot. I think he has to wait a few years. I think he gets in probably about by year four or five.
1: Yeah, so when I'm looking at the total list, and as you just mentioned at the beginning of the segment, Izzy, it's 4 to 9 people who get in. And let's just – I don't think it's going to be 9 people who get in. So I would venture to say it may be around like 6. That would probably be my sweet spot of who gets in. I do think Richard Sherman eventually gets in. He's going to have to be the first person from that Legion of Boom defense to get in. Now, me personally, my favorite player from that defense was Cam Chancellor.
0: Everyone loves Cam Chancellor.
1: Yeah, everybody loves Cam Chancellor. But I do think Richard Sherman gets in, but I don't think he's going to be first ballot.
0: Now you want to talk about polarizing. This is clearly the most polarizing one. Antonio Brown, 4-time first-team All-Pro wide receiver. And if you want to talk about dominance, Antonio Brown, for 4 to 5 years, was literally the most dominant wide receiver in football. Things took a turn to the end of his career.
1: If his life and times didn't pan out the way that we've ultimately seen it, and especially after his playing career was long over, he would no doubt be in that Rob Gronkowski, Adrian Peterson, no doubt first ballot Hall of Famer for me. But now, honestly, Izzy, I wonder if he'll ever get in. Which is wild to say because, like you just said, on the field, that guy was damn near the perfect wide receiver. He could beat you. He could beat you long. He could beat you across the middle. He could beat you on a hitch route and take it to the house. But again, just based off who he is and what his life has accumulated to, especially post NFL, it's going to take a long time for him to get in if he ever does.
0: We got like 2 more minutes. Let's go rapid fire here. Cam Newton won the NFL MVP in 2015. Probably you could argue one of the best or maybe the best running QBs in league history because of all the touchdowns. Does he get in? And I know it's not first ballot, but will he get in?
1: I think he gets in, yes. I think he gets in.
0: Yeah, I agree. I think he gets in at some point. Andrew Whitworth also was part of the Super Bowl championship with the Rams. I would say he gets in at some point. I think he waits a while, though.
1: Yeah, and I'd rather see Willie Anderson get in before him just because I think he deserves it. But I do think Andrew Whitworth gets in for sure.
0: All right, returning people on the ballot. I'm going to guess that you agree with me Bill Belichick will get in this time.
1: Yes. Put that man in the Hall of Fame.
0: Yeah, that was one of the dumbest things I've ever seen in my life. Terrell Suggs is 8th all-time in career sacks. He kind of gets forgotten even though he won a Super Bowl. Insane. He should be in.
1: He should absolutely be in. I agree.
0: Eli Manning, another polarizing one. We don't have a lot of time to talk about it, but a 2-time Super Bowl MVP. He enters his 3rd year on the ballot.
1: I think he gets in, but not in his 3rd year.
0: Okay, yeah. My sweet spot has always been the 4th for him. That was my thought. And I'll go one more. Frank Gore, 3rd all-time in rushing, but he was a finalist last year, first-time eligibility.
1: If you're 3rd all-time in rushing in the NFL, a league that's been around over a century, you have to eventually get in. You got to put this guy in. I'm sorry. That's just – it's a crime if he's not in. He has to be in the Hall of Fame at some point.
0: I think the voters are overthinking the Frank Gore one. They're overthinking that he might not have been the most dominant player at any point in his career, but the consistency at a position that – your lifespan as a running back, you're 29, oh, I'm 30, we're done. And Frank Gore just kept on keeping on. Speaking of keeping on, we have officially made it 0 days without drama in the W. Game night on ESPN Radio rolls on. It's the all-new ESPN app, SiriusXM, Channel 80, and TuneIn.
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0: 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Keith Irizarry, Justin Tinsley with you. The WNBA is once again in the spotlight, and it's not necessarily because of, you know, Kayla McBride and the Lynx clinching a playoff spot or Golden State doing so much to be the second best team in the WNBA, or, I don't know, Las Vegas being a team that you can never really count out, or, I don't know, the Liberty winning four games in a row and maybe starting to figure out their season. No, no, no. Once again, the WNBA is in the, you know, spotlight for drama over the Fever Sky game. Caitlin Clark gets her eighth technical. It gets rescinded. Dejanay Carrington, big flagrant foul, two on Sophie Cunningham. All right, let's start there. So the drama part, and then I'm going to let you go, but then I have a point that I don't know if everyone's going to agree with me on, but I'm going to break that out in just a second. So the drama that the WNBA is going on, how do they fix it?
1: I think it's a leadership problem. And I've been saying this about the W for a while now. Kathy Engelbert, as a businesswoman, in terms of making the WNBA as lucrative and as profitable as it has ever been, she deserves all the credit in the world. I do believe she deserves that honor, and that will be her legacy within the NBA. Now, as it comes to being an actual leader, like reining in conversations by the horn, I look at all the conversations surrounding the WNBA right now that don't involve basketball, as you just said, Izzy. I look at somebody like David Stern would have never allowed this to happen. He took over the league when it was on tape delay in the finals, when drugs were impacting the league and obviously society at large. He would have never allowed this to happen. You cannot allow so many different voices from outside the WNBA universe to be commanding the temperature and the direction of your league. And that's the biggest concern that I have with the WNBA, because like you just said, there's so many awesome stories that are going on right now. But Miles is one of the most entertaining athletes in all of sports, yeah. Not just in the WNBA, not just basketball. I'm talking any sport you can name right now. Olivia Miles is must-see TV, and what this Minnesota Lynx team is doing right now, it's phenomenal, and the fact that it's just being overwhelmed by so many outside conversations from a lot of people who I honestly don't think they have the WNBA's best interest at heart. Matter of fact, I know they don't have the WNBA's best interest at heart. And it just feels like the WNBA isn't doing anything to try to corral this.
0: So let me state the obvious because of what you and I do for a living. I like sports, mm-hmm. Okay? Let me throw this out. I love sports. I love the, you know, magic that we get from it, the stories that we will share with our children or we shared with our parents and all that type of things, right? I also like reality television. I am a person who did watch The Jersey Shore when it was a popular thing. I don't watch it anymore. I still watch the MTV The Challenge. I thoroughly enjoy it. I've had people from The Challenge on shows of mine. You know, Johnny Bananas has come on my show numerous times, and it's been great. I say all that to say this, and I don't know if this is going to land correctly or not. I'm not sure that the powers that be in the WNBA are that upset about the drama that they have out there. Because let's look at it this way. Justin, you like basketball, correct?
1: Correct.
0: I love basketball. I would watch the WNBA if there was drama or there wasn't drama. But I can tell you who does pay attention to the WNBA nowadays that wouldn't have in the past. People that don't care about basketball. Because there are things to complain about. The league is giving social media people everything that they want. You're getting, you know, you want to talk about what makes this, what makes that. You want to talk about should this person, this flagrant foul or not? Was this a race thing or was it not a race thing? Like, the WNBA is giving you ultimate drama. By the way, also really good content, like, on the court. They're playing really good. So then when people actually check it out, hopefully they see that, yes, they can play, and it's really good what we're watching and seeing. I don't know if the WNBA cares about the drama. Like, I kind of think they're okay with it.
1: And, you know, look, here's the thing. Controversy sells, right? I think that that's one of the things about American culture that we've known long before the WNBA was even a thing. This goes back to, you know, the days of Frank Sinatra and the Rat Pack and around allegedly with the mob and things like that. Controversy sells, man. Like, so that's nothing new. But when we talk about there's so many different voices and like there's so many people who didn't watch the league before that are commenting on it now, I don't have a problem with new fans coming in and commenting on the game or commenting about elements of the game. I think that's great. That's necessary for evolution. But a lot of these conversations, a lot of these people that are speaking on the game itself, they're coming into it not giving a damn about the game itself, not giving a damn about the players. They want to create the division around that. And I think that's counterproductive for what the business is. But to your point, though, Izzy, it's such a thin line. It's such a thin line because you want eyes. You want conversation about your league. And there's no more polarizing league in sports, at least in American sports right now, than the WNBA. And in some ways, that's great. And in some ways, I just can't help but think it's counterproductive.
0: I see all your points there. And honestly, like, I came into this, and you and I were having a little conversation before the show as well, and you know, Jake and Justin behind the scenes also. Like, I watch everything basketball related. Like, the definition of a hoops junkie. So, like, the WNBA games are on. Even if I'm doing stuff around the house, like, whatever, like, even if I'm not like, oh, my God, I need to glue in, I'm always paying attention. I know what's going on, right?
1: Yeah.
0: But I think that a lot of the eyes, like, the ratings are going up, and I know that, like, that's a good thing. I'm not so sure. Some of the stuff is bad. Like, some of the things we're seeing, like, I saw a social media post the other day, and I know that we're not supposed to be like, oh, everything that we see on X or Instagram is, like, the end-all be-all. So a relatively well-respected person in our industry tweeted out that, I don't watch the WNBA, I don't pay attention to it, but it's clear they have a leadership issue. Like, I don't think that tweet needed to be put out. Like, if you're going to say I don't watch and I don't pay attention, then don't tell me they have a problem.
1: I agree. Like, that disclaimer didn't need to be said. That tweet didn't need to be put out. That Instagram post didn't need to be put out. So I 100% agree with you there. If you don't watch the sport, you don't really get a chance to speak on what goes on in and around the sport. I agree with that.
0: You want to bash the product a little bit? Feel free. That's up to you. You can do that with any sport. That's cool. I don't think if you're not paying attention to the league day in and day out, talking about whether they have leadership issues, maybe do a little bit more research. Check it out. Figure it out. Coming up, which players are turning some heads at NFL training camp? We have those and so many more. It is Game Night on ESPN Radio and the all-new ESPN app.
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0: I'm Chad Ryder. Sunday Night Baseball in San Diego, and the Padres knock off the Astros 7-2, all on home runs, all the runs, including a Fernando Tatis Jr. three-run shot, his 11th of the season. The Dodgers' recent woes continue in Arizona.
1: The 1-1 pitch from Robleski swung on and mashed towards the corner on its way. 2-0 Diamondbacks.
0: Call on Arizona Sports 98.7 FM. Ketel Marte, that two-run homer, his 20th, and the Diamondbacks double up the Dodgers 4-2. L.A. has lost 8 of 9, while the Rays have won 6 straight. They down the Mariners 4-1 in Seattle. Tampa Bay 5.5 up on the first place on the Yankees, who lost to the Braves 2-1 in 10 innings in the Bronx. Atlanta's won 8 of 10. Michael Harris, the game-winning RBI single, and Matt Olson with a solo homer, his 34th of the season. Detroit is a surprising 5-2 since dealing Tarek Skubal and others. Tigers take the Giants 3-1 in 10 innings. Haoyu Lee, the go-ahead RBI single in the 10th. Pete Alonso, a pair of two-run homers, now is 25. The Orioles, no problem with the Rangers, 10-5. Ends a Texas five-game winning streak. Mets clobber the Pirates 11-1. Bo Bichette goes 5-for-5 with 3 RBIs. And the Cardinals use a 3-run 8th to outlast the Rockies 7-4. In golf, Michael Brennan wins the Wyndham Championship in Greensboro, North Carolina at 22-under, 3 ahead of Bo Hostler, and Brennan earns his spot in next year's Masters. Ty Gibbs wins the NASCAR race in Iowa, his second career victory. WNBA Minnesota, another win, 103-90 over Dallas.
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0: 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He is Justin Tinsley. I am Keith Irizarry. Heading over to the guest hotline now, bring in the legendary Bill Barnwell, ESPN NFL writer. And Bill, does it feel like the holidays are approaching for you as we get into more camps and NFL conversations?
1: I mean, it feels like there's, you know, just you get the tingles, right? You get like that feeling on the back of your neck, like real football is coming. I'm excited. And certainly, you know, the preseason, we get a little taste. We see guys here or there. But remember, guys do break through in the preseason. And famously, Dak Prescott, right? I mean, you know, Dak Prescott was not supposed to be even a guy who was even kind of hope starting for the Cowboys when preseason started. And by the end of that preseason, he was the starter and has been the guy for the last decade. So a lot to watch for here, but definitely getting excited for real football here in a few weeks.
2: Bill, my around the horn brother, the football sensei. You have forgotten more football than I've ever known, and I love football. But look, I want to give you kudos on your Hall of Fame article. I thought that was a brilliant concept to do, and you broke it down in ways that only you can. But, and I think you know where I'm going with this, to say you got some heat for putting Josh Allen above Patrick Mahomes in that recent ranking, that's putting it lightly. I hate saying that I don't agree with Bill Barnwell, but I can't put Josh Allen above Patrick Mahomes. But what was your reasoning for that decision?
1: Yeah, I mean, listen, you're never going to sit here, Mr. Tinsley, who I think very highly of, or anyone else. Like, you think Patrick Mahomes is the all-decade quarterback? I'm not going to argue with you. He's great. Like, he's one of the best quarterbacks I've ever seen in my life. Maybe the best quarterback I've ever seen in my life. And if you're talking about the most accomplished quarterback, of course the answer is Patrick Mahomes. But just on a snap-by-snap basis, having watched those guys so closely over the last 6 years, I think Josh Allen's numbers, his win-loss record, relatively similar to Mahomes. One MVP to Mahomes is two MVPs. Obviously, Mahomes has won the Super Bowls. Josh Allen hasn't done that. But I do think Josh Allen's done it with less. I mean, Patrick Mahomes has had more help on defense. Josh Allen, very famously, you know, got his team to lead with 13 seconds left on the road against Patrick Mahomes, and his defense couldn't hold up to win that football game. Go back last year to the AFC title game. Bills needed a stop to win that game against the Broncos. They couldn't get one against Bo Nix and company. I do think Patrick Mahomes is more than holding his own, obviously, but Josh Allen has been every bit as good. So that's a very narrow case. I'm not going to knock anyone who says Patrick Mahomes is the dude. I think there are times where I think Patrick Mahomes is the quarterback for the all-decade team. I just think Josh Allen is the tiniest, tiniest bit ahead, but I recognize not everybody agrees with me.
0: Bill Barnwell joining us, ESPN NFL writer, host of the Bill Barnwell Show right here on Game Night. Justin Tinsley, Keith Irizarry. All right, let's go a little further with this one. So let's spin it forward. We go, you know, 3.5 years from now. Josh Allen has not won a Super Bowl. Would he still be the QB of the 20s?
1: Ooh, it'd be tough, right? Because, I mean, you got to figure at some point the rent has to come due. I remember the Brady Manning debates, right? Where it was, well, Peyton Manning's got better numbers, but Tom Brady keeps winning. And eventually, by the end of the decade, Tom Brady's numbers weren't all that far off because he really obviously spiked later in the decade with that 07 team. But Peyton Manning did win a Super Bowl. Now, Brady ended up winning all decade quarterback. No issues with that. But I do think for Josh Allen, there's a difference between how we look at these guys in the postseason, right? Like, if Josh Allen was having really bad games in the postseason, if he was turning the ball over, if he looked like C.J. Stroud or Drake May last year, I'd say, yeah, you know what? Josh Allen's not doing it. But Josh Allen is balling out in the postseason. He's playing incredible football in the postseason. He's been every bit as good as Patrick Mahomes to be in the postseason, just have not necessarily had the defense or the people around him to live up to what he has to work with, you know, in terms of what he's done on his own. So I do think it's going to have to be a Super Bowl for him to get there. You know, MVP in a Super Bowl, I think he may have a shot. But, like, we're talking about the smallest, the finest of hairs here between these two great quarterbacks.
2: So, Bill, I want to ask you something about another quarterback in terms of Hall of Fame chances. Before we get into current day topics within training camps and preseason, Jeff Legwold wrote a really compelling article on Russell Wilson's quote-unquote complicated Hall of Fame case. So just looking at your article and the metrics you use, where do you stand on somebody like Russell Wilson in his Hall of Fame case?
1: it is so close. Because, like, I think if you, you know, you told me, Bill, I want you to convince me Russell Wilson should be in the Hall of Fame, I could do it. Mm-hmm. And if you told me, Bill, you want to convince me Russell Wilson's not in the Hall of Fame, I could probably do that too. It is just such a narrow case. A great player. But I mean, how many quarterbacks would look back and say, yeah, my teammates kind of hated me. I felt like they were maybe holding it, but like my, you know, our quarterback was holding us back. You know, he was always someone where very efficient, but the offense didn't always run through him. It was really a run first offense for a lot of the time in Seattle. You know, it was famously let Russ cook for so many years, trying to get him the opportunity to, you know, be the focal point of the offense. But then you flip it. I mean, this was a guy who made a lot of big plays in the postseason, you know, brought them back multiple times early on in those years to win games, or at least get them back into games and then win in the Packers game, in the most famous one, perhaps. But I just think a quarterback who was consistently really good, but never really challenged to be the best quarterback in football. I don't think he ever won a single MVP vote, let alone challenged really for MVP. So the list of very good quarterbacks, Philip Rivers reminds you of that guy, but Philip Rivers didn't win a Super Bowl. No, Russell Wilson did, and he came with an interception of winning too. So I do think he eventually gets in, but I do think this is one where there's going to have to be, you know, a little bit of convincing perhaps for some of the voters who see him as maybe not, you know, the most important player on those great Seahawks teams.
0: Bill, in your Hall of Fame article, you have Justin Jefferson as on the cusp. So let's spin this one forward with the Minnesota Vikings in general, because you look at the QBs that Jefferson has played with, and they've been good, not great. Now you'll probably get Kyler Murray. The assumption is he gets the start over J.J. McCarthy. How much of a bounce-back season do you think Jefferson could get, even though the guy still went for 1,000 yards last year?
1: Yeah, I mean, I'll tell you what, you know, if you go for 1,000 and you're down season, you're a pretty darn good wide receiver. A lot of guys take 84 for 1048 and say, man, that's a career year for me. Justin Jefferson, that's like, that's an embarrassment to some extent. But the thing I would say is this about Justin Jefferson. It's not like he was playing with Patrick Mahomes and Josh Allen for the first five seasons, then kind of had the quarterback drop off last year and struggled. I mean, he went through quarterbacks like Kirk Cousins, like Josh Dobbs, like Sam Darnold, not bad quarterbacks necessarily, but it wasn't like they were the guys who were really pushing that offense forward. It was really more, you know, Justin Jefferson was the focal point and kind of pushing them into contention. So I do think they got a really good chance of improving this season. And I think in the big picture, you know, it's going to be more about, I think, the context of the broader offense. Like, can they run the football? Can Kyler operate from under center more often? Can they do things to maybe take some of the pressure off Justin Jefferson so he's not getting double teams every single down or every single third down like maybe he was at times last year? I think we're going to get a bounce back, maybe not to kind of the heights of that 1,800-yard season from 2022. I think that was kind of like an everything has to come together kind of year. But this man has been healthy for the vast majority of his career. He's been productive with okay to good quarterbacks. And I think he has another one of those in Kyler Murray. I would expect a sort of classic, you know, 1,400-1,400-yard season from Justin Jefferson.
2: So, Bill, we've only seen one preseason game thus far, and albeit that was probably the greatest Hall of Fame game I think any of us have ever seen, right? That was an incredible game. I was on the edge of my seat. But what players have been catching the most attention for you across training camp so far?
1: Yeah, I mean, a guy who comes to mind for me in Baltimore is Jacoby Lane, where, just the hype we're seeing about him. Jameson Hensley, the Ravens beat reporter, I think said something to the effect of, you know, I've been covering camp for 27, 28 years, and I've never seen a guy as impressive in camp at receiver as Jacoby Lane. And that's just a perfect fit for what they need in that offense for the Ravens, where, you know, Zay Flowers is really set as the number one, you know, I think a super talented guy, a little more undersized, you know, he's got a bigger body. They can get that with Mark Andrews, but I think Jacoby Lane is that bigger body X receiver. That's super valuable for that Ravens offense. So they sort of transition away from the Todd Monken era. And I just think it's going to make Lamar Jackson's life so much easier. So I do think Jacoby Lane is the guy who comes to mind, or it's like, you know, a player where day two pick, third rounder, you're thinking, okay, maybe later in the year he gets his shot. Maybe he kind of emerges towards the end of the season. It looks like he could be a monster from week one. That's a really exciting thing for the Ravens. They kind of, you know, try to build this team around maybe a very expensive new deal from Lamar Jackson in the months to come.
0: Bill, take us through some team options here. So I'm going to give you two ways to do this. Give me a team that intrigues you that you think will be better than others think, and give me a team that intrigues you that you think will be worse than other people think.
1: Okay, so better than people think. How spicy do I want to get? I'll go with the Giants, where I'm still a little nervous about Jackson Dart. Doesn't seem like he really has any desire to do anything but you know, sort of run into things really fast, which is typically not a great way to sustain an NFL quarterback career. But I think the pieces are promising. John Harbaugh is a major upgrade. They were better than their record indicated last year. Kind of had some unlucky, you know, late game performances. I think they could run the ball. It's Cam Scottabow. It looks like they're getting Malik Neighbors back for week one, at least in a part-time role, which would be great. Really didn't play last year with Jackson Dart for more than a game or so. The interior of the defensive line, I have some concerns, but a great pass rush. I think an underrated secondary. And like I said, I just think getting John Harbaugh in there, such a proven commodity as a head coach, someone who consistently got more than maybe you would hope for or expect out of those Ravens teams in Baltimore for a long time. And you flip it in the NFC, I'm a little nervous about the Chicago Bears. I know that obviously everyone's super excited about Caleb Williams, Ben Johnson. We saw, you know, the highs last year were incredible. But I do think, you know, the defense was pretty bad outside of the forcing takeaways part, which is so tough to keep up year after year. I don't see a great pass rush up front for them. The injuries are already there. You know, Luther Burden gets hurt this week. I'm hoping it's not a long-term injury, but that's already a groin injury for one of your top young receivers. Left tackle with Ozzie Jupilo out for a long time is going to be a really concerning spot for them. And Caleb Williams, you know, for all the good he showed last year, he also had the highest off-target rate of any quarterback in football. Some of those were, you know, plays where he was getting rid of the ball and getting out of the pocket. Some of those were plays where he was open, you know, he's in the pocket and just missed a you know, open receiver here and there. So I do think I want to see more consistency out of that. I think we're going to see a better offense, maybe, but I don't think the defense is necessarily going to be able to hold up its end of the bargain. I think you get kind of maybe like more of a 9-8 season from the Bears this year.
2: So, Bill, one last question from me here. Obviously, the downside to training camp are the injuries that occur. What injury that you've seen at training camp thus far will have the biggest impact moving forward in the preseason and regular season?
1: Ooh, that's a good question. I'll go to Carolina, where they've had a couple injuries on both sides of the line. Taylor Modem, their starting right tackle, is out indefinitely, which I just, you know, that's a situation with Bryce Young where you just have so much riding on the health of your offensive line. This is really a make or break year for Bryce Young. He needs good protection. His size, his frame, his ability to create, all that stuff needs protection to really work at a high level. So they've invested a ton. Ike Ekwonu, their left tackle, is going to be out for a chunk of the year as well. So they're down to two starting tackles. They're deep at tackle, but that is a concern for me. And then on the other side of the line, Nick Scowerton, their second-year edge rusher, who is going to be an important part of their rotation, likely a starter across from Jalen Phillips. He's out for the year with a torn ACL. So those are two injuries I feel like really hurt Carolina. And then Laremy Tunsil in Washington suffering, I think, a tricep injury. It looks like he's going to be out for most of the season, which, again, you know, such an important year for Jaden Daniels. They're changing the offensive scheme. That was like one of the few things you could rely on and say, hey, you know what? Offense is shifting, but we know we have a franchise left tackle. Now that's up for grabs. So it is going to be, you know, offensive line play, defensive line play. We don't talk about it a ton, but at the end of the day, you guys know this as well as I do. That stuff matters so much when it comes to deciding who wins NFL games. So major problems for two teams with playoff hopes in the NFC.
0: The great Bill Barnwell, again, ESPN NFL writer, the host of the Bill Barnwell Show, joining us on Game Night. Bill, thanks so much for the time, and enjoy the lead up to the NFL season.
1: Looking forward to it, guys. Thanks so much.
0: Absolutely love talking with Bill whenever we can. So the Ocho, it was back. It got us thinking as a show. Clearly some wacky events. Could we be good at some of these? My money is on Justin Tinsley dominating at least two or three of these events. We'll break it all down. It's Game Night, ESPN Radio, the ESPN app, Sirius XM Channel 80, and tune in.
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0: Channel 80, Keith Irizarry, Justin Tinsley, Justin and Jake behind the scenes. We'll get to them in just a second. 30 for 30, 30 for 30's new series, The Betrayal of Shohei Ohtani, is available now on all major podcast platforms. The Betrayal of Shohei Ohtani is presented by Gusto. All right, let's bring Jake back in here. So the Ocho is, you know, a thing, and it was rocking and rolling over the last 24 hours, some crazy events, and it did get us thinking about those events. Some of them we know, some of them we don't. Producer Jake, what do you got on your mind with the Ocho?
1: I got a lot on my mind with the Ocho. It's one of my favorite things every year. First of all, just a huge fan of the movie Dodgeball to begin with. We'll start with some of the normal ones. The slippery stairs, everybody knows the slippery stairs. How do we feel like you guys would do with those?
0: I mean, I think I'd be pretty good at the slippery stairs. I've got very good balance. I'm not very afraid of things, so like injuring myself, I don't think I'd have the biggest fear of it. And then I also believe that I'd be, if I fall, I'd be good at taking everybody else out with me.
1: See, that's one of the keys nobody talks about.
2: Yeah, I don't think I'd be good at this. I stub my toe on chairs and in the side of the bed all the time. I know if you give me slippery steps, I'm definitely going to end up with a concussion at some point. So I wouldn't be good at this one.
1: The stairs in this case are padded as far as I know, which helps a little bit, but that's besides the point.
2: Don't worry, I'd still leave it one.
1: A little bit more normal, a little bit weird still. Brewski ball, essentially just ski ball.
0: Huh. Mm. I gotta be honest with you, I'm not that good at skee ball. I've done it. I'm okay. I don't think this would be one that I would do that well at.
2: I'm not gonna lie to you. I thought brewski ball was playing basketball with a basketball in one hand and a beer in another hand. So I probably wouldn't be good at that at brewski ball either.
0: Yeah, I thought this was something to do with beer.
2: Yeah, I heard brewski. Yeah.
1: All right, now we'll get to some of the weird ones. One of the new ones making its debut this year was the Blaster Tag Invitational.
0: What?
2: What is Blaster Tag?
1: It is a competitive foam flinging and 3D printed Nerf blaster tournament.
0: So I don't have to make this stuff, or they would just give it to me and I'm throwing it at people?
1: I assume it's like laser tag just with foam darts instead of
0: lasers. So Nerf guns.
2: Now, as a child of the 90s,
1: if
2: it's anything involving Nerf, I'm going to dominate in. I like to think I could be at least a 4-star recruit in blaster tag, yes.
0: Yeah, what I would like to know about this is what are the ages of the people? So is it other 40-some-odd-year-old people, or are these like 18 to 20-something-year-old kids that won't know how to do it? Because if it's those, I'm whooping their butt. But if it's the other 40-year-olds, that might be a trouble.
1: We'll have to wait till next year's Ocho to find out. All right, now the last three here are very odd, at least to me. We'll start with one that kind of makes sense until you think about it a little bit more. Bare Knuckle Ice Wars. Don't really need to think much about it. It's boxing on ice.
0: I feel good about this about myself. I boxed as a kid. I feel good about this.
2: I'm clumsy as hell. I'm clumsy as hell. Hey, first of all, screw you. Anyways. No, here's the thing. You mean to tell me I got to box and then be on the ice? Like, Izzy wouldn't even knock me out. I would knock myself out because I wouldn't be able to stand up.
1: Between you and stairs and you and ice, you knock yourself out a lot of times.
2: Hey, look.
0: I've seen you guys.
1: Keep you away from the furniture.
0: But come on.
2: Hey, man, screw both of y'all.
1: All right, we'll get one last fun one in here real quick. Right. And this one I legitimately had to look up because not only have I never heard of it, I still almost don't think I understand it. The Great Bahamian Crab Races.
2: What? Like actual crabs?
1: Competitive head-to-head hermit crab heats.
0: Huh.
2: How would I be good at that, though?
0: Do we have to train the crabs?
1: That's what I'm trying to figure out.
2: Can we eat the crabs afterwards? I know that's very barbaric.
1: You pick, like you bet on a hermit crab to win a race, but in my mind, you guys would be the hermit crabs. I think it's more fun.
0: Nah, I'm good. I'm out. Hey, I want to throw one out at you quickly, guys. Housekeeping games. I saw this one. I, I'm a good person with vacuuming, but the bed making part was the one that freaked me out. I'm like, I can't do that.
2: First of all, Izzy, back off. I'm first team All-American when it comes to vacuuming. You get me some music, put some headphones on, I will go to town with the vacuum, brother.
0: Fair. Okay. All right. Listen, here's what we learned about Justin Tinsley today. A little clumsy, but the dude can vacuum.
2: You're damn right.
0: Great stuff all night long. 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
10: 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The last time we heard the name Spencer Strider, the Braves were shutting him down because of inflammation in his right elbow. That was a couple of months ago, and he's still on the IL. But it was back in 2023. Spencer Strider set the mark for the fewest innings needed in a season to reach 200 strikeouts. He did it in 123 and a third. Sunday for the Brewers, Jacob Mizorowski hitting the plateau.
16: On the Twins right fielder, Miz kicks the 0-2 pitch. Swing and a miss. He struck him out. Fastball at 102. A half-hearted effort out of Roden, and that is strikeout number 200 on the season for Jacob Mizorowski.
10: 620 WTMJ Mizorowski. Six innings, nine strikeouts, reaching 200 this season. He does it in 129 and a third innings. Second fewest in a season in baseball history, second only to Spencer Strider.
17: 200 strikeouts, was that even a goal of yours this season? Does that milestone mean anything to you?
18: Not really. I mean, it's cool. Like, definitely an honor, you know. Shog was saying most guys don't get there in the season, so that was cool. But, you know, I think there's bigger miles to go for, so, you know, that's what we're looking for.
10: Mizorowski at the age of 24. Joined Spencer Strider as the only pitchers since 1889 under the age of 25 to reach 200 strikeouts in 22 or fewer games. As for this game on Sunday, Brewers and Twins wind up going 10 innings.
16: And the pitch. And a liner into left center field. That's down for a base hit. Terang's around third. Here comes the throw home. Terang is safe. Terang got to the backside of the plate, and he got in there safely. And the Brewers walk off the Twins here this afternoon.
10: Jake Bowers, the walk-off single in the 10th. Third career walk-off hit, his first in September of 2024. 620 WTMJ in 2024. That hit came against the Phillies. Speaking of the Phillies, and speaking of strikeouts, Phillies getting a few from their starter.
19: One ball, two strikes. The windup by Luzardo. Here's the pitch. Swing and a miss, struck him out. A dozen today for Jesus Luzardo as he punches out 12 Toronto Blue Jays. Seven strong innings for the left-hander today, and boy, did the Phillies need that.
10: His fifth double-digit strikeout game this season. 12 strikeouts in his seven innings of work for the Phillies. He would get some offensive support as well.
19: Here's the pitch. Swung on, hit in the air, left field. It's deep. Going back is Schneider to the wall. Looking up, it's gone. And so is the home run drought for Kyle Schwarber. It's a three-run opposite field homer, his 34th of the year. And it's 3-0 Phillies.
20: Bieber with a windup, the 2-0. And a swing and a high drive deep right field. The floodgates are open. That is way up into the second deck. Kyle Schwarber with his second home run of the day. His 35th on the season. And it's 4-2 Phillies.
10: Two homers, as you heard, 35 on the season. Drove in four runs, but

0: dozen strikeouts. Kyle Schwarber with the two home runs, and the Phillies walk it off in 12. They are now 5-5 in extra inning games this season, their fourth walk-off win. Also going 10 would be the Braves and the Yankees.
1: Blackburn fires. And a ground ball to the right side and threw up in the middle into right center field. Kim's around third. He's going to score. And Michael Harris, the second, comes through. Big clutch RBI. Braves on top 2-1.
0: 680 the Fan. That would be the difference in the game. Braves win it 2-1. That would be how the game ended. The interesting part of the day was how it began. By way of background, let's jump in the Wayback Machine. We'll go back to the fifth inning of Saturday's game. Chris Sale on the mound for the Braves. Yankees had a runner at third.
1: And Chris Sale's been called for a balk by the home plate umpire. Sale's coming into the home plate area to ask what he did. Walt Weiss coming out, trying to separate Sale from Dan Rozell. And Walt Weiss is very adamantly arguing this. But the balk forces a run in and gives the Yankees a 3-2 lead. And now Walt's been thrown out of the game. Walt takes his hat off, and he is really giving it to Rozell.
0: That was sounded on 680 The Fan. The balk was called because Sale didn't declare he would be pitching from the windup. The umpire said he did declare he would pitch from the windup for the prior at-bat, but did not do so ahead of the at-bat to Austin Wells, which is where he was called for the balk. Sale, as you would expect, was upset with the call. Walt Weiss, as you heard, got him out of there, continued the argument, and it was Weiss who got tossed from that game. But apparently Chris Sale didn't get to say everything he wanted to before his manager came out. So as the umpires walked out of the locker room onto the field for Sunday's game, Sale said something that got him tossed before anybody even got to home plate on Sunday to exchange the lineup cards. SportsCenter all night. ESPN Radio. Sunday night game. Padres, Astros.
2: One strike pitch. Sheets clubs one out toward right and deep. Going back. Trammell looks. Gone. A homer. Gavin Sheets. 15th of the season. Third for the Padres tonight. And for Sheets, his first since the All-Star break. 5-2 San Diego. Runner goes, the pitch, and here's a fly ball left field toward the corner. Off the bat of Austin Hayes, and a home run in his first at bat as a San Diego Padre. Welcome to your new team, Austin Hayes. A two-run shot, 7-2 San Diego.
0: Austin Hayes signed with the Padres Sunday. Fourth player in Padres history with a pinch hit home run in his team debut. Marty Barrett was the first to do it in 1991. Seth Smith in 2014. Gavin Sheets last year. And now Austin Hayes did it on Sunday. Part of the Padres' 7-2 win over the Astros. Fernando Tatis also goes yard. His 11th homer of the season. Third homer in his last five games. Padres get the 7-2 win. You, of course, heard it here on ESPN Radio. Our team, Roxy Bernstein, Doug Glanville had the call from San Diego. Roxy?
2: Jay, tonight in San Diego, Sunday Night Baseball went to the Padres. They fell behind early, hit four home runs, and their pitching staff was lights out, Doug. They retired the last 22 Astros in a row. 7-2, the Padres get the win tonight over Houston.
3: You know, this is a masterful performance by the Padres pitching the rotation, their staff, everybody through and through. They had eight innings where they were 1-2-3 innings. I mean, just perfection. They didn't walk a single batter. And outside of that home run and after the home run, you always talk about putting up a zero after you're responding to a disappointing inning, giving up a two-run homer. Well, they did that and then some. They didn't allow a single base runner after that home run. And what does that do? That gives your offense a chance to tack on runs, to come back. They responded in the next inning with the home run, and then it was nothing but home runs from then on. So some of the acquisitions, Austin Hayes, they're showing that they have some platoon advantages that are working. They have guys like Renjifo who are playing it really well, and Tatis is looking like the, you know, the star that he is. There's just a lot of positive to feel like this Padre team not only played well here, they got better at the trade deadline with Robbie Ray, Casey Mize, and so on. So a lot of reasons to be optimistic. interesting. May not be able to catch the Dodgers, never say never, but that wild card is well within striking distance.
4: They're only one game back of both the Diamondbacks and the Phillies for the second and third wild card spots in the National League. For San Diego home.

0: tonight, Jackson Merrill, Fernando Tatis Jr., Gavin Sheets, and then Austin Hayes, a pinch hit homer in his first at bat as a San Diego Padre. Randy Vasquez, the winner over Christian Javier, as Dalton Varsho hit his first homer tonight for the Astros since the trade from Toronto. Once again, our final was 7-2 Padres over the Astros. For Doug Glanville, I'm Roxy Bernstein, right here on your home for Sunday Night Baseball, ESPN Radio, and the ESPN app, as we go back to Jay Reynolds in the studio.
1: All right, Roxy, you also mentioned the Dodgers and trying to catch the Dodgers in the National League. Dodgers are doubled up by the Diamondbacks on Sunday, 4-2. Dodgers' eighth loss in their last nine games. ESPN senior writer Buster Olney.
2: At the All-Star game, I talked to a bunch of players on other teams about the Dodgers, and their responses were almost uniform, which was like, the Dodgers are a great team, and yes, they'll be difficult to beat in the postseason, but it's baseball, because the Dodgers have stuff to sort out. First and foremost on the list this morning would be their closer situation with Edwin Diaz, right? Who last night blew another save. He is a 10.80 ERA. He's allowed 25 base runners in 10 innings. Then there's the question of Shohei Ohtani. Will he actually be able to come back and pitch at some point? Or will that left knee be problematic? How will they sort through their catching situation with the two injured guys? The Dodgers are vulnerable. They will be vulnerable going into the postseason. They will be favorites. But I think people with other teams are going to feel like, hey, we got a shot.
1: Dodgers with their third straight series loss, their longest drought of the season. SportsCenter All Night, ESPN Radio. Speaking of a team that's going to make some noise in the postseason, the Minnesota Lynx, 103-90 winners over the Wings on Sunday. Kayla McBride, a career-high 43 points.
3: I don't think that you ever, you wake up feeling good, you know, sore or whatever, but just another opportunity to hoop. But I think once I saw the first couple go down, the one in transition, I think, was the one where I lived, tipped the ball out. I was like, oh, okay, I'm feeling, really good. And then now I'm just, kind of in the zone, you know? But yesterday, I really just hung out with my girlfriend. We watched TV. Not much. Went to sleep. I have a very, very strong support system that keeps my nervous system very low-key after games. So, you know, it's hard playing back-to-backs. You know your body's going to be tired, so it's how can you show up for yourself, give yourself that energy, a little bit of juice? And I thought we did that for each other. You know, I was feeding off their energy, too. You know, we're getting steals. I thought Fee played a great game on the defensive end, Tashi as well. And getting out of transition, that's when it's a lot of fun. So just feeling the energy and just trying to get a dub, you know what I mean? That's really all it was.
1: Big 24 hours for Kayla McBride. And on Sunday, en route to the 43-point game that she had, 10 of 14 from three-point range, most three-pointers in a game in WNBA history.
3: It's something I'll definitely reflect on. You know, obviously, you just try to be present in it and take in the energy. My teammates, because, you know, we've been through so much. Even through the season, it's there's so much adversity that goes on. And so when you have a good moment, you want to just, soak it all in. And I'm just very grateful. You know, I'm 34 years old. It's my 13th year in the league. I'm exactly where I want to be. You know, coming back here in the offseason was the best decision I ever made. I'm so grateful for the city of Minneapolis for just loving me the way that they do through everything. The trials, tribulations, good games, bad games. I've gone 0-7, 0-8. You know what I mean? But then, you know, have moments like this, and they're right there, and they're the first ones, chanting your name, even if it is my government. And I'm really where my feet are. That's the best thing I can give you. Basketball is such a big part of my life, but who I am as a person, who I've grown to be in this city, means there's no price I can put on that. And so today I'm just so grateful. My best friends in the stands, you know, family group chat, you know, my teammates, I'm just right where I want to be.
1: Minnesota Lynx made 18 threes in the game, most in a single game in franchise history. Of those 18, Kayla McBride had 10 of them en route to her 43-point game en route to the 103-90 win over Dallas. Washington Mystics, meanwhile, continue their win streak. 95-75, 20-point win over the Mercury for Washington. That's now seven straight wins. ESPN analyst Andrea Carter.
4: If you think reading into it means take it seriously, you do need to take this Mystics team seriously. They hang their hat on the defensive end. They are a tough, physical team defensively, and they have a big three offensively. Sonia

0: offensively. They have a system. They play fast. They play together. Mikaela Onyemwede makes extremely tough hustle plays. They just added Benaja Laney. And when you think about this win streak that they're on, it's not against teams at the bottom of the league.
1: Right.
0: They beat the Valkyries. They beat the Aces. They beat Dallas twice. They beat Atlanta. These are top teams in the league that the Mystics have been able to take down. So give the Mystics a lot of credit, and I expect them to make a run. They also, as of today, have the fifth easiest remaining schedule.
2: 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Seven straight wins, but first win over that span by double digits. Who should be held accountable? That's next. SportsCenter All Night continues. 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
1: 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Don Nelson, second winningest coach in NBA history, five-time NBA champ, member of the Hall of Fame, died at the age of 86. His family announced it on Sunday. Spent 14 seasons in the NBA as a player. Won those five titles in 11 seasons with the Celtics. Boston retired as number 19 in the late 70s. Immediately following his playing career, Don Nelson joined the Milwaukee Bucks as an assistant coach starting the 1976 season. 15 games into that season, he was promoted to head coach after Larry Costello was fired. Nelson spent 31 seasons in the NBA as head coach with the Bucks, Warriors, Knicks, Mavericks. Nelson retired with the most coaching wins ever. That mark was surpassed by Greg Popovich 4 years ago. Don Nelson was 86. Speaking of the NBA, the Kawhi Leonard situation back in the spotlight. He's been at the center of the NBA investigation, or more precisely, his compensation has been at the center of that NBA investigation. There's been the look into the sponsorship deal with the now bankrupt banking company, and now another undisclosed sponsorship agreement allegedly worth millions of dollars with Daktronics, the company that designed the Clippers video board inside the arena. Pablo Torre on his podcast last week saying he had a source who said the sponsorship deal was, quote, 1,000% a way to circumvent the salary cap. It was funneling money from the Clippers through Daktronics back to Kawhi. Earlier on ESPN Radio, Matt Jones, Myron Metcalf.
2: It feels like not even just a big deal for Kawhi Leonard. It feels like a big deal for the NBA. We don't know what the investigation is going to show. Apparently, according to reports, it may not be completed until sometime during next season. But if you're Kawhi Leonard, if you're Steve Ballmer, if you're the Clippers, you have to assume, I would think, Matt, that you're about to get one of the most severe punishments we have ever seen. Because one thing about Adam Silver is he will set a standard. And if, in fact, there is something that is wrong or illegal or unethical behind these deals, I think Adam Silver is going to dish out one of the worst punishments we've seen. What I have yet to see, however, is where is the definitive tie between the sponsorships, Kawhi, and the Clippers. I'm not saying they don't exist, but I think if you're Kawhi, that probably is the argument. You've been a lawyer, and I was thinking about this when I read the story. You've been a lawyer.
3: Yes.
2: I give you the chance to represent Kawhi Leonard right now, or the Clippers, or the NBA. You get those three choices, and you want to win the case. Who are you representing right now and why?
3: Well, the Clippers and Kawhi presumably would be on the same side. I guess the question would be, do you want to, if you're asking me to be the NBA and prosecute him, I think it's actually a fairly easy prosecution. I think the more interesting thing is what is Kawhi and the Clippers, what is their answer going to be? I think what they would probably say is, look, it's not crazy that an entity that has the Clippers scoreboard would choose to use the Clippers' best player, right? It wouldn't make sense for their endorsement to be Carl Towns if they do the Clippers scoreboard. It would make sense to have a Clipper. I mean, the question will be, was this prearranged by Clippers ownership? So if they can find out that the Clippers used these companies to pay to go around the salary cap, then I think there's an argument that you ban Steve Ballmer, although banning an owner is kind of a weird thing because he still owns the team. Kawhi, I don't think you can ban Kawhi. I mean, it's not Kawhi's job to enforce the salary cap. Kawhi's job is to make money for Kawhi. You know what I mean? The salary cap, Kawhi does not sign an agreement to abide by the salary cap. Kawhi signs an agreement with the Clippers. And if the Clippers break the rules to give Kawhi money, that's on the Clippers. It's not on Kawhi.
1: The NBA launched the investigation into the Clippers and Leonard in September. 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Now back to baseball, and the Marlins putting it on the Angels.
4: On Friday, Conine tomahawks the ball. He drives one out to right. That's way deep, and it is gone. It was 39 coming in. He met it about eye high, and Griff drills his 12th home run this year.
1: He hit two on Sunday, 2 for 4. Both of the hits were home runs. Conine's first career multi-homer game as the Marlins beat the Angels 12-3.
5: Griff, your first career multi-homer game. I don't know which one was more impressive, the one with the exit velo of 115 or the one that came off a pitch that's 39 miles per hour. Do you have one that's more impressive to you?
6: Yeah, honestly, I think position player at-bats are pretty hard, so I'd say that one. I never really faced pitches that are going that slow, so that was definitely a cool one.
5: How were you able to stay on that pitch?
6: I utilized the toe tap. You know, I'm not usually a toe tapper, but I think after he threw me the first one, they slowed it way down. You have to just basically not move until it's right in front of you, so it's like hitting off a tee.
5: Well, your first home run, also very impressive, 115 miles per hour off the bat. That's the hardest hit baseball by Marlin this season. It sounded different to us on the broadcast. Did it sound different to you in the moment?
6: I didn't really hear it, honestly. I think I'm just like, I never really hear myself hit it. It definitely felt good, and I feel like I knew it right away. But I think that was probably, you know, my best feeling one of the season so far.
5: You face Anderson during the offseason. How much more comfortable did that make you here today against him?
6: Yeah, I think, he's a good buddy of mine, and it was definitely cool to get in the box against him, and I always love competing against him, and we faced each other a lot in the offseason, so it definitely helped.
5: All right, Griff, before I let you go, 19 runs for your team these last two games. How did you see the offense come alive?
6: Yeah, just stringing together really good at-bats, you know, up and down the lineup. I think it's good to see, and I think that's what we've been missing a little bit lately, so we definitely got to keep it going, and everyone's getting hot, which is nice.
5: Thanks so much for the time, Griff. Congrats.
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1: Taylor McBride, 43-point game. The Lynx get another win. Washington also winning again. That's now 7 straight for the Mystics. Phillies get a walk-off win in 12. Brewers a 10-inning walk-off and a milestone.
2: On the Twins, right fielder Miz kicks the 0-2 pitch. Swing and a miss. He struck him out. Fastball at 102. A half-hearted effort out of Roden, and that is strikeout number 200 on the season for Jacob Mizorowski.
1: 620 WTMJ. Mizorowski, 6 innings, 9 strikeouts, giving him 200 for the season in 129 and a third innings. That's the second fewest in a season in baseball history. Brewers wind up winning it in 10. Jake Bauer's walk-off single in the 10th, his third career walk-off hit, his first since September of 2024. Speaking of 10-inning games, Tigers, Giants.
3: Henches delivers the 3-2. Lee fights it off, and this one's going to be looped over Devers, and it touches down into right field. Lee over to cut it off at the line, but Riley Green, he comes in to score from second, and a fired-up How You Lee puts the Tigers back on top. They take advantage of the free runner as Lee comes up with a big RBI single here in the 10th.
1: 97-1 the ticket. Lee, the go-ahead pinch hit single in the 10th. First career go-ahead hit in extra innings of his baseball career. Now has 5 pinch hits this season. Tigers go on to a 3-1 win over the Giants. Tigers have won 8 of their last 11. They've outscored their opponents 89-27 over that span. Tigers now 58-60 this season. First time since the end of play on May 7th. They're within 2 games of 500. As for the Giants, 2-7 in their last 9 games overall, 2-4 in the last 6 interleague games. Diamondbacks doubling up the Dodgers.
3: The 1-1 pitch from Robleski swung on and mashed towards the corner on its way. 2-0 Diamondbacks.
1: Diamondbacks would win it by 2. It was a 4-2 win over the Dodgers, who now have lost 8 of their last 9. Third straight series loss, their longest drought of the season thus far. Diamondbacks win the season series against the Dodgers for the first time since 2018. They're 7-6 this year against LA. SportsCenter all night, ESPN Radio. Tampa Bay Rays continuing to win.
4: First pitch to Liam Hicks. Swinging a ball, sliced over third. It's a base hit in the left field. That'll score a couple. Diaz in. Simpson behind him. Chugging a third coming arrow. In a second, Hicks. As Liam Hicks comes through, it's a 2-run double the other way, and the Rays are up 4-1.
1: Rays go on to that 4-1 win. Their 6th consecutive victory. Longest active streak in baseball. Tied for their 3rd longest streak this season. Rays are now 15-4 since July 20th. Best in baseball over that span. Mariners with 8 runs scored in the last 6 games, fewest in any 6-game span since 2019. Red Sox have been hot of late, but hitting a bit of a speed bump.
5: As the pitch is swung on, fly ball to left center. Duran going back near the track. Looks up. It's going to be off the wall. In to score is Walton. The throw to second base, not in time. It's a double for Muncy. The A's have a 4-3 lead. They're going crazy in the dugout.
1: 4-3 would be the final. The A's get the win, their first series win as well, since beating the Rockies in mid-June. The first time they've won consecutive games since June 25th at the Giants and June 26th against the Angels. A's with the 4-3 win over the Red Sox, who take their first series loss since the end of June against the Nationals. It ends a streak of 9 consecutive series wins, second longest series win streak in franchise history. SportsCenter all night, ESPN Radio. 30 for 30's new series, The Betrayal of Shohei Ohtani, available now on all major podcast platforms. The Betrayal of Shohei Ohtani is presented by Gusto. Sunday, we saw the Cardinals and Rockies.
6: At home plate, there's a hard hit ball, well struck, deep right center field, and it's gone. That was worth waiting for. A home run by Alec Burleson. Deep into the bleachers in right center, his 19th of the year, RBI number 78, and it's 4-1 St. Louis.
7: J.J. Weatherhole waiting for the first pitch. It's on the way.
8: Swing and a fly ball in the center field. Garrick is there. He can't get it. 2 runs
6: is he going to score? J.J. Weatherholt is driven in, too. He's going to try and go for three. Here's the throw. He's in safely. Cardinals on top. First pitch swinging, J.J. Weatherholt gives the Cardinals a 6-4 lead, and I smell the coffee.
1: Go ahead, two-run double in the eighth inning on the Cardinals radio network. Weatherholt also scored two runs. Cardinals a 7-4 win over Colorado, which falls to 1-5 in its last six games. Their starters over that span with an ERA just shy of 7. Mets pounding the Pirates.
8: 1-0 pitch is slammed to right center field and deep. Mangum going back at the track, at the wall, gone! Luis Robert Jr. to right center field. A two-run home run doubles the Mets' lead. It is 4-0 New York in the third inning. 1-2 delivers. Swung on, hit to left. Valdez on the run, moving over, reaches out, won't get there, and it rolls all the way to the wall. One run scores. Ewing coming to the plate. Lindor flying around the stop sign. He scores. It's a bases-clearing double for Bo Bichette. And the Mets take an 8-1 lead.
1: It would be an 11-1 win over the Pirates. 880 ESPN New York. Bo Bichette, 5-for-5, scored 3 runs, drove in 3. Second player this season with a 5-hit, 3 RBI, 3-run game. Mets winning 5 of their last 6. A name that's going to be familiar to Mets fans. Doing some damage for Baltimore.
9: 0-1. That's ripped up the left field line. Home run distance if it stays fair. And it bangs off the pole. It is gone. A screaming line drive home run that stayed true up the left field chalk. And the Orioles have a two-run blast from Pete Alonso.
10: The pitch. Pete drives this deep to the gap in left center field. Way back that baby goes. Alonso has another one. A two-run shot for the Polar Bear. 7-3 Baltimore.
1: 10-5 would be the final. Orioles double up the Rangers. WBAL with call. Pete Alonso, 3-for-3, 2 homers. He now has 25 on the season. Orioles win at 10-5 with Alonso driving in 4 of the 10 runs. SportsCenter all night. ESPN Radio. Football. We saw the Hall of Fame game this weekend. We also saw a career decision. Lions veteran quarterback Teddy Bridgewater deciding to step away from the team during training camp. He was officially placed on the retired list ahead of practice on Sunday. Coach Dan Campbell says he believes this retirement should stick for Bridgewater. Lions turning around, signing veteran quarterback Josh Dobbs to a one-year deal worth almost $1.5 million. Earlier on ESPN Radio are Tim Donnelly and Mia O'Brien.
11: I don't think the backup quarterback spot necessarily moves the needle to whether or not the Detroit Lions will return to the postseason in 2026, but it does bring into question. It's a new look offense in Motown. Yes, no Teddy Bridgewater, but also no David Montgomery. Yes, you have Penei Sewell. He is switching positions along the offensive line, already has, as a matter of fact. Jared Goff back for another year, but how much longer does he have?
12: You're exactly right. I don't think Josh Dobbs moves the needle in any direction, but I think, actions speak louder than words. The type of backup quarterback you choose does let us know a little bit about what kind of mind space, what kind of headspace you're in as a team. Josh Dobbs is a guy he started 15, 20 games in the NFL. If you bring him in as a backup and you guarantee him almost $500,000, like kind of pretty quickly after you realize you have an opening at backup, you want somebody that can protect a winning team for a month. Right? Similar to what Dan Campbell was talking about with Teddy Bridgewater in New Orleans, right? If you get 5 weeks on a contender and you aren't equipped to deal with that, you go 1-4, 0-5, that can tank a contender's chance. The Lions window, I think, is still open, but I think last year was a real cold glass of water to the face to them, that it's like, oh, just because you have, a super exciting small core of Gibbs and Amon-Ra St. Brown and Penei Sewell and some of the guys on the defense, just because you have this really small, exciting core doesn't guarantee you like a division round minimum every single year. So I think they're going to be a little bit more urgent, right? This Josh Dobbs move was quick. They had a couple young guys in for workouts. Jake Haener was in for a workout. Jack Plummer, the UFL MVP, they had in for a workout. And they decided to go with the more veteran option. To me, that means they know they're protecting a urgent contender. Like, it's now or never is how they're looking at it, even if we all agree they probably have a couple more years.
1: And with bringing in Dobbs, it'll be his second stint with the Lions. He was on the practice squad in 2022. The 31-year-old spent last season as Drake May's backup with the Patriots. Speaking of quarterbacks, there's guys like Haynes King and Carson Beck who were in the spotlight at the Hall of Fame game. Saw the Panthers and Cardinals getting on the field in Ohio earlier on ESPN Radio. Sam Ravitch and Harry Lyles Jr.
13: The Hall of Fame game for me usually feels like a bad Christmas. You're like, yes, this day is coming. I can't wait.
14: But then, building
13: up all this moment. And then the first like three downs are like your good presents. And then the rest of it, you're like, socks. this is fantastic. Like I definitely wanted this. This game, though, was fun. I do think that there is potential for Carson Beck to actually be the starter at some point during the season. I don't think he's going to start game one, because otherwise, why would the Cardinals have restructured Jacoby Brissett's contract? But I do think we'll end up seeing Carson Beck. I do think Carson Beck can be an NFL quarterback.
14: Stats aside, I don't even really care about stats in this game, but you want to see how some of the younger players just look in an NFL uniform. Not just how they look on the field, but look comparative to the rest of the NFL players, because sometimes you look at a player in an NFL uniform that you thought was big in college. Ain't that big against some of the NFL players that you see. And I thought both Haynes and Carson Beck held their own in that game. He proved he belongs in the Cardinals quarterback battle. I thought he showed great poise in the pocket, which is something he's always had a strong suit for.
13: Yeah.
14: I thought he read the field incredibly well. He didn't take too many chances. To your point, Jacoby Brissett is still favored to start, but I would be surprised if he doesn't at least end up battling for that QB2 spot with Gardner Minshew.
1: NFL also giving us the Hall of Fame weekend, which put the class of 2026 in the spotlight. Obviously, Drew Brees, Larry Fitzgerald, Luke Kuechly, Adam Vinatieri. Rod Woodson was inducted in 2009. Told the Golics what that's like.
15: I was in Utah with the gentleman who did the busk, and when it first starts out, it does not look like you. I can tell you that right. It does not. I was like, this is going to look like me. And he's molding this thing out of clay. We're sitting there, and I was there for about 6 hours. And as he's measuring everything, moving the clay around. And when I looked at it again, like the final 3.5 hours, then I was like, okay, it's starting to look like me. And when it was done, that's when I said, okay, yes. I got much respect for what the guy was doing, but I didn't see the final done product until the Hall of Fame.
16: When did you really, was it while you were playing, a little bit after, when did you really think to yourself, I'm probably going to be a Hall of Famer?
15: I never thought about it. I mean, I was working for the NFL Network the year I went into the Hall of Fame, and I remember being in Tampa, and we were walking across a bridge. I was going to work, and as I get to work, and I think Rich Eisen's there. We're going to do Total Access. They pop up on the screen, my wife and my whole neighborhood, all with 26 jerseys on, and they're like, welcome to the Hall of Fame. And I'm like, okay, don't you cry. You bet not cry on national TV. You do not cry on national TV. So I never really thought of myself as a Hall of Famer. I just played ball because I enjoyed playing football.
1: Rod Woodson mentioning Rich Eisen. He's back here. So are the Golics. They're back. Weekdays, 10 a.m. Eastern, right here on ESPN Radio. Well, who will be able to compete come playoff time? That's next. 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
1: 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In Carolina, championship crowned on Sunday.
2: Bevin towards left. Parker Mortensen makes the grab, and dreams of a championship have come true for North Carolina. Your World Series champions.
1: Winning it in Greenville, North Carolina. Fourth Little League World Softball World Series title for the state. Already fourth most of any state behind Texas, Florida, and California. Third consecutive season the championship has won with a shutout. They win it 2-0 over Kentucky with its first Little League Softball World Series championship game appearance in their second year as a program. It was Florida winning the third place game, a 5-4 win over New Jersey. WNBA Valkyries and Sparks.
3: Burton being chased around. Salon launches the three. No! Janelle Salon, one of the sharpshooters on this Valkyries team.
1: Saw it on ESPN. The Valkyries, an 84-78 win over the Sparks. Fifth straight win over L.A. Valkyries are 23-9, matching the win total from last season. The Lynx, with the Sparks' loss to the Valkyries, the Lynx clinching a playoff berth. They are somebody to be reckoned with come the postseason, says ESPN analyst Andrea Carter.
4: There are other teams, the Aces. I've got Golden State high on that list. You talk about a team that hangs their hat on the defensive end. I do think the New York Liberty need to get healthy. Atlanta bringing back Bree Jones is going to be huge for their team. Again, being able to compete with Minnesota. They had some tough battles this season. But Minnesota, to me, they check every single box. Like the depth, offensively, defensively, having that chemistry. They are healthy with getting Nafisa Collier back. I mean, you talk about a team. Just look at what they were able to do this weekend. They took down the Las Vegas Aces, and that was a game where Nafisa Collier and Olivia Miles combined for 48 points. That was on Saturday. And then on Sunday, we're sitting here watching Caleb McBride knock down all these threes. She sets a WNBA record with 10 made threes. I have yet to mention Courtney Williams. I've yet to mention Natasha Howard, who has been excellent and efficient in this Minnesota Lynx offense. To me, they have the depth, they have the offensive chemistry, they have the defensive chemistry, they have the winningest coach of all time in Cheryl Reeve. They've got a rookie in Olivia Miles who is sensational and seems to elevate all the players around her. There are a lot of good things working for Minnesota, but the other teams that I just mentioned, I wouldn't count those teams out.
1: Las Vegas Aces are the reigning champs. Sunday, though, not looking really like a championship team on ABC, no less.
4: There are other teams.
5: Phil Dukes off to Joannis. Does she have one more? You bet! Becky Hammond giving a smile to Joannis after she calls the timeout.
1: Liberty, a 111-71 rout of the Aces. Asia Wilson, Jackie Young, Chelsea Gray did not play. Starting five hadn't played together this season for Las Vegas. The starters combined for 19 points in the 40-point loss. Liberty with their third-largest win in franchise history. SportsCenter All Night, ESPN Radio, back to baseball. Nationals and Reds.
6: Right intercepts and Anton delivers it. Chaparro lines it right center field toward the gap. That's going to get down and go to the wall. Rounding third, Ruiz, he will score. Young behind him, he will score. On a two-run double to right center field for Andres Chaparro. Continues his hot inning. Two more RBIs. And the Nationals break this one open here in the bottom of the eighth inning.
1: Nationals Radio Network, they go on to a 7-1 win over Cincinnati. Nationals' third straight win since going 1-7 from the end of July to the 6th of August. Nationals' first sweep over the Reds since 2024. Reds with their third straight loss. Cubs putting up double digits on the Royals.
7: Two down, Bregman at first. Ian Happ at the plate. The pitch. Happ swings, and it's a high fly ball deep right. Caglione back. This one's way out of here. Two-run home run, Ian Happ. And the Cubs now up 7-2 over the Royals here in the sixth inning for Happ. That's his 20th home run of the year. The pitch. Amaya hits a high fly ball deep left. Marte turns around, and this one's gone. Three-run home run, Miguel Amaya. 2 over the Royals here in the seventh for Amaya. That's his fourth home run of the year.
1: Cubs Radio Network with the call. It's a 10-2 win over the Royals. Eighth straight road series win dating back to June for Chicago. 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
0: Number 5.
9: Thanks, Jay. A jam-packed Sunday in the majors, and we begin in Boston in something that has rarely happened lately. The Red Sox lose a series. The A's take 2 out of 3, and this was the game winner at the top of the ninth at Fenway. 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

0: Casey in the Dugout, number four.
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2: Runner goes, the pitch, and here's a fly ball left field toward the corner, off the bat of Austin Hayes, and a home run in his first at bat as a San Diego Padre. Welcome to your new team, Austin Hayes. A two-run shot, 7-2 San Diego.
0: Number three.
1: The polar bear powers up with a pair for the Orioles in Texas on WBAL.
3: The pitch, he drives this deep to the gap in left center field. Way back that baby goes. Alonso has another one. A two-run shot for the polar bear. 7-3 Baltimore.
0: Number two.
1: The Phillies avoid the sweep to the Blue Jays, but they need to go extras in Philadelphia. 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
4: Estrada ready at the letters. His 0-1 pitch on the way. Swinging a ground ball up the middle. It's through. It's a base hit, and the game's over. The Phillies win it. Derek Hill with a walk-off single. Pass to Dron in infield. And the Phillies finally get their fourth walk-off victory of the season. A 7-6 win.
0: Number one.
1: And for the second straight day, another walk-off win for the team with the top record. The Brewers go to 74-44. The final call on 620 WTMJ.
5: And the pitch.
6: And a liner into left center field. That's down for a base hit. Durang's around third. Here comes the throw home. Durang is safe. Durang got to the backside of the plate. And he got in there safely. And the Brewers walk off the Twins here this afternoon.
1: Brewers get the win in 10 innings, and they almost get 10 strikeouts from Jacob Mizorowski. He gets 9, but he does reach 200 for the season. More on that next in his reaction as SportsCenter All Night continues. It's ESPN Radio.
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23: 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Swing and a miss. 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
1: 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The last time we heard the name Spencer Strider, the Braves were shutting him down because of inflammation in his right elbow. That was a couple of months ago, and he's still on the IL. But it was back in 2023, Spencer Strider set the mark for the fewest innings needed in a season to reach 200 strikeouts. He did it in 123 and a third. Sunday for the Brewers, Jacob Mizorowski hitting the plateau.
23: On the Twins' right fielder, Miz kicks the 0-2 pitch. Swing and a miss, he struck him out. Fastball at 102. A half-hearted effort out of Roden, and that is strikeout number 200 on this season for Jacob Mizorowski.
1: 620 WTMJ Mizorowski, six innings, nine strikeouts, reaching 200 this season. He does it in 129 and a third innings, second fewest in a season in baseball history, second only to Spencer Strider.
24: 200 strikeouts. Was that even a goal of yours this season? Does that milestone mean anything to you?
25: Not really. I mean, it's cool. Like, definitely an honor. You know, Shog was saying most guys don't get there in the season, so that was cool. But, you know, I think there's bigger miles to go for. So, you know, that's what we're looking for.
1: Mizorowski, at the age of 24, joined Spencer Strider as the only pitchers since 1889 under the age of 25 to reach 200 strikeouts in 22 or fewer games. As for this game on Sunday, Brewers and Twins wind up going 10 innings.
22: And the pitch. And a liner into left center field. That's down for a base hit. Terang's around third. Here comes the throw home. Terang is safe. Terang got to the backside of the plate. And he got in there safely. And the Brewers walk off the Twins here this afternoon.
1: Jake Bauer is the walk-off single in the 10th. Third career walk-off hit. His first in September of 2024. 620 WTMJ in 2024. That hit came against the Phillies. Speaking of the Phillies, and speaking of strikeouts, Phillies getting a few from their starter.
26: One ball, two strikes. The windup by Luzardo. Here's the pitch. Swing and a miss. Struck him out. A dozen today for Jesus Luzardo. As he punches out 12 Toronto Blue Jays. Seven strong innings for the left-hander today. And boy, did the Phillies need that.
1: His fifth double-digit strikeout game this season. 12 strikeouts in his seven innings of work for the Phillies. He would get some offensive support as well.
26: Here's the pitch. Swung on, hit in the air, left field. It's deep. Going back is Schneider to the wall. Looking up, it's gone. And so is the home run drought for Kyle Schwarber. It's a three-run opposite field homer, his 34th of the year. And it's 3-0 Phillies. Bieber with a windup, the 2-0. And a swing and a high drive deep right field. The floodgates are open. That is way up into the second deck. Kyle Schwarber with his second home run of the day. his 35th on the season, and it's 4-2 Phillies.
1: Two homers, as you heard, 35 on the season, drove in four runs, but the game would also go to extra innings. 12 innings, in fact.
26: Estrada ready at the letters, his 0-1 pitch on the way. Swinging a ground ball up the middle, it's through, it's a base hit, and the game's over. The Phillies win it. Derek Hill with a walk-off single, pass to Dron in infield, and the Phillies finally get their fourth walk-off victory of the season, a 7-6 win in 12 over the Jays.
1: 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As you heard, Lizardo with a dozen strikeouts.

0: Today was how it began. By way of background, let's jump in the Wayback Machine. We'll go back to the fifth inning of Saturday's game. Chris Sale on the mound for the Braves. Yankees had a runner at third.
1: And Chris Sale's been called for a balk by the home plate umpire. Sale's coming into the home plate area to ask what he did. Walt Weiss coming out, trying to separate Sale from Dan Rozelle. And Walt Weiss is very adamantly arguing this. But the balk forces a run in and gives the Yankees a 3-2 lead. And now Walt's been thrown out of the game. Walt takes his hat off, and he is really giving it to Mazzell.
0: That was sounded on 680 The Fan. The balk was called because Sale didn't declare he would be pitching from the windup. The umpire said he did declare he would pitch from the windup for the prior at-bat, but did not do so ahead of the at-bat to Austin Wells, which is where he was called for the balk. Sale, as you would expect, was upset with the call. Walt Weiss, as you heard, got him out of there, continued the argument, and it was Weiss who got tossed from that game. But apparently Chris Sale didn't get to say everything he wanted to before his manager came out. So as the umpires walked out of the locker room onto the field for Sunday's game, Sale said something that got him tossed before anybody even got to home plate on Sunday to exchange the lineup cards. SportsCenter all night. ESPN Radio. Sunday night game. Padres, Astros.
2: One strike pitch. Sheets clubs one out toward right and deep, going back. Trammell looks. Gone, a homer. Gavin Sheets. 15th of the season, third for the Padres tonight. And for Sheets, his first since the All-Star break. 5-2 San Diego. Runner goes, the pitch, and here's a fly ball left field toward the corner. Off the bat of Austin Hayes, and a home run in his first at bat as a San Diego Padre. Welcome to your new team, Austin Hayes. A two-run shot, 7-2 San Diego.
0: Austin Hayes signed with the Padres, Sonny, fourth player in Padres history with a pinch hit home run in his team debut. Marty Barrett was the first to do it in 1991, Seth Smith in 2014, Gavin Sheets last year, and now Austin Hayes did it on Sunday, part of the Padres' 7-2 win over the Astros. Fernando Tatis also goes yard, his 11th homer of the season, third homer in his last five games. Padres get the 7-2 win. You, of course, heard it here on ESPN Radio. Our team, Roxy Bernstein, Doug Glanville had the call from San Diego. Roxy?
2: Jay, tonight in San Diego, Sunday Night Baseball went to the Padres. They fell behind early, hit four home runs, and their pitching staff was lights out, Doug. They retired the last 22 Astros in a row. 7-2, the Padres get the win tonight over Houston.
3: You know, this is a masterful performance by the Padre pitching, the rotation, their staff, everybody through and through. They had eight innings where they were 1-2-3 innings. I mean, just perfection. They didn't walk a single batter. And outside of that home run and after the home run, you always talk about putting up a zero after you're responding to a disappointing inning, giving up a two-run homer. Well, they did that and then some. They didn't allow a single base runner after that home run. And what does that do? That gives your offense a chance to tack on runs, to come back. They responded in the next inning with the home run, and then it was nothing but home runs from then on. So some of the acquisitions, Austin Hayes, they're showing that they have some platoon advantages that are working. They got guys like Renjifo who are playing it really well, and Tatis is looking like the, you know, the star that he is. There's just a lot of positive to feel like this Padre team not only played well here, they got better at the trade deadline with Robbie Ray, Casey Mize, and so on. So a lot of reason to be optimistic. May not be able to catch the Dodgers, never say never, but that wild card is well within striking distance.
2: They're only one game back of both the Diamondbacks and the Phillies for the second and third wild card spots in the National League. Four San Diego homers tonight, Jackson Merrill, Fernando Tatis Jr., Gavin Sheets, and then Austin Hayes, a pinch hit homer in his first at bat as a San Diego Padre. Randy Vasquez, the winner over Christian Javier, as Dalton Varsho hit his first homer tonight for the Astros since the trade from Toronto. Once again, our final is 7-2 Padres over the Astros. For Doug Glanville, I'm Roxy Bernstein, right here on your home for Sunday Night Baseball, ESPN Radio, and the ESPN app. As we go back to Jay Reynolds in the studio.
0: All right, Roxy, you also mentioned the Dodgers and trying to catch the Dodgers in the National League.

0: League, Dodgers are doubled up by the Diamondbacks on Sunday 4-2. Dodgers' eighth loss in their last nine games. ESPN senior writer Buster Olney.
1: At the All-Star game, I talked to a bunch of players on other teams about the Dodgers, and their responses were almost uniform, which was like, the Dodgers are a great team, and yes, they'll be difficult to beat in the postseason, but it's baseball, because the Dodgers have stuff to sort out. First and foremost on the list this morning would be their closer situation with Edwin Diaz, right? Who last night blew another save. He is a 10.80 ERA. He's allowed 25 base runners in 10 innings. Then there's the question of Shohei Ohtani. Will he actually be able to come back and pitch at some point? Or will that left knee be problematic? How will they sort through their catching situation with the two injured guys? The Dodgers are vulnerable. They will be vulnerable going into the postseason. They will be favorites. But I think people with other teams are going to feel like, hey, we got a shot.
0: Dodgers with their third straight series loss, their longest drought of the season. SportsCenter All Night, ESPN Radio. Speaking of a team that's going to make some noise in the postseason, the Minnesota Lynx, 103-90 winners over the Wings on Sunday. Kayla McBride, a career-high 43 points.
2: I don't think that you ever, you wake up feeling good, you know, sore or whatever, but just another opportunity to hoop. But I think once I saw the first couple go down, the one in transition, I think, was the one where Liv, took the ball out. I was like, okay, I'm feeling, really good. And then now I'm just, kind of in the zone, you know? But yesterday, I really just hung out with my girlfriend. We watched TV. Not much. Went to sleep. I have a very, very strong support system that keeps my nervous system very low-key after games. So, you know, it's hard playing back-to-backs. You know your body's going to be tired, so it's like, how can you show up for yourself, give yourself that energy, a little bit of juice? And I thought we did that for each other. You know, I was feeding off their energy, too. You know, we're getting steals. I thought Fee played a great game on the defensive end, Tashi as well. And getting out in transition, that's when it's a lot of fun. So just feeling the energy and just trying to get a dub, you know what I mean? That's really all it was.
0: Big 24 hours for Kayla McBride. And on Sunday, en route to the 43-point game that she had, 10 of 14 from three-point range, most three-pointers in a game in WNBA history.
2: It's something I'll definitely reflect on. You know, obviously, you just try to be present in it and take in the energy. My teammates, because, you know, we've been through so much. Even through the season, it's there's so much adversity that goes on. And so when you have a good moment, you want to just, soak it all in. And I'm just very grateful. You know, I'm 34 years old. It's my 13th year in the league. I'm exactly where I want to be. You know, coming back here in the offseason was the best decision I ever made. I'm so grateful for the city of Minneapolis for just loving me the way that they do through everything. The trials, tribulations, good games, bad games. I've gone 0-7, 0-8. You know what I mean? But then you have moments like this, and they're right there, and they're the first ones chanting your name, even if it is my government. And I'm really where my feet are. That's the best thing I can give you. Basketball is such a big part of my life, but who I am as a person, who I've grown to be in this city, means there's no price I can put on that. And so today I'm just so grateful. My best friends in the stands, you know, family group chat, you know, my teammates, just right where I want to be.
0: Minnesota Lynx made 18 threes in the game, most in a single game in franchise history. Of those 18, Kayla McBride had 10 of them, en route to her 43-point game, en route to the 103-90 win over Dallas. Washington Mystics, meanwhile, continue their win streak. 95-75, 20-point win over the Mercury for Washington. That's now seven straight wins. ESPN analyst Andrea Carter.
3: If you think reading into it means take it seriously, you do need to take this Mystics team seriously. They hang their hat on the defensive end. They are a tough physical team defensively, and they have a big three offensively. Sonia Citron, she is a bucket. She is efficient. She had 19 points on seven shots today. Shakira Austin is an absolute beast who is so fluid on the offensive end, and Kiki Iriopin plays with so much strength and toughness. So offensively, they have a system. They play fast. They play together. Michaela Onyemwede makes extremely tough hustle plays. They just added Benaja Laney. And when you think about this win streak that they're on, it's not against teams at the bottom of the league. Right. They beat the Valkyries. They beat the Aces. They beat Dallas twice. They beat Atlanta. These are top teams in the league that the Mystics have been able to take down. So give the Mystics a lot of credit, and I expect them to make a run. They also, as of today, have the fifth easiest remaining schedule.
0: Washington Mystics get their seventh straight win, 95-75, their first 20-point win of the season. Seven straight wins, but first win over that span by double digits. Who should be held accountable? That's next. Sports Center All Night continues. It's ESPN Radio.
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1: 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Don Nelson, second winningest coach in NBA history, five-time NBA champ, member of the Hall of Fame, died at the age of 86. His family announced it on Sunday. Spent 14 seasons in the NBA as a player. Won those five titles in 11 seasons with the Celtics. Boston retired as number 19 in the late 70s. Immediately following his playing career, Don Nelson joined the Milwaukee Bucks as an assistant coach starting the 1976 season. 15 games into that season, he was promoted to head coach after Larry Costello was fired. Nelson spent 31 seasons in the NBA as head coach with the Bucks, Warriors, Knicks, Mavericks. Nelson retired with the most coaching wins ever. That mark was surpassed by Greg Popovich 4 years ago. Don Nelson was 86. Speaking of the NBA, the Kawhi Leonard situation back in the spotlight. He's been at the center of the NBA investigation, or more precisely, his compensation has been at the center of that NBA investigation. There's been the look into the sponsorship deal with the now bankrupt banking company, and now another undisclosed sponsorship agreement allegedly worth millions of dollars with Daktronics, the company that designed the Clippers video board inside the arena. Pablo Torre on his podcast last week saying he had a source who said the sponsorship deal was, quote, 1,000% a way to circumvent the salary cap. It was funneling money from the Clippers through Daktronics back to Kawhi. Earlier on ESPN Radio, Matt Jones, Myron Metcalf.
2: It feels like not even just a big deal for Kawhi Leonard. It feels like a big deal for the NBA. We don't know what the investigation is going to show. Apparently, according to reports, it may not be completed until sometime during next season. But if you're Kawhi Leonard, if you're Steve Ballmer, if you're the Clippers, you have to assume, I would think, Matt, that you're about to get one of the most severe punishments we have ever seen. Because one thing about Adam Silver is he will set a standard. And if, in fact, there is something that is wrong or illegal or unethical behind these deals, I think Adam Silver is going to dish out one of the worst punishments we've seen. What I have yet to see, however, is where is the definitive tie between the sponsorships, Kawhi, and the Clippers? I'm not saying they don't exist, but I think if you're Kawhi, that probably is the argument. You've been a lawyer, and I was thinking about this when I spread the story. You've been a lawyer.
3: Yes.
2: I give you the chance to represent Kawhi Leonard right now, or the Clippers, or the NBA. You get those three choices, and you want to win the case. Who are you representing right now and why?
3: Well, the Clippers and Kawhi presumably would be on the same side. I guess the question would be, do you want to, if you're asking me to be the NBA and prosecute him, I think it's actually a fairly easy prosecution. I think the more interesting thing is what is Kawhi and the Clippers, what is their answer going to be? I think what they would probably say is, look, it's not crazy that an entity that has the Clippers scoreboard would choose to use the Clippers' best player, right? It wouldn't make sense for their endorsement to be Karl Towns if they do the Clippers scoreboard. It would make sense to have a Clipper. I mean, the question will be, was this prearranged by Clippers ownership? So if they can find out that the Clippers used these companies to pay to go around the salary cap, then I think there's an argument that you ban Steve Ballmer, although banning an owner is kind of a weird thing because he still owns the team. Kawhi, I don't think you can ban Kawhi. I mean, it's not Kawhi's job to enforce the salary cap. Kawhi's job is to make money for Kawhi. You know what I mean? The salary cap, Kawhi does not sign an agreement to abide by the salary cap. Kawhi signs an agreement with the Clippers. And if the Clippers break the rules to give Kawhi money, that's on the Clippers. It's not on Kawhi.
1: 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Now back to baseball and the Marlins putting it on the Angels.
4: On Friday, Konai tomahawks the ball. He drives one out to right. That's way deep, and it is gone. It was 39 coming in. He met it about eye high, and Griff drills his 12th home run this year.
1: He hit two on Sunday, 2 for 4. Both of the hits were home runs. Conine's first career multi-homer game as the Marlins beat the Angels 12-3.
5: Griff, your first career multi-homer game. I don't know which one was more impressive, the one with the exit velo of 115 or the one that came off a pitch that's 39 miles per hour. Do you have one that's more impressive to you?
6: Yeah, honestly, I think position player at-bats are pretty hard, so I'd say that one. I never really faced pitches that are going that slow, so that was definitely a cool one.
5: How were you able to stay on that pitch?
6: I utilized the toe tap. You know, I'm not usually a toe tapper, but I think after he threw me the first one, he slowed it way down. You have to just basically not move until it's right in front of you, so it's like hitting off a tee.
5: Well, your first home run, also very impressive, 115 miles per hour off the bat. That's the hardest hit baseball by a Marlin this season. It sounded different to us on the broadcast. Did it sound different to you in the moment?
6: I didn't really hear it, honestly. I think I'm just like, I never really hear myself hit it. It definitely felt good, and I feel like I knew it right away. But I think that was probably, you know, my best feeling one of the season so far.
5: You faced Anderson during the offseason. How much more comfortable did that make you here today against him?
6: Yeah, I think, he's a good buddy of mine, and it was definitely cool to get in the box against him, and I always love competing against him, and we faced each other a lot in the offseason, so it definitely helped.
5: All right, Griff, before I let you go, 19 runs for your team these last two games. How did you see the offense come alive?
6: Yeah, just stringing together really good at-bats, you know, up and down the lineup. I think it's good to see, and I think that's what we've been missing a little bit lately, so we definitely got to keep it going, and everyone's getting hot, which is nice.
5: Thanks so much for the time, Griff. Congrats.
1: 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Speaking of Florida, they've got the longest active win streak. 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
1: Taylor McBride, 43-point game. The Lynx get another win. Washington also winning again. That's now 7 straight for the Mystics. Phillies get a walk-off win in 12. Brewers a 10-inning walk-off and a milestone.
2: On the Twins' right fielder, Miz kicks the 0-2 pitch. Swing and a miss. He struck him out. Fastball at 102. A half-hearted effort out of Roden, and that is strikeout number 200 on the season for Jacob Mizorowski.
1: 620 WTMJ. Mizorowski, 6 innings, 9 strikeouts, giving him 200 for the season in 129 and a third innings. That's the second fewest in a season in baseball history. Brewers wind up winning it in 10. Jake Bauer's walk-off single in the 10th, his third career walk-off hit, his first since September of 2024. Speaking of 10-inning games, Tigers, Giants.
3: Henches delivers the 3-2. Lee fights it off, and this was going to be looped over Devers, and it touches down into right field. Lee over to cut it off at the line, but Riley Green, he comes in to score from second, and a fired-up How You Lee puts the Tigers back on top. They take advantage of the free runner as Lee comes up with a big RBI single here in the 10th.
1: 97-1 the ticket. Lee, the go-ahead pinch hit single in the 10th. First career go-ahead hit in extra innings of his baseball career. Now has 5 pinch hits this season. Tigers go on to a 3-1 win over the Giants. Tigers have won 8 of their last 11. They've outscored their opponents 89-27 over that span. Tigers now 58-60 this season. First time since the end of play on May 7th. They're within 2 games of 500. As for the Giants, 2-7 in their last 9 games overall, 2-4 in the last 6 interleague games. Diamondbacks doubling up the Dodgers.
3: The 1-1 pitch from Robleski swung on and mashed towards the corner on its way. 2-0 Diamondbacks.
1: Diamondbacks would win it by 2. It was a 4-2 win over the Dodgers, who now have lost 8 of their last 9. Third straight series loss, their longest drought of the season thus far. Diamondbacks win the season series against the Dodgers for the first time since 2018. They're 7-6 this year against LA. SportsCenter All Night, ESPN Radio. Tampa Bay Rays continuing to win.
4: First pitch to Liam Hicks. Swinging a ball, sliced over third. It's a base hit in the left field. That'll score a couple. Diaz in. Simpson behind him. Chugging a third coming arrow. In a second, Hicks. As Liam Hicks comes through, it's a 2-run double the other way, and the Rays are up 4-1.
1: Rays go on to that 4-1 win. Their 6th consecutive victory. Longest active streak in baseball. Tied for their 3rd longest streak this season. Rays are now 15-4 since July 20th. Best in baseball over that span. Mariners with 8 runs scored in the last 6 games, fewest in any 6-game span since 2019. Red Sox have been hot of late, but hitting a bit of a speed bump.
5: As the pitch is swung on, fly ball to left center. Duran going back near the track. Looks up. It's going to be off the wall. In to score is Walton. The throw to second base, not in time. It's a double for Muncy. The A's have a 4-3 lead. They're going crazy in the dugout.
1: 4-3 would be the final. The A's get the win, their first series win as well, since beating the Rockies in mid-June. The first time they've won consecutive games since June 25th at the Giants and June 26th against the Angels. A's with the 4-3 win over the Red Sox, who take their first series loss since the end of June against the Nationals. It ends a streak of 9 consecutive series wins, second longest series win streak in franchise history. SportsCenter All Night, ESPN Radio. 30 for 30's new series, The Betrayal of Shohei Ohtani, available now on all major podcast platforms. The Betrayal of Shohei Ohtani is presented by Gusto. Sunday, we saw the Cardinals and Rockies.
6: At home plate, there's a hard hit ball, well struck, deep right center field, and it's gone. That was worth waiting for. A home run by Alec Burleson. Deep into the bleachers in right center, his 19th of the year, RBI number 78, and it's 4-1 St. Louis.
7: J.J. Weatherhole waiting for the first pitch. It's on the way.
8: Swing and a fly ball in the center field. Garrick is there. He can't get it. 2 runs are going to score. J.J. Weatherholt is driven in, too. He's going to try and go for three. Here's the throw. He's in safely. Cardinals on top. First pitch swinging, J.J. Weatherholt gives the Cardinals a 6-4 lead, and I smell the coffee.
1: Go ahead, two-run double in the eighth inning on the Cardinals radio network. Weatherholt also scored two runs. Cardinals a 7-4 win over Colorado, which falls to 1-5 in its last six games. Their starters over that span with an ERA just shy of 7. Mets pounding the Pirates.
9: 1-0 pitch is slammed to right center field and deep. Hangum going back at the track, at the wall, gone! Luis Robert Jr. to right center field. A two-run home run doubles the Mets' lead. It is 4-0 New York in the third inning. 1-2 delivers. Swung on, hit to left. Valdez on the run, moving over, reaches out, won't get there, and it rolls all the way to the wall. One run scores. Ewing coming to the plate. Lindor flying around the stop sign. He scores. It's a bases-clearing double for Bo Bichette. And the Mets take an 8-1 lead.
1: It would be an 11-1 win over the Pirates. 880 ESPN New York. Bo Bichette 5-for-5, scored 3 runs, drove in 3. Second player this season with a 5-hit, 3 RBI, 3-run game. Mets winning 5 of their last 6. A name that's going to be familiar to Mets fans. Doing some damage for Baltimore.
3: 0-1. That's ripped up the left field line. Home run distance if it stays fair. And it bangs off the pole. It is gone. A screaming line drive home run that stayed true up the left field chalk. And the Orioles have a two-run blast from Pete Alonso.
10: The pitch. Pete drives this deep to the gap in left center field. Way back that baby goes. Alonso has another one. A two-run shot for the Polar Bear. 7-3 Baltimore.
1: 10-5 would be the final. Orioles double up the Rangers. WBAL with call. Pete Alonso, 3-for-3, 2 homers. He now has 25 on the season. Orioles win at 10-5 with Alonso driving in 4 of the 10 runs. SportsCenter all night. ESPN Radio. Football. We saw the Hall of Fame game this weekend. We also saw a career decision. Lions veteran quarterback Teddy Bridgewater deciding to step away from the team during training camp. He was officially placed on the reserved retired list ahead of practice on Sunday. Coach Dan Campbell says he believes this retirement should stick for Bridgewater. Lions turning around, signing veteran quarterback Josh Dobbs to a one-year deal worth almost $1.5 million. Earlier on ESPN Radio are Tim Donnelly and Mia O'Brien.
11: I don't think the backup quarterback spot necessarily moves the needle to whether or not the Detroit Lions will return to the postseason in 2026, but it does bring into question. It's a new look offense in Motown. Yes, no Teddy Bridgewater, but also no David Montgomery. Yes, you have Penei Sewell. He is switching positions along the offensive line, already has, as a matter of fact. Jared Goff back for another year, but how much longer does he have?
12: You're exactly right. I don't think Josh Dobbs moves the needle in any direction, but I think, actions speak louder than words. The type of backup quarterback you choose does let us know a little bit about what kind of mind space, what kind of headspace you're in as a team. Josh Dobbs is a guy he started 15, 20 games in the NFL. If you bring him in as a backup and you guarantee him almost $500,000, like kind of pretty quickly after you realize you have an opening at backup, you want somebody that can protect a winning team for a month. Right? Similar to what Dan Campbell was talking about with Teddy Bridgewater in New Orleans, right? If you get 5 weeks on a contender and you aren't equipped to deal with that, you go 1-4, 0-5, that can tank a contender's chance. The Lions window, I think, is still open, but I think last year was a real cold glass of water to the face to them, that it's like, oh, just because you have, a super exciting small core of Gibbs and Amon-Ra St. Brown and Penei Sewell and some of the guys on the defense, just because you have this really small, exciting core doesn't guarantee you like a division round minimum every single year. So I think they're going to be a little bit more urgent, right? This Josh Dobbs move was quick. They had a couple young guys in for workouts. Jake Haener was in for a workout. Jack Plummer, the UFL MVP, they had in for a workout. And they decided to go with the more veteran option. To me, that means they know they're protecting a urgent contender. Like, it's now or never is how they're looking at it, even if we all agree they probably have a couple more years.
1: And with bringing in Dobbs, it'll be his second stint with the Lions. He was on the practice squad in 2022. The 31-year-old spent last season as Drake May's backup with the Patriots. Speaking of quarterbacks, there's guys like Haynes King and Carson Beck who were in the spotlight at the Hall of Fame game. Saw the Panthers and Cardinals getting on the field in Ohio earlier on ESPN Radio. Sam Ravitch and Harry Lyles Jr.
13: The Hall of Fame game for me usually feels like a bad Christmas. You're like, yes, this day is coming. I can't wait.
14: But then, yeah.
13: Building up all this moment. And then the first like three downs are like your good presents. And then the rest of it, you're like, socks. This is fantastic. Like I definitely wanted this. This game, though, was fun. I do think that there is potential for Carson Beck to actually be the starter at some point during the season. I don't think he's going to start game one, because otherwise, why would the Cardinals have restructured Jacoby Brissett's contract? But I do think we'll end up seeing Carson Beck. I do think Carson Beck can be an NFL quarterback.
14: Stats aside, I don't even really care about stats in this game, but you want to see how some of the younger players just look in an NFL uniform. Not just how they look on the field, but look comparative to the rest of the NFL players, because sometimes you look at a player in an NFL uniform that you thought was big in college. Ain't that big against some of the NFL players that you see. And I thought both Haynes and Carson Beck held their own in that game. He proved he belongs in the Cardinals quarterback battle. I thought he showed great poise in the pocket, which is something he's always had a strong suit for.
13: Yeah.
14: I thought he read the field incredibly well. He didn't take too many chances. To your point, Jacoby Brissett is still favored to start, but I would be surprised if he doesn't at least end up battling for that QB2 spot with Gardner Minshew.
1: NFL also giving us the Hall of Fame weekend, which put the class of 2026 in the spotlight. Obviously, Drew Brees, Larry Fitzgerald, Luke Kuechly, Adam Vinatieri. Rod Woodson was inducted in 2009. Told the Golics what that's like.
15: I was in Utah with the gentleman who did the busk, and when it first starts out, it does not look like you. I can tell you that right. It does not. I was like, this is going to look like me, and he's molding this thing out of clay. We're sitting there, and I was there for about 6 hours. And as he's measuring everything, looking, measuring everything, moving the clay around. And when I looked at it again, like the final 3.5 hours, then I was like, okay, it's starting to look like me. And when it was done, that's when I said, okay, yes. I got much respect for what the guy was doing, but I didn't see the final done product until the Hall of Fame.
16: When did you really, was it while you were playing, a little bit after, when did you really think to yourself, I'm probably going to be a Hall of Famer?
15: I never thought about it. I mean, I was working for the NFL Network the year I went into the Hall of Fame, and I remember being in Tampa, and we were walking across a bridge. I was going to work, and as I get to work, and I think Rich Eisen's there, we're going to do Total Access. They pop up on the screen, my wife and my whole neighborhood, all with 26 jerseys on. And they're like, welcome to the Hall of Fame. And I'm like, okay, don't you cry. You bet not cry on national TV. You do not cry on national TV. So I never really thought of myself as a Hall of Famer. I just played ball because I enjoyed playing football.
1: Rod Woodson mentioning Rich Eisen. He's back here. So are the Golics. They're back. Weekdays, 10 a.m. Eastern, right here on ESPN Radio. Well, who will be able to compete come playoff time? That's next. 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
1: 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In Carolina, championship crowned on Sunday.
2: Bevin towards left. Parker Mortensen makes the grab, and dreams of a championship have come true for North Carolina. Your World Series champions.
1: Winning it in Greenville, North Carolina. Fourth Little League World Softball World Series title for the state. Already fourth most of any state behind Texas, Florida, and California. Third consecutive season, the championship is won with a shutout. They win it 2-0 over Kentucky with its first Little League Softball World Series championship game appearance in their second year as a program. It was Florida winning the third place game, a 5-4 win over New Jersey. WNBA Valkyries and Sparks.
3: Burton being chased around. Salon watches the three. Janelle Salon. One of the sharp shooters on this Valkyries team.
1: Saw it on ESPN. The Valkyries, an 84-78 win over the Sparks. Fifth straight win over L.A. Valkyries are 23-9, matching the win total from last season. The Lynx, with the Sparks loss to the Valkyries, the Lynx clinching a playoff berth. They are somebody to be reckoned with come the postseason, says ESPN analyst Andrea Carter.
4: There are other teams, aces. I've got Golden State high on that list. You talk about a team that hangs their hat on the defensive end. I do think the New York Liberty need to get healthy. Atlanta bringing back Bree Jones is going to be huge for their team. Again, being able to compete with Minnesota. They had some tough battles this season. But Minnesota, to me, they check every single box. Like the depth. Offensively, defensively, having that chemistry. They are healthy with getting Nafisa Collier back. I mean, you talk about a team. Just look at what they were able to do this weekend. They took down the Las Vegas Aces, and that was a game where Nafisa Collier and Olivia Miles combined for 48 points. That was on Saturday. And then on Sunday, we're sitting here watching Caleb McBride knock down all these threes. She sets a WNBA record with 10 made threes. I have yet to mention Courtney Williams. I've yet to mention Natasha Howard, who has been excellent and efficient in this Minnesota Lynx offense. To me, they have the depth. They have the offensive chemistry. They have the defensive chemistry. They have the winningest coach of all time in Cheryl Reeve. They've got a rookie in Olivia Miles who is sensational and seems to elevate all the players around her. There are a lot of good things working for Minnesota. But the other teams that I just mentioned, I wouldn't count those teams out.
1: Las Vegas Aces are the reigning champs. Sunday, though, not looking really like a championship team on ABC, no less.
5: So Dukes. Off to Joannis. Does she have one more? You bet! Becky Hammond giving a smile to Joannis after she calls the timeout.
1: Liberty, a 111-71 rout of the Aces. Asia Wilson, Jackie Young, Chelsea Gray did not play. Starting five hadn't played together this season for Las Vegas. The starters combined for 19 points in the 40-point loss. Liberty with their third-largest win in franchise history. SportsCenter All Night, ESPN Radio. Back to baseball. Nationals and Reds.
6: Right intercepts and Anton delivers it. Chaparro lines it right center field toward the gap. That's going to get down and go to the wall. Rounding third, Ruiz, he will score. Young behind him, he will score. On a two-run double to right center field for Andres Chaparro. Continues his hot inning. Two more RBIs, and the Nationals break this one open here in the bottom of the eighth inning.
1: Nationals Radio Network, they go on to a 7-1 win over Cincinnati. Nationals' third straight win since going 1-7 from the end of July to the 6th of August. Nationals' first sweep over the Reds since 2024. Reds with their third straight loss. Cubs putting up double digits on the Royals.
7: Two down, Bregman at first. Ian Happ at the plate. The pitch. Happ swings, and it's a high fly ball deep right. Caglione back. This one's way out of here. Two-run home run, Ian Happ. And the Cubs now up 7-2 over the Royals here in the sixth inning for Happ. That's his 20th home run of the year. The pitch. Amaya hits a high fly ball deep left. Marte turns around, and this one's gone. Three-run home run, Miguel Amaya, and the Cubs break 2 over the Royals here in the seventh for Amaya. That's his fourth home run of the year.
1: Cubs Radio Network with the call. It's a 10-2 win over the Royals. Eighth straight road series win dating back to June for Chicago. 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
9: 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A jam-packed Sunday in the majors, and we begin in Boston in something that has rarely happened lately. The Red Sox lose a series. The A's take 2 out of 3, and this was the game winner at the top of the ninth at Fenway. 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
2: Runner goes, the pitch, and here's a fly ball left field toward the corner, off the bat of Austin Hayes, and a home run in his first at bat as a San Diego Padre. Welcome to your new team, Austin Hayes. A two-run shot, 7-2 San Diego.
0: Number three.
1: The polar bear powers up with a pair for the Orioles in Texas on WBAL.
3: The pitch, he drives this deep to the gap in left center field. Way back that baby goes. Alonso has another one. A two-run shot for the polar bear. 7-3 Baltimore.
0: Number two.
1: The Phillies avoid the sweep to the Blue Jays, but they need to go extras in Philadelphia. 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
4: Estrada ready at the letters. His 0-1 pitch on the way. Swinging a ground ball up the middle. It's through. It's a base hit, and the game's over. The Phillies win it. Derek Hill with a walk-off single. Pass to Dron in infield, and the Phillies finally get their fourth walk-off victory of the season. A 7-6 win.
0: Number one.
1: And for the second straight day, another walk-off win for the team with the top record. The Brewers go to 74-44. The final call on 620 WTMJ.
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0: the win in 10 innings. And they almost get 10 strikeouts from Jacob Mizorowski. He gets 9, but he does reach 200 for the season. More on that next in his reaction as SportsCenter All Night continues. 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
0: Braves and Yanks wrap up their series in the Bronx.
10: Deep right field and back to the wall. That's gone! 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
0: The Dodgers' struggles continue in Arizona.
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0: The Miz reaches a milestone in Milwaukee.
12: Miz kicks the 0-2 pitch. Swing and a miss. He struck him out. 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
0: Plus, a record was broken in Minnesota.
13: Through the season, it's like there's so much adversity that goes on. And so when you have a good moment, you want to just like soak it all in.
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0: 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The last time we heard the name Spencer Strider, the Braves were shutting him down because of inflammation in his right elbow. That was a couple of months ago, and he's still on the IL. But it was back in 2023. Spencer Strider set the mark for the fewest innings needed in a season to reach 200 strikeouts. He did it in 123 and a third. Sunday for the Brewers, Jacob Mizorowski hitting the plateau.
12: On the Twins' right fielder, Miz kicks the 0-2 pitch. Swing and a miss. He struck him out. Fastball at 102. A half-hearted effort out of Roden, and that is strikeout number 200 on the season for Jacob Mizorowski.
0: 620 WTMJ Mizorowski. Six innings, nine strikeouts, reaching 200 this season. He does it in 129 and a third innings. Second fewest in a season in baseball history, second only to Spencer Strider.
13: 200 strikeouts. Was that even a goal of yours this season? Does that milestone mean anything to you?
14: Not really. I mean, it's cool. Like, definitely an honor. You know, Shog was saying most guys don't get there in the season. So, no, it's cool. But, you know, I think there's bigger miles to go for. So, you know, that's what we're looking for.
0: Mizorowski at the age of 24. Joined Spencer Strider as the only pitchers since 1889 under the age of 25 to reach 200 strikeouts in 22 or fewer games. As for this game on Sunday, Brewers and Twins wind up going 10 innings.
12: And the pitch. And a liner into left center field. That's down for a base hit. Terang's around third. Here comes the throw home. Terang is safe. Terang got to the backside of the plate, and he got in there safely. And the Brewers walk off the Twins here this afternoon.
0: Jake Bowers, the walk-off single in the 10th, third career walk-off hit, his first in September of 2024. 620 WTMJ in 2024. That hit came against the Phillies. Speaking of the Phillies, and speaking of strikeouts, Phillies getting a few from their starter.
15: One ball, two strikes. The windup by Luzardo. Here's the pitch. Swing and a miss, struck him out. A dozen today for Jesus Luzardo as he punches out 12 Toronto Blue Jays. Seven strong innings for the left-hander today, and boy, did the Phillies need that.
0: His fifth double-digit strikeout game this season. 12 strikeouts in his seven innings of work for the Phillies. He would get some offensive support as well.
15: Here's the pitch. Swung on, hit in the air, left field. It's deep. Going back is Schneider to the wall. Looking up, it's gone. And so is the home run drought for Kyle Schwarber. It's a three-run opposite field homer, his 34th of the year. And it's 3-0 Phillies.
16: Bieber with a windup, the 2-0. And a swing and a high drive deep right field. The floodgates are open. That is way up into the second deck. Kyle Schwarber with his second home run of the day. His 35th on the season. And it's 4-2 Phillies.
0: Two homers, as you heard, 35 on the season. Drove in four runs. But the game would also go to extra innings. 12 innings, in fact.
15: Estrada ready at the letters, his 0-1 pitch on the way. Swinging a ground ball up the middle, it's through, it's a base hit, and the game's over. The Phillies win it. Derek Hill with a walk-off single, past the drawn in infield, and the Phillies finally get their fourth walk-off victory of the season, a 7-6 win in 12 over the Jays.
0: Sports Radio 94, WIP, 7-6 the final. As you heard, Luzardo with a dozen strikeouts, Kyle Schwarber with the two home runs, and the Phillies walk it off in 12. They are now 5-5 in extra inning games this season, their fourth walk-off win. Also going 10 would be the Braves and the Yankees.
17: Blackburn fires, and a ground ball to the right side and threw up in the middle into right center field. Kim's around third. He's going to score, and Michael Harris, the second, comes through. Big clutch RBI. Braves on top, 2-1.
0: 680 the fan. That would be the difference in the game. Braves win it 2-1. That would be how the game ended. The interesting part of the

0: the game. Walt takes his hat off, and he is really giving it to Mrazel.
1: That was out on 680 The Fan. The balk was called because Sale didn't declare he would be pitching from the windup. The umpire said he did declare he would pitch from the windup for the prior at-bat, but did not do so ahead of the at-bat to Austin Wells, which is where he was called for the balk. Sale, as you would expect, was upset with the call. Walt Weiss, as you heard, got him out of there, continued the argument, and it was Weiss who got tossed from that game. But apparently Chris Sale didn't get to say everything he wanted to before his manager came out. So as the umpires walked out of the locker room onto the field for Sunday's game, Sale said something that got him tossed before anybody even got to home plate on Sunday to exchange the lineup cards. SportsCenter All Night, ESPN Radio. Sunday night game, Padres, Astros.
2: One strike pitch, Sheets clubs one out toward right and deep, going back. Trammell looks, gone, a homer. Gavin Sheets, 15th of the season, third for the Padres tonight. And for Sheets, his first since the All-Star break. 5-2 San Diego. Runner goes, the pitch, and here's a fly ball left field toward the corner. Off the bat of Austin Hayes, and a home run in his first at bat as a San Diego Padre. Welcome to your new team, Austin Hayes. A two-run shot, 7-2 San Diego.
1: Austin Hayes signed with the Padres Sunday. Fourth player in Padres history with a pinch hit home run in his team debut. Marty Barrett was the first to do it in 1991. Seth Smith in 2014. Gavin Sheets last year. And now Austin Hayes did it on Sunday, part of the Padres 7-2 win over the Astros. Fernando Tatis also goes yard, his 11th homer of the season, third homer in his last five games. Padres get the 7-2 win. You, of course, heard it here on ESPN Radio. Our team, Roxy Bernstein, Doug Glanville had the call from San Diego. Roxy?
2: Jay, tonight in San Diego, Sunday Night Baseball went to the Padres. They fell behind early, hit four home runs, and their pitching staff was lights out, Doug. They retired the last 22 Astros in a row. 7-2, the Padres get the win tonight over Houston.
3: You know, this is a masterful performance by the Padre pitching, the rotation, their staff, everybody through and through. They had eight innings where they were 1-2-3 innings. I mean, just perfection. They didn't walk a single batter. And outside of that home run and after the home run, you always talk about putting up a zero after you're responding to a disappointing inning, giving up a two-run homer. Well, they did that and then some. They didn't allow a single base runner after that home run. And what does that do? That gives your offense a chance to tack on runs, to come back. They responded in the next inning with the home run, and then it was nothing but home runs from then on. So some of the acquisitions, Austin Hayes, they're showing that they have some platoon advantages that are working. They have guys like Renjifo who are playing it really well, and Tatis is looking like the, you know, the star that he is. There's just a lot of positive to feel like this Padre team not only played well here, they got better at the trade deadline with Robbie Ray, Casey Mize, and so on. So a lot of reason to be optimistic. May not be able to catch the Dodgers, never say never, but that wild card is well within striking distance.
2: They're only one game back of both the Diamondbacks and the Phillies for the second and third wild card spots in the National League. Four San Diego homers tonight, Jackson Merrill, Fernando Tatis Jr., Gavin Sheets, and then Austin Hayes, a pinch hit homer in his first at bat as a San Diego Padre. Randy Vasquez, the winner over Christian Javier, as Dalton Varsho hit his first homer tonight for the Astros since the trade from Toronto. Once again, our final was 7-2 Padres over the Astros. For Doug Glanville, I'm Roxy Bernstein, right here on your home for Sunday Night Baseball, ESPN Radio, and the ESPN app. As we go back to Jay Reynolds in the studio.
1: All right, Roxy, you also mentioned the Dodgers and trying to catch the Dodgers in the National League. Dodgers are doubled up by the Diamondbacks on Sunday, 4-2. Dodgers' eighth loss in their last nine games. ESPN senior writer Buster Olney.
4: At the All-Star game, I talked to a bunch of players on other teams about the Dodgers, and their responses were almost uniform, which was like, the Dodgers are a great team, and yes, they'll be difficult to beat in the postseason, but it's baseball, because the Dodgers have stuff to sort out. First and foremost on the list this morning would be their closer situation with Edwin Diaz, right? Who last night blew another save. He is a 10.80 ERA. He's allowed 25 base runners in 10 innings. Then there's the question of Shohei Ohtani. Will he act?

0: potentially be able to come back and pitch at some point, or will that left knee be problematic? How will they sort through their catching situation with the two injured guys? The Dodgers are vulnerable. They will be vulnerable going into the postseason. They will be favorites, but I think people with other teams are going to feel like, hey, we got a shot.
1: Dodgers with their third straight series loss, their longest drought of the season. SportsCenter All Night, ESPN Radio. Speaking of a team that's going to make some noise in the postseason, the Minnesota Lynx. 103-90 winners over the Wings on Sunday. Kayla McBride, a career-high 43 points.
2: I don't think that you ever, you wake up feeling good, you know, sore or whatever, but just another opportunity to hoop. But I think once I saw the first couple go down, the one in transition, I think, was the one where Liv, tipped the ball out. I was like, oh, okay, I'm feeling, really good. And then now I'm just, kind of in the zone, you know? But yesterday, I really just hung out with my girlfriend. We watched TV. Not much. Went to sleep. I have a very, very strong support system that keeps my nervous system very low-key after games. So, you know, it's hard playing back-to-backs. Like, you know your body's going to be tired, so it's like, how can you show up for yourself, give yourself that energy, a little bit of juice? And I thought we did that for each other. You know, I was feeding off their energy too. You know, we're getting steals. I thought Fee played a great game on the defensive end, Tashi as well. And getting out in transition, that's when it's a lot of fun. So just feeling the energy and just trying to get a dub, you know what I mean? That's really all it was.
1: Big 24 hours for Kayla McBride, and on Sunday, en route to the 43-point game that she had, 10 of 14 from three-point range, most three-pointers in a game in WNBA history.
2: It's something I'll definitely reflect on. You know, obviously, you just try to be present in it and take in the energy. My teammates, because, you know, we've been through so much. Like, even through the season, it's like there's so much adversity that goes on. And so when you have a good moment, you want to just, soak it all in. And I'm just very grateful. You know, I'm 34 years old. It's my 13th year in the league. I'm exactly where I want to be. You know, coming back here in the offseason was the best decision I ever made. I'm so grateful for the city of Minneapolis for just loving me the way that they do through everything, the trials, tribulations, good games, bad games. I've gone 0-7, 0-8, you know what I mean? But then you have moments like this, and they're right there, and they're the first ones, chanting your name, even if it is my government. And I'm really where my feet are. That's the best thing I can give you. Like, basketball is such a big part of my life, but who I am as a person, who I've grown to be in this city, means there's no price I can put on that. And so today I'm just so grateful. My best friends in the stands, you know, family group chat, you know, my teammates, I'm just right where I want to be.
1: Minnesota Lynx made 18 threes in the game, most in a single game in franchise history. Of those 18, Kayla McBride had 10 of them en route to her 43-point game en route to the 103-90 win over Dallas. Washington Mystics, meanwhile, continue their win streak. 95-75, 20-point win over the Mercury for Washington. That's now seven straight wins. ESPN analyst Andrea Carter.
3: If you think reading into it means take it seriously, you do need to take this Mystics team seriously. They hang their hat on the defensive end. They are a tough physical team defensively, and they have a big three offensively. Sonia Citron, she is a bucket. She is efficient. She had 19 points on 7 shots today. Shakira Austin is an absolute beast who is so fluid on the offensive end, and Kiki Iriafin plays with so much strength and toughness. So offensively, they have a system. They play fast. They play together. Michaela Onyemwede makes extremely tough hustle plays. They just added Benaja Laney. And when you think about this win streak that they're on, it's not against teams at the bottom of the league.
4: Right.
3: They beat the Valkyries. They beat the Aces. They beat Dallas twice. They beat Atlanta. These are top teams in the league that the Mystics have been able to take down. So give the Mystics a lot of credit, and I expect them to make a run. They also, as of today, have the fifth easiest remaining schedule.
1: Washington Mystics get their seventh straight win, 95-75, their first 20-point win of the season. Seven straight wins, but first win over that span by double digits. Who should be held accountable? That's next. SportsCenter All Night continues. It's ESPN Radio.
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6: 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If the offense looks a lot like it did last year, you could be talking about having a new head coach.
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1: 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Don Nelson, second winningest coach in NBA history, five-time NBA champ, member of the Hall of Fame, died at the age of 86. His family announced it on Sunday. Spent 14 seasons in the NBA as a player. Won those five titles in 11 seasons with the Celtics. Boston retired as number 19 in the late 70s. Immediately following his playing career, Don Nelson joined the Milwaukee Bucks as an assistant coach starting the 1976 season. 15 games into that season, he was promoted to head coach after Larry Costello was fired. Nelson spent 31 seasons in the NBA as head coach with the Bucks, Warriors, Knicks, Mavericks. Nelson retired with the most coaching wins ever. That mark was surpassed by Greg Popovich 4 years ago. Don Nelson was 86. Speaking of the NBA, the Kawhi Leonard situation back in the spotlight. He's been at the center of the NBA investigation, or more precisely, his compensation has been at the center of that NBA investigation. There's been the look into the sponsorship deal with the now bankrupt banking company, and now another undisclosed sponsorship agreement allegedly worth millions of dollars with Daktronics, the company that designed the Clippers video board inside the arena. Pablo Torre on his podcast last week saying he had a source who said the sponsorship deal was, quote, 1,000% a way to circumvent the salary cap. It was funneling money from the Clippers through Daktronics back to Kawhi. Earlier on ESPN Radio, Matt Jones, Myron Metcalf.
2: It feels like not even just a big deal for Kawhi Leonard. It feels like a big deal for the NBA. We don't know what the investigation is going to show. Apparently, according to reports, it may not be completed until sometime during next season. But if you're Kawhi Leonard, if you're Steve Ballmer, if you're the Clippers, you have to assume, I would think, Matt, that you're about to get one of the most severe punishments we have ever seen. Because one thing about Adam Silver is he will set a standard. And if, in fact, there is something that is wrong or illegal or unethical behind these deals, I think Adam Silver is going to dish out one of the worst punishments we've seen. What I have yet to see, however, is where is the definitive tie between the sponsorships, Kawhi, and the Clippers? I'm not saying they don't exist. But I think if you're Kawhi, that probably is the argument. You've been a lawyer, and I was thinking about this when I read the story. You've been a lawyer.
3: Yes.
2: I give you the chance to represent Kawhi Leonard right now, or the Clippers, or the NBA. You get those three choices, and you want to win the case. Who are you representing right now and why?
3: Well, the Clippers and Kawhi presumably would be on the same side. I guess the question would be, do you want to, if you're asking me to be the NBA and prosecute him, I think it's actually a fairly easy prosecution. I think the more interesting thing is what is Kawhi and the Clippers, what is their answer going to be? I think what they would probably say is, look, it's not crazy that an entity that has the Clippers scoreboard would choose to use the Clippers' best player, right? It wouldn't make sense for their endorsement to be Carl Towns if they do the Clippers scoreboard. It would make sense to have a Clipper. I mean, the question will be, was this prearranged by Clippers ownership? So if they can find out that the Clippers used these companies to pay, to go around the salary cap, then I think there's an argument that you ban Steve Ballmer, although banning an owner is kind of a weird thing because he still owns the team. Kawhi, I don't think you can ban Kawhi. I mean, it's not Kawhi's job to enforce the salary cap. Kawhi's job is to make money for Kawhi. You know what I mean? The salary cap, Kawhi does not sign an agreement to abide by the salary cap. Kawhi signs an agreement with the Clippers. And if the Clippers break the rules to give Kawhi money, that's on the Clippers. It's not on Kawhi.
1: The NBA launched the investigation into the Clippers and Leonard in September. 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Now back to baseball, and the Marlins putting it on the Angels.
4: On Friday, Konine tomahawks the ball. He drives one out to right. That's way deep, and it is gone. It was 39 coming in. He met it about eye high, and Griff drills his 12th home run this year.
1: He hit two on Sunday, 2 for 4. Both of the hits were home runs. Conine's first career multi-homer game as the Marlins beat the Angels 12-3.
5: Griff, your first career multi-homer game. I don't know which one was more impressive, the one with the exit velo of 115 or the one that came off a pitch that's 39 miles per hour. Do you have one that's more impressive to you?
6: Yeah, honestly, I think position player at-bats are pretty hard, so I'd say that one. I never really faced pitches that are going that slow, so that was definitely a cool one.
5: How were you able to stay on that pitch?
6: I utilized the toe tap. You know, I'm not usually a toe tapper, but I think after he threw me the first one, he slowed it way down. You have to just basically not move until it's right in front of you, so it's like hitting off a tee.
5: Well, your first home run, also very impressive, 115 miles per hour off the bat. That's the hardest hit baseball by Marlin this season. It sounded different to us on the broadcast. Did it sound different to you in the moment?
6: I didn't really hear it, honestly. I think I'm just like, I never really hear myself hit it. It definitely felt good, and I feel like I knew it right away. But I think that was probably, you know, my best feeling one of the season so far.
5: You faced Anderson during the offseason. How much more comfortable did that make you here today against him?
6: Yeah, I think, he's a good buddy of mine, and it was definitely cool to get in the box against him, and I always love competing against him, and we faced each other a lot in the offseason, so it definitely helped.
5: All right, Griff, before I let you go, 19 runs for your team these last two games. How did you see the offense come alive?
6: Yeah, just stringing together really good at-bats, you know, up and down the lineup. I think it's good to see, and I think that's what we've been missing a little bit lately, so we definitely got to keep it going, and everyone's getting hot, which is nice.
5: Thanks so much for the time, Griff. Congrats.
1: 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Speaking of Florida, they've got the longest active win streak. That's next. 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
1: Taylor McBride, 43-point game. The Lynx get another win. Washington also winning again. That's now 7 straight for the Mystics. Phillies get a walk-off win in 12. Brewers a 10-inning walk-off and a milestone.
2: On the Twins, right fielder Miz kicks the 0-2 pitch. Swing and a miss. He struck him out. Fastball at 102. A half-hearted effort out of Roden, and that is strikeout number 200 on the season for Jacob Mizorowski.
1: 620 WTMJ. Mizorowski, 6 innings, 9 strikeouts, giving him 200 for the season in 129 and a third innings. That's the second fewest in a season in baseball history. Brewers wind up winning it in 10. Jake Bauer's walk-off single in the 10th, his third career walk-off hit, his first since September of 2024. Speaking of 10-inning games, Tigers, Giants.
3: Henches delivers the 3-2. Lee fights it off, and this one's going to be looped over Devers, and it touches down in the right field. Lee over to cut it off at the line, but Riley Green, he comes in to score from second, and a fired up How You Lee puts the Tigers back on top. They take advantage of the free runner as Lee comes up with a big RBI single here in the 10th.
1: 97-1 the ticket. Lee, the go-ahead pinch hit single in the 10th. First career go-ahead hit in extra innings of his baseball career. Now has 5 pinch hits this season. Tigers go on to a 3-1 win over the Giants. Tigers have won 8 of their last 11. They've outscored their opponents 89-27 over that span. Tigers now 58-60 this season. First time since the end of play on May 7th. They're within 2 games of 500. As for the Giants, 2-7 in their last 9 games overall, 2-4 in the last 6 interleague games. Diamondbacks doubling up the Dodgers.
3: The 1-1 pitch from Robleski swung on and mashed towards the corner on its way. 2-0 Diamondbacks.
1: Diamondbacks would win it by 2. It was a 4-2 win over the Dodgers, who now have lost 8 of their last 9. Third straight series loss, their longest drought of the season thus far. Diamondbacks win the season series against the Dodgers for the first time since 2018. They're 7-6 this year against LA. SportsCenter All Night, ESPN Radio. Tampa Bay Rays continuing to win.
4: First pitch to Liam Hicks. Swinging a ball, sliced over third. It's a base hit in the left field. That'll score a couple. Diaz in. Simpson behind him. Chugging a third coming arrow. Into second, Hicks. As Liam Hicks comes through, it's a 2-run double the other way, and the Rays are up 4-1.
1: Rays go on to that 4-1 win. Their 6th consecutive victory. Longest active streak in baseball. Tied for their 3rd longest streak this season. Rays are now 15-4 since July 20th. Best in baseball over that span. Mariners with 8 runs scored in the last 6 games, fewest in any 6-game span since 2019. Red Sox have been hot of late, but hitting a bit of a speed bump.
5: As the pitch is swung on, fly ball to left center. Duran going back near the track. Looks up. It's going to be off the wall. In to score is Walton. The throw to second base, not in time. It's a double for Muncy. The A's have a 4-3 lead. They're going crazy in the dugout.
1: 4-3 would be the final. The A's get the win, their first series win as well, since beating the Rockies in mid-June. The first time they've won consecutive games since June 25th at the Giants and June 26th against the Angels. A's with the 4-3 win over the Red Sox, who take their first series loss since the end of June against the Nationals. It ends a streak of 9 consecutive series wins, second longest series win streak in franchise history. SportsCenter All Night, ESPN Radio, 30 for 30's new series, The Betrayal of Shohei Ohtani, available now on all major podcast platforms. The Betrayal of Shohei Ohtani is presented by Gusto. Sunday, we saw the Cardinals and Rockies.
6: At home plate, there's a hard hit ball, well struck, deep right center field, and it's gone. That was worth waiting for. A home run by Alec Burleson, deep into the bleachers in right center, his 19th of the year, RBI number 78, and it's 4-1 St. Louis.
7: J.J. Weatherhole waiting for the first pitch. It's on the way.
8: Swing and a fly ball in the center field. Garrick is there. He can't get it. 2 runs are going to score. J.J. Weatherholt is driven in, too. He's going to try and go for three. Here's the throw. He's in safely. Cardinals on top. First pitch swinging. J.J. Weatherholt gives the Cardinals a 6-4 lead, and I smell the coffee.
1: Go ahead, two-run double in the eighth inning on the Cardinals radio network. Weatherholt also scored two runs. Cardinals a 7-4 win over Colorado, which falls to 1-5 in its last six games. Their starters over that span with an ERA just shy of 7. Mets pounding the Pirates.
9: 1-0 pitch is slammed to right center field and deep. Hangum going back at the track, at the wall, gone! Luis Robert Jr. to right center field. A two-run home run doubles the Mets' lead. It is 4-0 New York in the third inning. 1-2 delivers. Swung on, hit to left. Valdez on the run, moving over, reaches out, won't get there, and it rolls all the way to the wall. One run scores. Ewing coming to the plate. Lindor flying around the stop sign. He scores. It's a bases-clearing double for Bo Bichette. And the Mets take an 8-1 lead.
1: It would be an 11-1 win over the Pirates. 880 ESPN New York. Bo Bichette 5-for-5, scored 3 runs, drove in 3. Second player this season with a 5-hit, 3 RBI, 3-run game. Mets winning 5 of their last 6. A name that's going to be familiar to Mets fans. Doing some damage for Baltimore.
3: 0-1. That's ripped up the left field line. Home run distance if it stays fair. And it bangs off the pole. It is gone. A screaming line drive home run that stayed true up the left field chalk. And the Orioles have a two-run blast from Pete Alonso.
10: The pitch. Pete drives this deep to the gap in left center field. Way back that baby goes. Alonso has another one. A two-run shot for the Polar Bear. 7-3 Baltimore.
1: 10-5 would be the final. Orioles double up the Rangers. WBAL with call. Pete Alonso, 3-for-3, 2 homers. He now has 25 on the season. Orioles win at 10-5 with Alonso driving in 4 of the 10 runs. SportsCenter all night. ESPN Radio. Football. We saw the Hall of Fame game this weekend. We also saw a career decision. Lions veteran quarterback Teddy Bridgewater deciding to step away from the team during training camp. He was officially placed on the reserve retired list ahead of practice on Sunday. Coach Dan Campbell says he believes this retirement should stick for Bridgewater. Lions turning around, signing veteran quarterback Josh Dobbs to a one-year deal worth almost $1.5 million. Earlier on ESPN Radio are Tim Donnelly and Mia O'Brien.
11: I don't think the backup quarterback spot necessarily moves the needle to whether or not the Detroit Lions will return to the postseason in 2026, but it does bring into question. It's a new look offense in Motown. Yes, no Teddy Bridgewater, but also no David Montgomery. Yes, you have Penei Sewell. He is switching positions along the offensive line, already has, as a matter of fact. Jared Goff back for another year, but how much longer does he have?
12: You're exactly right. I don't think Josh Dobbs moves the needle in any direction, but I think, actions speak louder than words. The type of backup quarterback you choose does let us know a little bit about what kind of mind space, what kind of headspace you're in as a team. Josh Dobbs is a guy he started 15, 20 games in the NFL. If you bring him in as a backup and you guarantee him almost $500,000, like kind of pretty quickly after you realize you have an opening at backup, you want somebody that can protect a winning team for a month. Right? Similar to what Dan Campbell was talking about with Teddy Bridgewater in New Orleans, right? If you get 5 weeks on a contender and you aren't equipped to deal with that, you go 1-4, 0-5, that can tank a contender's chance. The Lions window, I think, is still open, but I think last year was a real cold glass of water to the face to them that it's like, oh, just because you have, a super exciting small core of Gibbs and Amon-Ra St. Brown and Penei Sewell and some of the guys on the defense, just because you have this really small, exciting core doesn't guarantee you like a division round minimum every single year. So I think they're going to be a little bit more urgent, right? This Josh Dobbs move was quick. They had a couple young guys in for workouts. Jake Haener was in for a workout. Jack Plummer, the UFL MVP, they had in for a workout. And they decided to go with the more veteran option. To me, that means they know they're protecting a urgent contender. Like, it's now or never is how they're looking at it, even if we all agree they probably have a couple more years.
1: And with bringing in Dobbs, it'll be his second stint with the Lions. He was on the practice squad in 2022, The 31-year-old spent last season as Drake May's backup with the Patriots. Speaking of quarterbacks, there's guys like Haynes King and Carson Beck who were in the spotlight at the Hall of Fame game. Saw the Panthers and Cardinals getting on the field in Ohio earlier on ESPN Radio. Sam Ravitch and Harry Lyles Jr.
13: The Hall of Fame game for me usually feels like a bad Christmas. Like, yes, this day is coming. I can't wait.
14: But then, yeah.
13: Building up all this moment. And then the first, like, three downs are, like, your good presents. And then the rest of it, you're like, socks. this is fantastic. Like, I definitely wanted this. This game, though, was fun. I do think that there is potential for Carson Beck to actually be the starter at some point during the season. I don't think he's going to start game one, because otherwise, why would the Cardinals have restructured Jacoby Brissett's contract? But I do think we'll end up seeing Carson Beck. I do think Carson Beck can be an NFL quarterback.
14: Stats aside, I don't even really care about stats in this game, but you want to see how some of the younger players just look in an NFL uniform. Not just how they look on the field, but look comparative to the rest of the NFL players, because sometimes you look at a player in an NFL uniform that you thought was big in college, ain't that big against some of the NFL players that you see. And I thought both Haynes and Carson Beck held their own in that game. He proved he belongs in the Cardinals quarterback battle. I thought he showed great poise in the pocket, which is something he's always had a strong suit for.
13: Yeah.
14: I thought he read the field incredibly well. He didn't take too many chances. To your point, Jacoby Brissett is still favored to start, but I would be surprised if he doesn't at least end up battling for that QB2 spot with Gardner Minshew.
1: NFL also giving us the Hall of Fame weekend, which put the class of 2026 in the spotlight. Obviously, Drew Brees, Larry Fitzgerald, Luke Kuechly, Adam Vinatieri. Rod Woodson was inducted in 2009. Told the Golics what that's like.
15: I was in Utah with the gentleman who did the busk, and when it first starts out, it does not look like you. I can tell you that right. It does not. I was like, this is going to look like me, and he's molding this thing out of clay. We're sitting there, and I mean, I was there for about 6 hours. And as he's measuring everything, looking, measuring everything, moving the clay around. And when I looked at it again, like the final 3.5 hours, then I was like, okay, it's starting to look like me. And when it was done, that's when I said, okay, yes. I got much respect for what the guy was doing. But I didn't see the final done product until the Hall of Fame.
16: When did you really, was it while you were playing, a little bit after, when did you really think to yourself, I'm probably going to be a Hall of Famer?
15: I never thought about it. I mean, I was working for the NFL Network the year I went into the Hall of Fame, and I remember being in Tampa, and we were walking across a bridge. I was going to work, and as I get to work, and I think Rich Eisen's there. We're going to do Total Access. They pop up on the screen, my wife and my whole neighborhood, all with 26 jerseys on, and they're like, welcome to the Hall of Fame. And I'm like, okay, don't you cry. You bet not cry on national TV. You do not cry on national TV. So I never really thought of myself as a Hall of Famer. I just played ball because I enjoyed playing football.
1: Rod Woodson mentioning Rich Eisen. He's back here. So are the Golics. They're back. Weekdays, 10 a.m. Eastern, right here on ESPN Radio. Well, who will be able to compete come playoff time? That's next. 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
1: 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In Carolina, championship crowned on Sunday.
2: Bevin towards left. Parker Mortensen makes the grab, and dreams of a championship have come true for North Carolina. Your World Series champions.
1: Winning it in Greenville, North Carolina. Fourth Little League World Softball World Series title for the state. Already fourth most of any state behind Texas, Florida, and California. Third consecutive season the championship has won with a shutout. They win it 2-0 over Kentucky with its first Little League Softball World Series championship game appearance in their second year as a program. It was Florida winning the third place game, a 5-4 win over New Jersey. WNBA Valkyries and Sparks.
3: Burton being chased around. Salon watches the three. No! Janelle Salon, one of the sharpshooters on this Valkyries team.
1: Saw it on ESPN. The Valkyries, an 84-78 win over the Sparks. Fifth straight win over L.A. Valkyries are 23-9, matching the win total from last season. The Lynx, with the Sparks' loss to the Valkyries, the Lynx clinching a playoff berth. They are somebody to be reckoned with come the postseason, says ESPN analyst Andrea Carter.
4: There are other teams, the Aces. I've got Golden State high on that list. You talk about a team that hangs their hat on the defensive end. I do think the New York Liberty need to get healthy. Atlanta bringing back Bree Jones is going to be huge for their team. Again, being able to compete with Minnesota. They had some tough battles this season. But Minnesota, to me, they check every single box. Like the depth, offensively, defensively, having that chemistry. They are healthy with getting Nafisa Collier back. I mean, you talk about a team. Just look at what they were able to do this weekend. They took down the Las Vegas Aces, and that was a game where Nafisa Collier and Olivia Miles combined for 48 points. That was on Saturday. And then on Sunday, we're sitting here watching Caleb McBride knock down all these threes. She sets a WNBA record with 10 made threes. I have yet to mention Courtney Williams. I've yet to mention Natasha Howard, who has been excellent and efficient in this Minnesota Lynx offense. To me, they have the depth. They have the offensive chemistry. They have the defensive chemistry. They have the winningest coach of all time in Cheryl Reeve. They've got a rookie in Olivia Miles who is sensational and seems to elevate all the players around her. There are a lot of good things working for Minnesota. But the other teams that I just mentioned, I wouldn't count those teams out.
1: Las Vegas Aces are the reigning champs. Sunday, though, not looking really like a championship team on ABC, no less.
5: Phil Dukes. Off to Giannis. Does she have one more? You bet! Becky Hammond giving a smile to Giannis after she calls the timeout.
1: Liberty, a 111-71 rout of the Aces. Asia Wilson, Jackie Young, Chelsea Gray did not play. Starting five hadn't played together this season for Las Vegas. The starters combined for 19 points in the 40-point loss. Liberty with their third-largest win in franchise history. SportsCenter All Night, ESPN Radio. Back to baseball. Nationals and Reds.
6: Right intercepts and Anton delivers it. Chaparro lines it right center field toward the gap. That's going to get down and go to the wall. In third, Ruiz, he will score. Young behind him, he will score. On a two-run double to right center field for Andres Chaparro. Continues his hot inning. Two more RBIs, and the Nationals break this one open here in the bottom of the eighth inning.
1: Nationals Radio Network, they go into a 7-1 win over Cincinnati. Nationals' third straight win since going 1-7 from the end of July to the 6th of August. Nationals' first sweep over the Reds since 2024. Reds with their third straight loss. Cubs putting up double digits on the Royals.
7: Two down, Bregman at first. Ian Happ at the plate. The pitch. Happ swings, and it's a high fly ball deep right. Caglione back. This one's way out of here. Two-run home run, Ian Happ. And the Cubs now up 7-2 over the Royals here in the sixth inning for Happ. That's his 20th home run of the year. The pitch. Amaya hits a high fly ball deep left. Marte turns around, and this one's gone. Three-run home run, Miguel Amaya, and the Cubs bring They're up 10-2 over the Royals here in the seventh for Amaya. That's his fourth home run of the year.
1: Cubs Radio Network with the call. It's a 10-2 win over the Royals. Eighth straight road series win dating back to June for Chicago. 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
0: Number five.
9: Thanks, Jay. A jam-packed Sunday in the majors, and we begin in Boston in something that has rarely happened lately. The Red Sox lose a series. The A's take two out of three, and this was the game winner at the top of the ninth at Fenway. 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

0: crazy in the dugout. Number four.
1: Sunday night baseball in San Diego and a Padres newcomer paying instant dividends in a rout of the Astros. 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
2: Runner goes, the pitch, and here's a fly ball left field toward the corner. Off the bat of Austin Hayes, and a home run in his first at bat as a San Diego Padre. Welcome to your new team, Austin Hayes. A two-run shot, 7-2 San Diego.
0: Number three.
1: The polar bear powers up with a pair for the Orioles in Texas on WBAL.
3: The pitch, he drives this deep to the gap in left center field. Way back that baby goes. Alonso has another one. A two-run shot for the polar bear. 7-3 Baltimore.
0: Number two.
1: The Phillies avoid the sweep to the Blue Jays, but they need to go extras in Philadelphia. 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
4: Estrada ready at the letters. His 0-1 pitch on the way. Swinging a ground ball up the middle. It's through. It's a base hit, and the game's over. The Phillies win it. Derek Hill with a walk-off single. Pass to Dron in infield. And the Phillies finally get their fourth walk-off victory of the season. A 7-6 win.
0: Number one.
1: And for the second straight day, another walk-off win for the team with the top record. The Brewers go to 74-44. The final call on 620 WTMJ.
5: And the pitch.
6: And a line into left center field. That's down for a base hit. Durang's around third. Here comes the throw home. Durang is safe. Durang got to the backside of the plate, and he got in there safely. And the Brewers walk off the Twins here this afternoon.
1: Brewers get the win in 10 innings, and they almost get 10 strikeouts from Jacob Mizorowski. He gets 9, but he does reach 200 for the season. More on that next in his reaction as SportsCenter All Night continues. It's ESPN Radio.
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18: 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Swing and a miss. 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
1: 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The last time we heard the name Spencer Strider, the Braves were shutting him down because of inflammation in his right elbow. That was a couple of months ago, and he's still on the IL. But it was back in 2023. Spencer Strider set the mark for the fewest innings needed in a season to reach 200 strikeouts. He did it in 123 and a third. Sunday for the Brewers, Jacob Mizorowski hitting the plateau.
18: On the Twins right fielder, Miz kicks the 0-2 pitch. Swing and a miss, he struck him out. Fastball at 102. A half-hearted effort out of Roden, and that is strikeout number 200 on the season for Jacob Mizorowski.
1: 620 WTMJ Mizorowski, 6 innings, 9 strikeouts, reaching 200 this season. He does it in 129 and a third inning, second fewest in a season in baseball history, second only to Spencer Strider.
19: 200 strikeouts, was that even a goal of yours this season? Does that milestone mean anything to you?
20: Not really. I mean, it's cool. Like, definitely an honor. You know, Shog was saying most guys don't get there in a season, so that was cool. But, you know, I think there's bigger miles to go for. So, you know, that's what we're looking for.
1: Mizorowski at the age of 24 joined Spencer Strider as the only pitchers since 1889 under the age of 25 to reach 200 strikeouts in 22 or fewer games. As for this game on Sunday, Brewers and Twins wind up going 10 innings.
18: And the pitch. And a liner into left center field. That's down for a base hit. Terang's around third. Here comes the throw home. Terang is safe. Terang got to the backside of the plate, and he got in there safely. And the Brewers walk off the Twins here this afternoon.
1: Jake Bowers, the walk-off single in the 10th. Third career walk-off hit, his first in September of 2024. 620 WTMJ in 2024. That hit came against the Phillies. Speaking of the Phillies, and speaking of strikeouts, Phillies getting a few from their starter.
21: One ball, two strikes. The windup by Luzardo. Here's the pitch. Swing and a miss. Struck him out. A dozen today for Jesus Luzardo. As he punches out 12 Toronto Blue Jays. 7 strong innings for the left-hander today. And boy, did the Phillies need that.
1: His 5th double-digit strikeout game this season. 12 strikeouts in his 7 innings of work for the Phillies. He would get some offensive support as well.
21: Here's the pitch. Swung on, hit in the air, left field. It's deep. Going back is Schneider to the wall. Looking up, it's gone. And so is the home run drought for Kyle Schwarber. It's a three-run opposite field homer, his 34th of the year. And it's 3-0 Phillies. Bieber with a windup, the 2-0. And a swing and a high drive deep right field. The floodgates are open. That is way up into the second deck. Kyle Schwarber with his second home run of the day. His 35th on the season. And it's 4-2 Phillies.
1: Two homers, as you heard, 35 on the season. Drove in four runs, but the game would also go to extra innings. 12 innings, in fact.
21: Estrada ready at the letters. His 0-1 pitch on the way. Swinging a ground ball up the middle. It's through. It's a base hit. And the game's over. The Phillies win it. Derek Hill with a walk-off single. Passed it on in infield. And the Phillies finally get their fourth walk-off victory of the season. A 7-6 win in 12 over the Jays.
1: Sports Radio 94, WIP, 7-6 the final. As you heard, Lizardo with a dozen strikeouts, Kyle Schwarber with the two home runs, and the Phillies walk it off in 12. They are now 5-5 in extra inning games this season, their fourth walk-off win. Also going 10 would be the Braves and the Yankees.
2: Blackburn fires, and a ground ball to the right side and threw up in the middle into right center field. Kim's around third. He's going to score, and Michael Harris, the second, comes through. Big clutch RBI. Braves on top, 2-1.
1: 680 the Fan, that would be the difference in the game. Braves win it 2-1. That would be how the game ended. The interesting part of the day was how it began. By way of background, let's jump in the Wayback Machine. We'll go back to the fifth inning of Saturday's game. Chris Sale on the mound for the Braves. Yankees had a runner at third.
2: And Chris Sale's been called for a balk by the home plate umpire. Sale's coming into the home plate area to ask what he did. Walt Weiss coming out, trying to separate Sale from Dan Rozelle. And Walt Weiss is very adamantly arguing this. But the balk forces a run in and gives the Yankees a 3-2 lead. And now Walt's been thrown out of the

0: Grew him out of the field for Sunday's game. Sale said something. That got him tossed. Before anybody even got to home plate on Sunday to exchange the lineup cards. SportsCenter all night. ESPN Radio. Sunday night game. Padres, Astros.
1: One strike pitch. Sheets. Clubs one out toward right and deep. Going back. Trammell looks. Gone. A homer. Gavin Sheets. 15th of the season, third for the Padres tonight, and for Sheets, his first since the All-Star break. 5-2 San Diego. Runner goes, the pitch, and here's a fly ball left field toward the corner, off the bat of Austin Hayes, and a home run in his first at bat as a San Diego Padre. Welcome to your new team, Austin Hayes. A two-run shot, 7-2 San Diego.
0: Austin Hayes signed with the Padres Sunday, fourth player in Padres history with a pinch hit home run in his team debut. Marty Barrett was the first to do it in 1991, Seth Smith in 2014, Gavin Sheets last year, and now Austin Hayes did it on Sunday, part of the Padres 7-2 win over the Astros. Fernando Tatis also goes yard, his 11th homer of the season, third homer in his last five games. Padres get the 7-2 win. You, of course, heard it here on ESPN Radio. Our team, Roxy Bernstein, Doug Glanville had the call from San Diego. Roxy?
1: Jay, tonight in San Diego, Sunday Night Baseball went to the Padres. They fell behind early, hit four home runs, and their pitching staff was lights out, Doug. They retired the last 22 Astros in a row. 7-2, the Padres get the win tonight over Houston.
2: You know, this is a masterful performance by the Padre pitching, the rotation, their staff, everybody through and through. They had eight innings where they were 1-2-3 innings. I mean, just perfection. They didn't walk a single batter. And outside of that home run and after the home run, you always talk about putting up a zero after you're responding to a disappointing inning, giving up a two-run homer. Well, they did that and then some. They didn't allow a single base runner after that home run. And what does that do? That gives your offense a chance to tack on runs, to come back. They responded in the next inning with the home run, and then it was nothing but home runs from then on. So some of the acquisitions, Austin Hayes, they're showing that they have some platoon advantages that are working. They have guys like Renjifo who are playing it really well, and Tatis is looking like the, you know, the star that he is. There's just a lot of positive to feel like this Padre team not only played well here, they got better at the trade deadline with Robbie Ray, Casey Mize, and so on. So a lot of reasons to be optimistic. May not be able to catch the Dodgers, never say never, but that wild card is well within striking distance.
1: They're only one game back of both the Diamondbacks and the Phillies for the second and third wild card spots in the National League. Four San Diego homers tonight, Jackson Merrill, Fernando Tatis Jr., Gavin Sheets, and then Austin Hayes, a pinch hit homer in his first at bat as a San Diego Padre. Randy Vasquez, the winner over Christian Javier, as Dalton Varsho hit his first homer tonight for the Astros since the trade from Toronto. Once again, our final was 7-2 Padres over the Astros. For Doug Glanville, I'm Roxy Bernstein, right here on your home for Sunday Night Baseball, ESPN Radio, and the ESPN app. As we go back to Jay Reynolds in the studio.
0: All right, Roxy, you also mentioned the Dodgers and trying to catch the Dodgers in the National League. Dodgers are doubled up by the Diamondbacks on Sunday, 4-2. Dodgers' eighth loss in their last nine games. ESPN senior writer Buster Olney.
3: At the All-Star game, I talked to a bunch of players on other teams about the Dodgers, and their responses were almost uniform, which was like, the Dodgers are a great team, and yes, they'll be difficult to beat in the postseason, but it's baseball, because the Dodgers have stuff to sort out. First and foremost on the list this morning would be their closer situation with Edwin Diaz, right? Who last night blew another save. He is a 10.80 ERA. He's allowed 25 base runners in 10 innings. Then there's the question of Shohei Ohtani. Will he actually be able to come back and pitch at some point? Or will that left knee be problematic? How will they sort through their catching situation with the two injured guys? The Dodgers are vulnerable. They will be vulnerable going into the postseason. They will be favorites. But I think people with other teams are going to feel like, hey, we got a shot.
0: Dodgers with their third straight series loss, their longest drought of the season. SportsCenter all night, ESPN Radio. Speaking of a team that's going to make some noise in the postseason, the Minnesota Lynx 103-90 winners over the Wings on Sunday. Kayla McBride, a career-high 43 points.
4: I don't think that you

0: mean, you wake up feeling good, you know, sore or whatever, but it's just another opportunity to hoop. But I think once I saw the first couple go down, the one in transition, I think, was the one where Liv, like, tipped the ball out. I was like, oh, okay, I'm feeling, like, really good. And then now I'm just, like, kind of in the zone, you know? But yesterday, I really just hung out with my girlfriend. We watched TV. Not much. Went to sleep. I have a very, very strong support system that keeps my nervous system very low-key after games. So, you know, it's hard playing back-to-backs. Like, you know your body's going to be tired, so it's like, how can you show up for yourself, give yourself that energy, a little bit of juice? And I thought we did that for each other. You know, I was feeding off their energy, too. You know, we're getting steals. I thought Fee played a great game on the defensive end, Tashi as well. And getting out of transition, that's when it's a lot of fun. So just feeling the energy and just trying to get a dub, you know what I mean? That's really all it was.
1: Big 24 hours for Kayla McBride, and on Sunday, en route to the 43-point game that she had, 10 of 14 from three-point range, most three-pointers in a game in WNBA history.
0: It's something I'll definitely, like, reflect on. You know, obviously, you just try to be present in it and take in the energy. My teammates, because, you know, we've been through so much. Like, even through the season, it's like there's so much adversity that goes on. And so when you have a good moment, you want to just, like, soak it all in. And I'm just very grateful. You know, I'm 34 years old. It's my 13th year in the league. I'm exactly where I want to be. You know, coming back here in the offseason was the best decision I ever made. I'm so grateful for the city of Minneapolis for just loving me the way that they do through everything, the trials, tribulations, good games, bad games. I've gone 0-7, 0-8, you know what I mean? But then, you know, have moments like this, and they're right there, and they're the first ones, like, chanting your name, even if it is my government. And I'm really where my feet are. That's the best thing I can give you. Like, basketball is such a big part of my life, but who I am as a person, who I've grown to be in this city, means, like, there's no price I can put on that. And so today, I'm just so grateful. My best friends in the stands, you know, family group chat, you know, my teammates. I'm just right where I want to be.
1: Minnesota Lynx made 18 threes in the game, most in a single game in franchise history. Of those 18, Kayla McBride had 10 of them en route to her 43-point game en route to the 103-90 win over Dallas. Washington Mystics, meanwhile, continue their win streak. 95-75, 20-point win over the Mercury for Washington. That's now 7 straight wins. ESPN analyst Andrea Carter.
2: If you think reading into it means take it seriously, you do need to take this Mystics team seriously. They hang their hat on the defensive end. They are a tough, physical team defensively, and they have a big three offensively. Sonia Citron.

0: offensively. They have a system. They play fast. They play together. Mikaela Onyemwede makes extremely tough hustle plays. They just added Benaja Laney. And when you think about this win streak that they're on, it's not against teams at the bottom of the league. Right. They beat the Valkyries. They beat the Aces. They beat Dallas twice. They beat Atlanta. These are top teams in the league that the Mystics have been able to take down. So give the Mystics a lot of credit, and I expect them to make a run. They also, as of today, have the fifth easiest remaining schedule.
1: Washington Mystics get their seventh straight win, 95-75, their first 20-point win of the season. Seven straight wins, but first win over that span by double digits. Who should be held accountable? That's next. SportsCenter All Night continues. It's ESPN Radio.
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1: 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Don Nelson, second winningest coach in NBA history, five-time NBA champ, member of the Hall of Fame, died at the age of 86. His family announced it on Sunday. Spent 14 seasons in the NBA as a player. Won those five titles in 11 seasons with the Celtics. Boston retired as number 19 in the late 70s. Immediately following his playing career, Don Nelson joined the Milwaukee Bucks as an assistant coach starting the 1976 season. 15 games into that season, he was promoted to head coach after Larry Costello was fired. Nelson spent 31 seasons in the NBA as head coach with the Bucks, Warriors, Knicks, Mavericks. Nelson retired with the most coaching wins ever. That mark was surpassed by Greg Popovich 4 years ago. Don Nelson was 86. Speaking of the NBA, the Kawhi Leonard situation back in the spotlight. He's been at the center of the NBA investigation, or more precisely, his compensation has been at the center of that NBA investigation. There's been the look into the sponsorship deal with the now bankrupt banking company, and now another undisclosed sponsorship agreement allegedly worth millions of dollars with Daktronix, the company that designed the Clippers video board inside the arena. Pablo Torre on his podcast last week saying he had a source who said the sponsorship deal was, quote, 1,000% a way to circumvent the salary cap. It was funneling money from the Clippers through Daktronix back to Kawhi. Earlier on ESPN Radio, Matt Jones, Myron Metcalf.
2: It feels like not even just a big deal for Kawhi Leonard. It feels like a big deal for the NBA. We don't know what the investigation is going to show. Apparently, according to reports, it may not be completed until sometime during next season. But if you're Kawhi Leonard, if you're Steve Ballmer, if you're the Clippers, you have to assume, I would think, Matt, that you're about to get one of the most severe punishments we have ever seen. Because one thing about Adam Silver is he will set a standard. And if, in fact, there is something that is wrong or illegal or unethical behind these deals, I think Adam Silver is going to dish out one of the worst punishments we've seen. What I have yet to see, however, is where is the definitive tie between the sponsorships, Kawhi, and the Clippers. I'm not saying they don't exist, but I think if you're Kawhi, that probably is the argument. You've been a lawyer, and I was thinking about this when I spread the story. You've been a lawyer.
3: Yes.
2: I give you the chance to represent Kawhi Leonard right now, or the Clippers, or the NBA. You get those three choices, and you want to win the case. Who are you representing right now and why?
3: Well, the Clippers and Kawhi presumably would be on the same side. I guess the question would be, do you want to, if you're asking me to be the NBA and prosecute him, I think it's actually a fairly easy prosecution. I think the more interesting thing is what is Kawhi and the Clippers, what is their answer going to be? I think what they would probably say is, look, it's not crazy that an entity that has the Clippers scoreboard would choose to use the Clippers' best player, right? It wouldn't make sense for their endorsement to be Karl Towns if they do the Clippers scoreboard. It would make sense to have a Clipper. I mean, the question will be, was this prearranged by Clippers ownership? So if they can find out that the Clippers used these companies to pay to go around the salary cap, then I think there's an argument that you ban Steve Ballmer, although banning an owner is kind of a weird thing because he still owns the team. Kawhi, I don't think you can ban Kawhi. I mean, it's not Kawhi's job to enforce the salary cap. Kawhi's job is to make money for Kawhi. You know what I mean? The salary cap, Kawhi does not sign an agreement to abide by the salary cap. Kawhi signs an agreement with the Clippers. And if the Clippers break the rules to give Kawhi money, that's on the Clippers. It's not on Kawhi.
1: The NBA launched the investigation into the Clippers and Leonard in September. 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Now back to baseball and the Marlins putting it on the Angels.
4: On Friday, Konine tomahawks the ball. He drives one out to right. That's way deep, and it is gone. It was 39, coming in. He met it about eye high, and Griff drills his 12th home run this year.
1: He hit two on Sunday, 2 for 4. Both of the hits were home runs. Conine's first career multi-homer game as the Marlins beat the Angels 12-3.
5: Griff, your first career multi-homer game. I don't know which one was more impressive, the one with the exit velo of 115 or the one that came off a pitch that's 39 miles per hour. Do you have one that's more impressive to you?
6: Yeah, honestly, I think position player at-bats are pretty hard, so I'd say that one. I never really faced pitches that are going that slow, so that was definitely a cool one.
5: How were you able to stay on that pitch?
6: I utilized the toe tap. You know, I'm not usually a toe tapper, but I think after he threw me the first one, he slowed it way down. You have to just basically not move until it's right in front of you, so it's like hitting off a tee.
5: Well, your first home run, also very impressive, 115 miles per hour off the bat. That's the hardest hit baseball by a Marlin this season. It sounded different to us on the broadcast. Did it sound different to you in the moment?
6: I didn't really hear it, honestly. I think I'm just like, I never really hear myself hit it. It definitely felt good, and I feel like I knew it right away. But I think that was probably, you know, my best feeling one of the season so far.
5: You faced Anderson during the offseason. How much more comfortable did that make you here today against him?
6: Yeah, I think, he's a good buddy of mine, and it was definitely cool to get in the box against him, and I always love competing against him, and we faced each other a lot in the offseason, so it definitely helped.
5: All right, Griff, before I let you go, 19 runs for your team these last two games. How did you see the offense come alive?
6: Yeah, just stringing together really good at-bats, you know, up and down the lineup. I think it's good to see, and I think that's what we've been missing a little bit lately, so we definitely got to keep it going, and everyone's getting hot, which is nice.
5: Thanks so much for the time, Griff. Congrats.
1: 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Speaking of Florida, they've got the longest active win streak. That's next. 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
1: Taylor McBride, 43-point game. The Lynx get another win. Washington also winning again. That's now 7 straight for the Mystics. Phillies get a walk-off win in 12. Brewers a 10-inning walk-off and a milestone.
21: On the Twins, right fielder, Miz kicks the 0-2 pitch. Swing and a miss. He struck him out. Fastball at 102. A half-hearted effort out of Roden, and that is strikeout number 200 on the season for Jacob Mizorowski.
1: 620 WTMJ. Mizorowski, 6 innings, 9 strikeouts, giving him 200 for the season in 129 and a third innings. That's the second fewest in a season in baseball history. Brewers wind up winning it in 10. Jake Bauer's walk-off single in the 10th, his third career walk-off hit, his first since September of 2024. Speaking of 10-inning games, Tigers, Giants.
22: Henches delivers the 3-2. Lee fights it off, and this one's going to be looped over Devers, and it touches down into right field. Lee over to cut it off at the line, but Riley Green, he comes in to score from second, and a fired-up How You Lee puts the Tigers back on top. They take advantage of the free runner as Lee comes up with a big RBI single here in the 10th.
1: 97-1 the ticket. Lee, the go-ahead pinch hit single in the 10th. First career go-ahead hit in extra innings of his baseball career. Now has 5 pinch hits this season. Tigers go on to a 3-1 win over the Giants. Tigers have won 8 of their last 11. They've outscored their opponents 89-27 over that span. Tigers now 58-60 this season. First time since the end of play on May 7th. They're within 2 games of 500. As for the Giants, 2-7 in their last 9 games overall, 2-4 in the last 6 interleague games. Diamondbacks doubling up the Dodgers.
22: The 1-1 pitch from Robleski swung on and mashed towards the corner on its way. 2-0 Diamondbacks.
1: Diamondbacks would win it by 2. It was a 4-2 win over the Dodgers, who now have lost 8 of their last 9. Third straight series loss, their longest drought of the season thus far. Diamondbacks win the season series against the Dodgers for the first time since 2018. They're 7-6 this year against LA. SportsCenter All Night, ESPN Radio. Tampa Bay Rays continuing to win.
23: First pitch to Liam Hicks. Swinging a ball, sliced over third. It's a base hit in the left field. That'll score a couple. Diaz in. Simpson behind him. Chugging a third coming arrow. In a second, Hicks. As Liam Hicks comes through, it's a 2-run double the other way, and the Rays are up 4-1.
1: Rays go on to that 4-1 win. Their 6th consecutive victory. Longest active streak in baseball. Tied for their 3rd longest streak this season. Rays are now 15-4 since July 20th. Best in baseball over that span. Mariners with 8 runs scored in the last 6 games, fewest in any 6-game span since 2019. Red Sox have been hot of late, but hitting a bit of a speed bump.
24: As the pitch is swung on, fly ball to left center. Duran going back near the track. Looks up. It's going to be off the wall. In to score is Walton. The throw to second base, not in time. It's a double for Muncy. The A's have a 4-3 lead. They're going crazy in the dugout.
1: 4-3 would be the final. The A's get the win, their first series win as well, since beating the Rockies in mid-June. The first time they've won consecutive games since June 25th at the Giants and June 26th against the Angels. A's with the 4-3 win over the Red Sox, who take their first series loss since the end of June against the Nationals. It ends a streak of 9 consecutive series wins, second longest series win streak in franchise history. Sports Center All Night, ESPN Radio, 30 for 30's new series, The Betrayal of Shohei Ohtani. Available now on all major podcast platforms. The Betrayal of Shohei Ohtani is presented by Gusto. Sunday, we saw the Cardinals and Rockies.
2: At home plate, there's a hard hit ball, well struck. Deep right center field, and it's gone. That was worth waiting for. A home run by Alec Burleson. Deep into the bleachers in right center. His 19th of the year. RBI number 78. And it's 4-1 St. Louis.
3: J.J. Weatherhall waiting for the first pitch. It's on the way.
4: Swing and a fly ball in the center field. Garrick is there. He can't get it. Two runs are going to score. J.J. Weatherhall is driven in two. He's going to try and go for three. Here's a throw. He's in safely. Cardinals on top. First pitch swinging, J.J. Weatherholt gives the Cardinals a 6-4 lead, and I smell the coffee.
1: Go ahead, two-run double in the eighth inning on the Cardinals radio network. Weatherholt also scored two runs. Cardinals a 7-4 win over Colorado, which falls to 1-5 in its last six games. Their starters over that span with an ERA just shy of 7. Mets pounding the Pirates.
5: 1-0 pitch is slammed to right center field and deep. Hangum going back at the track, at the wall, gone! Luis Robert Jr. to right center field. A two-run home run doubles the Mets' lead. It is 4-0 New York in the third inning. 1-2 delivers. Swung on, hit to left. Valdez on the run, moving over, reaches out, won't get there, and it rolls all the way to the wall. One run scores. Ewing coming to the plate. Lindor flying around the stop sign. He scores. It's a bases-clearing double for Bo Bichette. And the Mets take an 8-1 lead.
1: It would be an 11-1 win over the Pirates. 880 ESPN New York. Bo Bichette 5-for-5, scored 3 runs, drove in 3. Second player this season with a 5-hit, 3-RBI, 3-run game. Mets winning 5 of their last 6. A name that's going to be familiar to Mets fans. Doing some damage for Baltimore.
6: 0-1. That's ripped up the left field line. Home run distance if it stays fair. And it bangs off the pole. It is gone. A screaming line drive home run that stayed true up the left field chalk. And the Orioles have a two-run blast from Pete Alonso.
25: The pitch. Pete drives this deep to the gap in left center field. Way back that baby goes. Alonso has another one. A two-run shot for the polar bear. 7-3 Baltimore.
1: 10-5 would be the final. Orioles double up the Rangers. WBAL with call. Pete Alonso, 3-for-3, 2 homers. He now has 25 on the season. Orioles win at 10-5 with Alonso driving in 4 of the 10 runs. SportsCenter All Night, ESPN Radio. Football, we saw the Hall of Fame game this weekend. We also saw a career decision. Lions veteran quarterback Teddy Bridgewater deciding to step away from the team during training camp. He was officially placed on the reserve retired list ahead of practice on Sunday. Coach Dan Campbell says he believes this retirement should stick for Bridgewater. Lions turning around, signing veteran quarterback Josh Dobbs to a one-year deal worth almost $1.5 million. Earlier on ESPN Radio are Tim Donnelly and Mia O'Brien.
26: I don't think the backup quarterback spot necessarily moves the needle to whether or not the Detroit Lions will return to the postseason in 2026, but it does bring into question. It's a new look offense in Motown. Yes, no Teddy Bridgewater, but also no David Montgomery. Yes, you have Penei Sewell. He is switching positions along the offensive line, already has, as a matter of fact. Jared Goff back for another year, but how much longer does he have?
27: You're exactly right. I don't think Josh Dobbs moves the needle in any direction, but I think, actions speak louder than words. The type of backup quarterback you choose does let us know a little bit about what kind of mind space, what kind of headspace you're in as a team. Josh Dobbs is a guy he started 15, 20 games in the NFL. If you bring him in as a backup and you guarantee him almost $500,000, like kind of pretty quickly after you realize you have an opening at backup, you want somebody that can protect a winning team for a month. Right? Similar to what Dan Campbell was talking about with Teddy Bridgewater in New Orleans, right? If you get 5 weeks on a contender and you aren't equipped to deal with that, you know, you go 1-4, 0-5, that can tank a contender's chance. The Lions window, I think, is still open, but I think last year was a real cold glass of water to the face to them that it's like, oh, just because you have, you know, a super exciting small core of Gibbs and Amon-Ra St. Brown and Penei Sewell and some of the guys on the defense, just because you have this really small, exciting core doesn't guarantee you like a division round minimum every single year. So I think they're going to be a little bit more urgent, right? This Josh Dobbs move was quick. They had a couple young guys in for workouts. Jake Haener was in for a workout. Jack Plummer, the UFL MVP, they had in for a workout. And they decided to go with the more veteran option. To me, that means they know they're protecting a urgent contender. Like, it's now or never is how they're looking at it, even if we all agree they probably have a couple more years.
1: And with bringing in Dobbs, it'll be his second stint with the Lions. He was on the practice squad in 2022. The 31-year-old spent last season as Drake May's backup with the Patriots. Speaking of quarterbacks, there's guys like Haynes King and Carson Beck who were in the spotlight at the Hall of Fame game. Saw the Panthers and Cardinals getting on the field in Ohio earlier on ESPN Radio. Sam Ravitch and Harry Lyles Jr.
7: The Hall of Fame game for me usually feels like a bad Christmas. Like, yes, this day is coming. I can't wait.
8: But then, yeah.
7: Building up all this moment. And then the first, like, three downs are, like, your good presents. And then the rest of it, you're like, socks. This is fantastic. Like, I definitely wanted this. This game, though, was fun. I do think that there is potential for Carson Beck to actually be the starter at some point during the season. I don't think he's going to start game one, because otherwise, why would the Cardinals have restructured Jacoby Brissett's contract? But I do think we'll end up seeing Carson Beck. I do think Carson Beck can be an NFL quarterback.
9: Stats aside, I don't even really care about stats in this game, but you want to see how some of the younger players just look in an NFL uniform. Not just how they look on the field, but look comparative to the rest of the NFL players, because sometimes you look at a player in an NFL uniform that you thought was big in college, ain't that big against some of the NFL players that you see. And I thought both Haynes and Carson Beck held their own in that game. He proved he belongs in the Cardinals quarterback battle. I thought he showed great poise in the pocket, which is something he's always had a strong suit for.
7: Yeah.
9: I thought he read the field incredibly well. He didn't take too many chances. To your point, Jacoby Brissett is still favored to start, but I would be surprised if he doesn't at least end up battling for that QB2 spot with Gardner Minshew.
1: NFL also giving us the Hall of Fame weekend, which put the class of 2026 in the spotlight. Obviously, Drew Brees, Larry Fitzgerald, Luke Kuechly, Adam Vinatieri. Rod Woodson was inducted in 2009. Told the Golics what that's like.
10: I was in Utah with the gentleman who did the busk, and when it first starts out, it does not look like you. I can tell you that right. It does not. I was like, this is going to look like me, and he's molding this thing out of clay. We're sitting there, and I was there for about 6 hours. And as he's measuring everything, looking, measuring everything, moving the clay around. And when I looked at it again, like the final 3.5 hours, then I was like, okay, it's starting to look like me. And when it was done, that's when I said, okay, yes. I got much respect for what the guy was doing. But I didn't see the final done product until the Hall of Fame.
11: When did you really, was it while you were playing, a little bit after, when did you really think to yourself, I'm probably going to be a Hall of Famer?
10: I never thought about it. I mean, I was working for the NFL Network the year I went into the Hall of Fame, and I remember being in Tampa, and we were walking across a bridge. I was going to work, and as I get to work, and I think Rich Eisen's there. We're going to do Total Access. They pop up on the screen, my wife and my whole neighborhood, all with 26 jerseys on, and they're like, welcome to the Hall of Fame. And I'm like, okay, don't you cry. You bet not cry on national TV. You do not cry on national TV. So I never really thought of myself as a Hall of Famer. I just played ball because I enjoyed playing football.
1: Rod Woodson mentioning Rich Eisen. He's back here. So are the Golics. They're back. Weekdays, 10 a.m. Eastern, right here on ESPN Radio. Well, who will be able to compete come playoff time? That's next. 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
8: It's clear that Philly has a championship-level defense. 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
1: 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In Carolina, championship crowned on Sunday.
2: Bevin towards left. Parker Mortensen makes the grab, and dreams of a championship have come true for North Carolina. Your World Series champions.
1: Winning it in Greenville, North Carolina. Fourth Little League World Softball World Series title for the state. Already fourth most of any state behind Texas, Florida, and California. Third consecutive season the championship has won with a shutout. They win it 2-0 over Kentucky, with its first Little League Softball World Series championship game appearance in their second year as a program. It was Florida winning the third-place game, a 5-4 win over New Jersey. WNBA Valkyries and Sparks.
3: Burton being chased around. Salon watches the three. Got it. Janelle Salon, one of the sharpshooters on this Valkyries team.
1: Saw it on ESPN, the Valkyries, an 84-78 win over the Sparks, fifth straight win over L.A. Valkyries are 23-9, matching the win total from last season. The Lynx, with the Sparks' loss to the Valkyries, the Lynx clinching a playoff berth. They are somebody to be reckoned with come the postseason, says ESPN analyst Andrea Carter.
4: There are other teams, the Aces. I've got Golden State high on that list. You talk about a team that hangs their hat on the defensive end. I do think the New York Liberty need to get healthy. Atlanta bringing back Bree Jones is going to be huge for their team. Again, being able to compete with Minnesota. They had some tough battles this season. But Minnesota, to me, they check every single box. Like the depth, offensively, defensively, having that chemistry. They are healthy with getting Nafisa Collier back. I mean, you talk about a team. Just look at what they were able to do this weekend. They took down the Las Vegas Aces, and that was a game where Nafisa Collier and Olivia Miles combined for 48 points. That was on Saturday. And then on Sunday, we're sitting here watching Caleb McBride knock down all these threes. She sets a WNBA record with 10 made threes. I have yet to mention Courtney Williams. I've yet to mention Natasha Howard, who has been excellent and efficient in this Minnesota Lynx offense. To me, they have the depth, they have the offensive chemistry, they have the defensive chemistry, they have the winningest coach of all time in Cheryl Reeve. They've got a rookie in Olivia Miles who is sensational and seems to elevate all the players around her. There are a lot of good things working for Minnesota, but the other teams that I just mentioned, I wouldn't count those teams out.
1: Las Vegas Aces are the reigning champs. Sunday, though, not looking really like a championship team on ABC, no less.
5: Dukes off to Joannis. Does she have one more? You bet! Becky Hammond giving a smile to Joannis after she calls the timeout.
1: Liberty, a 111-71 rout of the Aces. Asia Wilson, Jackie Young, Chelsea Gray did not play. Starting five hadn't played together this season for Las Vegas. The starters combined for 19 points in the 40-point loss. Liberty with their third-largest win in franchise history. SportsCenter All Night, ESPN Radio, back to baseball. Nationals and Reds.
6: Right intercepts and Anto delivers and Chaparro lines it right center field toward the gap. That's going to get down and go to the wall. Well, in third, Ruiz, he will score. Young behind him, he will score. On a two-run double to right center field for Andres Chaparro. Continues his hot inning. Two more RBIs, and the Nationals break this one open here in the bottom of the eighth inning.
1: Nationals Radio Network, they go on to a 7-1 win over Cincinnati. Nationals' third straight win since going 1-7 from the end of July to the 6th of August. Nationals' first sweep over the Reds since 2024. Reds with their third straight loss. Cubs putting up double digits on the Royals.
7: Two down, Bregman at first. Ian Happ at the plate. The pitch. Happ swings, and it's a high fly ball deep right. Caglione back. This one's way out of here. Two-run home run, Ian Happ. And the Cubs now up 7-2 over the Royals here in the sixth inning for Happ. That's his 20th home run of the year. The pitch. Amaya hits a high fly ball deep left. Marte turns around, and this one's gone. Three-run home run, Miguel Amaya, and the Cubs break it. 10-2 over the Royals here in the seventh for Amaya. That's his fourth home run of the year.
1: Cubs Radio Network with the call. It's a 10-2 win over the Royals. Eighth straight road series win dating back to June for Chicago. 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
9: Thanks, Jay. A jam-packed Sunday in the majors, and we begin in Boston in something that has rarely happened lately. The Red Sox lose a series. The A's take 2 out of 3, and this was the game winner at the top of the ninth at Fenway. 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
2: Runner goes, the pitch, and here's a fly ball left field toward the corner, off the bat of Austin Hayes, and a home run in his first at bat as a San Diego Padre. Welcome to your new team, Austin Hayes. A two-run shot, 7-2 San Diego.
0: Number three.
1: The polar bear powers up with a pair for the Orioles in Texas on WBAL.
3: The pitch, he drives this deep to the gap in left center field. Way back that baby goes. Alonso has another one. A two-run shot for the polar bear. 7-3 Baltimore.
0: Number two.
1: The Phillies avoid the sweep to the Blue Jays, but they need to go extras in Philadelphia. 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
4: Estrada ready at the letters. His 0-1 pitch on the way. Swinging a ground ball up the middle. It's through. It's a base hit, and the game's over. The Phillies win it. Derek Hill with a walk-off single. Castadron in infield. And the Phillies finally get their fourth walk-off victory of the season. A 7-6 win.
0: Number one.
1: And for the second straight day, another walk-off win for the team with the top record. The Brewers go to 74-44. The final call on 620 WTMJ.
5: And the pitch.
6: And a liner into left center field. That's down for a base hit. Turang's around third. Here comes the throw home. Turang is safe. Turang got to the backside of the plate. And he got in there safely. And the Brewers walk off the Twins here this afternoon.
1: Brewers get the win in 10 innings, and they almost get 10 strikeouts from Jacob Mizorowski. He gets 9, but he does reach 200 for the season. More on that next, and his reaction as SportsCenter All Night continues. It's ESPN Radio.
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18: 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Swing and a miss. 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
1: SportsCenter All Night, ESPN Radio, ESPN app, SiriusXM Channel 80. The last time we heard the name Spencer Strider, the Braves were shutting him down because of inflammation in his right elbow. That was a couple of months ago, and he's still on the IL. But it was back in 2023. Spencer Strider set the mark for the fewest innings needed in a season to reach 200 strikeouts. He did it in 123 and a third. Sunday for the Brewers, Jacob Mizorowski hitting the plateau.
18: On the Twins right fielder, Miz kicks the 0-2 pitch. Swing and a miss, he struck him out. Fastball at 102. A half-hearted effort out of Roden, and that is strikeout number 200 on the season for Jacob Mizorowski.
1: 620 WTMJ Mizorowski, six innings, nine strikeouts, reaching 200 this season. He does it in 129 and a third innings, second fewest in a season in baseball history, second only to Spencer Strider.
19: 200 strikeouts, was that even a goal of yours this season? Does that milestone mean anything to you?
20: Not really. I mean, it's cool. Like, definitely an honor. You know, Shog was saying most guys don't get there in the season, so that was cool. But, you know, I think there's bigger miles to go for. So, you know, that's what we're looking for.
1: Mizorowski at the age of 24. Joined Spencer Strider as the only pitchers since 1889 under the age of 25 to reach 200 strikeouts in 22 or fewer games. As for this game on Sunday, Brewers and Twins wind up going 10 innings.
18: And the pitch. And a liner into left center field. That's down for a base hit. Terang's around third. Here comes the throw home. Terang is safe. Terang got to the backside of the plate. And he got in there safely. And the Brewers walk off the Twins here this afternoon.
1: Jake Bowers, the walk-off single in the 10th, third career walk-off hit, his first in September of 2024. 620 WTMJ in 2024. That hit came against the Phillies. Speaking of the Phillies, and speaking of strikeouts, Phillies getting a few from their starter.
21: One ball, two strikes. The windup by Luzardo. Here's the pitch. Swing and a miss, struck him out. A dozen today for Jesus Luzardo. As he punches out 12 Toronto Blue Jays. Seven strong innings for the left-hander today. And boy, did the Phillies need that.
1: His fifth double-digit strikeout game this season. 12 strikeouts in his 7 innings of work for the Phillies. He would get some offensive support as well.
21: Here's the pitch. Swung on, hit in the air, left field. It's deep. Going back is Schneider to the wall. Looking up, it's gone. And so is the home run drought for Kyle Schwarber. It's a 3-run opposite field homer, his 34th of the year. And it's 3-0 Phillies. Bieber with a windup, the 2-0. And a swing and a high drive deep right field. The floodgates are open. That is way up into the second deck. Kyle Schwarber with his second home run of the day. His 35th on the season. And it's 4-2 Phillies.
1: Two homers, as you heard, 35 on the season. Drove in 4 runs, but the game would also go to extra innings. 12 innings, in fact.
21: Estrada ready at the letters. His 0-1 pitch on the way. Swinging a ground ball up the middle. It's through. It's a base hit. And the game's over. The Phillies win it. Derek Hill with a walk-off single. Passed it on in infield. And the Phillies finally get their fourth walk-off victory of the season. A 7-6 win in 12 over the Jays.
1: Sports Radio 94, WIP, 7-6 the final. As you heard, Lizardo with a dozen strikeouts, Kyle Schwarber with the 2 home runs, and the Phillies walk it off in 12. They are now 5-5 in extra inning games this season, their fourth walk-off win. Also going 10 would be the Braves and the Yankees.
2: Blackburn fires, and a ground ball to the right side and threw up in the middle into right center field. Kim's around third. He's going to score, and Michael Harris, the second, comes through. Big clutch RBI. Braves on top, 2-1.
1: 680 the Fan, that would be the difference in the game. Braves win it 2-1. That would be how the game ended. The interesting part of the day was how it began. By way of background, let's jump in the Wayback Machine. We'll go back to the fifth inning of Saturday's game. Chris Sale on the mound for the Braves. Yankees had a runner at third.
2: And Chris Sale's been called for a balk by the home plate umpire. Sale's coming into the home plate area to ask what he did. Walt Weiss coming out, trying to separate Sale from Dan Rozelle. And Walt Weiss is very adamantly arguing this. But the balk forces a run in and gives the Yankees a 3-2 lead. And now Walt's been thrown out of the game. Walt takes his hat off, and he is really giving it to Rozelle.
1: That was out on 680 the Fan. The balk was called because Sale didn't declare he would be pitching from the windup. The umpire said he did declare he would pitch from the windup for the prior at-bat, but did not do so ahead of the at-bat to Austin Wells, which is where he was called for the balk. Sale, as you would expect, was upset with the call. Walt Weiss, as you heard, got him out of there, continued the argument, and it was Weiss who got tossed from that game. But apparently Chris Sale didn't get to say everything he wanted to before his manager came out. So as the umpires walked out of the locker,

0: The All-Star break. 5-2 San Diego. Runner goes, the pitch, and here's a fly ball left field toward the corner. Off the bat of Austin Hayes, and a home run in his first at bat as a San Diego Padre. Welcome to your new team, Austin Hayes. A two-run shot. 7-2 San Diego.
1: Austin Hayes signed with the Padres Sunday. Fourth player in Padres history with a pinch hit home run in his team debut. Marty Barrett was the first to do it in 1991, Seth Smith in 2014, Gavin Sheets last year, and now Austin Hayes did it on Sunday, part of the Padres' 7-2 win over the Astros. Fernando Tatis also goes yard, his 11th homer of the season, third homer in his last five games. Padres get the 7-2 win. You, of course, heard it here on ESPN Radio. Our team, Roxy Bernstein, Doug Glanville had the call from San Diego. Roxy?
2: Jay, tonight in San Diego, Sunday Night Baseball went to the Padres. They fell behind early, hit four home runs, and their pitching staff was lights out, Doug. They retired the last 22 Astros in a row. 7-2, the Padres get the win tonight over Houston.
3: You know, this is a masterful performance by the Padre pitching, the rotation, their staff, everybody through and through. They had eight innings where they were 1-2-3 innings. I mean, just perfection. They didn't walk a single batter. And outside of that home run and after the home run, you always talk about putting up a zero after you're responding to a disappointing inning, giving up a two-run homer. Well, they did that and then some. They didn't allow a single base runner after that home run. And what does that do? That gives your offense a chance to tack on runs, to come back. They responded in the next inning with the home run, and then it was nothing but home runs from then on. So some of the acquisitions, Austin Hayes, they're showing that they have some platoon advantages that are working. They have guys like Renjifo who are playing it really well, and Tatis is looking like the, you know, the star that he is. There's just a lot of positive to feel like this Padre team not only played well here, they got better at the trade deadline with Robbie Ray, Casey Mize, and so on. So a lot of reason to be optimistic. May not be able to catch the Dodgers, never say never, but that wild card is well within striking distance.
2: They're only one game back of both the Diamondbacks and the Phillies for the second and third wild card spots in the National League. Four San Diego homers tonight, Jackson Merrill, Fernando Tatis Jr., Gavin Sheets, and then Austin Hayes, a pinch hit homer in his first at bat as a San Diego Padre. Randy Vasquez, the winner over Christian Javier, as Dalton Varsho hit his first homer tonight for the Astros since the trade from Toronto. Once again, our final was 7-2 Padres over the Astros. For Doug Glanville, I'm Roxy Bernstein, right here on your home for Sunday Night Baseball, ESPN Radio, and the ESPN app. As we go back to Jay Reynolds in the studio.
1: All right, Roxy, you also mentioned the Dodgers and trying to catch the Dodgers in the National League. Dodgers are doubled up by the Diamondbacks on Sunday, 4-2. Dodgers' eighth loss in their last nine games. ESPN senior writer Buster Olney.
4: At the All-Star game, I talked to a bunch of players on other teams about the Dodgers, and their responses were almost uniform, which was like, the Dodgers are a great team, and yes, they'll be difficult to beat in the postseason, but it's baseball, because the Dodgers have stuff to sort out. First and foremost on the list this morning would be their closer situation with Edwin Diaz, right? Who last night blew another save. He is a 10.80 ERA. He's allowed 25 base runners in 10 innings. Then there's the question of Shohei Ohtani. Will he actually be able to come back and pitch at some point? Or will that left knee be problematic? How will they sort through their catching situation with the two injured guys? The Dodgers are vulnerable. They will be vulnerable going into the postseason. They will be favorites. But I think people with other teams are going to feel like, hey, we got a shot.
1: Dodgers with their third straight series loss, their longest drought of the season. SportsCenter All Night, ESPN Radio. Speaking of a team that's going to make some noise in the postseason, the Minnesota Lynx, 103-90 winners over the Wings on Sunday. Kayla McBride, a career-high 43 points.
5: I don't think that you ever, you wake up feeling good, you know, sore or whatever, but it's just another opportunity to hoop. But I think once I saw the first couple go down, the one in transition, I think, was the one where Liv, like, tipped the ball out. I was like, oh, okay, I'm feeling, like, really good. And then now I'm just, like, kind of in the zone, you know? But yesterday, I really just hung out with my girlfriend. We watched TV. Not much. Went to sleep. I have a very, very strong support system that keeps my nervous system very low-key after game. So you know, it's hard playing back-to-backs. Like, you know your body's going to be tired, so it's like, how can you show up for yourself, give yourself that energy, a little bit of juice, and I thought we

0: for each other. You know, I was feeding off their energy too. You know, we're getting steals. I thought Fee played a great game on the defensive end, Tashi as well. And getting out in transition, that's when it's a lot of fun. So just feeling the energy and just trying to get a dub, you know what I mean? That's really all it was.
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0: It's something I'll definitely like reflect on. You know, obviously, you just try to be present in it and take in the energy. My teammates, because, you know, we've been through so much. Like, even through the season, it's like there's so much adversity that goes on. And so when you have a good moment, you want to just, like, soak it all in. And I'm just very grateful. You know, I'm 34 years old. It's my 13th year in the league. I'm exactly where I want to be. You know, coming back here in the offseason was the best decision I ever made. I'm so grateful for the city of Minneapolis for just loving me the way that they do through everything, the trials, tribulations, good games, bad games. I've gone 0-7, 0-8, you know what I mean? But then you know, have moments like this, and they're right there, and they're the first ones, like, chanting your name, even if it is my government. And I'm really where my feet are. That's the best thing I can give you. Like, basketball is such a big part of my life, but who I am as a person, who I've grown to be in this city, means like there's no price I can put on that. And so today I'm just so grateful. My best friends in the stands, you know, family group chat, you know, my teammates, just right where I want to be.
1: Minnesota Lynx made 18 threes in the game, most in a single game in franchise history. Of those 18, Kayla McBride had 10 of them en route to her 43-point game en route to the 103-90 win over Dallas. Washington Mystics, meanwhile, continue their win streak. 95-75, 20-point win over the Mercury for Washington. That's now 7 straight wins. ESPN analyst Andrea Carter.
2: If you think reading into it means take it seriously, you do need to take this Mystics team seriously. They hang their hat on the defensive end. They are a tough, physical team defensively, and they have a big three offensively. Sonia Citron.

0: And Kiki Iriapin plays with so much strength and toughness. So offensively, they have a system. They play fast. They play together. Michaela Onyemwede makes extremely tough hustle plays. They just added Benaja Laney. And when you think about this win streak that they're on, it's not against teams at the bottom of the league.
1: Right.
0: They beat the Valkyries. They beat the Aces. They beat Dallas twice. They beat Atlanta. These are top teams in the league that the Mystics have been able to take down. So give the Mystics a lot of credit, and I expect them to make a run. They also, as of today, have the fifth easiest remaining schedule.
2: Washington Mystics get their seventh straight win, 95-75, their first 20-point win of the season. Seven straight wins, but first win over that span by double digits. Who should be held accountable? That's next. SportsCenter All Night continues. It's ESPN Radio.
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1: 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Don Nelson, second winningest coach in NBA history, five-time NBA champ, member of the Hall of Fame, died at the age of 86. His family announced it on Sunday. Spent 14 seasons in the NBA as a player. Won those five titles in 11 seasons with the Celtics. Boston retired as number 19 in the late 70s. Immediately following his playing career, Don Nelson joined the Milwaukee Bucks as an assistant coach starting the 1976 season. 15 games into that season, he was promoted to head coach after Larry Costello was fired. Nelson spent 31 seasons in the NBA as head coach with the Bucks, Warriors, Knicks, Mavericks. Nelson retired with the most coaching wins ever. That mark was surpassed by Greg Popovich 4 years ago. Don Nelson was 86. Speaking of the NBA, the Kawhi Leonard situation back in the spotlight. He's been at the center of the NBA investigation, or more precisely, his compensation has been at the center of that NBA investigation. There's been the look into the sponsorship deal with the now bankrupt banking company, and now another undisclosed sponsorship agreement allegedly worth millions of dollars with Daktronics, the company that designed the Clippers video board inside the arena. Pablo Torre on his podcast last week saying he had a source who said the sponsorship deal was, quote, 1,000% a way to circumvent the salary cap. It was funneling money from the Clippers through Daktronics back to Kawhi. Earlier on ESPN Radio, Matt Jones, Myron Metcalf.
2: It feels like not even just a big deal for Kawhi Leonard. It feels like a big deal for the NBA. We don't know what the investigation is going to show. Apparently, according to reports, it may not be completed until sometime during next season. But if you're Kawhi Leonard, if you're Steve Ballmer, if you're the Clippers, you have to assume, I would think, Matt, that you're about to get one of the most severe punishments we have ever seen. Because one thing about Adam Silver is he will set a standard. And if, in fact, there is something that is wrong or illegal or unethical behind these deals, I think Adam Silver is going to dish out one of the worst punishments we've seen. What I have yet to see, however, is where is the definitive tie between the sponsorships, Kawhi, and the Clippers. I'm not saying they don't exist, but I think if you're Kawhi, that probably is the argument. You've been a lawyer, and I was thinking about this when I spread the story. You've been a lawyer.
3: Yes.
2: I give you the chance to represent Kawhi Leonard right now, or the Clippers, or the NBA. You get those three choices, and you want to win the case. Who are you representing right now and why?
3: Well, the Clippers and Kawhi presumably would be on the same side. I guess the question would be, do you want to, if you're asking me to be the NBA and prosecute him, I think it's actually a fairly easy prosecution. Okay. I think the more interesting thing is what is Kawhi and the Clippers, what is their answer going to be? I think what they would probably say is, look, it's not crazy that an entity that has the Clippers scoreboard would choose to use the Clippers' best player, right? It wouldn't make sense for their endorsement to be Carl Towns if they do the Clippers' scoreboard. It would make sense to have a Clipper. I mean, the question will be, was this prearranged by Clippers ownership? So if they can find out that the Clippers used these companies to pay to go around the salary cap, then I think there's an argument that you ban Steve Ballmer, although banning an owner is kind of a weird thing because he still owns the team. Kawhi, I don't think you can ban Kawhi. I mean, it's not Kawhi's job to enforce the salary cap. Kawhi's job is to make money for Kawhi. You know what I mean? The salary cap, Kawhi does not sign an agreement to abide by the salary cap. Kawhi signs an agreement with the Clippers. And if the Clippers break the rules to give Kawhi money, that's on the Clippers. It's not on Kawhi.
1: The NBA launched the investigation into the Clippers and Leonard in September. 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Now back to baseball and the Marlins putting it on the Angels.
4: On Friday, Konine tomahawks the ball. He drives one out to right. That's way deep, and it is gone! It was 39 coming in. He met it about eye high, and Griff drills his 12th home run this year.
1: He hit two on Sunday, 2 for 4. Both of the hits were home runs. Conine's first career multi-homer game as the Marlins beat the Angels 12-3.
5: Griff, your first career multi-homer game. I don't know which one was more impressive, the one with the exit velo of 115 or the one that came off a pitch that's 39 miles per hour. Do you have one that's more impressive to you?
6: Yeah, honestly, I think position player at-bats are pretty hard, so I'd say that one. I never really faced pitches that are going that slow, so that was definitely a cool one.
5: How were you able to stay on that pitch?
6: I utilized the toe tap. You know, I'm not usually a toe tapper, but I think after he threw me the first one, he slowed it way down. You have to just basically not move until it's right in front of you, so it's like hitting off a tee.
5: Well, your first home run, also very impressive, 115 miles per hour off the bat. That's the hardest hit baseball by Marlin this season. It sounded different to us on the broadcast. Did it sound different to you in the moment?
6: I didn't really hear it, honestly. I think I'm just I never really hear myself hit it. It definitely felt good, and I feel like I knew it right away. I think that was probably, my best feeling one of the season so far.
5: You faced Anderson during the offseason. How much more comfortable did that make you here today against him?
6: Yeah, I think, he's a good buddy of mine, and it was definitely cool to get in the box against him, and I always love competing against him, and we face each other a lot in the offseason, so it definitely helped.
5: All right, Griff, before I let you go, 19 runs for your team these last two games. How did you see the offense come alive?
6: Yeah, just stringing together really good at-bats, up and down the lineup. I think it's good to see, and I think that's what we've been missing a little bit lately, so we definitely got to keep it going, and everyone's getting hot, which is nice.
5: Thanks so much for the time, Griff. Congrats.
1: 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Speaking of Florida, they've got the longest active win streak. That's next. 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
7: It's clear that Philly has a championship level defense. If the offense looks a lot like it did last year, you could be talking about having a new head coach.
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1: Taylor McBride, 43-point game. The Lynx get another win. Washington also winning again. That's now 7 straight for the Mystics. Phillies get a walk-off win in 12. Brewers a 10-inning walk-off and a milestone.
2: On the Twins, right fielder Miz kicks the 0-2 pitch. Swing and a miss. He struck him out. Fastball at 102. A half-hearted effort out of Roden, and that is strikeout number 200 on the season for Jacob Mizorowski.
1: 620 WTMJ. Mizorowski, 6 innings, 9 strikeouts, giving him 200 for the season in 129 and a third innings. That's the second fewest in a season in baseball history. Brewers wind up winning it in 10. Jake Bauer's walk-off single in the 10th, his third career walk-off hit, his first since September of 2024. Speaking of 10-inning games, Tigers, Giants.
3: Henches delivers the 3-2. Lee fights it off, and this one's going to be looped over Devers, and it touches down into right field. Lee over to cut it off at the line, but Riley Green, he comes in to score from second, and a fired up How You Lee puts the Tigers back on top. They take advantage of the free runner as Lee comes up with a big RBI single here in the 10th.
1: 97-1 the ticket. Lee, the go-ahead pinch hit single in the 10th. First career go-ahead hit in extra innings of his baseball career. Now has 5 pinch hits this season. Tigers go on to a 3-1 win over the Giants. Tigers have won 8 of their last 11. They've outscored their opponents 89-27 over that span. Tigers now 58-60 this season. First time since the end of play on May 7th. They're within 2 games of 500. As for the Giants, 2-7 in their last 9 games overall, 2-4 in the last 6 interleague games. Diamondbacks doubling up the Dodgers.
3: The 1-1 pitch from Robleski swung on and mashed towards the corner on its way. 2-0 Diamondbacks.
1: Diamondbacks would win it by 2. It was a 4-2 win over the Dodgers, who now have lost 8 of their last 9. Third straight series loss, their longest drought of the season thus far. Diamondbacks win the season series against the Dodgers for the first time since 2018. They're 7-6 this year against LA. SportsCenter All Night, ESPN Radio. Tampa Bay Rays continuing to win.
4: First pitch to Liam Hicks. Swinging a ball, sliced over third. It's a base hit in the left field. That'll score a couple. Diaz in. Simpson behind him. Chugging a third coming arrow. Into second, Hicks. As Liam Hicks comes through, it's a 2-run double the other way, and the Rays are up 4-1.
1: Rays go on to that 4-1 win. Their 6th consecutive victory. Longest active streak in baseball. Tied for their 3rd longest streak this season. Rays are now 15-4 since July 20th. Best in baseball over that span. Mariners with 8 runs scored in the last 6 games, fewest in any 6-game span since 2019. Red Sox have been hot of late, but hitting a bit of a speed bump.
5: As the pitch is swung on, fly ball to left center. Duran going back near the track. Looks up. It's going to be off the wall. In to score is Walton. The throw to second base, not in time. It's a double for Muncy. The A's have a 4-3 lead. They're going crazy in the dugout.
1: 4-3 would be the final. The A's get the win, their first series win as well, since beating the Rockies in mid-June. The first time they've won consecutive games since June 25th at the Giants and June 26th against the Angels. A's with the 4-3 win over the Red Sox, who take their first series loss since the end of June against the Nationals. It ends a streak of 9 consecutive series wins, second longest series win streak in franchise history. SportsCenter All Night, ESPN Radio, 30 for 30's new series, The Betrayal of Shohei Ohtani, available now on all major podcast platforms. The Betrayal of Shohei Ohtani is presented by Gusto. Sunday, we saw the Cardinals and Rockies.
6: At home plate, there's a hard hit ball, well struck, deep right center field, and it's gone. That was worth waiting for. A home run by Alec Burleson. Deep into the bleachers in right center, his 19th of the year, RBI number 78, and it's 4-1 St. Louis.
7: J.J. Weatherhole waiting for the first pitch. It's on the way.
8: Swing and a fly ball in the center field. Garrick is there. He can't get it. 2 runs are going to score. J.J. Weatherholt is driven in, too. He's going to try and go for three. Here's the throw. He's in safely. Cardinals on top. First pitch swinging. J.J. Weatherholt gives the Cardinals a 6-4 lead, and I smell the coffee.
1: Go ahead, two-run double in the eighth inning on the Cardinals radio network. Weatherholt also scored two runs. Cardinals a 7-4 win over Colorado, which falls to 1-5 in its last six games. Their starters over that span with an ERA just shy of 7. Mets pounding the Pirates.
9: 1-0 pitch is slammed to right center field and deep. Mangum going back at the track, at the wall, gone! Luis Robert Jr. to right center field. A two-run home run doubles the Mets' lead. It is 4-0 New York in the third inning. 1-2 delivers. Swung on, hit to left. Valdez on the run, moving over, reaches out, won't get there, and it rolls all the way to the wall. One run scores. Ewing coming to the plate. Lindor flying around the stop sign. He scores. It's a bases-clearing double for Bo Bichette. And the Mets take an 8-1 lead.
1: It would be an 11-1 win over the Pirates. 880 ESPN New York. Bo Bichette 5-for-5, scored 3 runs, drove in 3. Second player this season with a 5-hit, 3 RBI, 3-run game. Mets winning 5 of their last 6. A name that's going to be familiar to Mets fans. Doing some damage for Baltimore.
10: 0-1. That's ripped up the left field line. Home run distance if it stays fair. And it bangs off the pole. It is gone. A screaming line drive home run that stayed true up the left field chalk. And the Orioles have a two-run blast from Pete Alonso.
11: The pitch. Pete drives this deep to the gap in left center field. Way back that baby goes. Alonso has another one. A two-run shot for the Polar Bear. 7-3 Baltimore.
1: 10-5 would be the final. Orioles double up the Rangers. WBAL with call. Pete Alonso, 3-for-3, 2 homers. He now has 25 on the season. Orioles win at 10-5 with Alonso driving in 4 of the 10 runs. SportsCenter all night. ESPN Radio. Football. We saw the Hall of Fame game this weekend. We also saw a career decision. Lions veteran quarterback Teddy Bridgewater deciding to step away from the team during training camp. He was officially placed on the reserve retired list ahead of practice on Sunday. Coach Dan Campbell says he believes this retirement should stick for Bridgewater. Lions turning around, signing veteran quarterback Josh Dobbs to a one-year deal worth almost $1.5 million. Earlier on ESPN Radio are Tim Donnelly and Mia O'Brien.
12: I don't think the backup quarterback spot necessarily moves the needle to whether or not the Detroit Lions will return to the postseason in 2026, but it does bring into question. It's a new look offense in Motown. Yes, no Teddy Bridgewater, but also no David Montgomery. Yes, you have Penei Sewell. He is switching positions along the offensive line, already has, as a matter of fact. Jared Goff back for another year, but how much longer does he have?
13: You're exactly right. I don't think Josh Dobbs moves the needle in any direction, but I think, actions speak louder than words. The type of backup quarterback you choose does let us know a little bit about what kind of mind space, what kind of headspace you're in as a team. Josh Dobbs is a guy he started 15, 20 games in the NFL. If you bring him in as a backup and you guarantee him almost $500,000, like kind of pretty quickly after you realize you have an opening at backup, you want somebody that can protect a winning team for a month. Right. Similar to what Dan Campbell was talking about with Teddy Bridgewater in New Orleans. Right. If you get 5 weeks on a contender and you aren't equipped to deal with that, you go 1-4, 0-5, that can tank a contender's chance. The Lions window, I think, is still open. But I think last year was a real cold glass of water to the face to them that it's like, oh, just because you have, a super exciting small core of Gibbs and Amon-Ra St. Brown and Penei Sewell and some of the guys on the defense, just because you have this really small, exciting core doesn't guarantee you like a division round minimum every single year. So I think they're going to be a little bit more urgent, right? This Josh Dobbs move was quick. They had a couple young guys in for workouts. Jake Haener was in for a workout. Jack Plummer, the UFL MVP, they had in for a workout. And they decided to go with the more veteran option. To me, that means they know they're protecting a urgent contender. Like, it's now or never is how they're looking at it, even if we all agree they probably have a couple more years.
1: And with bringing in Dobbs, it'll be his second stint with the Lions. He was on the practice squad in 2022. The 31-year-old spent last season as Drake May's backup with the Patriots. Speaking of quarterbacks, there's guys like Haynes King and Carson Beck who were in the spotlight at the Hall of Fame game. Saw the Panthers and Cardinals getting on the field in Ohio earlier on ESPN Radio. Sam Ravitch and Harry Lyles Jr.
14: The Hall of Fame game for me usually feels like a bad Christmas. Like, yes, this day is coming. I can't wait.
15: But then,
14: building up all this moment. And then the first like three downs are like your good presents. And then the rest of it, you're like, socks. this is fantastic. Like, I definitely wanted this. This game, though, was fun. I do think that there is potential for Carson Beck to actually be the starter at some point during the season. I don't think he's going to start game one, because otherwise, why would the Cardinals have restructured Jacoby Brissett's contract? But I do think we'll end up seeing Carson Beck. I do think Carson Beck can be an NFL quarterback.
15: Stats aside, I don't even really care about stats in this game, but you want to see how some of the younger players just look in an NFL uniform. Not just how they look on the field, but look comparative to the rest of the NFL players, because sometimes you look at a player in an NFL uniform that you thought was big in college. Ain't that big against some of the NFL players that you see. And I thought both Haynes and Carson Beck held their own in that game. He proved he belongs in the Cardinals quarterback battle. I thought he showed great poise in the pocket, which is something he's always had a strong suit for.
14: Yeah.
15: I thought he read the field incredibly well. He didn't take too many chances. To your point, Jacoby Brissett is still favored to start, but I would be surprised if he doesn't at least end up battling for that QB2 spot with Gardner Minshew.
1: NFL also giving us the Hall of Fame weekend, which put the class of 2026 in the spotlight. Obviously, Drew Brees, Larry Fitzgerald, Luke Kuechly, Adam Vinatieri. Rod Woodson was inducted in 2009. Told the Golics what that's like.
16: I was in Utah with the gentleman who did the busk, and when it first starts out, it does not look like you. I can tell you that right. It does not. I was like, this is going to look like me, and he's molding this thing out of clay. We're sitting there, and I was there for about 6 hours. And as he's measuring everything, moving the clay around. And when I looked at it again, like the final 3.5 hours, then I was like, okay, it's starting to look like me. And when it was done, that's when I said, okay, yes. I got much respect for what the guy was doing. But I didn't see the final done product until the Hall of Fame.
17: When did you really, was it while you were playing, a little bit after, when did you really think to yourself, I'm probably going to be a Hall of Famer?
16: I never thought about it. I mean, I was working for the NFL Network the year I went into the Hall of Fame, and I remember being in Tampa, and we were walking across a bridge. I was going to work, and as I get to work, and I think Rich Eisen's there. We're going to do Total Access. They pop up on the screen, my wife and my whole neighborhood, all with 26 jerseys on, and they're like, welcome to the Hall of Fame. And I'm like, okay, don't you cry. You bet not cry on national TV. You do not cry on national TV. So I never really thought of myself as a Hall of Famer. I just played ball because I enjoyed playing football.
1: Rod Woodson mentioning Rich Eisen. He's back here. So are the Golics. They're back. Weekdays, 10 a.m. Eastern, right here on ESPN Radio. Well, who will be able to compete come playoff time? That's next. 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
1: 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In Carolina, championship crowned on Sunday.
2: Bevin towards left. Parker Mortensen makes the grab, and dreams of a championship have come true for North Carolina. Your World Series champions.
1: Winning it in Greenville, North Carolina. Fourth Little League World Softball World Series title for the state. Already fourth most of any state behind Texas, Florida, and California. Third consecutive season the championship is won with a shutout. They win it 2-0 over Kentucky with its first Little League Softball World Series championship game appearance in their second year as a program. It was Florida winning the third place game, a 5-4 win over New Jersey. WNBA Valkyries and Sparks.
3: Burton being chased around. Salon launches the three. No. Janelle Salon. One of the sharpshooters on this Valkyries team.
1: Saw it on ESPN. The Valkyries, an 84-78 win over the Sparks. Fifth straight win over L.A. Valkyries are 23-9, matching the win total from last season. The Lynx with the Sparks lost to the Valkyries. The Lynx clinching a playoff berth. They are somebody to be reckoned with come the postseason, says ESPN analyst Andrea Carter.
4: There are other teams, the Aces. I've got Golden State high on that list. You talk about a team that hangs their hat on the defensive end. I do think the New York Liberty need to get healthy. Atlanta bringing back Bree Jones is going to be huge for their team. Again, being able to compete with Minnesota. They had some tough battles this season. But Minnesota, to me, they check every single box. Like the depth. Offensively, defensively, having that chemistry. They are healthy with getting Nafisa Collier back. I mean, you talk about a team. Just look at what they were able to do this weekend. They took down the Las Vegas Aces, and that was a game where Nafisa Collier and Olivia Miles combined for 48 points. That was on Saturday. And then on Sunday, we're sitting here watching Caleb McBride knock down all these threes. She sets a WNBA record with 10 made threes. I have yet to mention Courtney Williams. I've yet to mention Natasha Howard, who has been excellent and efficient in this Minnesota Lynx offense. To me, they have the depth, they have the offensive chemistry, they have the defensive chemistry, they have the winningest coach of all time in Cheryl Reeve. They've got a rookie in Olivia Miles who is sensational and seems to elevate all the players around her. There are a lot of good things working for Minnesota, but the other teams that I just mentioned, I wouldn't count those teams out.
1: Las Vegas Aces are the reigning champs. Sunday, though, not looking really like a championship team on ABC, no less.
5: So Dukes off to Joannis. Does she have one more? You bet. Becky Hammond giving a smile to Joannis after she calls the timeout.
1: Liberty, a 111-71 rout of the Aces. Asia Wilson, Jackie Young, Chelsea Gray did not play. The starting five hadn't played together this season for Las Vegas. The starters combined for 19 points in the 40-point loss. Liberty with their third-largest win in franchise history. SportsCenter All Night, ESPN Radio. Back to baseball. Nationals and Reds.
6: Right intercepts and Antone delivers it. Chaparro lines it right center field toward the gap. That's going to get down and go to the wall. Grabbing third, Ruiz, he will score. Young behind him, he will score. On a two-run double to right center field for Andres Chaparro. Continues his hot hitting. Two more RBIs, and the Nationals break this one open here in the bottom of the eighth inning.
1: Nationals Radio Network, they go on to a 7-1 win over Cincinnati. Nationals' third straight win since going 1-7 from the end of July to the 6th of August. Nationals' first sweep over the Reds since 2024. Reds with their third straight loss. Cubs putting up double digits on the Royals.
7: Two down, Bregman at first. Ian Happ at the plate. The pitch. Happ swings, and it's a high fly ball deep right. Caglione back. This one's way out of here. Two-run home run, Ian Happ. And the Cubs now up 7-2 over the Royals here in the sixth inning for Happ. That's his 20th home run of the year. The pitch. Amaya hits a high fly ball deep left. Marte turns around, and this one's gone. Three-run home run, Miguel Amaya, and the Cubs break it 2 over the Royals here in the seventh for Amaya. That's his fourth home run of the year.
1: Cubs Radio Network with the call. It's a 10-2 win over the Royals. Eighth straight road series win dating back to June for Chicago. 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
9: Thanks, Jay. A jam-packed Sunday in the majors, and we begin in Boston in something that has rarely happened lately. The Red Sox lose a series. The A's take 2 out of 3, and this was the game winner at the top of the ninth at Fenway. 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

0: 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Number four.
1: Sunday night baseball in San Diego and a Padres newcomer paying instant dividends in a rout of the Astros. 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
2: Runner goes, the pitch, and here's a fly ball left field toward the corner. Off the bat of Austin Hayes, and a home run in his first at bat as a San Diego Padre. Welcome to your new team, Austin Hayes. A two-run shot, 7-2 San Diego.
0: Number three.
1: The polar bear powers up with a pair for the Orioles in Texas on WBAL.
3: The pitch, he drives this deep to the gap in left center field. Way back that baby goes. Alonso has another one. A two-run shot for the polar bear. 7-3 Baltimore.
0: Number two.
1: The Phillies avoid the sweep to the Blue Jays, but they need to go extras in Philadelphia. 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
4: Estrada ready at the letters. His 0-1 pitch on the way. Swinging a ground ball up the middle. It's through. It's a base hit, and the game's over. The Phillies win it. Derek Hill with a walk-off single. Pass to Dron in infield. And the Phillies finally get their fourth walk-off victory of the season. A 7-6 win.
0: Number one.
1: And for the second straight day, another walk-off win for the team with the top record. The Brewers go to 74-44. The final call on 620 WTMJ.
5: And the pitch.
6: And a liner into left center field. That's down for a base hit. Durang's around third. Here comes the throw home. Durang is safe. Durang got to the backside of the plate. And he got in there safely. And the Brewers walk off the Twins here this afternoon.
7: Brewers get the win in 10, win number 74 on the season, 30 games over 500. And in the process, Jacob Mizorowski reaches 200 strikeouts on the season. It's Monday, August 10th, birthday of John Morant. Unsportsmanlike is next. I'm Jay Reynolds. It's ESPN Radio.
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20: 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Alongside Chris Canty, our Super Bowl champion, I'm Michelle Smallman. And CeCe, we made it. We made it. This is our final weekend that we have without football for the foreseeable future. How you doing, CeCe?
24: Oh, I'm great, Smalls. Football is finally back. We got a ton of storylines to get into. But more importantly, you're not in studio with me down here in New York City. You're up at Vegas East. You big-timing us again?
20: Doing more
24: studio shows?
20: I am. Today I get to host NFL Live. Fortunate enough to host NFL Live. Excited about that. So, yeah, I mean, CeCe, the invitation was here. You could have joined me in Bristol if you wanted to come see the guys in Vegas East.
24: Well, were they going to let me on NFL Live set?
20: I don't know. I don't have that power, but I would love to
24: see,
20: have
24: there you go, Smalls. There you go, backpedaling. If you're hosting the show and you wanted me to be up there in Vegas East with you, the least you could do is try to shoehorn me in on NFL Live.
20: That's right. We did First Take together, which was awesome. Now we just have to check NFL Live off the list of shows.
24: I'm telling you. 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
20: I love that.
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20: Never?
24: Never.
20: So you've done a ton of other football shows, but never...
24: I've done every other show that we have on ESPN that has football content, except for NFL Live.
20: Well, we'll have to work on that, CeCe.
24: Yeah, we got to make it happen.
20: Because you are our football... Can I speak today?
24: Come on, Fallman. Come on, Fallman.
20: I don't know what is happening. I cannot talk lately, which is a problem given my profession.
24: This is not the way to start a week, especially when you're hosting NFL Live today. Come on.
20: What is going on? It's like the words are in my brain and they don't connect to my mouth. They're not coming out of my mouth. This is a problem.
24: Do you understand the words that are coming out of my mouth? Nobody does, Fallman. Nobody does.
20: You know what
24: I think? Step your game up.
20: I'm in preseason mode, right? It's like I'm getting all of those kinks out before the season starts.
24: Well, did you have training camp? Did you have training camp?
20: I think this might be it. This might be my training camp. Okay. I'm getting ready. Today is my last day on the show for a while because we're going on vacation. I have my first pitch coming up this week. No big deal, you guys. I spent all weekend practicing. My arm and my wrist and my fingers, everything on my left side is so sore because of how many times I was throwing a baseball from what was like 70 feet. It's going to be a challenge, you guys. That is a long distance from the mound to home plate.
24: But there are good vibes around your Cardinals, right? J.J. Weatherholt scored two runs yesterday, triple, bases clearing triple. I mean, there's a lot of positive vibes in the Lou. You just got to ride the wave.
20: You're right. I need to just channel the energy around me and help it guide me to success.
24: There you go.
20: Yes. But anyway, CeCe, this is going to be my last show for a while. So I'm thinking that this is kind of like preseason for me because by the time I get back, it is football. It is on because training camp is fully underway. This was our last weekend without football for months. We had the Hall of Fame game on Thursday, preseason football right around the corner. And CeCe, there's so many storylines across the NFL that everyone is paying attention to. But what's the one thing that pops out to you? What are you going to be paying attention to specifically as preseason games start to get underway?
24: Oh, well, first of all, the players that teams are depending on getting through the preseason healthy. And unfortunately, we've already seen some massive injuries across the NFL, and they're going to certainly have an impact on what the complexion of the season is. So when you start talking about the most important things you want to see in the preseason, maybe the most important is what you don't see, which is key injuries that impacts a team's trajectory. So that's one of the things that I'm going to be watching. The other one that I want to see, impact rookies. Mm. There are a lot of players that have been drafted into the NFL that have a very decorated pedigree, and you want to see whether or not that success at the collegiate level is going to translate to instant impacts in the NFL, especially guys on the defensive side of the ball. You got a couple of guys in the NFC East that are expected to be, you know, one of the impact players or, you know, a force multiplier for their defensive units. That being Sonny Styles with the Washington Commanders and Caleb Downs for the Dallas Cowboys. So really interested to see what happens with a lot of these rookies that are slated to have significant roles as the season starts. So that's the other thing that I want to be looking for in the preseason, how those guys adapt to the speed of the game at this level.
20: That's a good one. Caleb Downs specifically, I'm going to be paying attention to see what sort of impact he can have with the Dallas Cowboys. Mine, CC, is the quarterback battles that are still underway and how things are going to shake out as the preseason progresses. Obviously, we're paying attention in Cleveland. What's going on with Deshaun Watson and Shedeur Sanders? Who's going to get most of the first team reps there? Who has the lead when it comes to that quarterback battle? What we saw in Arizona, I'm going to be paying attention to with Carson Beck. What after that performance in the Hall of Fame game, what type of reps is he getting as the preseason continues? Fernando Mendoza, I'm paying attention to what he's doing with the Las Vegas Raiders. Obviously, a little less, but still Minnesota. Kyler Murray, what's he look like with Kevin O'Connell? Things like that, but I also am interested, CeCe, in the second-year quarterbacks. How much are they going to play in the preseason? Jackson Dart, Cam Ward, Tyler Shuck, guys that we saw something from last year and are hoping to take a step forward in their second year. What do you think about that? How much do you want to see those guys play in the preseason?
24: Oh, yeah, I want to see those guys play, especially with Cam Ward and Jackson Dart. Those guys have lofty expectations. Everyone believes that they're a franchise quarterback. But this is the season where you start to separate yourself and prove you belong. People give quarterbacks a pass during the rookie season, and you have to almost because there's so much more information for them to process relative to what they had to do in the prior levels of sport. But once you get into year two, once you have a full season under your belt, a full off season with the coaching staff, there are going to be expectations, fair or not, in terms of them being able to lift everybody around them. And so I want to see if Jackson Dart and Cam Ward are actually up for the challenge. Now, what should make things easier is that both of those guys are going to get dynamic pass catchers this year. Tennessee Titans invested a top five pick in Carnell Tate out of Ohio State.

0: guys in year two. And so many people have those three teams and those three quarterbacks circled as potential surprise candidates. We've essentially adopted the New Orleans Saints here on Unsportsmanlike because of what we saw from Tyler Shuck and Kellen Moore in their first year together last year. We didn't have a whole lot of expectations for them. They're sneaky competitive. They win six games, and that's a very winnable division. What's he going to look like in year two? I am very high on Cam Ward. I was high on Cam Ward coming out of college while they were 3-14 last year, and he said, this is his words, not mine, that the team was ass. I really love that Brian Daboll is coming in there. We've seen what he does with quarterbacks. What's Cam Ward going to look like under Brian Daboll's tutelage? And Jackson Dart. So many people have the New York Giants as that team that they've circled, that they saw a lot of out of last year. They were competitive. They won some interesting games. Jackson Dart, Cam Scadaboo, a lot of those young pieces really showed some electric bursts last year, but injuries got the best of them. Harbaugh comes in there now. What are they going to look like? I think those three teams specifically, not only in the preseason, but as the regular season gets kicked off, could be X factors in their respective divisions.
1: I hear you. And I don't think you're wrong. I will just say this. RFPI has the New York Giants and the Tennessee Titans slated to finish dead last in their respective divisions. And so even though we're optimistic about the team's prospects because of the quarterbacks and the talent that we've seen on display, I struggle to see a path for both of those teams to be able to compete for a division title. I struggle to see a path for both of those teams to compete for a playoff spot. Mm-hmm. Now, we're always surprised. There's always a worst-to-first candidate. Here on our show, we looked at the New Orleans Saints as a team that could possibly make that happen this upcoming year. But the NFC South might be the most winnable division in all of football. When you look at the NFC East, when you look at the AFC South, it feels like there are legitimate Super Bowl contenders in both of those divisions, and I don't see a way that the Titans nor the New York Giants can unseat those teams.
0: I'm with you. I would be shocked if the Texans don't win the AFC South and if the Jaguars aren't competing right there. The Colts.
1: Can you, that's the thing, Smalls. Can you see the Tennessee Titans beating out the Houston Texans in the AFC South? Can you see the New York Giants beating out the Philadelphia Eagles or the Dallas Cowboys in the NFC East? I can't see it.
0: So with the AFC South, something would have to go terribly wrong with C.J. Stroud. He would have to be what we saw in the postseason throughout the regular season, and I don't think that that's going to be the case. I expect Jacksonville to be competitive. The Colts are interesting because they got off to that hot start last year. What are they going to look like with Daniel Jones returning from injury? But still, even then, we're talking about Tennessee maybe competing for the third spot in that division. Now, the Giants are interesting, CeCe, because while I'm with you, I think that the Eagles and the Cowboys are more formidable. The Commanders got a big-time injury blow with Laremy Tunsil getting injured. We're going to talk about that as the show goes on. The Dallas Cowboys are very high on themselves, but it is the Cowboys. They usually find a way to figure to make things go left. And while I believe in the Eagles.
1: Is it Michelle Fallman or is it Stephen A. Smith that I'm talking to?
0: Well, I believe in the Eagles. I believe in Jalen Hurts. You know I believe in Nick Sirianni. But A.J. Brown is not there. They have yet again another offensive coordinator.
1: Yep.
0: I don't have these questions about Jalen Hurts, but a lot of people have questions about what's he going to look like without A.J. Brown as his primary target. Can he shoulder more of the responsibility with this offense? Can he be the catalyst as to why this offense finds their rhythm, which they obviously didn't last year? There's more of a path. You could paint more of a picture for the New York Giants to have a path than I think you can the Tennessee Titans.
1: Do we need to cue the first take music for Michelle Fallman?
0: That doesn't feel like a hot take.
1: That's a hot take.
0: Nuno,
1: that is
0: you're
1: first
0: a Giants
1: take
0: fan.
1: Worthy. Nuno is a Giants fan, and he doesn't even feel that way.
2: Yeah, Smalls.
0: I don't think it's going to happen. I'm saying you could paint the picture.
1: Nah, I can't see
0: I'm getting my Bob Ross on, all right?
1: I can't see that.
2: As long as they finish third, I'm at like that. I think third is probably the highest they can get to at this point in time.
0: Because of the injuries with the Commanders?
2: Yeah, and based upon the way Canty talks about the Commanders and Jaden Daniels, that's not even going to happen. So it's going to be a long season, Smalls. Long season.
0: CeCe, are you as high on Washington, though, with the Tunsil injury news? I know they added Steph Diggs, which was big.
1: Oh, we'll get to that, Smalls. You can't jump the rabbit. We got time. We got time to get to that. We'll get to that. But here's the thing.

0: I'll say about the New York Giants. Even if Jackson Dart is your quarterback, even if he's a franchise guy, is he any better than the fourth best quarterback in the NFC East?
1: Great question. And no, he's not.
0: That's my point.
1: Like, no, he's not.
0: As great as you can feel about the potential that the New York Giants have with John Harbaugh, and trust me, I want to believe in Big Blue. I do. I like a lot of what they've done on the defensive side of the ball. I think they're going to be awesome this upcoming season. But even with that being the case, Smalls, you have the fourth best quarterback in your division. That is hard to face if it's the state of play when it comes to your team trying to contend for a division title.
1: Yeah, you're talking about a Super Bowl MVP in Jalen Hurts. Dak finished second in the MVP race back in 2023. And Jaden Daniels, who took the Commanders to the Final Four in his rookie season. So, yeah, you're fourth best. He's Chris Canty. I'm Michelle Smallman. Coming up next, we're going to go 2-a-days with the Kansas City Chiefs. Does Patrick Mahomes have enough game changers around him? We'll break that down next on Unsportsmanlike, presented by Progressive Insurance.
2: Hey, it's Golic. Coming up Monday, do NFL super teams actually win? We'll explore that as our 2-a-days roll on with the Rams and the Chiefs. 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
2: This is Nate Taylor covering the Chiefs. Since training camp began, Patrick Mahomes has been able to participate in all the 11-on-11 reps with his teammates with the first-team offense, proving that he is on track to be able to participate and play when the Chiefs open the season on Monday Night Football on September 14th against the Denver Broncos. Mahomes has been accurate, and he's even been a little bit mobile, using rollouts to his left and his right to test the strength in his left knee, the same knee that he had surgically repaired for a torn ACL and LCL. The Chiefs are also going to use Kenneth Walker quite a bit to start the season, and the two former Super Bowl MVPs have been able to work with one another on screen passes. Patrick Mahomes believes he'll be ready for week one, and he has made it his mission this offseason. The only question now is whether the Chiefs will let Patrick Mahomes play in the preseason as a warm-up for that September 14th game against the Denver Broncos.
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3: It's Unsportsmanlike here on ESPN Radio, presented by Progressive Insurance, alongside our Super Bowl champion Chris Canty. I'm Michelle Smallman, and CeCe, it's time to go Two-A-Days with the Kansas City Chiefs. They are looking to bounce back from an abnormal season for the Chiefs. They're used to having the Arrowhead Invitational, hosting the AFC Championship game, and more likely than not winning it and going on to a Super Bowl. Last year was an offseason, 6-11. They missed the playoffs. Obviously, Patrick Mahomes sustaining that ACL injury, and he is looking to come back healthy. The Chiefs are looking to bounce back. But CeCe, Andy Reid saying he's not sure if Patrick Mahomes, even though he's participated in every part of training camp, if he's going to play in the team's preseason opener next week against the Rams. Any concern that Andy Reid and the Chiefs are talking about holding out Patrick Mahomes potentially in that game?
4: No. No, I don't need to see Patrick Mahomes in the preseason. I have no worries that when the lights are the brightest and the season kicks off in a few weeks, that my homeboy will be ready. The biggest question is everything around him going to be up to par in terms of allowing him to be able to have the requisite pieces to have a productive offense and contend for a division title and get back to where we're accustomed to seeing him? That's the only question that I have outstanding for the Kansas City Chiefs. What the offense looks like, who's going to be calling the plays, who's going to step into a leadership role in terms of, you know, being able to make sure that the guys have the requisite sense of urgency that it takes in order to have success in the NFL. Those are the things that I'm going to be looking for more so than Patrick Mahomes being ready. Because based on all of the things that I've seen circulating, this dude is healthy. Mm-hmm. It's just a matter of whether or not the Chiefs have put enough in place around him where we can see Mahomes get back to being one of the most productive quarterbacks in the National Football League. Because if you look at the trajectory the last 3 years, there's been this steady decline. Even though the Chiefs have gone to Super Bowls during that span, we haven't seen Patrick Mahomes play up to the level that we're accustomed to. And again, I contend that that had more to do with what's around him versus any type of decline in his play or his ability. And so now this is the season where Patrick Mahomes has to prove me right and prove everybody wrong that wants to be the first to the party to predict the Chiefs' demise.
3: And you know that I RSVP'd yes to that event.
4: Yeah, you did.
3: Because you're right, Mahomes had last year career lows in completion percentage, passing yards, and touchdowns, and that's before he suffered that knee injury, that ACL injury, in, I believe, December. And I still, CeCe, don't know if they have enough around him. I know they added Kenneth Walker, Super Bowl MVP from the Seattle Seahawks. He comes over on a 3-year, $43.3 million deal. He is going to take some of that load off of Patrick Mahomes, especially as he does work back from injury. But CeCe, I still have questions about the defense. I still have questions about the pieces around him. I'm wondering about the offensive line. Are they going to have enough to protect him as he comes back from the injury? But he's the biggest variable. He is the biggest variable. If he is healthy, we have seen time and time again Patrick Mahomes be able to make up for any other circumstances around him because of how excellent he is at football. So I am curious about the preseason only because I'm curious about how explosive he's going to be and how close to 100% he is when he does get out there. Because if he's not right, I don't give this team a chance at all.
4: No, I agree with that. Like, he's got to be healthy, but all of the reports coming out of Kansas City is that he is. The question is, have they done enough around him? And bringing in Kenneth Walker, Super Bowl MVP, was important. I think people forget what Seattle was on the offensive side of the ball during that run. We've spent so much time focusing on how great the Seahawks defense was, the dark side. Rightfully so, Mike McDonald, they had that group rolling. But Kenneth Walker was awesome during the playoffs. In three playoff games, the guy had over 400 yards from scrimmage and four touchdowns. He averaged over 100 yards rushing a game. He was unbelievable. And so I think if you inject that type of dynamic into that Chiefs offense, if you have him sharing the backfield with Patrick Mahomes, all of a sudden, there's somebody else that the defense has to focus on other than number 15. There's somebody else on that offense that can dictate front and coverage. And that's what the Chiefs have been missing. Patrick Mahomes has never had a 1,000-yard rusher in the backfield with him. That will change this season. And then the other thing that I believe is sneaky big news is the right tackle position for the Kansas City Chiefs offensive line. They've got undrafted free agent Khalil Benson playing right tackle right now. He's had the last 4 days starting at right tackle over Jalen Moore, who the Chiefs brought in free agency last year and paid $15 million to. They got Khalil Benson starting at right tackle. Now, this is somebody that played and won a national championship under Kurt Cignetti at Indiana. The knock on him coming out of the draft was that he had sloppy technique. But everybody in Kansas City loves what they've seen from him. And if he can stabilize that right tackle position that has been an albatross, large part due to the Juwan Taylor contract from free agency a few years ago, if Khalil Benson can step in and stabilize that part of the offensive line, all of a sudden now that goes from being a question mark to a position of strength for this Chiefs team. And if that's the case, if Patrick Mahomes has a strong running game and a strong offensive line, it almost doesn't matter who his receivers are because he's going to find a way to make it work. He's that damn good. But I got to believe that that's what the Kansas City Chiefs are banking on in order for Mahomes to have a resurgence this upcoming season.
3: Yeah, the protection is obviously going to be incredibly important.
4: Yeah, I mean, listen, Smalls, Patrick Mahomes in week 15 when he got hurt, second most hit quarterback in the National Football League behind Justin Herbert.
3: Yeah.
4: That has to change.
3: He was battered last year.
4: And that's why they got a running back in Kenneth Walker. And that's why they tried to prioritize stabilizing the offensive line over the last couple of years. If they check the box on both of those things, then all of a sudden, I think it's fair to pencil in the Chiefs back into the Arrowhead Invitational.
3: Even with questions about Eric Bieniemy and, you know, what his availability is going to be, and obviously everything that he's dealing with in his personal life, a horrific set of circumstances. But any concern there, CeCe, because that was something we put in the pros column heading into this year, because he obviously had this offense running at the highest level when the Chiefs were at their peak.
4: Yeah, and Eric Bieniemy was the bad guy, so Patrick Mahomes and Andy Reid didn't have to be, right? And so you're wondering who's going to step into that leadership role. To me, that's the biggest piece to Eric Bieniemy potentially being out for an extended period of time. Who's going to be the person that holds everybody accountable? Who's going to be the tough love, the bad cop when things are going left on that offense? I don't know that they have that element without Eric Bieniemy. So that's something that we have to continue to pay attention to as the preseason wanes on. But Smalls, I love a lot of the raw ingredients that the Kansas City Chiefs have. And I just think that people need to pump the brakes when they're trying to predict the Chiefs' demise. I don't think it's coming anytime soon.
3: Well, we'll see who's right, me or you. Lots of eyes on the Kansas City Chiefs as they get ready for that preseason game versus the Rams. Well, coming up next, Aaron Rodgers was almost out, but someone pulled him back in. We'll tell you who next here on Sportsmanlike. But first, CeCe has this from Granger.
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3: 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It was an easy riddle for Aaron Rodgers, apparently, CeCe, on whether or not he was going to come back and play one final season. He talked to the wife. Mike McCarthy is back. He said, why not? He didn't like the way things had ended. He wants to go out on a higher note. So he returns for what is his final season in Pittsburgh. CeCe, it was very interesting because Aaron Rodgers has been talking lately. He's been giving us an insight into his decision to come back for one final season. And he was close to retiring. He really considered it. But there was a reason why he decided to come back, one in particular. Here's Aaron Rodgers on Sirius XM NFL Radio Network explaining his decision.
2: I think you just have to know when it's time.
4: Yeah.
2: And, you know, there's been times in the last three off seasons where I felt like maybe it is time.
4: Mm-hmm.
2: But doors opened, and I just tried to listen to the signs. I might have been listening to the wrong signs by going to New York, but it was a good learning experience, you know, and I learned a lot during that process, and I am thankful for that time there, and I'm thankful for last year with Coach Tomlin because he helped me get that love back, that deep love back for the game.
4: Yeah.
2: That, you know, tearing my Achilles and going through a year of rehab and just never feeling like myself, it just kind of beats you up a little bit. And I didn't want that to be my ending in the game that I love so much. And Mike and being around the guys got me that love back. And I was content in walking away. And then they hired Mike McCarthy. And I was like, okay, maybe we need a full circle here.
3: A lot to unpack there, CeCe. A lot of different things you could pull from that soundbite, but let's start here. You are someone who played 11 years in the NFL. You won a Super Bowl. You've had many injuries throughout your career. When Aaron Rodgers talks about that injury that he sustained, his Achilles injury, and the mental toll that took on him and him at this stage in his career, in his 40s, maybe thinking that was too much and he wanted to walk away, I'm sure that resonates with you as somebody who's battled many injuries in your career.
5: Yeah, you never want the injury to be the thing that undoes your career as a player. You want to be able to go out somewhat on your own terms. And even though that's not the reality for most players, when you're a four-time MVP and a Super Bowl champion and a first ballot Hall of Famer like Aaron Rodgers, you want to make sure that you have peace when you walk off of the football field. And mm-hmm. So I understand the importance, the value of that. And last year wasn't up to Aaron Rodgers' standards, even though the Pittsburgh Steelers won the division and made the playoffs. You're talking about them having another one and done in the postseason. And now, since the start of 2017, the Pittsburgh Steelers are keeping company with the Miami Dolphins, the Carolina Panthers, the Arizona Cardinals, the Las Vegas Raiders, and the New York Jets as teams without a playoff win since that span. So I would say for Aaron Rodgers, the Mike McCarthy of it all is interesting. It gives you an opportunity to have a full circle moment. I don't know whether or not it's going to result in the Pittsburgh Steelers being able to finally exercise those demons and win a playoff game. But I do think for football fans, we get an opportunity to have some closure when it comes to the Aaron Rodgers of it all this upcoming year.
3: Well, Mike McCarthy was the reason he came back, amongst others, as he just outlined. He thought, okay, maybe this is how it should end, a full circle moment with the guy that he had success with in Green Bay. And I thought that this was a very interesting hire, CeCe, because the Pittsburgh Steelers bring in a guy who not only has won at the highest level and has been successful everywhere he's gone, he brings out the best in quarterbacks. And even though Aaron Rodgers, this is his final season, you're hoping that they eventually get that guy for the future and that Mike McCarthy can do his magic, work his magic with said quarterback. But also because this is a guy who understands Pittsburgh. He's a native. He understands the importance of the Steelers to that community. He understands the importance of the Steelers in the ecosystem of the NFL. And he's got his first slogan, CeCe, in the Pittsburgh Steelers, or the Mike McCarthy Pittsburgh Steelers era, tempered. So they've got black and gold t-shirts that say tempered. And the definition of the slogan is more than talented, more than tough, tempered. And Mike McCarthy says it's about the parallels between the city of Pittsburgh, the steel mill industry, the tempering process of how steel was built and still is today, and the parallels between coming together as a football team. Do you like that thought process, or do you think maybe they're doing a little too much?
5: It sounds good. I mean, every coach has got to have a slogan in training camp. You got to have something for the guys to rally around, to get excited about. And so I get where he's coming from. I don't hate it. Now, the one thing I would just say is that, you know, we'll have to see the results on the field when the games start to be played. And so, yeah, I get where Mike McCarthy is coming from, but ultimately this is going to come down to whether or not the Pittsburgh Steelers can get improved quarterback play. And that's why they went out and they traded for Michael Pittman from the Indianapolis Colts to pair him with DK Metcalf. They expect that offense should hit another gear. That offense should be able to throw the ball downfield. And that's not something that they majored in last year, right? Aaron Rodgers was the master of the chuck and duck. He was getting the ball out of his hands. He's got the fewest air yards per pass attempt. He had the most throws, the highest percentage of throws behind the line of scrimmage. And he had the shortest average snapped to throw time. So these are things that have to improve if the Pittsburgh Steelers offense is going to be up to snuff in terms of allowing this team to compete in the AFC North, where Joe Burrow and Lamar Jackson are, you know, MVP caliber quarterbacks. And in the conference as a whole, we are talking about a lot of teams that view themselves as true Super Bowl contenders. Aaron Rodgers has to be better than what he was last year. And what he was last year was a quarterback that ranked 23rd in QBR. Unless you're going to get better quarterback play, the ceiling for the Pittsburgh Steelers is going to be about what it's been. A team that's going to flirt with contention in the division, and if they get into the postseason, have an early exit.
3: Yeah, I'm glad that you just outlined that, CC, because it actually plays into why I love the slogan from Mike McCarthy, because my expectations for the Pittsburgh Steelers are tempered. They are moderate. They are not severe. Because I don't know if Aaron Rodgers can give you more than what he did last year. He was an average quarterback last year. And while that's sufficient at times, they need more than that. And I just don't know if at this stage of his career, if he's going to be capable of giving them more than he's given them. And I know with this being the final year, you're going to leave everything out there. Not that he hasn't before, but there's no holding out for a potential decision next year. There's no trying to rein anything in when you know that this is going to be the final year that you're out there on the football field competing in this way. But I don't see how they're going to be better than the Baltimore Ravens, who have Lamar Jackson coming back healthy. And he seems invigorated, CC, in a different way. Jesse Minter comes in there as the head coach. Whether there was all those rumblings about Harbaugh and Lamar Jackson maybe not seeing eye to eye, he seems to be fully bought in with Jesse Minter, Declan Doyle, and this new regime. Also, as we know, whenever Lamar has a new OC, he wins MVP. So yep. I'm looking for the Ravens to bounce back. And Joe Burrow is healthy, and he's putting tremendous expectations on this Bengals team. They fortified that defense. They look like they're going to be a team, if he can stay healthy, and that's a big if, I know, of course, that is going to be right back there competing. I don't see a world where the Pittsburgh Steelers and Aaron Rodgers have enough horsepower to be better than the Ravens or the Bengals.
5: Well, Smalls, this time last year, Aaron Rodgers said that the Pittsburgh Steelers could be one of those dozen or so odd teams that have a chance to develop into a true title contender. He said that. His words, not mine. I struggle to see a world where the Pittsburgh Steelers, with this roster and with that quarterback, can actually contend for a Super Bowl. So when you hear Omar Khan, a general manager, talking about the standard that's been established, I struggle to understand exactly what that is. Because this is a franchise that is tied for the most Super Bowl wins of any team in the National Football League. They seem like they're so far away from being able to contend for that. And so I wonder, for Pittsburgh, what exactly is the expectation, what is the win for the 2026 season? Because it doesn't feel like they have a viable path to actually holding up the Lombardi Trophy at season's end.
3: Yeah, what is success this year for the Steelers?
5: I have no idea.
3: That's a great question.
5: I have no idea.
3: Because you're not likely going to get any sort of resolution on your quarterback of the future. You're not likely to win the division, or at least you and I don't think that they're going to. If they sneak in the playoffs, we don't necessarily think that they're going to make a lot of noise. So is a winning season enough? Because that's what they were so mad at Mike Tomlin for, consistently having a winning season and getting into the playoffs. So if that is what you get in year one of Mike McCarthy, is that success? It doesn't seem like it should be.
5: No, the fans wanted Mike Tomlin's head on a pike because that's what he did. But here's the thing, Smalls. According to our FBI, the Pittsburgh Steelers have a 12% chance of winning the AFC North. Now, for the Ravens, comparatively, it's 54%. For the Bengals, it's 33%. So, like, I'm just trying to figure out what's the win, what success in 2026 for the Pittsburgh Steelers. I don't know what that is. They've told us that it's about winning Super Bowls. It doesn't feel like that with the roster that we're looking at on paper.
3: What is success for the Steelers? That's something we're going to have to define coming up. But also coming up, a team that's trying to bounce back to form, the Washington Commanders. They had a big injury hit recently. We're going to tell you about that here on Unsportsmanlike, presented by Progressive Insurance.
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0: It's Unsportsmanlike here on ESPN Radio. Alongside our resident Super Bowl champion, Chris Canty, I'm Michelle Smallman. And CeCe, let's head to the phone lines because C, who is tuned in via the ESPN app, in New Jersey, wants to chime in on our conversation about NFC East quarterback. C, what do you have for us?
1: So, first of all, I want to say thank you, Michelle, for making my morning listening tolerable for my wife and my daughter. CeCe, thank you for the championship. So, my question is, didn't Seattle just do it with the fourth best quarterback in her division last year? I mean, didn't we think Kyler Murray and Sam Darnold were, like, on the same trajectory path like we believe Jackson Dart and Jaden Daniels are?
2: No.
0: Thank you, C.
2: It's not a no. Nobody looked at Kyler Murray as a better quarterback than Sam Darnold when Darnold came off of a 14-win season.
0: Yeah, just because the Vikings didn't want to pay him doesn't mean we thought Kyler Murray was better than him at the time.
2: Nah, nobody said that, bro. Nobody said that. But here's the thing. That just goes to show you the margins, right?
0: Yeah.
2: Like, if you have the third best quarterback, then you can make it happen. Like, there's a path to your team being able to be good enough, especially if the pay scale is a below-market quarterback deal. With Jackson Dart, he's on a rookie contract, so that's the win for the Giants in terms of flexibility with roster construction. But, I mean, when you got Jaden Daniels, who's also on a rookie deal for the Commanders, who took them to a Final Four in his rookie year, when you got Dak Prescott, who arguably has the highest floor from an individual productivity standpoint of any quarterback in the NFL, and then you have Jalen Hurts, who's been to two Super Bowls and won one, you struggle to see a path for the New York Giants as constituted with Jackson Dart leading them based on how we saw Jackson Dart play last year. And when you talk about Jackson Dart, it's impossible not to talk about how he plays the position, mm-hmm. the concussions, all of the injuries, all of the times we saw him go to the blue medical tent. The dude plays quarterback like a crash test dummy. At some point, that has to change. And if John Harbaugh can't curtail that, then all of a sudden now, the New York Giants are going to have a serious question about whether or not Jackson Dart is truly their franchise quarterback.
0: Yeah, he's got to stay healthy, which he could not do last year.
2: No doubt.
0: We could say that also about Jaden Daniels, who just two seasons ago, CeCe, in his rookie campaign, took the Commanders to the Final Four, the NFC Championship game. That's right, the Washington Commanders. And he was banged up last year. They took a big step back. The entire team regressed. But they signed Laremy Tunsil, five-time Pro Bowler, to a two-year extension this offseason. They gave him $61.5 million in total guarantees. Some bad news coming out of Commanders camp, CeCe, because he suffered a torn triceps in practice. It's going to require surgery. He's going to miss a significant portion of the regular season, and this is a huge blow to the Commanders offense, who was looking for Laremy Tunsil to be part of that protection to make sure that Jaden Daniels stays healthy this season.
2: Yeah, this is a tough blow. Now, they have Brandon Coleman listed as the backup left tackle on their two deep. Brandon Coleman started some games for him at left tackle a couple of years ago. We'll see what ends up happening in terms of him being able to step into Laremy Tunsil's shoes, but this is going to put more pressure on David Blau, their new offensive coordinator, in terms of the scheme and finding ways to be able to hide the absence of Laremy Tunsil due to the injury. They're going to have to be under center more. They're going to have fewer open edges when it comes to drop back passing situation, whether that's putting tight ends in location, whether that's being able to put receivers with cut splits near the end of the line of scrimmage in order to make it more difficult, a muddier picture for edge rushers. They're going to have to find creative ways to be able to hide the Laremy Tunsil injury and protect Jaden Daniels. Now, I've spent a lot of time focusing on the Commanders, spending so much time in shotgun. Mm-hmm. Everybody's sick of me saying that, but I think it's worth repeating. The teams that have spent the most time in shotgun over the last two seasons, the top three, the Bengals, the Commanders, and the Chiefs. What they have in common is all of their quarterbacks getting hurt and missing a month of the season. That has to change for Washington if they want Jaden Daniels to be able to lift everybody around him. And so I think that has to be a point of emphasis. I love the fact that they went out and they got Steph Diggs. Mm-hmm. I think having a reliable possession receiver to pair alongside Terry McLaurin is going to be cool, is going to be huge. They went out and they got Chig Okonkwo from the Tennessee Titans to play tight end. They have pieces. They have skill position players to get the ball to, and then in the backfield, you've got that tandem of of Bill, Jaworski Merritt, and then you've got Rashad White, who you brought in over in free agency from Tampa. They've got the running game. They have the pass catchers. The offensive line is going to be the thing that you circle throughout the preseason. You want to see how those guys adapt to the Laramie Tunsil injury and the new scheme from the new offensive coordinator. I have no doubt that Jaden Daniels will be up to the challenge in terms of picking up the new scheme, processing the information, being able to adjust to how defenses are trying to stop him. The question is, can the other pieces around him be up to par to allow him to have the success that his talent says he can? Now, it feels a lot like the same conversation that we're having with Patrick Mahomes, but to a lesser degree, because Patrick Mahomes is more accomplished. But truly, in the district, it's all about what's surrounding Jaden Daniels, not whether or not Jaden Daniels can play the quarterback position at the high level.
0: Yeah, when it comes to Daniels and Mahomes, the conversation is essentially the same. Our prediction, the way we view the complexion of the team, is based on their health. It's based on, like, if Jaden Daniels is healthy, and we know he's going to be healthy for the entirety of the season, that changes the way we view the Commanders. Obviously, the same way that it does to Patrick Mahomes to a higher degree. But, CeCe, with that torn triceps that Laramie Tunsil suffered, the recovery time is typically about 4 months. It could be as long as 6 or 7. So do you just assume that he's not going to be available for them for the majority of the season, if at all this season?
2: Yeah, I think this is a situation where you're looking at him, you know, potentially being available for a playoff push at best.
0: At best.
2: That's what we're looking for.
0: So yeah. Does that change your outlook on the team? I know you talked a lot about the improvements that they've made around Jaden Daniels from an addition standpoint, from skill position players. We like David Blau coming in. We're interested to see what he's going to do. But just on the surface, does that shift the way you view the Commanders and what they could do this season?
2: It's so hard to quantify, Smalls. Like, I just don't know where to go in terms of being able to define what the impact will be in terms of Laramie Tunsil's absence. Only thing I can tell you is this. When the Commanders went to the NFC Championship game, Laramie Tunsil started all 17 games. So, I mean, it's going to be tough to overcome that loss.
0: It certainly will. We're on Sportsmanlike on ESPN Radio. 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
2: All right, you're listening on Sportsmanlike on ESPN Radio, ESPN2, and ESPNU. No Evan Coleman, but we do have the first lady of Unsportsmanlike, Michelle Smallman, or Michelle Fallman, if you're a friend of hers.
0: Did you just say Evan Coleman?
2: I said Evan Coleman.
0: Did I hear Evan Coleman? I thought you mispronounced his name. I'm like, is this just a thing now on Unsportsmanlike where we mispronounce our names?
2: No, my voice is a little hoarse, but I think you're listening a little too hard, too. So, maybe. No, I said Evan Cohen, but the first lady of Unsportsmanlike, Michelle Fallman. I am the resident Super Bowl champ, and this is Upon Further Review. We do this every single Monday, coming off of the weekend that was in sports. And, of course, the stories that maybe might not be getting a lot of coverage, I got to highlight, I got to bring to the forefront of the conversation. So, let's get into Upon Further Review, and it is brought to you by hands-free Skechers slip-ins, Aero Burst, high-performance running shoes that cut through the wind. Let's go with Upon Further Review.
17: Number 3.
2: Eagles star right tackle Lane Johnson says he's likely to retire after the 2026 season. The 36-year-old, who is entering his 14th NFL season, said family has become more of a priority in his life than football following a 4-day training camp absence that was excused by the team. Now, my former coach, Bill Parcells, always stated, and what has become an adage in the NFL, quote, "If you're thinking about retirement, you are retired," end quote. I say that not to insinuate that Lane Johnson won't be great this season, but to acknowledge that Philly is transitioning into another iteration of the team, losing leadership like Brandon Graham, Jason Kelce, Fletcher Cox, and soon to be Lane Johnson puts even more of a spotlight on head coach Nick Sirianni and Jalen Hurts to fill that vacuum. And in an offseason that was highlighted by addition by subtraction by moving on from A.J. Brown, the quarterback head coach tandem will be front and center when it comes to overall leadership and direction of the team with the Philadelphia Eagles. And alignment is going to be key if the Eagles are going to get back to contending for titles. Lane Johnson's retirement, sneaky big news around the NFL, and I'm curious to see how it impacts what we see from the Philadelphia Eagles this upcoming season.
0: sneaky big news indeed, CeCe, because when we look back at the Eagles last year and the reason why that offense never found its rhythm, obviously the scheme that Kevin Petula had was a contributing factor. The issues with A.J. Brown, contributing factor. And the offensive line, the injuries that they had, they never really were able to fortify themselves last year. What's that going to look like this year? And if it isn't 100%, you're right. More pressure on Jalen Hurts. And can he shoulder that? There's a lot of questions in Philly. They're in a very interesting position, especially on the offensive side of the ball.
2: Yeah, I'm curious to see what happens with the offense because it was erratic and it was inconsistent. And a lot of it was chalked up to tension in the locker room. And I'm curious to see how much of that has been or will fall on Jalen Hurts in terms of his resistance to doing certain things offensively. I think that's the thing that everybody's going to pay attention to when it comes to the new offensive coordinator, Sean Mannion, trying to implement his scheme. A lot of the things that we've seen from the Eagles offense or things we haven't seen in terms of being able to throw the ball in between the numbers, those short to intermediate throws, how much of that are we going to see from the Eagles? What is Jalen Hurts' appetite? Are we going to get a steady diet of that? Because that is today's NFL in terms of being able to create a lot of explosives in a passing game. I'm curious to see how that goes. But again, leadership in that element of the Eagles offense, those are going to be hand in glove in terms of what people are paying attention to in Philly when it comes to the Jalen Hurts of it all. Next.
18: Number two.
2: Running back Roger Craig is inducted into the Hall of Fame in Canton this weekend, and during his Hall of Fame speech, announced to the football world that he has got a diagnosis of dementia. Now, his doctors attribute that in part to his participation in playing in the National Football League. But I just want to take a step back and acknowledge the greatness of Roger Craig's career. He was a second-round pick for the 49ers in the 1983 draft. He's a four-time Pro Bowl selection, two-time All-Pro, 1988 AP Offensive Player of the Year. He's a member of the 1980s NFL Hall Decade Team, three-time Super Bowl champ with the 49ers, the first player in NFL history with 1,000 rushing yards and 1,000 receiving yards in the same season. Since then, only Marshall Faulk and Christian McCaffrey have had 1,000 and 1,000 seasons. He led the NFL in receptions in 1985. He co-led the NFL in scrimmage yards with Eric Dickerson in 1988. Smalls, the man led the NFL in scrimmage yards the season that the 49ers won the Super Bowl. Roger Craig has a Hall of Fame resume if I've ever seen one. The only question that I have is, why did the gatekeepers of football heaven make him wait over three decades when he's clearly deserving of being immortalized in Canton? It just doesn't make sense to me. We've seen it happen with Terrell Owens, who had a Hall of Fame resume, but the gatekeepers decided for whatever reason that they weren't going to allow him to be a first ballot Hall of Famer, even though everybody knew that he would wear a gold jacket. We're seeing it now with Bill Belichick,
0: yep.
2: And they're continuing to make him wait to in order to get inducted into the Hall of Fame, even though everybody will acknowledge the end of his career has been a little bit clunky, and there have been things that have been scandalous to say the least,
0: yeah,
2: throughout the course of his two decades of coaching in the National Football League. But, Smalls, I don't understand why the powers that be make no-doubt Hall of Famers wait in order to be inducted. Hell, my teammate Eli Manning, who everybody knows should be in the Hall of Fame.
0: Yeah.
2: Based off of the two Super Bowls runs alone. I don't know why they're making him wait to be inducted. It just doesn't make sense to me. And Roger Craig's induction and his announcement puts a very human spin on the debates that we have about who should be in the Hall of Fame in the timeline that they get inducted. Because this man has been diagnosed with dementia. He's in the Hall of Fame now, but Smalls, he's got another fight that's on his hands. And I just hate the fact that the gatekeepers of the Hall didn't allow this man to enjoy this honor over the last three decades when he clearly should have been in the Hall of Fame and his family clearly should have been able to celebrate him without having to think about this diagnosis of dementia that they're now battling. I hate it. It's disgusting to me. It's despicable. And it's unfortunate.
0: It really is. And you just gave the resume, CC. He is so worthy. And I'm so glad that he got in. And you could see his emotions on display the entire weekend. It was a really special moment. But to your point about people having to wait, some are...

0: 1980s without Roger Craig. You can't talk about the San Francisco 49ers dynastic run with Joe Montana and Steve Young without talking about Roger Craig. He created the mold that we saw with Marshall Faulk and Christian McCaffrey, and he did it decades before those guys even came on the scene.
1: Mm-hmm.
0: I don't understand how there was a case to be made that Roger Craig didn't belong in the Hall. Four-time Pro Bowler, multiple All-Pros, three-time Super Bowl champ, led the league in scrimmage yards, offensive player. How can you tell the story of the 1980s in the National Football League without Roger Craig? I don't understand it. I'm glad he's finally in. So that's something that deserves to be celebrated. But I just wish he would have had the opportunity to celebrate this without having to think about the dementia diagnosis and all the realities that come along with that.
1: Totally agree.
0: Next.
2: Number one.
0: Dejanite Carrington versus Sophie Cunningham has taken on a life of its own with lines being drawn. As for the WNBA and the flagrant two, make of that call what you will. But what's interesting is that parties with no skin in the game in the W have co-opted the WNBA's platform to push various agendas. Back on July 21st, Sophie Cunningham was quoted saying she wants to protect young girls in the locker room and that they shouldn't have to go against biological men, end quote. That prompted everyone from Vice President J.D. Vance to former NBA players Inez Kanter and Royce White to chime in. On Friday, the WNBPA released a statement denouncing, quote, hate, abuse, and demonization of the transgendered community, end quote. To be clear, it is not novel for professional athletes to take stances to activate politically and or bring attention to social issues. The question I have is whether leadership and the overall health of the sport is strong enough to navigate the controversy and any subsequent blowback. Because ultimately, in a hyper-competitive environment of entertainment, alignment in the overall direction of the WNBA is key for its survival. Kathy Engelbert, commissioner of the sport, yet again, we're looking at you.
1: And if we're looking at her to steward the W through these controversies, do we have faith that she can do it? Do we have faith that the vitality of the league will remain intact after they weather these storms? And Cece, I agree. Everyone has a right to speak out about issues that are important to them on either side. However, we had so much momentum with the W. We had so much momentum when it came to the basketball and to the star power of the league. And it seems like since they were on that trajectory, as we were experiencing that crescendo with the W, since then, it's been controversy after controversy about things that really have nothing to do with basketball. And I hate that that is taking away from the overall product. And I don't know if the leadership is strong enough to weather these storms and if fans are going to be turned off by this.
0: Yeah, and that's the thing that you have to be concerned with, Smalls. And there is no consensus in terms of the league stance when it comes to this issue that is front and center. This is something that's been highly politicized. And you'd like to think that leadership would set a tone in terms of how the league is going to move forward, how they're going to speak about a given topic. And there just hasn't been any consensus. The best we've gotten from Kathy Engelbert is that she's going to huddle up with the governors of the WNBA and figure out what their overall stance is going to be. But when you have WNBA owners from the Seattle Storm getting tossed from a game because she's critical of fans that have signs supporting Sophie Cunningham, you realize that this is an issue that's not going away. Mm-hmm. And so you're wondering whether or not the leadership or lack thereof in the W is going to undermine the progress that is being made in terms of the growth of the sport and having all of these new revenue streams come online. It's got to be concerning. Now, Smalls, the WNBA is not the first sports league to deal with controversies that have been co-opted by political figures, right? We've seen it with the NFL. Mm-hmm. We've seen it with the NBA. But there's a difference in terms of those sports leagues and the strength of those brands overall. The WNBA is not there yet. And so you're wondering whether or not at this stage in the league's growth, whether or not this is something that they can weather.
1: when people were turned off by the political issues in the NFL and they said, we're not going to watch.

0: I said, okay, let's see about
1: that.
0: They
1: still watch.
0: And they still watch.
1: Colin Kaepernick kneeling, they still watch.
0: The league is in a stronger place than it's ever been.
1: Yeah.
0: I don't know if the W has that emotional hook with fans where they're so, and I'm not talking about diehards, I'm talking about the casual fans that have jumped on recently and have loved what they've seen in the W. I don't know if they have that same passion or that same emotional connectivity to this league as they did with the NFL. We'll see how it all plays out. But coming up next, one of our favorite ESPN NFL insiders tells us what he's learned during his time at training camp. You'll hear that next on Unsportsmanlike, presented by Progressive Insurance.
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1: 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Alongside Chris Canty, I'm Michelle Smallman. No Evan Cohen today, but Dan Graziano sitting in his chair, our ESPN NFL insider. Good morning, Graz. How are you doing?
2: I'm doing great, Michelle. How are you doing?
1: I'm doing well. Thanks so much. Well, as NFL training camps are fully underway, we're getting ready for preseason football. What's the number one storyline that you're paying attention to right now across the league?
2: I mean, the Vikings quarterback competition, that was the last stop I had, so that's front of mind. Honestly, you know what I think is one of the biggest storylines in the NFL this year, especially early in the season, is the number of new and untested coordinators key spots. Like teams that we expect to be, like Baltimore, Philadelphia, Washington, Dallas on the defensive side of the ball. You know, Davis Webb is going to call plays in Denver instead of Sean Payton. Like there are a lot of teams that we expect to be good and contenders that have given a lot of responsibility to people that haven't done their particular job yet. And, you know, some of them are going to do it really well. I guess maybe all of them, but probably not all of them. But I just don't know which is which. And I think that's going to go a long way toward telling the story of this season.
3: Graz, we had Todd Monken come out with some contradicting statements this weekend. 45 minutes before our practice over the weekend, he said that Shedeur Sanders was going to get the lion's share of the first team reps. Shedeur Sanders got none of those first team reps. It was Deshaun Watson. Sanders splits reps with Dylan Gabriel with the second and third team. I'm curious to know, what's the state of play when it comes to Cleveland's quarterback battle and who's going to be, who has the inside track to be the week one starter?
2: Yeah, it's tough to know for sure what that development Saturday means because Monken didn't answer questions after practice. So no one got to say what changed and have him get an answer. So hopefully today that gets addressed. It sounds like the competition has kind of been sort of uneven both ways, that no one's really separated themselves, but a lot of people took that Saturday development as a sign that maybe Watson had moved ahead or that Monken was at a point where he wanted to see Watson with certain, you know, personnel groupings, certain receivers, whatever. So we'll get a little more clarity on that today, but it certainly sounds like, you know, it's possible that Watson has kind of moved ahead in the competition or even just sort of stayed ahead long enough. I'd be surprised if they made a decision anytime soon. It still seems like the kind of situation where you might see one guy start the first preseason game and the other guy start the second, and then they have an announcement. But, yeah, I'm fascinated to see what Todd Monken has to say today about what changed in those, what'd you say, 45 minutes between his press conference and the start of practice.
1: Yeah, I'm interested to see what he has to say as well. We're speaking with Dan Graziano, our ESPN NFL insider. He's with CC in New York City. I'm Michelle Smallman. Graz, let's go back to what you said off the top of this conversation, that the last stop you had was in Minnesota.
2: Yeah.
1: Talk to me about that quarterback battle. What did you learn about the quarterbacks in Kyler Murray and J.J. McCarthy during your time at Vikings camp?
2: So I was there Friday, and if you just watched Friday's practice, you would have thought, well, in this particular practice, J.J. McCarthy looks better. It looked like a tough day for Kyler Murray. But, you know, talking to people in that building, it definitely sounds like that hasn't been the case, that Kyler has kind of shown more. And, you know, they were both sort of given different things to do when they got there in the spring. Kyler had to learn the offense and learn how to do stuff he hadn't done before in the NFL. J.J. McCarthy obviously knew the offense, but they wanted to see him be able to vary kind of the speed and pace of some of his throws and just sort of see what kind of maturing he had done in the off season. So talking to people on the coaching staff and the front office, they're all very happy with how both of these guys have handled what's been given to them. But the sense you get is that Kyler's just sort of shown more in terms of high-end ability, and that probably works in his favor. Now, reports out of their nighttime practice last night indicate that neither one was particularly good. I felt before practice Friday, based on the conversations I was having there, that the Vikings were pretty close to making a decision. Whether the last couple days pushes that back or changes it at all remains to be seen. But if it's the way it's gone so far, it sounds like it'll be Kyler to start the season.
3: Now, Graz, you were at Raiders camp. After you left, there was a little bit of a
2: dust-up
3: with Cousins and Max Crosby. What was that all about?
2: I mean,
3: What was going on there?
2: I guess Max hit him or got close to hitting him, and he didn't like it. So, I mean, yeah. And then Kubiak sits them both out of practice the next day as punishment. That was pretty good. Best player on the team and the starting quarterback. Look, I mean, the day I was there, it was peaceful, so it's hard for me to say, but, it's Max Crosby is out there practicing, doing everything, I think, a little earlier than they might have expected coming off the knee surgery, so that's a very positive sign for them that he's that engaged. It's a positive sign for them that Kirk Cousins, who I think is going to open the season as their starting quarterback, is feeling that feisty and is that engaged. It just seems like, you know, training camp fights happen. It's just not always involving the quarterback. So that's why it was weird. But yeah, it sounds like things are, I mean, there's video of them hugging at the end of it. So I think it's probably one of those things that just flared up. But, I think overall being at Raiders, coming away with the idea that Max Crosby's there and seems to be fairly healthy and all in on being a Raider, which is a significant development considering they did, in fact, trade him or try to trade him back in March.
3: Gross, and I'm glad you brought that up because he's all in on being a Raider. Is he going to finish the season as a Raider?
2: I think more likely than not, yes.
3: Okay.
2: But that's not to say somebody comes in late October with two first-round picks, they're going to have to think about it. I mean, we know that was what it took to get them to say yes to Baltimore before Baltimore backed out of the deal. Whether somebody will offer that, knowing what we know now about the condition of the knee and the concerns that it might have long-term, remains to be seen. But if you're in the Raiders' position, and if we presume that they're not going to, you know, be a contender in the AFC this year, which I think is a fair presumption based on where they are roster wise, then by late October, when we're coming up on the trade deadline, if the offers are really good, I do believe they'd listen.
1: One more Raiders question for you, Graz. Obviously, a lot of attention on the number one overall pick in Fernando Mendoza. What were your observations from him at Raiders camp? And do you think there's a chance we could see him playing sooner rather than later?
2: The Raiders don't want to rush into playing Fernando Mendoza. They want to make sure, A, that he is ready to go as an NFL quarterback, and B, that they are ready for him. So before they put Fernando Mendoza in, Michelle, they want to see the offensive line play better than it did last year. Mm-hmm. They want to see who's going to emerge as a reliable target among the wide receivers. They want to see, you know, Ashton Jeanty continue to flourish in the role. They have a bigger role planned for him in the passing game. So they just want to make sure that they, as a franchise, are in a place to put Mendoza in the best possible position to succeed whenever it is that he's ready to go in. So, yeah, I think at some point this year he probably plays because that's sort of just how these things go. The exception was the 2017 Chiefs who had Mahomes. They won their first five games. They stayed in first place all year with Alex Smith. They never had pressure to play Mahomes. That's usually not how it works. Drake May 2 years ago, Jackson Dart last year, countless examples of teams that said they didn't want to play the quarterback right away, and they end up playing him earlier than expected. It's fair to believe that that's how this will go with the Raiders. They do see themselves, I believe, at the beginning of a project, so they're not going to feel rushed to do it. But if Mendoza starts to look good and they start feeling good about their chances to protect him, their left tackle, Colton Miller, is back. Yep. They obviously spent big at center. There's reason to believe the offensive line will be better. Then I think that's where you start to see them consider that move.
3: Graz, last one for me. You spent time with the Chiefs, Rams, Chargers, Raiders, Cowboys, and Vikings.
2: Yes.
3: Good or bad, which team is most likely to surprise us?
2: Most likely to surprise us would be... Well, I mean, look, it could go bad for the 49ers, right? With all these injuries, they're already early in camp. So, yeah, I would think that's it. If it's good or bad, I would think that there's a chance, given how much they rely on older players and given how banged up they already are at this stage of camp, there's a chance that could go badly. And so we've seen seasons where injuries have sunk their year under Kyle Shanahan.
1: He's Dan Graziano, our ESPN NFL insider, hanging out with us here on Unsportsmanlike. Graz, thanks so much for the time. We appreciate it.
2: You got it.
1: Well, coming up next, Graz touched on it a little. CeCe and I are going to dive in even more. Did Todd Monken tell us who is winning the quarterback battle in Cleveland? We'll discuss it next here on Unsportsmanlike.
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1: That's Chris Candy. I'm Michelle Smallman. It's Unsportsmanlike here on ESPN Radio. 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CeCe is in New York City in our normal studio today. I'm here in Bristol, Vegas East, as we affectionately call it, because I have the opportunity to host NFL Live this afternoon. Really excited about that. CeCe, you know what I'm not excited about? The boys here just told me that they got an alert that there was a bear on campus.
0: What?
1: A bear. Yeah. Apparently yesterday, right? Roaming around, just hanging out.
2: That happens, I would say, what, guys, once every couple months that we get an alert that a bear is on campus. It happens fairly often, like several times a year. You'll get a text or an alert in the hallways by these alarm systems. It'll be like, bear on campus, spotted near building 11. And luckily, that's nowhere near us, so someone else can deal with it. But it does happen pretty often.
1: Someone else can deal with it.
3: Yeah, here's the good thing. Here's the good thing.
2: Someone will handle it.
3: We'll see these alerts, and I'm like, I don't even know where that building is. I think I'm safe.
2: I didn't even know there was a building 14.
3: Building 16.
2: I didn't even know they had one.
1: Just bears roaming around, though. Have you ever seen a bear on campus?
2: I have not. But the crazy thing is,
1: it's like an urban legend that there's bears roaming, but we haven't gotten eyes on it.
2: I've seen them. There are the cafeteria doors. There are certain cafeteria doors that you don't need an ID to scan into. You just need to walk by with a motion sensor. So if the bear just like wanders by the right door, it'll open for the bear and the bear can just walk into the building and be inside just if it happens to be in the right spot.
1: Hanging out in the calf.
2: Yeah.
1: That's outrageous.
3: Can I tell you, that's like one of my biggest, like, actually, like, things I'm quote unquote scared about is when
1: a bear?
3: When I get here early in the morning and I walk around, like, where I park and then I walk around the corner of, like, a building, like, I'm waiting to, like, see some sort of animal just waiting for me and just being like, all right, it's over for me.
2: That's
3: like,
2: why the bears stay away. They know you're here.
1: That's right. They heard rumblings that Nuno was on campus. CeCe, if there was someone on our show, if there was a bear attack, tours on sportsmen, like, who do you think could survive? Who do you think could fight the bear?
0: Who could fight the bear?
1: Yeah.
0: None of us.
2: It's Candy.
0: We all lose.
1: Only like, Candy?
0: No, I'm losing to the bear too.
2: Yeah, but you're losing the least.
0: Oh, okay. I don't know if you can.
1: It's
0: if
1: strategy.
0: You get mauled by a bear, you get mauled by a bear.
2: You
0: I don't
2: would
0: know
2: take
0: if there's
2: longer
0: a losing.
2: To get mauled.
0: Is that a good thing or a bad thing?
2: Yes, it's a good thing.
4: We'll put that in your eulogy. It took the longest to get mauled.
2: 37 seconds. It only took Pat 10.
0: No. You know the question that I have to ask. If there is a bear on campus and you do get attacked, do you get workers' comp?
3: I think you get more
1: you
3: than
1: get
3: workers'
1: days
3: comp.
1: Off
3: you get more
1: you
3: than workers' comp. Yeah, I think you're good for a while.
0: You're good for a while.
1: You're like, hey, sorry, I need a month off. I was attacked by a bear on campus.
0: No hazard pay?
1: Well, so I just Googled it. So you've heard that famous adage about bears. If it's brown, lay down. That's how you fight it. If they think you're dead, I guess they won't attack you. If it's black, fight back. If it's white, good night. Basically, if it's a polar bear, it's a wrap. It's going to maul you.
0: So hold on. Their game plan.
1: Yes.
0: If you're being attacked by a brown bear, is to lay down?
1: Yep, play dead, apparently.
0: There ain't no way in hell.
1: It says you should play dead by lying flat on your stomach, but if it's a black bear attack, you have to fight back aggressively because I guess if a black bear thinks that you're dead, it's still going to come after you. So you got to fight.
0: I think both of those are terrible ideas. I think laying down is a terrible idea. I think fighting back is a terrible idea. The best idea is to try to find a way to get away.
1: But how are you going to get away? It can climb trees.
0: And it's faster than you. I don't know, Smalls. I don't know the right answer to this. I'm just saying that I think you got a better chance of trying to escape than you do laying down and playing dead or trying to fight the bear.
1: Also, animals can smell fear. If I'm laying down and playing dead, that bear is going to sniff out how afraid I am. So I think it's a wrap either way.
4: Is that actually true that they can smell fear?
1: We'll look it up.
4: Okay.
0: Why don't you go out there and test it for us, Pat?
1: Why don't you go test it for us?
4: I have seen a bear, not on campus, but directly across in the field across from ESPN. I was pulling out of work and there was a bear.
1: Was it big?
4: Well, it's a bear, Michelle.
1: Well, I didn't know if it was a small, like
4: a cub. No, it was a large bear.
1: A large, fully grown adult bear.
4: Yeah.
2: I'm kind of bummed. I've been in Connecticut for 7 years.
0: It's a bear.
2: There's bears everywhere. I've yet to see one, and I've been here for 7 years now. Everyone sees bears everywhere in their backyards, on the street. I've not seen one time.
1: Yeah, I didn't know that Connecticut was so densely populated with bears.
4: So many bears.
3: Our boss, Justin Craig, has one that like shows up at his house every other day and just hangs
1: what?
3: Out.
1: What?
2: It's like his third kid.
1: The bear just hangs at his house?
3: Yep, it just hangs out in front of the house, yep.
1: That's going to be...
0: Do they feed the bear?
3: I would hope not.
0: Well, I mean, at this point, if he's around, don't you want to feed him to make sure he's not hungry and looking at you as a snack?
4: That's a good point. Yeah, but wouldn't that keep the bear coming back?
0: I'm just trying to figure out, like, I just want to keep the bear happy if he's going to always be around.
1: But if you're putting out food, then the bear is coming by all the time.
0: He's coming by anyway.
1: Right, but if he's expecting food, and let's say you're on vacation or something, and you don't leave food for the bear, and then you come back, and the bear's mad.
0: Or let's play devil's advocate, and the bear hasn't found any food, and he sees you.
1: Oh, it's a wrap.
0: Yeah, that's my point.
1: Dang.
0: I'd rather deal with the bear on a full stomach than a bear that's hungry.
1: That's true. Me too. I would hope that it was tired and I could somehow outsmart
0: exactly.
1: it. No doubt.
0: Full stomach, lay down, hibernate somewhere.
1: Getting ready to hibernate.
0: Exactly.
4: I think
0: exactly.
4: I'd just move at that point. If there was a bear that was just there all the time, I'm like, all right.
0: You let a bear evict you from your house?
4: Yeah, this is where the bear lives.
1: This is the bear's house now.
2: Property value is going down, though, if they know a bear is there.
1: Yeah, but you're not going to put that in the listing. Like, great natural light, so also
2: this,
1: a bear.
2: You're putting this new family in danger?
0: Yes.
2: Okay.
0: Better him than me.
1: Yeah, maybe they like bears. Maybe they're bear enthusiasts.
3: Because, Cam, you know what's going to be harder? How it's going to be harder to sell the house if someone... if it kills you, because then you have to actually tell them that someone was murdered on the property.
2: Can you use the word murder when describing a bear? Can a bear murder someone? Because that involves like legal process and the fact that the bear is charged.
1: I don't know. I would say there's intent there.
2: I would say it's premeditated.
1: Premeditated. The bear has a plan and the bear executes and you're dead. Yeah, it's murder. Yeah, what else would you call it? Just feeding time?
2: Killed by a bear. I like that you Nuno used the word murdered. It was very funny.
1: Law and Order SVU.
2: Watching too much Law and Order.
1: Could the bear catch a case, Nuno? Is Mariska on the scene?
3: I mean, they better
2: put him on the stand.
3: All of a sudden, the bear's like, "Well, it didn't feed me. Like, what's your defense, sir? It didn't feed me, so I attacked it."
1: I'm only in Connecticut until tonight, but just so we're clear, if God forbid I get killed by a bear, I want that bear to face the consequences. Nuno, I want that bear to be held accountable for my murder. Okay,
0: you
1: I'm
0: want
1: putting
0: the bear
1: this on
0: walking
1: you.
0: The Green Mile. We got it.
1: That's right. That's right. Well, we're going to talk about the Browns and their quarterback competition coming up sometime later in the show because there's a lot to get to there. But Pat Costello has I'm Over It coming up next. But first, CeCe has this from 5-Hour Energy.
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1: Why didn't anyone tell me how important conditioner was to hair?
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6: 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I am about 5'5", 140 pounds.
7: Ugh. I'm over it. I'm sick and tired and over it.
1: Get a life.
3: It's time for I'm Over It here on Unsportsmanlike. Alongside Chris Canty, I'm Michelle Smallman. Pat Costello, the floor is yours. What do you have to complain about today?
1: I might be electric at karaoke, guys.
3: I have seen some evidence. Go ahead.
1: I went to karaoke on Friday. Well, actually, I went on a long bar crawl that ended with karaoke.
3: Fun.
1: And it's the first time I've ever done karaoke in a bar.
3: How old are you?
1: 31.
3: In your 31 years of life, you've never done karaoke.
1: I might have done like a song in college, but yeah, no.
3: Feels hard to avoid that.
1: Nobody's ever asked me.
3: Huh. Okay.
1: Such as when the Unsportsmanlike crew went out and did karaoke. But anyway, it doesn't matter.
3: You're invited next time.
1: I think I'm electric. I can't sing at all, but what I make, how I make up for it is just stage presence, just raw confidence.
4: Yeah, I mean, you went in with a very strong performance, very demonstrative with the hands. You've got it all going. Now, was this a duet or was the individual to your left just jumping in on the act because he was so taken by your performance?
1: No, that was just the guy who like ran the thing, who like would be your hype man, I guess, sometimes. I sang Let It Go, by the way. We're not playing the audio for obvious reasons, but I thought it was a great song to go in for karaoke for.
3: Wait, your audio we're not playing?
1: Yeah.
3: What are the obvious reasons?
1: Because we don't need to hear me sing.
3: Oh, I thought you were electric.
1: Can't sing at all.
4: But he can't sing.
1: It's more like a Milli Vanilli type of thing that he has going on.
4: Exactly. But Pat, I'm so fascinated by this because this is clearly a second location that you're at for your evening.
1: It was like the ninth location.
4: Ninth location.
3: Whoa.
4: Wow. So how long was your evening before you got to the karaoke bar?
1: It's a great question. Maybe 4 hours, 5 hours?
4: Wow. So after 4 hours, you had that amount of energy in you to perform like that at karaoke?
1: Yeah, I can get after it.
4: That's MVP level stuff, man. That's pretty impressive.
3: Can you put videos on a dating app?
1: I think so.
3: Maybe you should add this video.
1: Throw in the karaoke video?
3: Yes. Because you know what it shows? You can commit.
1: You got to just go for it.
3: You commit. You committed to the song.
1: Yeah, you got to pick a song that's ridiculous and then just go. People who try to be serious at karaoke, like, relax. What do you think you're doing
3: here? Yeah, like, chill, Adele.
1: Come on.
3: We got it.
1: Yeah.
3: Okay, so I have to say, I was sent this video and I watched it in its entirety.
1: Was it sent to you by Nuno?
3: It was not.
1: Okay.
3: It was sent to me by someone else that was there, being like, Pat may be pretty good at karaoke.
1: Got to go for it.
3: Rave reviews by the people who were in the room. I watched the video. I have to say, I'm impressed. Because that is the number one rule of karaoke. Most of us do not have the voice of Chris Canty. Chris Canty can sing. Chris Canty is blessed.
4: I can't sing right now, though.
3: Not right now, but in general, you can carry a tune. You have a very good voice. Not everybody's like CeCe. So if you are going up there, which you should, because it's not that serious, let's all have fun. If you're going to go up there, you have to give it your all when it comes to your performance.
1: 100%.
3: And Pat, A+.
1: Thank you.
3: 5 stars for me.
1: You know what? I appreciate that. I can't wait to get the invite next time.
3: Are you going to come to our holiday hang? You'll come to the city to do karaoke.
1: Yeah, I'm down.
3: CeCe,
1: I've just never been asked before.
3: We had a great time at our holiday hang.
4: We absolutely did. We had a great time. We were properly lubricated. Everybody was feeling the vibes. We were riding the wave. And it's clear that Pat Costello is not above it. So he absolutely has to come to our holiday karaoke party.
1: I keep telling everybody that I'm a vibes guy. Nobody believes me.
3: Well, I mean,
4: after that video, Pat, I'm starting to come around.
3: I agree.
4: Starting to come around.
3: Also, I'm assuming because there was a bar crawl prior to karaoke, you had some liquid courage?
1: They did serve beverages, yes.
3: So is that something that needs, like, is that a PED for you? Is that something that's
1: isn't it for everybody?
3: Okay, I'm asking. So
1: you need at least certainly a few. It doesn't hurt.
3: When you come to the holiday hang, what I'm saying is you need to make sure that you're going out prior to karaoke.
2: And after.
3: Well, we'll definitely go out after. But in order for you to have this type of a repeat performance where all eyes are on you, you got to plan accordingly.
2: Nuno, you coming?
3: That's what I'm saying.
5: No, I'm above that.
1: What?
3: You're above that.
2: Above it.
3: Above karaoke?
2: You're below it.
4: Nuno, you're the shortest person on this show. You're not above anybody. You're not above anything. What are you talking about?
3: Nuno, you've never done karaoke?
4: 5 foot nothing. 100 and nothing.
2: He's not 100 nothing.
4: Wow.
1: Oh, jeez.
4: Wow.
1: Jeez.
3: Nuno catching strays during our karaoke conversation.
2: It's not a stray. He's taller than 5 feet and he's more than 100 pounds.
3: So, Nuno, have you ever done karaoke before?
5: No, I've never done karaoke.
2: It wasn't we got to get you there.
5: It wasn't like a, It wasn't the fad when I was going out and you know, throwing them back in the day.
2: Well, it is now. You could do it now.
3: Nuno, if you come to the Holiday Hang, can you commit to karaoke? One song.
5: I'll commit to one song.
3: I'll even duet with you, and I'm a terrible singer.
2: Nuno, I'll sing with you.
5: No, that's not happening.
2: Oh, okay.
3: To either one of us?
5: Oh, no. Smalls, yes. Cam would take it too serious.
3: Oh, he's Cam's a good singer, too.
2: I'll put on a show
3: Cam's
2: with
3: a good
2: you,
3: singer,
2: you know?
3: Too. Okay. Book it. Holiday Hang, karaoke. Pat, the headliner.
4: Done.
3: Next one, Pat.
1: I also went to an art festival on Saturday.
3: You and your festivals. I got to say, you are booked and busy.
1: It was Mystic, Connecticut. They had an art festival. And what you learn in Mystic, Connecticut's art festival is that artists really think highly of themselves. Boy, do they think that their work is great. You walk to all these tents, and it was a big art festival. There were a lot of booths and stuff. And you walk
3: in. There was a lot of what?
1: Booths.
3: Oh, okay.
1: And you walk around, and you see the prices of some of these pictures and stuff, and you're like, who's buying these? And the answer is nobody, because you walk back at the end of the night, and all of their paintings are still hanging on the walls. So I don't think that any of these people actually are trying to get rid of this stuff.
3: I love
1: think
3: they just like pictures.
1: Paintings. Well, it was pictures, paintings, it was everything.
3: Works.
1: Woodwork, metalwork.
4: So you're saying, Pat, that the artists need to devalue their work?
1: Yes. Be reasonable. If you actually want to sell some of your stuff, maybe have prices that are on planet Earth.
3: What was the average? What price points are we talking about here?
1: $300-$400 at least for like.
3: That seems reasonable.
1: That is
4: that
1: not
4: seems
1: reasonable.
4: Very reasonable for a piece of art.
3: If you go into the art world, that is a steal.
1: This is not the art world. These are just local people in Mystic, Connecticut.
3: But it's an art fair, so they're artists there.
1: Yeah, and they think highly of themselves.
3: Okay, but
1: $400 for something you painted in your garage.
4: Is it that they think highly of themselves, or you don't value art to that level?
1: Nobody does. I just told you. Nobody was buying it. I didn't see anyone carrying art. Nobody was buying it. It's so expensive.
3: But if you create something and you put it into the world and you're trying to sell it, shouldn't you lead with you being proud of it? I don't know if you're going to sell a painting if you're like, it's all right, not my best.
1: There was like this piece of paint. It was just like painted wood, basically, with like a beach scene on it. Then the woman was selling it for like $40. And I was like, would you take 30? And she was like, nope. And then I just turned and walked away. I'm like, okay, we have nothing to talk about here. Like, you're not, there's just no negotiating happening at all. It was like 3 inches of wood painted with like seagulls on it.
4: And I mean, that sounds more artistic than a banana taped to a wall.
3: That's true.
4: But yet that was on display in museums in New York.
3: I'm millions, right?
4: That's what I'm saying. So I don't know, man. I just feel like this is one of those where you might be a tad bit off in terms of asking the artist to devalue their work.
3: The banana taped to the wall. Do you want to guess how much it sold for?
4: I'm going to guess $500,000.
3: $500,000. Vegas East.
1: That's insane.
5: I thought it was a couple million.
3: What are you going to say? Two?
5: I thought it was like three.
3: Cam, you have a guess?
2: $800K.
3: Pat?
1: $600. I don't know.
3: $6.2 million.
4: Oh, my God.
3: At auction, $6.2 million. So you want to talk about artists valuing their work?
1: Yeah, that's.
3: They're looking at a banana taped to a wall.
2: Doesn't
3: going
2: even
3: for
2: have
3: six
2: a tortilla.
3: Mil.
4: Man, that's great work if you can find it. Nuno.
3: but think about it. The reason it went for that is because the artist sold the vision and people bought into it. So, yeah, these artists have to feel good about their work and they have to sell it in that way if they want to make some money.
1: They weren't making money. Nobody
4: not
1: was
4: yet,
1: selling anything.
4: Not yet, Pat. Not yet.
1: What do you mean not yet?
4: Not yet. Maybe the artist will make some money and they don't have to devalue their work like you're saying they should.
1: Come down to earth, artists. Figure it out.
4: The artist just sold a banana taped to a wall for $6 million.
3: $6.2 million. And they have to change out the banana because it dies.
4: Man. Come on.
1: Yeah, it's not even the same banana. What are we doing?
3: So it's essentially us going to the grocery store every week when the bananas die and we have to go get a new one, except they duct tape it to a wall. $6.2 million.
1: Dumb. I also don't understand the appeal of deep sea fishing.
3: Pivot, go ahead.
1: Yeah, I just don't understand it. I saw a video of some people doing some like sport fishing, 1 minute by the way, for like huge fish. I forget what the fish was, tuna maybe. And I'm just like, why do people, how is this fun? How are people enjoying this? You're just out in the middle of the ocean in the middle of nowhere, like ripping these fish out for what?
4: The fight, Pat.
3: Yeah.
4: When you get them on the hook, it's awesome, man. Deep sea fishing is amazing. I love it.
3: I did it once.
4: Yeah, it's pretty cool.
3: It wasn't a great time for me. Let's just say we had a booze cruise the night before, and then I had to wake up super early and go on a deep-sea fishing expedition that I didn't even want to go on, but it was booked.
1: That seems like poor planning.
4: You had a bad game plan, not a bad experience. Like, that was...
3: Caught a marlin, but
4: I didn't. You caught a marlin?
3: No, I had it on the hook, but I'm obviously not strong enough to reel it in, and then by the time the guy came to help me, it was off the hook.
4: Well, the night before is what hurts you in terms of being able to get him in, but
3: yeah,
4: deep-sea fishing, Pat, you're off base on this. Deep sea fishing is awesome.
1: Pass. I'd rather hang out with a bear.
3: We're on Sportsmanlike on ESPN Radio.
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19: 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Tim McKernan, Doug Vaughn, Martin Kilcoyne with you on the program. A gentleman by the name of Little Jackie Papers is on the ones and twos, and it's a program that welcomes you to participate in our healthcare evolution 7 o'clock hour by texting in 314-399-9646. 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
20: No.
21: No. It's the 10th. Fortunately, we're going to have to wait until September 1st.
19: September 1st, Doug. That's when it'll start up again.
22: Welcome back, Papers.
19: You're back.
21: I never left.
19: Did you go to the lake this weekend?
21: I did.
19: No further questions.
21: That's not really leaving.
22: I meant from putting names in, we kind of lose you for a week.
21: I don't think. Did I feel? Do you think I was lost last
22: you're
21: week?
22: Occupied.
19: They got you on Friday. They Friday. Got you. They that got you. 10:45, they got you real good.
21: That was a culmination of just a long week. But we're back, and we're fine.
22: But well, part of the
19: Martin
22: long week.
19: Said, you're back. Martin just said it. I can play
21: well,
19: it back
21: we're all
19: for
21: back.
19: You. Doug?
21: Unless well, you guys back. Slept here this weekend. I don't know. I've gotten some reps.
23: Going to the lake feels like a little trip away, though, doesn't it?
21: It's right on the edge
19: uh-oh.
21: Of it being
19: don't
21: like...
19: Don't let it happen, Doug.
21: It's just like right on the edge of it being like a... You still feel like you're home.
19: Oh. What does that mean?
23: Okay.
21: It's not a bad thing. Not a good thing, not a bad
19: bell,
21: thing.
19: Bell, right there.
21: It's just, it's a
23: not
21: thing.
23: A good what? Thing, you
21: it's
23: said.
21: A thing. Right there. It's what? A thing.
19: Our the NBA work one. At the Lake of the Ozarks. Your thoughts, 314-399-9646.
21: I can say that with confidence.
22: Has that been kicked around
21: the
22: before?
21: The Osage Beach Trailblazers? Yeah, I don't see that happening.
19: Doug, they're in the Form Energy YouTube chat, that TMASTL YouTube channel. 7,130 subscribers. Subscribe to it, and you'll be able to watch us for the next 5 hours on the TMASTL YouTube channel with TMA until 11 and after the morning after from 11 to 12. And, Doug, you say that show hangs over you like the sword
23: like
19: of...
23: Like the sword of Damocles.
19: The Strode program. Mm-hmm. So you can go in there and talk it over with the co-founder of Fairmount Park, who says, TMA opening and my morning recreational, a tradition unlike any other. How about that?
23: Don't need to hear that.
19: How great is that, though?
23: I don't know how great it is. We don't need
19: Pavlov's
23: to hear
19: Pavlov's dog. You can also call in. Chairman Kurt stands by to answer the phones at 314-974-0101. The Callier and Thompson phone lines. 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Ladies and gentlemen, it's my pleasure to introduce to you Doug Vaughn, who has your lead story.
23: Well, your lead would be the St. Louis Cardinals, winners yesterday 7-4 over that rugged bunch from Colorado. And the Redbirds now just 3.5 out in the wild card chase, and quite frankly, Daddy Likey,
24: yes.
23: Daddy Likey very much.
24: Nice.
23: These Redbirds are ready to soar.
24: Real nice.
23: Herrera's on fire. Weatherholt with a big hit. The starting pitching looks pretty good. McGreevy did a good job again yesterday. The bullpen held it down. I just don't know what there isn't to love about this club.
24: Nice.
19: What about Matthew Liberatore starts?
23: Matthew Liberatore, well...
22: buying or selling, Doug?
23: A little bit.
0: Let's do like a buy or sell
22: buying
0: segment.
22: Or selling, because really last week on this day, last Monday, we're coming off that Toronto start. Were you buying, and now you're selling?
23: I'm transferring him to the bullpen.
22: Okay.
0: Southside seemed to put him on waivers yesterday.
23: Oh, did you?
0: Business, never personal.
23: Really?
0: Yeah. Picked up that Josh Baez, getting ready for his call-up this week, Marnay.
22: Can't wait.
0: You think it'll happen this week? Friday in Chicago. Hello again, friends.
22: We got this Pereira now. He's the key to the season.
0: He's the key to the season.
21: Yeah. Nice little snag last
0: night. That was. Game ender. Mm-hmm. How do you do, papers?
21: Good nice little him. Snag.
22: Well, there is a lot of... Mosaic always called roster churn, and you just notice through the course of a season there is. I'm clamoring for Velasquez in March, and by August I get rid of him. It's fine. Yeah, like, you just don't even care anymore. Yeah.
0: Guys, buy or sell segments are the Matthew Libertor of sports segments. That's from Iggy's prison window hand, and that is like on the fifth level of Form Energy YouTube chat posts, and I think there might be something to it.
6: Big time sports talk.
0: That's right. Coming up...
23: I just think Libertor could be a real weapon as a reliever who could give you two or three or four innings once or twice a week. Lord knows they yanked their starters out in the fourth and fifth inning. Wouldn't it be nice to not have to have a different pitcher every inning the rest of the game? If he could be that guy, that kind of bridge guy that could give you two or three innings, because I just don't know that he's consistent enough to be a regular starter.
0: Doug Vaughn, I couldn't agree with you anymore. Martin, can I interest you in Quinn Matthews, who had a bad start, by the way, in his return to the minors on Friday night? Quinn Matthews in the rotation, Matthew Libertor replacing Jojo Romero, and his lefty relieving in the bullpen. Can I interest that?
22: Oh, absolutely. Could have sold me on that a while ago. Yeah. And the guy who gets sent down to Memphis, I always call that the depressed start, that they do okay at the big league level. They're staying at the Ritz, and then a few days later, they're back at AAA.
0: And the comfort in? So that, no disrespect, comfort.
22: So that next start could be a dud. As they realize they're back in the minors. Yeah, I think we got to get... I think the rest of the way... To me, the number one thing the rest of the way is how does Walker perform? I can't have him do a nosedive late in the year. I need him to finish with a solid season all the way around. But also, let's see more of Quinn Matthews. Let's eventually see Baez. Let's play these guys.
0: I spent yesterday at Crestwood Pool with my brother and Hunchback of Vaughn Castle. So many hot, beefy dads were there. OMG. Doug, where were you? That's from Eric in the Central West End.
23: I just wasn't there. I haven't been to Crestwood Pool in years.
22: We were talking about Libertor.
23: We sure were, and got knocked right off the rails.
22: Shut up, ravioli head.
0: What's the difference of Libby starting and going 3-4 innings, allowing 5 runs, or relieving 2-4 innings and allowing 5 runs? That's from Donnie's headband.
23: Well, if that turns out to be the kind of reliever he is, then he wouldn't be able to hold on to that post either.
0: Donnie's headband, I respect the question, but here is the situation. I was at that game on Saturday. Anybody down at the ball yard on Saturday night?
23: No, Friday night.
0: Papers, you were at the lake. Oh, you were there Friday?
23: Yeah.
0: Martin, were you there?
22: No.
0: And observing that game. Now, if you like to live wager, you could tell from the get-go that Matthew Libertor didn't have it, and then what that allows you to do, Doug, is you then allocate dollars on the over and an experience wealth beyond our wildest dreams.
23: Really?
0: One pitch gone to Jake McCarthy, and then Hunter Goodman nearly decapitated Mason Wynn, but it became a double play because he happened to be right there. Otherwise, that ball might have gone through the wall.
23: Mm.
0: But either way, that was pretty clear, and I was shorting the Kyle Freeland market because he had somehow pitched a complete game shutout in Colorado the previous start. And as we've seen, for example, with Dustin May, guys in 2026 don't tend to have great starts after they have one of those starts. Either way, the Cardinal bullpen was up and starting to get loose with the stretching, not with the throwing, in the top of the third inning. So what happens, Donnie's headband, is a Libertor start that goes off the rails then not only has impact on that game that he starts, but then can have carryover.

0: Taking no quarter and giving none.
1: Except on Saturday night.
0: they gave some quarter Saturday night.
1: Jake McCarthy did something that only one other player in the history of Major League Baseball has done. Did you know that?
0: Well, when I read it, I did.
1: Oh, that was detailed in the Post-Dispatch?
0: I don't know where I saw it, but I read it. What, two home runs and two steals in the same game? Is that it?
1: Two home runs, two steals. Now, only 24 players had ever done that in the history of the game. But only one other player had done what McCarthy did when you add this fun fact for No One Tell.
0: The bunt single.
1: That's right. Okay. Bye, baby bunting. Daddy's gonna hunting.
2: When did he turn into Babe Ruth?
1: Yeah.
0: I don't know.
1: He's really enjoyed his time in St. Louis, Madden.
0: It's hard to hit two
2: Nine
0: home runs
2: for 14 over the weekend.
0: That Hunter Goodwin's a hitter, too.
1: Yeah. 33 yards. How do you do?
0: They've got some good offensive pieces, the Rockies. They don't have a lot of pitching. Not much.
2: Like the Cardinals season has been, at times, you know, encouraging. But you look at the big picture and say, I don't know. I think a lot of Cardinal fans are still a little bit ambivalent. Crowds have not been great. Because you wonder, all right, where are we headed? When are we going to really be true contenders again? And then you look at the standings. They're 59-59. They're a 500 team. If you're a Rockies fan, what are you buying into? What's the messaging there?
1: The Broncos are getting ready to go in 3 weeks. Got the Avalanche to look forward to. Jackson, how do the Nuggets look?
2: And you live in Colorado.
3: The West is gettable.
1: Yeah. So the Nuggets could get the
2: West.
1: Is that
2: next year's slogan? The West is gettable. But in all seriousness, if you're a diehard Rockies fan, you just love the team, you used to go see Larry Walker and Todd Helton and the gang, and they're like, God, we're just dog crap.
0: It must seem pretty hopeless when you're in the division with the Dodgers and the Giants throw around a lot of money. The Padres, Diamondbacks are half decent.
3: God. Nice ball yard.
1: It is a nice yard.
2: And you live in Denver and you live in Colorado. You're fine.
1: Doug, do you want to guess who the only other player who has had two steals, two home runs, and a bunt single in the history of Major League Baseball is?
0: How about Willie Mays?
1: Nope.
0: How about
2: Ricky
0: initials?
2: Henderson.
1: Nope.
0: Do they have initials?
1: DK.
0: DK. Don Knotts?
1: No, Don Knotts.
0: Ooh.
3: Barney Fife?
1: Yeah, Scooby-Doo guess, too.
2: Dave Kingman could get you the homers, but probably not the steals.
0: Danny Cater. No, that was a C. How about a second letter, first name?
1: Oh.
0: Don.
1: Confirmed.
0: Don. Don Kahetny. No, who's that? Second letter, second name. Second letter of the last name.
1: Oh.
0: Don Cook.
1: What's that text inbox name? You can get it on September
3: 4th. I don't remember him. K-O-O-K?
0: I don't remember him, but he must have been a hell of a player. Third letter, please.
1: L.
0: Don Kolmecki. Don Coleman. Don Coleman did it.
1: No.
0: Fourth letter, please.
1: L.
0: Don Colostomy. Don.
1: Donnie Colostomy. That number also available along with Don Cook on September 1st.
0: Don Coleman.
1: Nope.
0: Don Colostomy. Next letter, please.
1: O.
0: Don Colo. Colo. Don Koloruski. Next letter, please.
1: W.
0: Don Kolowski. Don Coloman. Next letter, please.
1: Hey.
0: Oh, Don Kolowicki. Don Kolowaste.
2: Are you having a stroke?
0: Next letter, please.
1: Hua.
0: Don Calloway.
1: Yes!
0: That was easy. Yeah. Okay.
1: Wow. Yeah, 1941 White Sox.
0: Sure, I remember him.
3: That was one of your favorite teams.
0: Mm-hmm.
1: I was with the great Ben Boyd. You're familiar with his work, Jackson. Mm-hmm. He likes to destroy our remote broadcasts.
3: Yeah. I saw him on the last time I was at the Cardinal game. He just appeared on the Jumbotron.
1: Is that right?
3: It was just out of nowhere.
1: I think he's in control of everything.
3: They panned around some fans, and then there was Ben Boyd with his arms crossed. What the hell is going on?
1: Like a gangster.
3: Well, it was just like in the stands. It was like, hey, Ben Boyd.
1: I was with Ben Boyd for part of the festivities on Saturday night, and I texted him. I said, I'm ChatGPTing. I'm searching online. I don't know if any other Major League Baseball player has had the game that Jake McCarthy is having right here in St. Louis tonight. The answers were none when you included the bunt. And then I went to the TMA fan page on Saturday after getting home to confirm it. Doug, a gentleman by the name of Bill Ritchie.
0: Okay.
1: Said it was Don Calloway, who was the only other player. He was a rookie with the Chicago White Sox. In Major League Baseball, the two home runs and two steals in one game. A friend of the program, Happy Flight, Rafael Furcal, did it in 2005.
0: Oh, did he really?

0: Happy flight. But yeah, it only happened, you got to go back to 1919 with Brago Roth. Brago he was the first Roth. One to ever do it.
1: Yeah.
0: Two hits and two home runs, or two stolen bases, I should say. And two
1: raw bone speedster.
0: But it was the bunt of Jake McCarthy. But either way, the Cardinals lose that one. That was one for those of you who were watching it. Certainly felt like it should have been a win. You knew Libertor wasn't right from the get-go and was fortunate he out of the first inning without much damage. The third inning, he couldn't stop, but was able to eat more innings. And then the Cardinal bullpen gave up some more. Martin, your friend from the 10th inning, he came in and he gave up the second home run.
2: Gastelum.
0: Yeah.
2: He might have thought it was extra innings.
0: Because there was a runner on the line. Base. And the Cardinals, at least Jordan Walker hit a home run. That hadn't happened since the home run derby.
3: A big one, too.
0: Yeah. Or the bullpen. But the Cardinals lose that one. Get yesterday's stay 3.5 back. J.J. Weatherholt with the big, big shot. Here is Ali Marmol on J.J. Weatherholt in the 8th inning.
4: It's awesome when those come up and then you're able to come through the way he did, because you keep that in your memory bank and being able to draw from it later in important moments down the line. So I'm glad it worked out the way it did. Big swing. He had a big day, man. Look at the plays he made at second base. Those are some difficult plays. The one coming in, he got on the short hop, was a tough one. The one he made there late as well, where Burley stays on the bag and then just walks, double, all of it. So just a really, really productive day for him.
0: Base knock.
1: He kind of reminds me of Chase Utley, the Phillies second baseman, who had so many really good years, all-star player. Second baseman, left-handed bat, surprising power.
3: Not well-liked by some, in, I believe.
0: Had his number retired this weekend.
3: Yeah, I believe some Met fans aren't too fond of him.
1: Well, no.
2: Utley, not Weatherholt.
1: He's a heck of a player, though.
3: Weatherholt, a lot of time left for Met fans to not like him.
1: Yeah, they've got something with him.
0: Yeah, oh my God. Ball player.
1: Yeah.
0: Ball player. And also, it seems like he's the go-to for Danny and the Cat. Danny and the Cat on the Cardinal postgame. He's a delight in the interviews. He gives insightful answers.
1: Mm-hmm.
0: And he's the player of the game quite often.
1: He and Wynn together there in the middle of the infield. Like, you probably have to go back to Ozzy and her to get a defensive tandem like that on the Cardinals.
0: About Alisea and Clayton.
1: I wouldn't put him in the same boat. I mean, they've had some good defensive shortstops, but the two of them together are really about as good as anybody going now, I think.
3: Did Cesar Torres and Aaron Miles ever share?
1: Not as good. Okay. Not as good.
2: Surprising power. He's going to hit 22, projected. When you look at Weatherholt, you don't think power. But it is kind of Utley's build-ish. I could see that, Doug. I'm going to take that. I'm going to buy that.
1: Okay.
0: We're doing buy or sell?
2: Buy and sell. It's a buy or sell Monday. I'm going to buy that.
0: Coming up, the Jets. 314-399-9646. That's how you can text into the Air Comfort Service text inbox. Then you open up your YouTube app and you can watch the show. 200 friends have already gathered already this morning. 204 are in there. Bob Lucier says, hello, or morning, cuties. And then Roberto De Niro, 69, is talking Iggy's prison window hand and Vivni Favorito KFNS polo shirt. And they're all talking it over with Snortin' Ants. That's fun to see. Snortin' Ants is in there. You can talk it over if you like, or you can just watch the conversation. You can just watch the show on the TMA STL YouTube channel and get involved on this presentation. Calling in 314-974-0101. Chairman Kurt is standing by. 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It's presented by Brian and Crouppen. 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
19: Some kids have and some kids don't, and some of us are wondering why.
0: Guess this gives you some perspective, doesn't it?
1: Well, it really does. It makes me think about a lot of things that I'd rather not think about.
0: What are you thinking about right now?
1: Well, the Cardinals 15 games out of first, and that doesn't feel very good. Got to keep going to those
0: Daddy
1: wild cards.
0: Daddy
1: does like you that very much.
2: What about McGreevy's win-loss total? God. I'm sure, and he's pitched well. He's had a great year. And wins don't matter anymore, Doug. But that's got to be discouraging. And so yesterday, wasn't it interesting how he got to stay in yesterday?
1: Mm-hmm.
2: That was the whole Yankee Stadium Joe Buck thing last week. Gives up the homer. Then they take him out. 102 pitches, so it is possible. But then was still in position to get the win.
1: Uh-huh.
2: Now, it's a 4-3 lead. It's not a commanding lead, but he just can't buy a win.
1: Yeah. But Pallante and Leahy are racking him up.
2: Yeah. McGreevy 4-9. But if you look at the game log, I mean, he always gives him a, almost always, quality start. Yeah.
1: Speaking of Joe Buck, I went to the game Friday night. It was Joe Buck night at the stadium. He threw out the first pitch, had his whole family there. He was honored. His kids did some of the PA announcing there in the middle innings. Nice. And I think one of them said when he was done, "And we will see you tomorrow night."
2: No. I think I heard him say, "Never thrown out a first pitch." I'm like, all the years with the
20: Cardinals. Is that right?
2: That's what he said. I think.
0: McGreevy looked pretty hot with his fresh haircut. That's Eric in the Central West, Doug. Okay. And that follows up his text earlier in which he said, "I spent yesterday at Crestwood Pool with my brother and the Hunchback of Vaughn Castle. So many hot beefy dads were there. OMG, Doug, where were you?"
1: Oh, gosh.
0: So he's got a theme here in the healthcare evolution, well, 7 o'clock hour.
1: I'm neither hot nor beefy.
21: Hey, hi, Poppy, no.
2: What happened to the drop there? Was it, hey, was it an Edmonds drop? Did he say that?
0: Yes, he did. That's correct. That's correct.
2: What was the context?
0: Don't know on that one. Fair question. Don't have the answer. Maybe Buck Swope knows. Buck Swope, feel free to text in. You can text in as well. 314-399-9646. 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Chairman Kurt standing by to take your phone calls. You can talk it over in the Form Energy YouTube chat with Snorting Ants, Scorsese, Roberto De Niro, 69, and Iggy's Prison Window Hand. They're all in there. It's the TMA STL YouTube channel. 7,130 people subscribe. Doug, what is the next tranche for you to hit another bonus? 7,200?
1: Silver chunks.
0: Yeah, silver chunks. Uh-huh. When we hit 7,200 subscribers.
1: Yeah.
0: 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Sweet mother of mercy, this forecast. I had no idea. And, Doug, the heads up this week. That's all I want to tell you. I got a high today of 96. I got a high tomorrow of 97. I got a high Wednesday of 94. A high Thursday of 94. Friday, Saturday, both 97. Sunday, 92. 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Jackie boy, can you start firing off some Chris Hansen drops in honor of Robert Pattinson? Doug, what does that mean?
1: It
0: comes from
1: know.
0: Lil Judy Suckins. Was Robert Pattinson in the Twilight films?
3: Yes.
0: And he's a delectable Scotsman?
3: He's English.
0: He's English.
3: And he's a fantastic actor, and he'll be portraying Chris Hansen up in an upcoming movie called Primetime.
1: Yeah, they're making a whole movie out of Chris Hansen.
0: Is that right?
3: Oh, yeah.
0: I had no idea.
3: The trailer
0: movie boy.
3: The trailer came out a few days ago, and his Hansen voice is perfect.
0: Really?
3: It's really, really good.
1: That's a movie I would want to see.
3: Oh, absolutely. It's going to do, he's on an unbelievable run as of late.
0: What, Robert Pattinson is?
3: Mm-hmm.
0: How about that, Doug?
1: How about Chris Hansen? What kind of run's he on?
3: He's always been on a great run.
2: Was he on TMA?
0: He's been on TMA, I think, multiple times.
2: Uh-huh. Real quick, why?
3: Chris Hansen?
2: Why was he on TMA?
3: Because did you ever watch that show?
2: Well, I'm familiar with his work.
3: It was fantastic.
2: That's not the question.
3: Sure.
0: Sassy Cassie was on this show multiple times. Ours is the kind of presentation.
2: That one I understand.
3: You booked Butch Patrick, so I don't really.
2: Well, but that's Butch in the Patrick. Wake of a
3: glass
2: show.
3: Glass houses over there.
2: No, that's only because it had been well established.
3: Yeah, no.
2: That
3: no
2: the
3: doubt.
2: Brand had a wide delta. But when Chris Hansen was first booked.
3: Right.
2: Well, all right, the Cardinals are in the playoff mix. Pools with a homer last night, but first, Chris Hansen.
1: Because he caught somebody the night before,
2: I
1: think.
2: I understand.
3: Doug would tell you that this is a program where friends feel they can drop by at any time.
0: Yep.
1: And sometimes we do some really gritty journalism.
0: That's right.
2: So what do you call him? His picks of the week? Running through the Big 12? Guys, hey, it's Chris here. Love Oklahoma State to cover this Saturday.
0: Oh, yeah.
1: That was one of my favorite TV shows of all time. I'm sorry he got sued so much that they had to quit it.
3: The YouTube videos are still up there, though. And,
0: oh, is that right?
3: Delightful watch,
0: Speaking of hot, beefy dads, the New York Times published an article over the weekend about how bears are losing their identity as chubby lovers given their new affinity for Ozempic. Sounds like Shady Gators will have a little more availability in the sweaty pool now that all the Ozark Bears are trimming down from pot bellies to flabby skin jackets. Mm. That's from Little Tommy Tribbins. And our listeners are randy this morning.
1: Wow. They like the bears rather than the skin flapping?
0: Jackson, were you in the pool at Shady Gators this weekend?
3: I was not.
0: What happened?
3: I was like, rats. I was like, fellas, can we get to Shady Gators? No.
1: Do you think there are a lot of women that actually like big fat men? Is that possible?
3: I think that there are situations where yes, because you know,
1: like if they're loaded.
3: Well, we don't kink shame.
1: Well, I do,
3: but I'm sure there's some. But then I'm sure there's a lot of people who fell in love with a thinner man who has since, added some cushioning, and that love is still real.
1: Is that
3: you know, it transcends the body transformation.
1: Well, that's nice. Okay.
3: But
1: I just wonder if everyone was single on the open market and everything, do they really go for the heavyset guy, assuming he's not worth $50 million?
0: Yeah, that was an important disclaimer there at the end.
3: I wouldn't say that they're first-round draft picks.
1: Yeah, probably not.
3: But, you know, once you get to the fourth or fifth round, they might take a flyer.
1: Yeah.
0: If anyone listens to the skeleton every other day, then yes, you know Chris Hansen's been on the show, and that seems like a shot at the skeleton. That's so, from Jackson's lone wispy pube.
3: You know, it sounds like to me is some whining. Sounds like some whining.
2: And you're not going to have it.
0: That today doesn't have to enter text names, Martin. This guy's been freed up.
3: Whine all you want.
2: So no Shady Gators. Did you go to any of the
3: haunts?
2: Yeah, like Andy's Alligator Alley or whatever they got.
3: Not really.
2: No.
3: No.
2: Not really.
0: Did you compress the ball?
3: Sure.
0: Or did you flip it right at the point of impact?
3: No, ball striking has been better. More consistent, at least.
1: Well, what'd you shoot?
3: Controllable. First round was like a straight out of the car. Let's just hit it. So I really, like, back nine is where we really
1: kept
3: scoring.
1: Let me ask that again. Scoring. What did you shoot?
0: Yeah, that feels like he's not getting straight.
3: We were
0: answers.
3: Just hanging out and playing. Like, it wasn't really like. And then the and second day gambling? Was a different whole format. Gambled a little bit on the second day, yeah.
0: Okay.
3: It was fun. Beautiful course.
0: Sweet, sweet Kai was there.
3: No, he wasn't. That was 1 week before the tournament.
2: He's
3: got work to lock in.
0: He's a beaver.
3: He got work to do. So unfortunately, Sweet, Sweet Kai did not make it. But beautiful golf course. Beautiful. It was warm, but not terribly warm. And it was great.
0: Doug, they're called BBGs, Big Beautiful Guys. That's Eric in the Central West End, who's having a monster healthcare evolution. 7 o'clock.
2: Hour he's kind of leaning into his thing.
0: Let's see. Since August is the TMA anniversary month, shouldn't text name changes be open for the entire month to celebrate the listener? Duck, that's from the Hunchback of
1: Celebrate
0: Vault Cats.
1: The listener. Jesus.
0: Number one, I don't believe it is. Producer Joe always told me that the anniversary was, the first show was July 26th.
3: This might be an Inside STL
0: Inside
3: month.
0: STL will turn 21 here in 5 days.
3: Okay.
0: Fun facts for no one tell.
3: So...
0: Doug, we'll bring back the Girl Next Door contest.
1: Oh, that'd be fun.
0: We'll bring back all the girls next door and see them here years later.
1: That was pretty popular at the time.
0: It was indeed. Had like a 3 or 4 year run.
1: Yeah. We had some live events where there's a lot of people.
0: Oh, you better believe it. Many members of the local sports teams made appearances. I don't know why.
4: Girl Next Door of the Year candidate from Jefferson County.
1: That was in the Standard Open, I think. We didn't have to edit that.
0: Steven Time says, I'm setting the over-under at 9.5 for how many TMA listeners have actually met Chris Hansen in real life. Doug, that's Steven Time.
1: Oh.
0: He's shorting the Missouri football market, but he's buying that more than 9.5 TMA listeners have met
1: him
0: Chris
1: in a,
0: Hansen
1: in a rather awkward way.
20: With
22: you see how this looks, right?
3: That was Pattinson doing the voice.
0: That's Robert Pattinson right there, Dave.
3: Yeah, that was him doing the voice.
2: It's pretty incredible that that's going to be a movie.
3: Oh, yeah.
0: Yeah, I mean, I had no idea until these texts.
3: Mm-hmm. Bobby P.
0: Hey, guys, if you do a Boy Next Door contest, can I be a guest judge? That's from Mr. Mudjack Mike.
1: Oh, gosh.
3: We had some, it was like a maybe a day before the Dotem party, and there was some guy dressed up in some sash that it was like Boy of the Year, like International Boy of the Year. Mm-hmm. It was
2: who hands that out?
3: I don't know. It was international, so Hollywood Foreign Press.
1: What do you have to do to become the International Boy of the Year?
3: I didn't interview him. I was like, all right, well, I'm going to go to my car.
2: I'm going to nominate you, Papers.
0: How about that?
2: International Boy of the
3: Year. Well, if there's like a swimsuit section of the competition,
1: oh,
3: though.
1: No.
3: I don't know if I'd fare too well.
1: Well, We don't kink shame.
3: Have to get some bronzer.
1: Sometimes I do, though. What am I saying?
0: Guys, it may be tough to explain to Martin that not only Chris Hansen was on the show, but also SGO Kai and SGO Angel Julia were also once on the show. That's from Al in Dadeville. Jackson, would you like to explain that to Martin? Because I don't think you've gotten to that season yet.
3: Iggy had some internet friends at, you know, early 20s.
2: Were the air quotes there?
3: Early with a capital E. Okay. And Iggy would talk to them on Instagram Live, I guess. So much so that they became guests on the program. And one of them was a woman named SGO Angel Julia.
0: A true delight.
3: We essentially woke her up when she was down in Miami to have her on the show. And she explained her Instagram handle as SGO period. And then she said, you know, like the dot.
0: Right.
3: Julia. And I was that was a weird era of the program.
2: It was a weird era?
3: We had them off like 30 minutes. They were like, who are these people? I don't know.
1: They were doing a bunch of videos on Instagram of the party life in Miami.
3: Right.
2: Okay, now porn stars.
1: And Iggy got sucked into it.
3: Right.
1: And became infatuated with these folks. And we called them once while they were still sleeping in the morning.
3: Yeah.
2: And the period is like the dot.
3: Yes, that's how she explained it. And someone asked her how many followers she had. She's like, I have like 3,400. strange way of describing it. But everything was so strange that it was like, all right.
2: It worked?
3: If you want to get nuts, let's get nuts kind of thing.
0: Jackson, what were the E. coli levels at the lake? I like it when they're high because it keeps the crowds down. That's from Minute Bowl eligible. Yeah, did you guys get the E. coli levels?
3: So I got the lowdown from some of the folks out there that the coves is where you'll smell a lot of the human waste.
1: Oh!
3: But the main channels and like the bigger open areas of the lake, you don't get the smell. It's a lot cleaner.
1: Because the water gets churned up.
3: A lot more diluted. Whereas the cove and the lower sections of the lake, you can't. And that's where also people might dump stuff.
1: I wonder if there's anything at all you could do to treat water in a body of water that large. If it's just hopeless, you get what you get, or if there's something they can do.
3: I'll get someone from the EPA on.
1: Okay.
3: After Hansen.
0: Iggy's Prison Window Hand asks the question in the Form Energy YouTube chat, Doug. Tim, is it a prerequisite that TMA producers talk in riddles? That's from Iggy's Prison Window Hand. Have you been talking in riddles, Papers?
3: No, but I can.
0: Is that right?
3: I don't know. Maybe not riddles. More like limericks, I guess.
0: Then Chairman Kurt, who is active in the Form Energy YouTube chat, says, some of us talk to young 20-somethings on Instagram Live, and some of us play out imaginary football universes. We all have our things, which then leads to the TMA remote lamp saying the male loneliness epidemic is real. Doug, is the male loneliness epidemic real?
1: Epidemic? I think a lot of people are lonely.
2: We quickly went from Chris Hansen to Iggy having these little friends in Miami, I gotta say. It's a slippery slope.
1: People are probably lonelier today because they spend more time with their phones and their computers rather than getting out and socializing like they once did. I would think.
0: Papers was socializing. Like crazy.
3: That's right. Bob De Niro in Heat says, I am alone. I am not lonely.
0: Think about that.
1: Yeah, some people like being alone.
3: Sure.
0: That's horrendous advice, Jackson. Coves are much better. That's from Harrison's brother, Master.
3: I was just repeating what I was told. In terms of the smell, maybe not necessarily like swimming.
0: And that's where people go who are into human waste?
1: Oh.
3: I don't know if they're into it. You're just kind of by default.
1: My parents used to live on a cove in Lake of the Ozarks, and there was no smell to it.
3: Okay. I have noticed an odor.
1: Have you?
3: Mm-hmm.
1: Well, it does smell like water. It smells like lake water.
3: Sure.
0: Jackson, did any of your buddies this weekend share a menthol with an overly tanned 48-year-old named Trixie? That's from The Hunchback of On Castle.
3: No, but they could have. I've seen that.
0: Is that right? There was a scene?
3: Maybe not Dame Trixie, but yeah, certainly some.
0: Were there some divorcees on the prowl?
3: Divorcees are soon to be.
1: Soon to be? How could you tell?
3: Paperwork was still in.
0: Oh, is that right?
3: Well, I don't know. I didn't ask. I wasn't doing man on the street
1: stuff. You went to a number of taverns?
3: Watering holes? One.
0: What was the name of the tavern you went to?
3: I don't even remember.
0: Wow, Black
3: Tavern. It was just one of those like where you the boat pulls in and you hang out there and there's a little pool in there. I didn't get in that pool.
0: Oh, is like it Miami the red? Beach?
3: Yeah, isn't there one felt that's very like, much like Miami Beach.
2: Isn't there one that's all red, like redheaded Annie's or something?
3: I don't know about redheaded Annie's. I never.
2: You would know if it was the red place.
3: It was not red.
1: Okay. Did you go to Margaritaville?
3: No.
0: Why not?
1: Used to be Tanterra.
3: Right. Which used to be Four Seasons, or still is Four Seasons
1: That's
3: still there?
1: Different. That's okay. A different place.
3: Got it. Didn't go.
1: Swing and a miss.
0: Jackson probably only goes in lanes that have a pH level of at least 7. Soft! That's from Jenna, and her last name is Tolls.
3: Whatever.
2: There's a coconuts at the lake. Shorty pants. Lakeside Cajun. Dog days.
3: That's it. That was it. That's
0: was
3: where
0: it?
3: It
0: dog
3: that's,
0: days.
3: That's where it was.
0: Dog pony? Days.
1: Pony?
3: There was people certainly having a pony.
0: Were you?
3: It was hot. It was hot as hell. No, I was not having a pony. We're just enjoying myself, yeah, hanging sure. with my friends.
1: Absolutely.
0: I'm with Jackson. If you swim in those pools, you are in the top 1% of Hoosiers. That's from Steven Time.
3: I'm not saying I'm above really any body of water.
0: Did you go to Ladue High School?
3: I did.
0: No further questions.
1: Top 1% of Hoosiers.
3: I wouldn't say
1: swim
3: that.
1: In pools?
3: No, it's like but it's
1: like the Ozark pools.
3: Like the bar pools.
1: The bar pool.
3: Swim up bar. There was a guy in a, he was hefty, and he was in a loose-fitting t-shirt while sitting at the bar, and he didn't move for the entire time.
1: In the water?
3: In the water.
1: Well, that's okay.
3: Sure, of course. And then there was 12 dudes around him.
1: Oh.
0: Too much time in the Hamptons, huh, Doug? Can't even handle a little human excrement in the water anymore. That's from Drinkwitz's Belch.
3: I've said it like 100 times that I love a little bit of Hoosier in my vacation. It's part of the charm of it for me. Mm-hmm. So that right there is an inaccurate statement.
2: Why didn't you go to the Angry Dragon?
3: What's the scene like there?
2: Or Baxter's. Or the Horny Toad.
3: I've heard of I think I've been to the Horny Toad. That was a good time.
2: But what about Jolly Rogers?
3: No.
2: Captain Ron's.
3: I've been to one bar. This was a couple of trips ago, 2 years ago. And this waitress was like, there was no one really at the bar, so the waitress came up and was talking to us. She was like, yeah, I live in a double-wide trailer with my dad at Margaritaville. And I was like, oh, man, this is a wild scene.
0: See, that right there, that's the condescension that makes you unrelatable to the audience.
3: I didn't see anything wrong with it.
0: I'm appalled by it.
3: I didn't see anything wrong with that.
2: But you're giggling.
0: East Prison Window Hand says, no one Googles better than Martin. Are you an expert Googler? I think nobody takes better notes than Martin.
2: I wanted some options there. That's fair. I did Google top bars at the Lake of the Ozarks. I was curious. So the one I was Redhead Lakeside Grill is what I was thinking of.
0: Nice.
3: I've been to the Ozarks like in May, where it's a lot less crowded. Like people are because each weekend is a real coin flip if it's going to be warm enough to do some. And I had way more fun at that because it's like less crowded. You can get around places easier. Mm-hmm. It was nice. It's not as hot. I like doing that.
0: Jackson, how many people were wearing Under Armour Freedom t-shirts with their Sunday Crocs? That's Alan Dadeville and Doug. He loves the Georgia Bulldogs. Listen to this. Georgia.
3: Didn't see too much of that. I did see a gentleman walking around that pool bar in, like, you know, really starchy Hanes white socks and white very socks. Long swim trunks. And I was like, man, that is...
1: Better than black socks, though.
3: Yeah, but it was incredibly Hoosier. I mean, just the wet white socks. like a male tramp stamp tattoo. Oh.
0: That's hot.
3: But it was like
0: Doug,
3: arched.
0: That is hot.
3: It was like arched.
0: I will excuse myself. I will be right back.
3: It was like arched. Really. I was like, wow, I am home, baby.
2: Any good eats down there?
3: Sure, of course.
0: What do you have? Long John Silver's?
3: There's a taco place right there on that strip that we always go to.
1: Did you get any taffy?
3: Didn't get any taffy.
1: Oh.
2: What about fudge?
3: I wish I got some fudge. I do like fudge. But didn't get any this time.
2: But you wish you had.
3: Yeah, I think.
2: Just didn't have the time.
3: Yeah.
2: You tell your grown-up friends.
3: Right.
2: Hey, can I stop real quick? Yeah, I just want to grab some fudge.
3: Yeah, pull over. I'm trying to get some 12? Fudge. Right.
0: Doug, it's much too early in the day for me to be imagining sexy boy Jackson in swimming attire, especially with the choice of pant I chose this morning. That's from Richard Toast. The audience is aroused, Jackson. The audience is aroused. Well, that's what a Cardinals series win over the Rockies does to St. Louis, though, Doug.
3: Yeah, it does. It's a big Monday.
0: Harrison's brother, Master, is not happy. No way, Jackson. Picker, it didn't happen.
3: Pick of what?
0: Harrison's brother, Master, what picture would you like? You can call in, and Chairman Kurt will put you on the air. 314-974-0101. That is how you can call in, but then you can text in at 314-399-9646 and, of course, communicate with the program and with each other. 263 friends are in that TMA STL YouTube channel, which is brought to you by Form energy. That's where you can hang out with us for the next, oh, Doug, I guess 4 hours and 17 minutes.
1: Oh, that's a long time.
0: Now, you are not going to be able to be on after the morning after today.
1: No.
0: Jackson has requested Martin do a drop by, and you do want to have a conversation with Iggy, but today will not work.
2: Can't make it today, but I would love to sit in on the Ken vehicle. What do you call it? The Ken program?
3: Ken vehicle.
0: Yeah. Audio bake sale is what some are calling it.
1: The Strode presentation.
0: Yep.
2: Bring me stuff is sort of the undercurrent.
0: Bring me stuff for the undercurrent.
2: It's like the theme of the show, loosely.
6: Yeah. Send me stuff.
2: There you send go. Me, send stuff. Me stuff. Okay, but if I'm sitting there, I'm going to have to bring stuff.
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0: That's correct.
2: There it is.
0: The program is called The Morning After. 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
16: We'll always love you.
0: Well, this is what happens when Paper spends a weekend with his buddies in a small cabin at the lake. Mm-hmm. Comes back with this.
1: Is this the kind of music you and your buddies play?
3: No. Not really, but it is Whitney Houston.
1: So yeah.
3: Pretty great.
1: One of the all-time greats.
3: I would say, yeah.
0: Doug, in the Form Energy YouTube chat, it's a TMA STL YouTube channel. You really ought to subscribe to it because it's a magical place to gather with friends and watch this program.
1: We'll see.
0: Jackson, what time did you guys call it at night and stare into your phones at the Airbnb texting each other TikToks?
1: Oh.
3: Boy, I was sleepy on Friday. Long day of work, golf all day. I hit it.
0: The textures really put you to bed at 10:45 in the morning.
3: Yeah, they tucked me in.
2: So you didn't
3: they
2: play
3: tucked me in at 10:45 a.m.
2: Did you play Sunday golf?
3: No, sir.
0: No compression?
3: Okay. No compression.
2: So that is a long, you had to get down there and then play Friday afternoon?
3: Yeah. But, I mean, I was happy to do so. Of course,
2: you had a parking lot show here Friday because your car was running the whole time.
3: That's right.
2: Mentally gone?
3: Mm-hmm. Mentally, yeah, just beaten.
2: But then Saturday you crushed it.
3: Crushed it.
2: Doug would like to know what that score was.
3: I bet he does.
1: Probably low 80s.
3: Probably in that ballpark. Had a good back nine. That's like when I was really playing back nine.
0: This guy had a gin. We could go check it out.
1: Yeah.
0: Unfortunately.
1: But he doesn't.
3: That's my protest. Maybe next year.
0: Should Jackson have a gin? 314-399-9646. That's the Air Comfort Service text inbox. You can call in with any question. Anything you want, because Chairman Kurt's right there on the Callier and Thompson phone lines at 314-974-0101, and you can talk it over in the Form Energy YouTube chat, in the TMA STL YouTube channel, as we are in our Healthcare Evolution 7 o'clock hour here on TMA. 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
3: Mm-hmm.
0: Papers, you're growing that hair, and Healthcare Evolution made it happen.
3: Yeah, got a lot of compliments on my hair.
0: Is that right? The ladies were walking up to you?
3: No, but from people who know me, who know where my hair's been in the last couple of years and where it is now.
2: So your friends noticed?
3: Well, yeah.
2: I like it.
3: People who know me noticed.
0: Oh, so Oatmeal knew?
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0: 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No, he doesn't need a gin. That's stupid. I refuse to pay for that garbage, too. That's from the 314. There you go, Jackson.
3: Yeah. Power in numbers.
0: Not having a gin is like being a third wheel. You're there, but no one really cares, even if they let you join in. That's from the 314. How about that analogy?
3: Yeah. Pretty good.
0: Yeah, not bad.
3: And I'm happy to be that.
0: You're happy to be the third wheel.
3: Sure.
0: You'll sit in the corner and watch.
3: Metaphorically.
0: If you're 15 games out of your division, you have no business having a shot at the playoffs. That's from Doug's work husband, and he's not happy that the Cardinals have a shot at the playoffs.
1: No. Well, what would you prefer, that every game they play is meaningless?
0: Doug's work husband, you can call in, 314-974-0101.
2: We do need some college football.
4: Doug's work husband.
2: We're sort of in this lull. It's finally happened. You had the World Cup for a while, grabbed our attention. NBA, NHL playoffs for a little bit. Now we're kind of in just that little lull. We just got to, even unsportsmanlike. Earlier they were talking karaoke. It happens, okay?
0: Oh,
2: it happens.
0: No. I mean, we are in a playoff race, though, around here, Doug. 3.5 games back of the Phillies. And guess who comes to town tonight? The Phillies. Andrew Painter in game one. And oh, my, here comes your All-Star game starter, Christopher Sanchez. And oh, my, here comes the guy who was pissed that he wasn't on the All-Star game and then just threw like 100 shutout innings, Zach Wheeler. This will put the Cardinal offense to the test here.
1: Gosh. Yeah.
0: A little different than
1: not the matchup
0: what the Rockies were
1: for.
0: Trotting out. What, Michael Lorenzen have like an ERA of 7 at the start of the game yesterday?
1: Something like that.
0: Is that bad?
1: But those are just numbers.
0: Right.
1: Yeah, not the matchup the Cardinals would have preferred, I'm sure. And they could kind of get buried by the Phillies.
0: They don't have a chance at the playoffs.
1: They do.
0: Give it up, boys.
1: Oh.
0: Also, it's not third wheel. It's nope. That's from Hockey Mike.
1: No, watch it, Mike.
5: Watch your mouth. Watch your mouth, Dan Olasky.
2: Specific to Dan Olasky.
0: That's correct.
2: Who Rich Gould is sideways with.
0: That's correct. And he wanted, he wanted his buddy terminated?
2: To piss up Sirianni. A rope?
0: Nick Sirianni. Yeah, he wanted him terminated, and then Rich responded on Twitter that he should go piss up a rope.
2: Uncle Rich said, all right, that's fine. Where's this Twitter handle of mine?
0: Doug, Michael Lorenzen is jacked. Is there a better body in MLB? That's Eric in the Central West End having one of his biggest 7
2: He's
0: o'clock
2: really holidays. Leaning in on this.
17: Big gaping holes.
1: Oh!
0: Jackson, did you wear an Affliction t-shirt? To blend in. That's from the Hunchback of On Castle.
3: So an Affliction t-shirt would be kind of like an Ed Hardy t-shirt? Would you say they're similar?
0: Doug?
1: Doesn't either one just show you're a really tough guy?
3: But I'm trying to find out what it really is. Is it? It's like bedazzled, right?
1: I don't know. I don't wear a lot of
3: it's like skin tight things. And bedazzled. That's what I thought. No, I don't. I don't own any of that material.
0: Jesus, gin is $40 per year. Grow up. That's from the Crystal City Clam Hammer, who does not like that you are protesting the $3 a month expense.
3: Well, too bad. I tried paying for it. They said, you can use Apple Cash. I had a bunch of Apple Cash sitting in my account. I said, okay, great. Error message after error message. I said, you know what? I'll just play without a gin.
0: But then you can't play in member guests.
3: Rats. I stink anyway. Would be
0: You're
3: useless.
0: Like a 7.
3: No, I'm useless. I can't
0: putt.
3: Oh, my
0: putt. God. Martin, this guy's down on himself.
3: Can't putt.
0: Oh.
3: No good.
0: Jeez.
3: No good. Good off the tee. A lot of fairways this week. But it doesn't mean anything if you can't finish the job.
1: No, but as long as you can stand on the tee and hit the ball well, it's still fun.
3: Yeah, but that's like you know, Kyrie-ing through the paint and then getting to the cup and airballing the layup.
1: Reference.
3: Yeah,
1: it's frustrating.
3: Behind the back, crossover, break someone's ankles, and then you get to the rack and you throw it over the backboard.
1: But if you
3: that's
1: can't,
3: essentially what I do.
1: If you can't get off the tee, golf is no fun at all.
3: Yeah, that's why I keep playing, is because I can get off the tee. Yeah. Everything else after that, it's just a nightmare.
2: Do you think if you had the gin, though, you would feel a little more committed to like?
3: I've had the gin. I haven't had the gin. I just keep playing.
2: Okay.
3: The world keeps spinning.
0: Oh, wow. Brag about how flush with Apple Cash you are. That's from Salad Fingers.
3: I'm not, no sponsorship, but it's crazy. Like, I get Venmo is kind of like the standard.
0: Venmo for rolls.
3: But Apple Cash should be what everyone uses.
0: Live read, YOLA.
1: Why is it better?
3: Because you can just text somebody money. You can just text, and then you can use it right here on your phone to like pay for stuff. It just makes all the sense in the world. But anytime I try to give my friends Apple Cash, they're like, I don't want that. Just send it over Venmo. I don't know why. Apple Cash is already connected to your phone. Makes it's so much easier.
1: It sounds like the
3: same
1: thing.
3: Yeah, but I'm saying it's like wallet. Like I can like I, it's instantly in my wallet and I can spend it right there instead of having like a Venmo card or going through all that.
0: How much are their papers?
3: And then you can just text it to you. Like I could just text him $10.
1: What do you mean a Venmo card?
3: You can get a Venmo, but you can get a Venmo debit card.
0: Yeah, I have a Venmo debit card.
3: So like if
0: you
3: gotta
0: turn those dollars into use.
3: So if I were to send you $500 on Venmo and you had a Venmo debit card, you'd now have $500 on that debit card.
1: But doesn't it usually just go right to your bank account?
3: If you can transfer it. You can transfer it, but it'll take a few days.
2: So Kim and I were recently at an event, and they had valet.
3: Mm.
2: Okay, and the guy, she had left her umbrella in the car, so this kid said, I'll go get it. He runs and gets it, so we're leaving. I'm like, I'll give him a tip. Don't have any cash. So Doug, there's all these options these guys are talking about. Uh-huh. So I said to the kid, okay, do you have Cash App? He said, sure. So he gives us his Cash App address. Mm-hmm. So we sent him like, $15-$20, whatever, on because we had his address.
3: Sure.
2: Last night, Kim sends me a screenshot. The same guy, this is about a week later, he sent her a Cash App request for $5,000.
1: Huh, what?
2: It's the kid that we tipped, the valet, because we got his Cash App address, so we could send him the money because we didn't have cash on us, sent her a request last night. And you can send a request, and your kids would do it. You know, that's typical. But it was for $5,000.
1: Just right out of the blue? Can I please have $5,000?
2: Well, I guess he thought we kind of hit it off. So, and we seemed like nice enough folks who did tip him for running to get the umbrella.
1: Yeah.
2: So you just thought maybe a week later I'll follow that up with a $5,000 request.
1: Yep. Did you give him the five large?
2: We have not yet.
0: Mm-hmm. Thinking about it.
2: Don't really know.
1: There was no sob story along with it
2: or
1: anything?
2: No, well, I don't know that that's...
3: I think sometimes people do that, preying on people who like might accidentally, like instead of hit decline, accidentally hit accept, and then if you hit accept and it goes through, peace, I just made $5,000.
2: Peace. He did a great job running to get that umbrella down, but I don't feel indebted to him.
3: Just shy of $5,000.
2: $5,000. Maybe he just pushed it a little far.
3: Maybe.
1: I bet some of those people that do valet at the swanky hotels, I bet they do break in some big money sometimes.
3: Sure.
1: Be a nice gig to have if you didn't have a really great education or something else to fall back on.
0: Iggy just said, I've never done that, Martin. That's in the 4 minutes of YouTube chat. What did you say that Iggy did?
2: I think he's saying, because he always requests things, he's never asked anyone for $5,000 on a Cash App. I don't know that Iggs was referenced in this segment. So I'm not sure. I'm going to need context and clarity.
0: Doug, we will follow up with Ken Iggy Strode on what he has never done that he addressed to Martin in the Form Energy YouTube chat. Also in the Form Energy YouTube chat, Snorting Ants is calling for people's heads. He says Sophie Cunningham's coach should be fired for not backing her player. Jackson, I'm sure that all the televisions down at the lake this weekend were on WNBA. What took
3: probably
0: place?
3: Probably some. I don't know. I'm good on that.
0: You're good on the WNBA?
3: I'm good on
0: I thought
3: the
0: you'd be
3: current conversations
0: Valkyries.
3: Around it.
0: What is it? This is coded language.
3: I'm out.
0: It's coded language. Martin, it's coded language.
3: No, I'm unsubscribed.
2: Unsubscribed.
3: Tell me when the
2: back to ball.
3: I don't know.
1: Now they got two former NBA players wanting to play in the WNBA. That's the big story now.
0: Jackson's really unsubscribing now.
3: Yeah, I'm good.
2: It is exhausting every day. Uh-huh. And it's probably good for Sophie Cunningham's brand that she's in the middle of all of this, but it's exhausting. the coaches and the movement, and then you're pro this, you're pro that. There's almost very little discussed about who won the game, who scored 20 points, 30 points, 40 points.
0: Jackson, did Coolio have the song Gangster's Paradise? Was that 95? Yeah. Doug, was it 95 or 6?
1: I don't know the years, Tim.
0: Michelle Pfeiffer, remember that?
1: Not really, no.
0: Would you say the WNBA for the podcast community is Grifter's Paradise?
3: Yeah, it has been for a while. And I'd say women's sports in general.
2: Is it on tilt right now?
3: Yeah, it's certainly
2: Grifter's
3: peaking.
2: Paradise.
3: Peak. They're letting a lot of people in.
2: It's exhausting.
0: They're letting a lot of people into Grifter's Paradise.
3: It's all over the place. I
0: and that's why you unsubscribe.
3: Jackson's
0: unsubscribed, Martin.
3: I've unsubscribed. You know, you guys know me. I'm about the hoop rock, man.
0: Jackson won't even address it because he supports it. That's from Jake in St. Genevieve.
3: See, exactly. This is exactly my point.
1: That had to hurt a little bit.
3: That's exactly my point.
1: If Jaylen people are coming Clark out got suspended this, a game. You see that? She got suspended a game for actually, it looked like an accidental bump into the referee. It was her eighth technical, and now she's out.
3: Unsubscribe.
2: You don't want to touch this.
3: What just unsubscribe.
2: Can I go get the 10-foot pole and hand it to you? And then you could say, I wouldn't touch this with a 10-foot pole. Like, well, here you go.
3: It's so disingenuous. People using it for, I have no interest in it.
2: How does it affect the Valkyries?
3: Negatively. Negatively. But whatever.
17: It's all they have, Martin. It's literally all they have to make drama. The league is grotesque.
0: That's from Harrison's brother master.
3: Okay. And there's that side of it. Not what I'm saying at all.
1: Well, what are you saying?
3: I just have no interest in the current conversations going around the WNBA.
17: Well, I've just been drug into it, and I don't really even know what the hell's going on, but Tim's fallen for the two NBA players who want to play in the WNBA. Right-wing conspiracy theory. That's no surprise. That's from the 618. I have no idea what that's reference
3: to.
17: What
3: saying? It's like,
0: but I have to tell you, I still enjoyed it. Thank you. Thank you for the delicious take.
1: You've heard that Enis Freedom and somebody else are...
3: Royce White.
0: I have no idea what you're talking about, I'll be honest.
1: These are former NBA players who are now saying they're identifying as women, and they're making themselves available for the WNBA draft.
0: Jackson, is that correct?
1: So the league is now going to hold a meeting to determine how they're going to handle transgenders in the future.
3: Royce White, known good guy, is going to be joining.
0: He's a known good guy?
3: Sure, yeah. Just take a look at that Wikipedia.
0: I can't tell what's going on, Mark. There's so much sarcasm.
3: Take a look at that Wikipedia page and tell me what you think.
0: Take a look at Royce White's Wikipedia page.
3: Restraining orders that may or may not be on his person.
2: Does it say in his Wikipedia, known good guy? Yeah, kind of like Nevin Shapiro says, American fraudster?
3: It's not to the Nevin Shapiro level of honesty in Wikipedia pages, but...
2: Known good guy. So there's a lot of grandstanding and grifting.
3: Yeah, I'm not interested in it.
2: But it's kind of exhausting.
1: Yeah.
3: Well, yeah, that's why I'm not interested in it. I don't want to be exhausted by these things.
1: It started out bigger fish to
3: fry. There's bigger fish to fry.
1: Sophie Cunningham says, I think women should play in women's sports. That seemed reasonable. But then everybody blew up after that. And now we've got two NBA players wanting to play in the WNBA.
0: And it's a known good guy?
1: One of them.
3: Royce White. And his Cantor, now and his Freedom self-promoter.
0: And what do you say about self-promoters?
3: All of them are janky.
0: Doug, all of them are janky.
1: What?
3: I didn't say that. Drake did. But I reference it often.
2: Janky. I like that word.
3: I'm getting a lot of questions for something I said I was unsubscribed to. Yeah. I will say that.
0: Peppered. Jackson fooled him like a cheap suit. Can't admit that the league's a complete joke. That's STL Chris in the 4 Energy YouTube chat.
3: Would that make you happy, STL Chris, if I said it was a complete joke?
1: Probably so.
3: Would you think, wow, what a victory for myself. Now I can start my Monday. Bigger fish to fry. Literally go
0: what
3: touch grass.
0: What fish would you like to fry? We'll fry
3: anybody
0: them up
3: who
0: with
3: like
0: you.
3: Is like so concerned about that. Please touch grass. Go do something. Hug your loved ones and realize, man, maybe I'm doing too much here. That's my take. Unsubscribe. I subscribe back for a second to say that. Now I'm unsubscribed.
0: He's back unsubscribed, Doug.
2: Can we get Mark McGuire telling us to go home to our families?
3: That is it. Yeah, Judge Smales. Don't you people have homes?
2: Go home to your families. Well, Mark, this is complicated because I don't have a family.
0: Doug, Royce White's running for Senate now. That's from Mailman Rob. Is that right?
1: Really? I don't know.
2: Well, it's exhausting.
0: You can email in if you're exhausted the morning after at InsideSCL.com for our design, air, heating, and cooling. 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
2: It is the morning after 101 ESPN and the TMA STL YouTube channel. Tim McCurtain, Doug Vaughn, Martin Kilcoyne. Little Jackie Papers loved that Rascal Puff is on the ones and twos. And Doug, he did unsubscribe in the previous segment.
3: Mm-hmm.
2: Chairman Kurt handles your phone calls. Call in. 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What, they can drop by? Ours is the type
3: Ours is a type of presentation where friends feel free to drop by at any time.
2: Oh, and you can do so on the Callier and Thompson phone lines at 314-974-0101. 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

0: 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Jackson, you were just on the phone. What do our listeners want to talk about?
1: We got Chris Kerber on the line.
0: Oh, good. Chris Kerber is on the Calgary Thompson phone lines. Good morning, Kerbs.
2: Morning, fellas. How are you?
0: Good. How are you, sir?
2: Doing good today. Doing good.
0: Doug.
3: So what's going on in the hockey world? What do we need to know about? What's new and exciting?
2: I have no idea.
3: Oh, gosh.
4: That's an honest. We want honesty in media. That's
0: honesty
4: what we get.
0: In media.
3: Okay. It's kind of a slow time for sure, right?
2: Yeah, it's slow time. Players are probably getting ready. And then, though, I guess they'll start coming into town at some point.
4: About to ramp
2: outside
4: back
2: of
4: up.
2: That, I guess Detroit is still looking for a general manager. They haven't moved Dylan Larkin. You got that going for you.
4: Yeah.
2: You know, the league is considering expansion apparently, and Houston or Austin could be in the mix for potential expansion. So there's that topic going too. Few things like that, yeah. Just enough to keep you engaged, Doug.
4: Okay. But in general, I think the league is healthy, right? I talked to Tom Stillman right around that time that Steen took over, and the idea of expansion. It seems like the revenues are decent, and they're expanding with the extra game. Do you get that sense too from league insiders?
2: Yeah, I think it is. I think it's in probably as good a shape and condition as it's really ever been. And I think the. You know, like all the local sports teams are kind of working their way through, you know, new broadcast models and the regional sports changes and the cord cutting and things. But beyond that, you know, you look at the ticket sales aspects of the league. You look at the competitive nature of the league. You know, you look at how many teams were knocking on, you know, the doors of the playoffs last year and then just the overall excitement of it. I think. You know, it's funny. I guess big picture. You know, you look. I think if you go back and you look at what's been close to 30 years of Gary Bettman as, you know, general man or as a commissioner of the National Hockey League, and you probably split it up into almost two eras: the pre-salary cap era, the post-salary cap era, and just the vibe to him. But what he's done with this league, say in the last 20 years, to get the competitive nature where it is, to have some of these teams be where they are. Yeah, there's been some franchise movements, and, you know, I don't know how long the health of Winnipeg, you know, lasts and stuff versus going from Atlanta, things like that. But very loyal to franchises, very loyal to, you know, like he's been excellent for the city of St. Louis, and especially with Tom Stillman's ownership group and what that's all meant, the Winter Classics, the All-Star Games, things like that. To me, there'd be a fun study in kind of how, you know, his tenure as commissioner of the NHL would be viewed over the, you know, the first part that had two or three lockouts and then, say, the last 20 years.
3: Yeah, it seemed like in the early days, every time he'd show up, he'd get booed and people didn't like him so much. But big picture, he's really done quite a job.
2: Yeah, you see, he's still going to get booed like just about every commissioner is. I think it's a rite of passage for a commissioner in sports, you know, to get booed. But yeah, look, I mean, like I said, I think the biggest thing for me, if somebody, I would say his loyalty, like just doing everything he could to try to keep that franchise in Arizona before they moved it to Utah, right? Things like that, you know, just I look at St. Louis and what St. Louis has gone through from an ownership standpoint since I've been here with the team. And then, you know, what it's done the last, 13, 14 years since Tom Stillman, you know, and his ownership group took over, and I look at kind of where it's at, and you know, like I was trading texts with somebody over the weekend about the you know, Hartle leaving City SC, you know, and just, I mean, that's a big deal, right? And it's just, I look at where, you know, hockey was when we you know, when I first got here in the Blues, had left KMOX and went over to KTRS, and then, you know, and the coverage and stuff that happened there, and you know, the commitment that was put there, and how it raised the awareness just from a media standpoint and things like that. And I look at just where it is, you know, St. Louis is with hockey now, and compare that to where it was. And there's just so much positive on so many of those fronts that, you know, like I said, I was when we were trading, you know, texts back and forth on the soccer side, I'm like, you know, the city's going to have to force that issue a little bit more, but it'll get to that level, but it does take time, and you need strong leadership to get it there. And honestly, I think in the last, you know, since that 2004-05 lockout, I think Bettman has kind of provided that for the league.
4: I think to me, the takeaway of this offseason has been the explosion of big-time salaries, and it's obviously another sign that the league is healthy, but when you look at Celebrini and you got Bedard, these guys are making close to $20 million. I mean, when Robert Thomas got eight, we were like, wow, that's a lot of money, and now it almost seems paltry. I guess the league can afford it. If I'm Steen or Armstrong, I'm going, oh, boy, that happened quick.
2: Well, so, yeah, like, you know, if you go back, you remember when, you know, when the Blues, Tkachuk, I think he was at one point, he was a $10 million player, right? Stronger, I think it was close, right? But obviously when the salary cap came in the 2005-06 season, and I think the salary cap that year was $44.5 million, you know, that put things back in check, which is where you can understand why players on the Major League Baseball side are so adamant with what they're doing, you know, with what we're about to see happen in baseball. But over time now, the one aspect of it is the league has grown revenues, and the salary cap, it's 50-50 with the National Hockey League. You know, and it COVID presented that false front where we had the flat cap for about 4 or 5 years. And now that, you know, the revenues and everything have caught up, you're seeing what it's doing. And so, and that's the key, Martin, is you are seeing teams. Somebody getting a $15, $16 million contract right now will take up the same percentage of the cap as when Sidney Crosby, you know, got that first, you know, $9 million contract. And so look at salaries from a percentage of the cap standpoint, not just the numbers. But yeah, eventually though, you're right. Like at some point, teams are going to have to decide, do they want to play in that sandbox if they're going to kind of compete with some of those top teams with the top talent. And that sandbox is quickly getting a little bit deeper.
3: I'm sure you've seen the stories about the Portland Trailblazers possibly moving, and people are speculating that maybe St. Louis could be a potential landing spot, as far-fetched as that may be. Do you think the Blues would be in favor of that? Would the Blues welcome that, or would that be a problem for them if an NBA team were to move here?
2: No, I don't. You know what? And I haven't talked to anybody about, you know, downtown about that. Obviously, the organization would be involved in some way, but just from, you know, the building aspect and the fact that they run the building. But listen, I come from this aspect of anything that lifts the city, anything that lifts our region, anything positive like that, that would, you know, raise the awareness, you know, bring some excitement, bring more entertainment, bring more fun. Like, I think that's all a positive. And in the end, that ends up being a win for everybody, you know, in the end, you know, whether challenges are involved or not, and I wouldn't even know what those would be. But in the end, something like things like that, I think, are just positive all the way around for everybody around here.
3: Yeah. And you mentioned expansion a moment ago. Any idea what the end price is for somebody looking to buy an expansion team? Is that in the billions now?
2: Oh, yeah, because, you know, what Vegas was, $500 million, and then Seattle, I think, was $650 million or somewhere in there. And then when they moved the Coyotes to Utah, that was basically about a $1 to $1.3 billion transaction. So I would think that if the league is going to expand at some point in time, you're talking in that $1.5 to $2 billion expansion fee to join the club. And that's just where sports have gone. It's kind of why, you know, what was it, a couple years ago or maybe a year and a half ago, where like five or six of the top teams in the Premier League tried to create basically their own little league kind of exclusive club thing that, you know, it's because they saw the values of, you know, North American and U.S. based franchises in these leagues that don't deal with relegation and all that. And to get in, I mean, what the league is at, we're at 32 teams now. If you expand up to potentially 34, or no, are we at 34? So, like, it's just, eventually, I tell you what, that's a lot of teams to beat to win the championship. That's one way to look at expansion.
3: Yeah, but if somebody ponies up $1 billion or more for a team, I assume that money...
2: Gonna expand.
3: Yeah, for expansion. I assume that money gets then split up among the owners of the current teams, right?
4: Yep.
2: That's my understanding of how expansion fees work is they take it and basically you just divide it up and boom, there you go.
3: Yeah, so you can see why the rest of the league would be in favor of it. Everybody get a nice little check.
2: Absolutely.
3: Yeah.
2: Well, you know, there's also, you know, Houston, for example, Houston's had hockey, you know, from actually the state of Texas. At one point in time, the state of Texas had more pro hockey teams than any other state in the country. Right. And a lot of them, you know, minor league teams and all that. But, you know, you know that Houston can support it. You know, there's Atlanta. Atlanta, I still believe can support it. You know, the ownership struggled the last time. I guess the last two times they had it. So you got to make sure that that's there. But I think when you're talking now about different ownership groups buying in, I don't think anymore. I think the days of wondering if someone can afford the growth of it are gone, because you've got to be able to just even get it. So there are still some, and then you got that Phoenix market, you know, that doesn't have a team at the moment. So there are still some really good sports markets, really good, you know, size markets that don't have franchises. And, you know, the question is just, is it good for the league to be in those markets? But yeah, there's opportunities for them to still go and find some terrific markets. And like you mentioned with the Celebrinis and stuff, Martin, like, you know, talent is still coming and talent is still growing and there's still opportunity. And as we've seen, you know, in Vegas and Seattle, you know, the fans want to see it. And I, you know, if you do it right, it can be very successful.
0: Chris Kerber with us here on Mondays in the 8 o'clock hour, giving us his perspective on all things hockey. Kerbs, we appreciate the time. Thank you so much, sir.
2: No problem. Now, that is how we manufacture something out of nothing.
0: How about that, Doug? Look at that.
3: Still interesting stuff, though, I think.
4: That's kind of our...
2: I think it's great. It's great stuff. But, yeah, and it is on the horizon. But, yeah, have an awesome week, fellas. Stay cool at the beginning of this week, and we'll talk to you next Monday.
0: Thanks, Kerbs. That's Chris Kerber with us here on TMA 101 ESPN and the TMA STL YouTube channel. You can talk it over in our Form Energy YouTube chat. 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
1: Is wide. I walk down every evening and I stand on the
2: Jason
1: shore.
2: Alexander.
1: I try and cross it to the opposite side so I can follow it.

0: I don't know what he's not happy with, but he says, riveting radio, fellas. Why do they come at us, Doug?
1: I don't know.
0: I don't know. Why do they come at us?
1: 4 hours, and then we do Strode presentation.
0: 5 hours.
2: So you don't count that, Doug. You mentioned the four.
1: Four and this.
3: That is interesting, Martin. He doesn't count that.
2: It's almost like charity work follows.
1: Strode presentation makes it five, and they're just
3: You're the one who wants to do
1: upset.
3: Six.
1: Always upset.
3: Jackson doesn't want to do six.
4: No.
5: Why?
4: You want to do 6 hours today, Doug?
1: No, I think five is probably plenty. Yeah. Wouldn't you get tired of hearing us talk?
4: After 6 hours?
1: Yes.
4: Yeah. You'd think probably some after 1 hour.
1: Mm-hmm. Sometimes after 5 minutes.
3: You're welcome to express your displeasure with the presentation by texting in, like Jugs in D.C. did, 314-399-9646. You're also welcome to call in Callier and Thompson phone lines. I see Chairman Kurtz wearing his war gerbil shirt, Doug. Look at that over there.
1: Really?
3: War
1: That's
3: gerbil.
1: Nice. That's very
3: War
1: funny.
3: Damn gerbil.
1: Mm-hmm. And the Navy cap.
3: Yeah, Navy cap on
4: it
3: the
4: all road. Goes to it together so well.
3: The Chairman Kurt will take your call, put you right on the air, assuming he deems you worthy. 314-974-0101. Then you got that Form Energy YouTube chat where 301 friends are in there, including Ken Iggy Strode. He says, we've stolen two, make it three. I don't know what that means.
1: We've stolen two, maybe three.
6: NFL teams.
3: Nah.
1: Oh.
3: There you go.
1: Well, we didn't steal them. The Chicago Cardinals wanted out because they weren't competing with the Bears.
3: Isn't that right?
2: It was Stormy?
1: Stormy and Bill Bidwell, brothers. You know. And the Rams, do you think we stole the Rams? It didn't feel like
2: I think Anaheim just said take them.
1: Yeah.
2: As much as anything.
1: It felt more like they stole from us than we stole from them. But then it depends on your perspective, of course. It depends on whose ox is being gored.
3: I like that. Ox is being gored.
1: Yeah.
3: And you can email in for that Design Air Heating and Cooling email of the day. Doug, I thought I might have met Jugs and DC's mother at
1: really?
3: Busch Stadium on Saturday. Took the family down to the game for a Jim Dandy against those Colorado Rockies, as I was saying in our Healthcare Evolution 7 o'clock hour when I noticed that Matthew Libertor was bad Matthew Libertor and immediately started hammering over bets. Was talking to some people before the game, and I guess maybe my wife was, and said, hey, here is a real female listener. And sure enough, real female listener, got a chance to talk to the family, wonderful people. And she said, yeah, our son lives and works in D.C. And I said,
1: no fooling.
3: Jugs in D.C.
1: Yeah.
3: I said, no.
1: Different guy.
3: Not Jugs in D.C., but certainly familiar with Jugs in D.C.
2: His work.
3: And a big fan of Jugs in D.C., who seems like he's in and out of St. Louis quite often. And Doug, I've decided he is somebody of great import in the United States government. It's just a matter of who.
1: You don't think it's Senator Eric Schmidt?
3: I would think he would tell us he's Jugs in D.C.
1: I would think so.
2: What if it's Josh Hawley?
3: What, you think it's Senator Hawley?
1: Well, he's not from St. Louis.
2: It's Wesley Bell.
7: These are all there a question in there? Yeah. What the hell are we doing?
1: Could be Wesley Bell and Wagner.
2: Does seem to be going in and out of St. Louis quite a bit.
3: Jugs in D.C. says he's at the lake now.
1: Oh, right now? Yeah.
3: Do you see him down there in his weekend papers?
8: What's up, baby?
3: That's what papers said.
2: Where's
3: when he saw
2: T-shirt that just says Jugs.
4: Yeah, it'd be tough to identify.
3: When I was down at Busch Stadium, we were just talking about this in the commercial break. Over the last 2 weeks on this program, we've had Mayor Kara Spencer, Doug, in studio talking about the region's allocation of the dollars of the Rams lawsuit money. A week ago, we had U.S. Senator Eric Schmidt, who I don't believe is Jugs in D.C., talking about the Protect College Sports Act that, ironically, and I don't know if that's the proper use of the word ironic, Alanis Morissette did a wonderful song about it. The senator from Missouri, Josh Hawley, played a role in blowing up this past week. We got to get Senator Schmidt on and see what happened. Did you see that
2: bill
3: thing?
2: Did not pass or get
3: right
2: voted on, right?
1: Yeah,
3: that's
1: gonna,
3: correct.
2: They're going to do that in September, but the fear is it could be picked apart, and then the conferences could think otherwise. So we're back kind of where we were.
3: We had him in studio on Monday last week. We had Joe Buck on the program after he was unhappy that Mike McGreevy got pulled early in the start in the fifth inning against the Yankees with the Cardinals with a big lead. Then I think 2 days later, Martin, you're texting with John Hamm paid dividends because John Hamm joined us. Is John in New York while he was enjoying his morning coffee, looking out the Atlantic Ocean, the Hamptons. And then we had a gentleman who cheated at his member tournament at Winghaven, and so help me, I don't know if I've ever received more feedback, texts, DMs, human interaction on an interview in recent memory on this program, maybe dating back to Lisa Ann and Iggy arguing.
1: Really?
3: I mean, I am telling you, that interview, I was not familiar with. Now, Papers, you are familiar with Zire Golf?
4: Mm-hmm.
3: I was not. Are any of you guys familiar with Zire?
1: No.
3: Chairman Kurt is.
1: What is it?
4: Just an Instagram account that posts and reposts golf stuff.
2: But is it of repute?
4: As good as an Instagram account can be of repute.
3: What about Ella Reese's?
4: The most reputable.
3: Thank you.
2: Doing a Mount Rushmore?
4: Right.
3: 2.3 million followers. The video of the story has now, at least as of this morning, been viewed 1.2 million times. Golf Magazine has written about it.
1: Oh, gosh.
3: And so the story of the cheating at Winghaven has, as we saw coming, turned into quite a story. Now, I became familiar with it on Wednesday night. There was a voicemail that was making its way around. And I think I would actually say probably there's some people in the listening audience who have had this thing texted to them. I played it for you guys, and it was the voicemail was detailing what took place in the member event. I played it for you guys during a commercial break on Thursday. And I would say, and I don't want to characterize, put words in your mouths, but Doug, Martin, you are certainly not as into golf as me and Jackson are. I think that's fair to say, although you play quite a bit, but we follow it closely. And so when I saw the reaction that was going on in the community, and then I had been told that Barstool was going to pick up on it. And Barstool, I saw last night, Jackson, did you see the chairman? You're the Barstool guy. KFC posted a video?
6: Yeah, I saw that.
3: Okay. So I knew Zach from, I think he was he on the TMA fan page? Either one of he was on the TMA fan page. Okay, because I knew I had DM'd with him. So I went back when I heard the name and I thought, okay, this is a guy who I have actually communicated with. Doug, do you remember the Ride Her Cup?
1: Sure.
3: You do. That was a Jay Randolph Jr. creation.
1: Yeah, right.
3: So he did. He created the Dotem. He deserves all the credit for the Dotem. And then to have a fall event, he created this Ride Her Cup. And Zach, the guy at the center of the Winghaven cheating story that now has turned into, like I said, 1.2 million views, and Barstool's now done something on it and so on, and Golf Magazine's written about it. I'm like, yeah, I recognize that name. And I went back through my DMs, and I had actually asked him if he wanted to play in the Jennings Randolph Jr. Ride Her Cup. That's how we communicated. And I guess that's because he was talking golf on the fan page. I don't remember. And in that conversation, which for those of you who did not hear our interview with him on Friday, he told me that he played golf at Oklahoma, not Oklahoma State. I misspoke. But he also talked about having a rapport with Ricky Fowler. And so when I welcomed him to the show on Friday morning, the reason why I brought that up was to knowing that, God, I don't know, 95% of the audience at that moment wasn't familiar with the story, but I also knew that over the next 48, 72 hours, a lot of people were going to be familiar with the story because I saw what was happening and had been told that it was going to Barstool. And so I know how the media machine churns, and wanted to establish that this guy isn't just like a guy. He played at Oklahoma State or Oklahoma and knows Ricky Fowler. And so that was the backstory. And then he corrected me there. So people listening to the interview go, well, he was already making that up out of the gate. I didn't expect that. And so moving forward throughout the conversation, the whole goal was he had told me when we were DMing before then that he was his family was catching hell, in particular his wife, and then his business's website had to be taken down because he was catching so much hell. And this was before the store even had gotten to take your pick of whatever viral social media podcast that would make it an even bigger story. And so having been on the receiving end of the social media mobs at times, whether it be this show or me individually, I said to him, I said, if you were to, because in the DM he was talking about, I screwed this up. I did it to myself. It's so stupid. I can't believe it. But the one thing that I have a problem with is people are going after our business and people are going after my family. And I said, you can humanize the story is you're because you're obviously accountable. You feel terrible about it. And I think there were a couple of things that he said over the course of the interview that made people go, well, hold on a second. What's going on here? The Ricky Fowler thing stood out. And then when we asked about cheating, he said, not to that extent. The context of how the whole thing played out was we were DMing Friday morning before the show because I really wanted to check in on him to see how he was doing, because I know what it's like to be on the receiving end of it and it's brutal. And I wanted to see how he was doing. And it was clear that he was not doing well already. And if you're not doing well already, and it's only a sliver of the population that was aware of it, and it's going to be going to Barstool. He had won a Barstool event. I didn't know that. Did you guys, Kurt, did you know that? You're my Barstool correspondent.
2: Can you repeat that question?
3: That he had won like $5,000 making a putt at a Barstool event.
2: That I was not aware
3: of. Okay. So I guess that was the tie-in there. This was a few years ago. And so, therefore, it was inevitably going to be talked about on Barstool. You know, it's one thing if it's just talked about in the St. Louis golf community. It's another thing once it goes to Barstool. And so, plus the story was so, I don't know what the right term would be, crazy, I guess, that it's just one of those things. You don't have to be a golf fan to be like, oh my God, what in the world? And it was local. So from that standpoint, hearing what he's going through, get out ahead of it. Tell your story, hold yourself accountable, and ideally that then softens the response. Plus, you now have given your quotes, and it's not just like, okay, people continue to pile on social media. So I've texted with Zach over the weekend quite a bit to see how he's doing. And, you know, to his credit, he continues to say, I did this to myself, you know, and he certainly is holding himself accountable and trying to get through it. There are a number of things I think that are going around that I asked him about point blank that he says are not true. But at the same time, he's saying, I did this to myself by doing it, and it was incredibly stupid. He is holding himself accountable. But yeah, it got it's now at a point where it's, you know, it's all over the place. And I have never been, I don't even know what could compare to it in our interviews over the years, because we don't do a whole lot of interviews.
1: Shot at Butch Patrick. God.
3: Yeah, I guess the Butch Patrick one got a lot of feedback, but I have had more people coming up to me either in person or text or DMs about that interview, and then had the Zire Golf thing sent to me, and then Golf Magazine wrote about it, and it's just one of those stories that it would be, we would probably talk about it if it happened in Seattle or Miami, much less happening, you know, 20 minutes away from here. So yeah, that was the weekend that was in the golf cheating story.
1: I'm shocked how many people I know that knew about it, knew some backstory, and were texting me immediately during the interview, but then even over the weekend. We had a back to school event on Sunday. Every guy I ran into talked about the interview. Hey, I got a buddy who knew this, or I knew somebody who once did this, or I'd heard this story over here. Oh, you don't even know the whole backstory about the cameras that they have at Winghaven. Like, there's just so many different layers. Honestly, I was shocked. And I'm not in that golf world. A lot of my friends play all the time, so they had heard about it. I do think, you know, how you handle your contrition is going to affect how people forgive you.
2: And not everybody felt that he was, you know, contrite enough, but that just may be poorly chosen words when you actually do feel terrible. I don't know. I do stand by my premise, even though a lot of folks in the golf world are still upset with him. I stand by my premise that it's not the end of the world. It's a big moment, and you got to eat it and handle it, and it's, I'm sure, a horribly lonely place to be, but it's not the worst thing that could happen to you on the planet. It's not fun. But there's a lot worse things in life.
1: Yeah, I feel bad for the guy at this point. He did something really stupid, and he knows he did, and it could have hurt other people, taking money out of their pocket. But he's paid a significant price at this point, and I just kind of would like the story to kind of, for him, go away. I imagine it will in another week or so. Something else big will come up and get him off the front page of some of these golf websites and publications. I do feel bad for the guy at this point.
3: Chairman Kurt, what did you just send me?
6: Did you read it already?
3: Oh, I see it now. Go ahead.
6: Okay. I just wasn't sure if I wanted to.
3: I didn't know if it was a call or iPod.
6: I was looking at the analytics, and it's the most downloaded segment since we've been hosting on the current platform, and that goes back to like 2017.
3: My God. Really?
2: So where do people, if somebody listening didn't hear it, how would they find it?
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2: And just go to Friday's show.
4: Yeah. It's right there.
2: Well, I'm asking for people who don't get it completely.
4: Right, but if they're listening here, they've probably, like if they're listening to you talk right now, they probably know.
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2: And they would go to Friday's segment one.
4: Yes.
2: First hour. Where they could send the link.
4: Yes, I had someone reach out to me over the weekend, ask where it was. I sent it to him. Easy money.
1: I think the story strikes a chord because so many people golf and have been in similar situations. And so they know, oh yeah, I've played in tournaments where if you got a hole in one, you'd win something or other. And here's a guy who tried to alter that in his favor. And I think it's just something that people can relate to.
2: But there. I think the premeditated portion, just almost diabolical to many, felt that this is beyond.
1: Oh yeah, that's what makes it a story
2: for sure. Mm-hmm. It's incredible. Just if you hear the story, like wait, what? Just the many layers to it.
1: And yeah, again, if I you think, would go to that extent.
2: And I had a lot of people say, why is he? Why would he want to come on the radio? Why would he want to talk about it and give it even more oxygen? I think sounds like, and Tim had communicated with him that he wanted to kind of clear the air. And maybe some of it fell flat for some people listening.
3: I think when you're in that spot, it's like what we joke about with Twitter apologies. It doesn't matter. When you're in the crosshairs of the social media mob, it doesn't matter what you say. And so that's always kind of the premise in general, that people are just angry no matter what you say. You know, and Doug, they're not happy with you for not going after Mark. they're mad at me. They're mad at you. Martin, I don't see if they're mad at
2: you. Well, I'm mad at both of you.
3: So you're mad at both of us.
2: But I get it. People that maybe had played with him or been around him and had felt like this is a pattern. We've seen this before. You don't get it. You're going too easy on him. I've had some people say that to me.
3: My premise is that here it is. I can isolate it real simple. You leave the families out of it. You leave the innocent. That's it. Real simple, you know. And if people think that the families and the people at the place of work are fair game, then we're just going to disagree.
1: And what do they want to happen to this guy? They want him thrown in jail or something?
3: Harrison's brother Master does say he should be criminally charged.
1: Oh,
2: With the money involved, I guess that's possible.
1: Yeah, you could be charged. I'm not sure anybody's ever gone to jail for that.
2: But I think if you do a mea culpa, people want you to say, listen, here's the deal. When you ask a question, have you ever done anything like this before? You say, I have, and I need to kind of own it. And this is the moment now where I finally realize if this has happened. And I don't know specifically. But if there were other incidents, and you say, then that is your chance to kind of come clean with everything. And then people maybe are more forgiving if they feel you're totally forthright.
3: All right, now somebody is mad at you. How dare you be mad at Tim Martin? Now I'm mad at you, too. Okay. That's some sheepy reporter. There you go, Doug.
4: Obviously, not this.
2: Keeping track of all this.
4: Obviously, not this situation, but like the idea that like there'd be precedent for cheating in golf sending you to jail. And so you're sitting next to some guy who like did like an armed robbery. Mm-hmm. He's like, what are you in for? He's like, I fluffed my lie.
6: I think
4: and now I'm serving 10 to life.
6: I think there is a chance, depending on the total, that it could be classified as fraud by deceit.
4: Sure, but if you give back the money, then where does that enter in? Because, that would make sense. But if you give back the money in totality, I don't know if they would have much grounds.
1: There's probably nobody in the history of the United States judicial system going to jail for something like that.
4: Yeah, I would be surprised.
1: Probably nobody.
3: For what part?
4: For... like, well, I don't know if this something like this has ever happened. Like,
3: So We Too Low is an attorney, and he says it is technically attempted fraud, and if it were $5,000, it would be a felony.
4: Right, but so I'm saying is, but
2: the, once, the theory is it's more than that.
4: But once you give the money back, was what happens? Right. Then?
2: Does that?
4: I guess if it's attempted fraud, then I don't know.
2: Well, that's a good question, and I don't know. I'm not a lawyer, but if you walk in, let's say you rob the bank and take out $20,000, they hand it to you, right. And like an hour later, you're like, oh, I shouldn't have done that. And you go back and give it back to them. Does that mitigate the crime?
3: Right. Brian Henschen, I don't know if he's going to write about it, but he says, this will blow over unless you're the Indiana Fever. Then grandstanding grifters, often posing as politicians and sometimes credentialed media, will never let it die. That said, I question the sincerity of the apology and the denials of other allegations. No way to know, but he's lost the benefit of the doubt. He also admitted he only felt bad because he was caught initially, but then the clown started going after his family, and that changed things. That's Brian Henschen, Indianapolis, giving us his perspective, because he's also in the middle of, I guess, whatever he is in the middle of with the Indianapolis Fever. And Jackson, for the record, Martin, has unsubscribed from that conversation.
4: Yes, I bet Brian Henschen more than anything wish he was actually covering the Colts.
3: You know what? I think you're right about that, Paper.
2: Like, oh, but you loosely
4: talk John Taylor.
2: Subscribe back in and then just checked it back.
4: You just briefly, and then, okay. Back to unsubscribe. Where I will sit for the next however long it'll take, as Brian Henschen said, probably...
2: Tapped out. I also think, and you guys in the golf world are more in tune with this, cheating in golf is just such a...
4: it's a scarlet letter.
2: Scarlet letter. It's such a highly...
4: Yeah, I mean, it's a game where you police yourself, so when people take advantage of that, it like, not only breaks the trust of the people
2: even
4: you're playing
2: buddy,
4: with, but like the sport itself.
2: If you play with your buddy and he says, oh, I got a six, and you're like, God, I thought he got like a seven or eight. You
4: know, right.
2: It's just kind of distasteful.
4: A hole-in-one is like such a sacred, special thing, where it's like mostly luck. Like, you hit better shots than shots that you hit for a hole-in-one, but one finally goes in after 10,000 shots you've hit. It's like the golf gods giving you this little treat, and so to like break that trust, too. It just feels, everything about it feels like kind of gross, you know?
3: I'm not a golfer. I'm a fisherman. People get charged in fishing tournaments when they get caught cheating, assuming it's a crime in golf as well. That's from the 314. Got people who are attorneys listening to the program texting me. It's also considered a felony stealing. If he ever received the prize money, it's stealing by deceit. So I don't know.
1: And the money we're talking about was a couple thousand?
2: We don't know, but I don't know. Allegedly 10-ish or more. I don't know, but a decent amount.
1: Yeah.
2: But it was fascinating to just see how many people reacted, how many people had either some loose connection to the story, to the individual. But again, I think if we're all being human beings, we screw up, some do worse things than others, we ask for forgiveness. Maybe the messaging could be a little better.
3: Yeah, I mean, I've had people who I'm friends with disagree on that we were too, I guess, soft on him in the conversation. But again, I want to reiterate, I saw what was going on when I was DMing with him Friday morning before the show, and he was talking about they had to take the business website down, and people were going after his wife, and you know, I'm like, that's otherworldly. And on top of that, it had been brought to my attention that it was likely going to Barstool at some point in the near future, because it is a story that's just so crazy that it's going to get that kind of interest. And then every, you know, podcast and social media, and that's, you know, that's what's played out here. Like I said, that Zyre Golf reel has 1.2 million. It was a KFC chairman from Barstool who did something on it over the weekend. I guess yesterday, I think, is when that was sent to me. And Golf Magazine wrote about it. So that all was predictable. And so, you know, I said, hey, man, you know, if you communicate what you're communicating to me publicly, that will be the record, and you will be on the record apologizing, acknowledging wrongdoing, and requesting that people leave your, you know, wife out of it. So that was his reasoning for doing the interview. And like I said, I think there were a couple of things that I don't think he intentionally, you know, the thing with the Ricky Fowler thing was 8 years ago. And I don't know what to say about that. You know, as he said when we were texting, he goes, I don't know what to say. He goes, I was stupid. But with regard to telling me that, you know, he's going to go to a Cardinal game, or he might go to a Cardinal game with Ricky Fowler. And then the not to that extent thing also was a focal point when, I don't know if it was me or you, Martin, who asked if
2: I just said, have you done anything like this before? And he said, not to that extent.
3: Right. And so that got, but in
2: my I heard that more than anything from people.
3: Yes,
2: that
3: exactly right.
2: Fed back to me when he said, not to that extent. That was a red flag for a lot of people.
3: So Adam Long is the only St. Louisan, native St. Louisan, to win on the PGA Tour. He, you know, I mean, he's been on our show. He texted me. I mean, it just, it right away, and he goes, not to that extent. That's the thing that, you know, that I took the most from that, because what does that mean? You know, and we tried to ask, but then he wanted to wrap it up. And then also, because if you're listening to it and you're going, where did that come from? I don't blame you for that, because the way that it was supposed to happen, if it was going to happen, would have been, I would have set it up more. But I had DM'd with him, I don't know, like at 6:30 that morning. I could tell he was in a bad place. And I said, well, if you tell your story, it humanizes it. And, you know, people, I think, can go, okay, I think this guy's out of line, you know, has to be held to account. But I agree, you leave the families out of it, you leave a business out of it, because it's not just like one person at a business. And he DM'd me at 6:59, but at that point, my phone's already down. I mean, hell, Kurt texts me all the time that we have phone callers on. I don't see it because I don't have my phone in front of me. And said, okay, let's go ahead and do it. And I didn't see that until 7:23. And at that point, I DM'd him and I said, okay, you want to, he goes, what's the number? I'll call in. And I said, hey, make sure you want to do this. And then I said, and he said, I do. I'm on vacation with my wife and my mother-in-law and my kids, and I want to do it before they wake up, and I have my dad responsibilities. And I said, all right, how about 7:35? And then a few minutes later, he said, okay, can I call in now? So I didn't have a chance to set it up. So I get, if you're in the listening audience, you're going, where did that come from? But that's how the whole thing played out. And that's the backstory on it. So, yeah, I'm telling you, I'm trying to think of things on this show in recent years that got that kind of, and now you're experiencing it, Martin, I guess, over the weekend, that got that kind of response. This is something else.
2: Yeah, and everybody knew some other element of the story that I didn't know, or I got a buddy out there, or my buddy knows this guy, and it's very St. Louis-y conversation.
3: But that's what I was texting with him, and it's a text, and it wasn't something that was for public consumption. So specific on that, so I would yield to him if he wants to say it, but some things are being said about his past that he says are not correct. And he goes, but it's just like this, you know, it's what can you do at this point? Because he's like, I brought it all on myself anyway. So what am I going to do? You know, correct the record? But he says people are just making things up that are not correct. And I'm sure those are some of the things that you heard when people were coming up to you or texting you about it. Because I would imagine most of us have heard the same thing.
1: It seems especially mean-spirited to go after his wife and the business. You're not exactly coming from the higher moral ground when you do that to somebody who's down.
3: That's my exact point, my exact reason. Yeah. Guys, maybe the Edmonds interview. Yeah, I guess Edmonds, when he laid into the Cardinals, was it a year and a half ago, I guess? That's probably it.
2: More or less done with the organization theme.
3: Yeah, that's probably it.
2: But Kurt, you know, so this was the most downloaded interview
6: Not just interview, any, I mean, I guess the interviews are going to be at the top, but any segment, and it wasn't even really close.
3: Is that right?
6: Mm-hmm.
9: Suck it, Doug.
1: Oh, okay. Sorry, ball that. Game.
2: Is that how we would sign off every call?
1: Well, seems like it.
3: Guys, where are all the fan page people who said that the story was the segment was dumb and no one cared? That's from the 314.
1: Where are they?
3: What's that, Charlie?
1: We're going to go after them.
6: I just said, oh, they're probably still there.
1: We always have to be going down, after man. Somebody. Somebody always has to be in the crosshairs.
3: I mean, usually it's us.
1: Yeah.
3: We live in the crosshairs?
10: I want to make love.
3: What about that?
1: Okay, Frank. Frank.
2: Well, we've gone national again. St. Louis, once again, in the spotlight.
3: If you're going after the families, then you're a bigger jackass than the cheater himself. That's from Pele Blanco.
1: I kind of think so. Is it not possible to take in a story, read about it, and just let it go? Just say, okay, but do you have to attack somebody?
11: Classic. Go to bat.
3: What about that?
2: At least the old sound-off days in the paper.
3: Dot light.
2: But you had to take time. You'd get your typewriter out, Doug. You had to really be worked up, and you had to think about what you wanted to say, get an envelope, get a stamp, and then mail it. You had plenty of time to write. Now it's just, I'm going to get online and snipe.
12: Comment. You keep your personal comments to yourself or to your homeboys.
1: That's pretty good advice, Ms.
2: Butler. You called her back and said, now who exactly are my homeboys? Is that Sevy and Bob West?
1: Oh, well, they would have been at the time, yeah.
2: Well, everyone out there, think about that.
3: Think of all Ms. Butler's.
2: Keep your home.
1: I think it makes people feel better about themselves when they see somebody else in trouble and they go, well, I can attack him. That's not me. I never did that. I think there's some of that going on.
2: You can be really disappointed in someone and upset with them, but you don't have to also crucify them.
1: Right.
2: Put them on the cross.
3: Doug, what if he did it just to get caught, just as a way to talk to Tim? That's from the Foggy Bottom.
2: Now there's a new layer.
3: I hadn't even thought about that. 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
7: Gosh, I don't know.
6: 30 years ago, hard to imagine.
7: That was one of the 2 years I was Rush Chairman at Sigma Chi's Zai Chapter. Two-time Rush Chairman.
5: Would this song play a lot at, like, Harpo's?
7: Down on the Landing?
5: The Harpo's Down the Landing?
7: Aye.
5: I didn't know there was one down the landing. Oh, yeah, I do know. Yeah,
8: right,
5: yeah.
8: Down from Sundowners.
5: Yeah.
8: Mentioned by John Hamm on the show.
7: And you're a nostalgia merchant because you posted a picture of it.
8: Yeah, I'm a nostalgia merchant.
5: Well Hamm's
8: John
5: joined
8: Hamm
5: you.
8: John Hamm dropped it.
5: Yeah, he's joined you.
7: Let me tell you something. If you're a nostalgia merchant in St. Louis, you can find yourself in Huntley.
5: Yeah, I know.
7: Look at Martin. A lot of people buying nostalgia.
5: The Kilcoin family has been furs for years based on nostalgia.
9: Well, we used to have TWA in this town. I'll never forget. Then Southwestern Bell moved out of town because we weren't nice to the CEO.
5: Yeah.
9: Charlie Brennan will join me next hour. We've written a book about this together.
5: Remember when everyone just called it Highway 40?
9: St. Louis, the good old days. Why am I Martin Dugan?
10: It was still a fur trading center when I got here.
7: I don't know what the hell this image is that the Warson Woods Wacko has sent. Doug, do you have the Air Comfort Service text inbox? What am I looking at?
5: Let's take a look.
7: What in...
5: I'm going to try to.
7: Chairman, do you know what is going on?
10: Warson Woods Wacko, I don't see anything.
7: You got to scroll up.
10: Oh my goodness.
7: One of Paper's boys sent this in from his lake weekend. Can you comment, Papers? What is this?
9: I don't think we can even say what it is.
5: I can. It's two women. Okay. One of them.
10: Looks like they're at a convenience store.
7: It does.
5: Yeah.
7: Is that the drug? Are those some high noons in the background? It looks like some high noons. What's your favorite high noon flavor?
10: It says FSU Athletics in the back, Florida State.
5: So likely in Tallahassee. Maybe are some friends from Florida A&M. I don't know. Maybe some friends from Florida State. And one of the women is horizontal, but also standing.
10: She's bent over.
7: She's horizontal.
10: She's bent over.
5: And then a gentleman who does have blonde hair, but is certainly a lot heavier than I, and also follically in better shape, seems to be sniffing her backside.
10: That's
7: the title of the segment.
5: But point blank, too. You know, not really a waft situation, more like a...
7: Do you like the word waft?
10: No.
7: I had a feeling you wouldn't like that.
10: And there's another gentleman in the back who gets the kick out of it. He's laughing about it.
5: Yeah, he seems to be entertained, as everybody in that convenience store. No, that's not me.
9: So the implication was whatever was going on or not going on in this photo. The implication was that was you at the lake,
5: right?
9: But it's
10: if you're the photographer, you're thinking you got the picture of the year right here.
11: Is that going on the cover of Time magazine?
7: That's Life. I think no. Life. Time Life.
9: Is it Andy Leibowitz who took that picture, Doug?
10: It could well have been.
9: I'm surprised to know on the text line that there's now Harrison's sister Ruth is on there.
7: Oh no way! The family.
9: Usually when you see Harrison on there, go, okay, here we go. Harrison's brother, Master, and he was active in the discussion about Winghaven. And then there's Harrison's sister, Ruth. You get all the Baiters in there.
7: It's great to have them. You can text in as well. I don't know where that image comes from, but that is not from your trip down to the Lake of the Ozarks.
5: No, you sure? It's not. Positive. Okay. I don't think there would be any FSU athletics signage.

0: Well,
1: I mean, Lake
0: be.
1: Of the Ozarks. You know, I don't know for sure, but would be surprised.
0: Bobby Bowden cast a wide net there for a while.
1: Right.
2: Women kind of have a TLC vibe.
1: Okay.
2: From the band.
3: Left Doug, Eye? Could you name the members of TLC?
0: No, I couldn't.
2: Well, Left Eye Lopez burned down Andre Rison's house.
3: That's correct. They got in a disagreement. Then you got Chili, and she was with Usher for a while, Usher, and then, of course, T-Boz. Jackson, am I covering him?
1: I think you nailed it.
3: Yeah.
1: Left Eye certainly being the most famous, but she also passed away.
3: Yep, that's correct.
1: Right.
3: Email in, Design Air Heating and Cooling email today is coming up on the Polos Plus dossier here on the program. Cardinals in a wild card showdown this week with the Philadelphia Phillies. Hello again, everybody. Doug, we've got ourselves a Jim Dandy tonight at Busch Stadium. Oh, the temperatures will provide an additional challenge, as will Christopher Sanchez and Zach Wheeler on Tuesday and Wednesday.
2: How was the Saturday crowd? The video, the TV coverage doesn't look real robust out there over the weekend. Sunday, especially with the heat. How was Saturday?
3: You know what? I was looking around, and I thought it was pretty good. Okay. I was listening to the broadcast yesterday as Rick Horton and Mike Claiborne announced the attendance, and if memory serves, it was 25,589. Is that correct, Doug?
0: I don't know.

0: Dancing.
1: They announced an attendance of 29,204 Saturday night.
2: Yep. Well, the Rockies bring them out.
3: Understandable to be sparse yesterday. It was
2: cats and dogs.
3: Hotter than hell.
2: Cats and dogs.
1: We only had that retractable roof.
2: There you go, Jackson.
3: Boo.
4: Doug and I were talking.
3: Everyone start throwing tomatoes at Doug.
4: We were talking pre-show, and Doug said we have a terrible climate for baseball.
1: It has been lately.
4: You said it rains all spring, and then it gets hot as hell.
1: Yeah.
4: Beautiful in September when the team's eliminated.
1: Yeah, you get a month and a half in May, September, pretty nice. But man, it seems like there's so many games. It's just scorching hot now.
2: Jackson, you want to give in on the retractable roof?
3: No, I refuse. They look terrible. There isn't one that looks good in baseball. There's not one retractable roof that looks good.
1: What looks good about sitting in 100-degree weather?
3: I've been to 8 games, I think, this year. Every single one of them has been a pleasant evening outside. Been great.
2: Look at this guy. Are you finna go tonight?
3: No.
2: You finna go tomorrow?
3: Doubt it.
1: You would still
3: I wouldn't rule it out.
1: You would still get that pleasant weather. They would just open the roof on those nights.
3: Yeah, and they would look bad. It looks bad. Retractable roofs look bad. People are complaining about the Bills Stadium not having a retractable roof. It looks good.
1: Would you rather look good or feel good?
2: Well, the Bills Stadium's catching hell.
3: Right, I know. And I don't care.
2: What about their uniforms?
3: Awful.
4: Oh, my God.
3: Awful.
2: What in God's name are those uniforms? If that was a team I supported, I'd be angry as a hornet. Don't we have Bills fans here? Is it Donnie Fandango?
3: Donnie Fandango's a Bills fan.
2: I need to ask Donnie Fandango about those uniforms.
3: I can't imagine.
1: I haven't seen them. What have they done?
3: Look up what Josh Allen wore at their little thing.
4: And didn't Josh Allen come out and say, please, everybody, give us a chance? Like, he had to defend the uniform.
2: And then their video board looks like the Battle Dome.
3: That's bad. That's really too small.
2: How do they do that in 2026 with a brand new stadium?
3: Right. Holy crap. Have you seen it, Martin?
2: It's really something else.
4: I'm showing Doug the uniform. There's Josh Allen walking out. It does have kind of a UFL look to the
3: jersey. A little battle hockey.
2: So that's an endorsement.
3: It's a little Kansas Jayhawkie, too, for being
4: honest. Yep, Jayhawkie. There it is, Doug.
2: Well, then Doug's going to like it.
1: That's hideous.
3: Dark gray is not a good color for a football uniform. But what I like about their stadium is that the they have like kind of this like roof thing that covers over the seats, but it's still a very much open air stadium. But
4: that's probably the way to do it.
3: The roof juts out to a point where if it is to rain, the fans would be covered. So it's kind of perfect.
4: But mostly the fans up high.
3: Yeah.
4: It's not going to come all the way over.
3: No, I mean, it looks like it's covering, it maybe not like the first 10 rows, 20 rows, but it's covering most people, I think.
2: Hey, old man, it's called summer. I stand with papers. That's from Jugs in D.C.
3: Thank you, Jugs.
1: Yeah, well.
3: My senator.
1: If you saw the crowd there yesterday, you see what the problem is.
2: Jackson, what's your response
1: to that? It's way too late to do anything about it. I'm just kidding about it. But just saying, in the future, it would be nice to have that option, to have every game comfortable, never a rain out, every game starts on time. There's a lot to like about that.
3: Sure. I agree with you in like principle, but I think baseball stadiums especially, more so than any other sport, are these like beautifully, like these architectural, they're just beautiful and they're very unique, and each one has their own little character, and the retractable roof always looks bad to me. And I think it's like, I get why you would say something like that, but I think they're all terrible looking. And I think part of baseball is you play outside in the elements in the summer. Whether it's super hot, whether it's rainy, you get over it. You figure it out. And for the 4 to 5 games a year that have to be rescheduled or postponed, I think it's worth it for the beautiful, mostly beautiful nights you get at an open-air baseball stadium. When you look at all the list of the best-looking baseball stadiums, the best baseball stadiums people want to go visit, they're all open-air. None of them are a retractable roof.
1: Well, most of them are the older, nostalgic stadiums,
3: right?
1: Which is fine.
3: Sure,
1: that's
3: but then
1: great.
3: The PNC
1: but
3: Park.
1: I don't hear
3: Park.
1: Anybody ever complaining when they go to a game in Milwaukee or Seattle or Houston that, man, it's 71 degrees and perfect in here with the roof closed.
3: Yeah, some of us are just built a little tougher, I guess.
1: No, for crying out loud.
3: But yeah, Sunday afternoon games when it's 100 degrees out. Yeah, that's a situation like, well, I wish we had a retractable roof, but then you know. Come July or like early June when it's 75 degrees out and perfect, I get, well, you could open up the roof, but it looks bad, so now I'm out on it.
2: Just tuning in, and since it was publicly funded, I would have preferred a stadium that can collect revenue year-round. Papers is an absolute idiot, but that's producer privilege for you.
1: Mm.
2: That's from Mr. Licks. Producer privilege? Never heard the term producer privilege.
3: So you think that you'd be getting... more out of your tax dollars if they could use Busch Stadium for what? Would there be winter concerts at Busch Stadium and a retractable roof? Do they do that in Milwaukee? Martin, you would probably know best. Do they have stuff in the winter?
4: I really don't think so. I'm not sure, but I don't remember hearing much about it.
3: I think a domed stadium maybe would, but a retractable roof, I would be surprised.
4: Well, with a grass field.
1: There has to be a way to make a retractable roof stadium that is appealing to the eye.
3: I would love to see it.
2: What is the most beautiful retractable roof stadium? We've been to a lot of them.
3: I don't know.
4: I think that Houston is underrated when you get inside of it.
2: I you know what, Martin? I hate the dimensions. It's the reason I left before the Pujols home run, that Crawford box. And at the time, they had the hill up in the middle, which was also just phenomenal. Gotten rid of it since. But the ballpark, I agree, on the inside is nice.
4: Way bigger than it looks on TV when you walk in.
2: There's just a street right beyond left field, so that's why they couldn't make the dimensions longer down the left field line. That's why there are only like 20 rows of stands back there. Seattle's, I think, could be made.
3: People like that one, yeah. But if you look at it from the outside, it's got that giant where it juts out. It looks awful from the outside, and as does Milwaukee.
2: What about Mercedes-Benz and the ATL? That's from the Veiled Prophet.
3: Football stadiums are a little different because football stadiums, by and large, are pretty cookie cutter. They kind of all baseball stadiums where you get like where people like you can really put some character into the ballpark. And I think if you go retractable roof, that's a bad character.
4: And wherever the Bears end up going, if they have a roof, don't you think that kind of sucks? Chicago Bears should be in the
2: You know what, Martin? I agree with said take.
3: Yes, I agree.
2: Licks is a moron. We don't need Jason Aldean to perform for a seventh time here this year. That's from Jugs in D.C. I would think Jugs in D.C. and Mr. Licks would be on the same page.
3: We also have other publicly funded stadiums that do have winter concerts.
2: Think about that.
3: You know, the Dome is publicly funded, as was Enterprise Center. Partially publicly funded.
4: How did this come up? Oh, because Doug doesn't
3: like
4: the...
3: It was hot today. It's going to be hot tonight.
4: It's hot today. Yeah.
2: And
4: the Phillies are here.
2: And Wednesday, and the Phillies are here.
3: It's going to be hot. There's no doubt about it.
4: How about that? Donnie Baseball, Don Mattingly, when he took over the Phillies, that was an early trigger. Yeah. Early hook. 9-19 Phillies started, and they said, that's it. Rob Thompson, you're out.
2: Gone.
4: Since then, Mattingly is 17 games over, 54-37. Remember last year he was on the Toronto staff?
2: That's right.
4: And they kept saying he's never won a World Series. All the great teams he's been around as a Yankee player, then with the Dodgers. Donnie Baseball from Evansville.
2: And he is somebody who, every time I look at these numbers on Monday morning, is the favorite for Manager of the Year. Doug, I will update you on that.
1: Okay. That'd
2: momentarily
1: be nice.
2: Manager of the Year in the National League. Oh, wow. He's fallen. Well, they have fallen off. Walt Weiss has mounted a Sunday charge with the Braves, +380. Pat Murphy at +430. Torey Lovullo in Arizona, +550. Don Kelly in Pittsburgh at +600. That surprises me. Pirates have, after kind of buying at the deadline, as much as the Pirates will buy, they're like falling off.
4: They kind of tried, and then the team responded by going backwards. Right.
2: Craig Counsell's +600, and then you get to Ollie Marmol, +750. Don Mattingly's down at +850. How about that? Over in the American League, for the record, Chad Tracy with the Sox. And that was another termination early in the season. And then the Sox have gone off.
4: Which kind of got mocked. Yeah. Everything in Boston was mocked. That Breslow, the GM, they're saying he's an idiot, and basically the culture, like, it's rotten in Boston. And they recently had a stretch where they went 27-3, I think.
2: They were booing Wilson Contreras on Saturday night. Did you see that?
4: I did not. Apparently, he's been slumping, but he got hit. Didn't he get hit recently?
2: Well, he didn't. He didn't run first base.
4: Oh, that's why they booed.
2: Yeah,
4: but he's been.
2: And they went
4: slump.
2: After him, and he's been pissed.
4: He's always pissed.
2: Yeah. JJ Weatherholtz -175 for your Rookie of the Year. Next is Sal Stewart at +145, and then you got a significant drop to Nolan McLean at +3,000. I would be shocked if JJ Weatherholtz is not the 2026 National League Rookie of the Year. Shocked. That falls into the category of, like, I'm just saying this to give people an indication of where the numbers are. That is one that I think is worth actually playing. I realize you got to lay, you know, $175 to win 100, but JJ Weatherholtz winning the National League Rookie of the Year.
1: I would think he'd win, but you can't sleep on Sal Stewart. He's got 25 homers, 87 RBIs.
2: War season.
3: Yeah, Weatherholtz war. He's got 3 points
2: more. You see Kurt Schert, war gerbil.
1: Well, I'm always a fantastic defensive player. Maybe that'll get it. But offensively, Stewart's had the better year.
4: 4.6 WAR. Next best on the Cardinals, Jordan Walker at 3.3.
3: Right. So Stewart's next after that? 1.7.
4: So Weatherholt?
2: What Stewart's, Jackson?
3: I think a 1.7.
4: It's all about the WAR, dog.
2: Weatherholt, 4.6. They're handing out free money. Why don't we go get some? Eh?
4: Walker, 3.3. Who's the next in the Cardinal ranking of WAR? Wins above replacement.
3: Alec Burleson.
4: No.
3: Yvonne Herrera.
4: Yes.
2: Nice papers. 2. Nice 2. Papers. 2. Nice.
4: 2.2.
3: Then Burleson after him, no doubt.
4: Yes.
3: Nice.
2: Nice shirt, German. That comes from War Gerbil.
4: Huh. From
2: about the War Gerbil shirt. You can send in your compliments at 314-399-9646. We know those won't come in, though, so send in your criticism, 314-399-9646. And then you can also talk it over with 326 friends who are gathered in the Form Energy YouTube chat on the TMA STL YouTube channel. 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
12: I don't think people can tell the difference between me and James Taylor.
13: Follically, similar.
12: Oh, is that what we're doing now?
13: Well,
12: is that what we're doing? You go to Healthcare Evolution and you get your hair back?
13: Yeah. Well, in your prime.
14: So now you're saying he's not in his prime anymore.
12: That's interesting, Doug. Thank you.
13: Your follicle prime. You've been on a 30-year prime.
12: Oh, Martin, this is brutal.
15: You'll be written up.
13: Is he tall?
12: Yeah, he did well for himself with the ladies.
13: I'm sure
15: he's getting lanky.
12: Was he married to Carly Simon?
14: Yes, I believe he was, yeah.
13: And that's who You're So Vain was written about?
12: Or was that Warren Beatty? And that was because of Dick Tracy?
15: But then she clarified it.
13: You ever seen Shampoo?
12: And then it was about Dave Collier.
13: Cut it out?
16: No, that's now we're getting really confused here. I think we're going over to Alanis Morissette, who was in the previous segment.
17: Yeah, the Fisher Window Door story.
16: But she
17: out.
16: Dated Jamie Rivers once too, which is and no song about him.
13: Alanis Morissette?
16: Yes.
13: Well,
16: as discussed on this show.
17: Well, she dated Kawhi, but you know that.
13: Yeah, and he's going to get Kawhi's suspended. Been all over the place.
17: Now, what are you trying to say?
13: Well,
17: Jamie Rivers hasn't.
13: No, I'm not saying anything.
17: Why this papers,
13: I am
17: man.
13: Subscribed to the Kawhi Leonard.
17: He's
13: story.
17: Unsubscribing
13: that,
17: again.
13: That one's
17: you can't just unsubscribe.
13: That one is fascinating to me.
16: And that he could be kicked out of the league, but probably not.
13: Almost certainly not. But
16: the owner of the Clippers, who's worth billions and billions and billions of dollars, what are they going to do to him? To slap him around?
13: Steve Ballmer. Yeah.
16: Yeah. What are they going to do?
13: He's and he's also like one of the most involved owners of any
16: team.
13: Saying,
16: what are you going to do?
13: Right.
16: Well, we're not happy with you, Steve.
13: Yeah.
16: All right. Next topic.
13: Right.
12: Guys, I have a preseason ticket on J.J. Weatherholt to be Rookie of the Year, but I'm worried about that Sal Stewart and those gaudy RBI numbers. Would be hard to deny him if he led the NL in RBIs. That's from the co-founder of the Fairmount Park Players Club. Mm-hmm. And, Doug, I sat next to him at the Missouri-Alabama game in October of 2025, and Speedy Keys was open, Jackson.
13: Don't even get me started.
16: Still open.
13: Talk about subscribed. I am subscribed to that.
16: Where'd he end up?
13: Speedy Keys?
17: Where is that, Chairman?
18: I believe Mississippi State.
16: You are
17: Hale State.
16: You are correct.
17: The
13: reverse Kevin Coleman.
17: Yeah, that's what I was about to say. Kevin Coleman for a Speedy Keys trade.
13: It's okay.
17: Let's see. Still open. I had a preseason on JJ2, tossed a bonus bet on Stewart a couple weeks back just in case, and then Snorting Ants does not like Sal Stewart. Sal Stewart's a big baby who complains. That's from Snorting Ants.
14: Gosh. Everybody's upset.
13: Yeah, the only real category that Weatherholt has him on is WAR. And I'm sorry, his WAR is Sal Stewart, I should say, is 2.2, whereas Weatherholt's 4.4. So double the WAR, but Stewart has more hits, RBIs, home runs, higher batting average. Weatherholt has a higher OBP. Take that.
14: Stewart strikes out a lot.
13: Yeah.
14: But a lot of home run hitters do.
13: Sal Stewart is also an all-star this year. JJ Weatherholt, not an all-star.
16: Doug and I are the old school guys who are like, give me home runs, give me RBIs.
14: Yeah.
16: But when it comes to rookie of the year, our guy's got the better WAR.
13: He's certainly a better defenseman, a lot better defenseman.
12: Doug, JJ's D WAR is fifth in the league at 1.9. He only has two errors on the season. Chances he gets rookie of the year and a gold glove? I wonder what the return on that parlay would be. I don't do betting. That's from Cheese Deluxe.
13: Now, in fairness, too, Sal Stewart has played in a lot more games. That's not true.
17: What's going on right now, Doug? Does anybody know what's going on?
13: I'm sorry.
16: As soon as you said that,
13: But did Stewart get pulled up early last year or late last season where he'd still be eligible in Rookie of the Year this year?
17: Yeah, kind of like what they're going to do here this week with Baez.
16: And when Baez wins it next year, they'll be vindicated.
13: Got it.
14: Did you see the A's shortstop, Jacob Wilson, just set a record? 111 straight games without an error at shortstop.
13: That's impressive.
16: Jack Wilson's kid?
14: Yeah.
16: Who was traded for Jason Christensen?
17: Yeah, was that 2001, Doug?
14: I don't know the years, Tim.
16: Cardinals last rookie of the year, Doug. Think about it.
14: Last rookie, Todd Worrell?
16: You missed one. Kind of big deal.
14: Albert Pujols.
16: He was, nice. Yes. 2001. Isn't that hard to believe? Todd Worrell in 86. You are correct. Vince Coleman, 85. Not that many in the old hailed history of the Cardinals. Pujols, Worrell, Vince Coleman, Bake McBride. 1974. Bill Verdon, 1955. And then Wally Moon.
12: Good morning. People who hate WAR are typically also the same people who aren't good with personal finance and typically dig ditches for a living. That's from Carlos Spicy. Is that correct? Is that correct? Is that a study?
13: Too big of a generalization?
14: A little drastic.
13: But I don't know. But he's a legend.
12: Carlos Spicy, yeah, he's HOF.
14: There aren't a lot of people digging ditches anymore. Most of it's done by equipment.
13: Yeah.
14: You know, backhoes and things.
13: Boy, that would be a tough way to earn a living. Spend all day
16: not if you're listening
13: ditches.
16: To TMA.
13: Or digging graves. Digging graves, 6 feet. Man, that'd be hard.
14: Well, you just be in the backhoe doing it.
13: Yeah, but if you had to do it like with a shovel.
14: Yeah, I don't think anyone does that.
13: And you bring a lantern out and you do it at night.
16: What year is it? Is that a Hardy Boys novel?
12: Well, the year is 1979 and VIP Auto Accessories just opened up shop. 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
12: Wow. Not before the Design Air Heating and Cooling email today. Not now. Not ever. I got a couple texts I want to read before we enjoy the Design Air Heating and Cooling email today. Tim, my boy Riley played shortstop at Pepperdine. He played with Randy Wolf. Randy Wolf told him that Jason Christensen had some of the sickest changeups he'd ever seen. That's from Hardbodied.
14: Well, that's nice to hear. Because we were wondering about that.
12: Randy Wolf?
14: Who had the sickest changeup you've ever seen?
12: Jason Christensen, former Cardinal.
14: All right.
13: Devin Williams, okay. He of Hazelwood West?
16: CBC / Hazelwood West, yes.
13: Had a, at his peak, really nasty changeup.
16: And then got the Mets big money.
13: Yep.
12: And then also this text, I got my innards scrambled by the Ritz Cigar Bar barback on Saturday. He left me like an unsolved Rubik's Cube. Oh. Also, I left my magic wand in room 1204, so if someone could grab that, please. That's from the self-made stay-at-home Ladoo Mom.
2: Sensational!
12: I got a chance to talk it over with the cat down at the ball yard on Saturday night. And Ali Marmol came over and joined in the conversation.
14: Oh, really?
12: Yeah. And then Mike McGreevy came on by and talked it over with me and the cat about Navy caps on the road.
14: Okay.
12: And McGreevy's big contention, I don't know if he said this when he was on the program with us, is the guys want a... So on those Saturday home uniforms, Martin, would you call that an alt uniform?
16: Yeah. Is that kind of the creamish?
12: Yeah. There's a stripe down the line of the pant. But I don't know if he... Did he say this on the show? Or is this just a...
16: Well, he was in the bathroom. We couldn't really hear him.
12: That's right. It's true. He was whispering. He said the guys want a stripe on the home uniform.
13: Oh, like the home whites?
12: Yeah.
13: No.
12: He says the Cardinals and the Dodgers are the only ones who just have white pant with no stripe.
13: Two of the best uniforms in all of sports.
12: You want to get McGreevy on and yell at him?
13: No.
12: He says it makes them look dumpy.
13: Dumpy? Dumpy?
12: You guys harmonized right there. I like it.
13: No.
12: Chairman's calling McGreevy right now.
13: He should. Someone. Maybe it is McGreevy. He's got to answer that.
16: Stripe. So he wants the, like, on the side of the pant.
13: Oh, what?
16: Well, I'm asking.
13: Does he want to give the Mona Lisa a face tattoo as well?
16: Ooh.
13: I mean, what are we doing here?
14: I don't think any of them look dumpy.
13: No.
16: But when you lump in...
13: There's been a couple of relief pitchers over the years. We didn't necessarily have the most athletic builds.
16: But if you're talking
13: about... I'm not talking about Brett Cecil, by the way. I'm not talking about Brett Cecil.
16: If you're talking about uniforms and you lump in a negative light, us and the Dodgers, people are like, well, yeah, those are two of the greatest.
13: Pretty strong.
12: Uniforms, forget about it.
13: Yeah. Pretty strong. Is he going to pinstripe it? What are you talking about?
12: Chairman Kerr, what's going on? All hell's breaking loose
13: over
12: there.
13: I'm upset.
12: Yeah, Jackson wants McGreevy on the line now.
3: The gentleman we spoke about a few weeks ago that made that long shot bet on the Blues in 2019.
16: Yes.
3: His name's Scott Barry.
12: Okay.
3: And he had talked about calling in sometime, and we just haven't been able to sync back up, and he wasn't sure if we had time today.
12: Okay. Yeah. Well, we'll have the Design Air Heating and Cooling email, but if he can hang, then that's great. If not, then we'll try to catch up another time. Doug, tell us about Design Air Heating and Cooling, if you would.
14: I had him out of my house last week.
12: How about that?
14: Oh, sure.
16: They got good uniforms, too.
14: I had the raw bone, brawny, and laser-focused Clint was out of my house to give me a little checkup, work on the thermostat a little bit. 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
17: My guy, Clint.
2: Yeah.
17: Wasn't that a Supreme song? Or was that My Girl Bill?
2: My Girl Bill. This is different.
16: My guy.
2: Oh, Clint was out there. He just did fabulous work. Thank you, Clint.
17: I literally sent McGreevy a text at 9:48, and it's still 9:48, and the man's on the line right now.
16: Oh, my God.
17: Joining us right now on the Callier and Thompson phone lines, Doug, he was out there battling the heat and throwing a Jim Dandy yesterday for your St. Louis baseball Cardinals.
2: Yeah.
17: Friend of the program has been made aware that Jackson is mad as a hornet. Ladies and gentlemen, it's Mike McGreevy right here on 101 ESPN. Morning, Mike.
4: What's going on, guys? I mean, yeah, I heard, got the text. And I'm like, I have to defend myself, apparently.
17: Jackson?
16: Jackson said what? Worst uniform take ever?
13: No, I didn't say that.
16: Okay.
17: That you want to fight him?
13: No, I didn't say that either. To reiterate, you said that you want on the home white uniform for the St. Louis Baseball Cardinals a stripe down the pant.
4: I think piping would look good.
17: I think piping would look good.
13: I just strongly disagree.
17: Oh my goodness, where are you guys going to fight?
13: I think the home white uniform is maybe the best in all of baseball. One of the best in all of American sports.
17: Wow.
4: There's no doubt about that. And like, what makes it is the jersey. But I think the pants would, you know, like for, you know, white's not a slimming color, but I mean, maybe some piping would help slim me down a little bit. The pictures I'm getting out here, I'm like, oof, geez, I don't look too good.
13: Listen, I'm not out here trying to comment on bodies, but I think you look great out there, Mike.
17: Wow, look at you. I think this guy is engaged.
13: I know. This is not, this is less of a beckon and more of just a... just me commenting.
16: Beckon.
13: Now, there has been some relief pitchers over the years who undoubtedly go out there looking a little bit thicker. Thicker. Okay. Hockey bodies would be a kind way of putting it.
17: Always taking shots at hockey.
13: But I just don't think a stripe would necessarily fix that. And I think Tim talked about, you guys referenced, the Dodgers, the only one to have a no stripe on the pants. Two of the three of the best baseball uniforms out there. I'd say Yankees, Dodgers, Cardinals have the three best uniforms out there. And so I think that's good company to be in.
16: Tim, we like...
4: Oh, absolutely. And I know they would never change it, which is completely fine.
13: Sure.
4: But like with the City Connect piping, the Saturday cream, we got piping. I think the Powder Blues have piping on the side as well. It's like, I just think it's a good look.
13: Fair enough. So the City Connect pants have piping?
4: Yeah, the City Connect, the Friday. Did I not say that?
13: No, you did. For whatever reason, thought they just wore like the same all white pants.
4: Yeah, no, it's the City Connects have a red piping.
13: Sure.
4: Down the side.
17: Sure. What do you think the universal favorite uniform is of you and your teammates? I mean, because we just got that survey sent to us and the fans answered it. What do you think the team likes the most, Mike?
4: Jeez, I don't know. I really don't know. I think the creams are great. Mm-hmm. That would be up there for me. I can't speak on everybody, but I mean, I feel like every time we wear the Powder Blues, guys are pulling out like their coolest cleats for that one. But a lot of the guys this year have been doing like yellow cleats or like yellow wristbands with the all whites. If you look at Yvonne or Brian Torres, they're wearing like yellow cleats or like yellow batting gloves to go with like the beak of the bird.
13: Herrera's
4: Looks, I think, those, big I think the all whites allow guys to kind of like spice it up a little bit. So it might just be the all whites just for that reason, but I would have to venture a guess. It's maybe the cream or the blues, but they also don't dislike the City Connects either. Like we like them.
13: Yeah. If you remember, Mike, I think you came up with the team around this time when they made the switch over for that 1 year to, was it Fanatics doing the uniforms? And it was brutal. The numbers were small and the pants were all see-through and guys were sweating. That, in a situation like that, I definitely think a some piping would have helped. But I think now that they're back to the classic Nike uniforms and the higher quality.
4: Yeah, okay. Now, next time we wear the City Connects, take a look for me.
13: Okay.
4: Is are our names not still smaller our City Connect jerseys?
13: 100%. I imagine it was because that the City Connects came out the year that they were with Fanatics, and they just never changed, which I get.
4: Because every Friday I'm like, my name just seems a lot smaller.
13: Yes. I have noticed that every time that they were the City Connects.
12: Good observation. Boy, Jackson, you really are dialed in on these uniforms.
13: They are smaller, yeah. Question for you, Mike. What's the belt rule in Major League Baseball these days? Can you just wear whatever belt you want?
4: I think it has to be in like some type of like color scheme with. I mean, dude, you're asking the stock white right-handed pitcher to give you feedback on all these cool belts. Right. I definitely don't. They're called show belts, I think is what they're called. I just use the stock Nike one that they gave me.
13: We'll get Jazz Chisholm.
4: We got guys wearing like. We got guys like wearing like bedazzled belts and stuff.
16: Yeah, maybe a needlepoint. I don't want to be rude to our guest, but he's wanting to add piping to these classic jerseys so you can look skinnier. You could always eat a salad. I mean, I'm just saying, you know,
14: work out every now and then.
16: Jeez.
4: Yeah. No, it's fair. It's fair.
16: No. Now he's like, I've seen you, Martin.
12: Zip it. Mike, Chairman Kurt just created what the piping would look like or a line down, and I just texted you to give it. I don't know if you've seen it yet. Just sent the text to so you can see the line, what it would look like. The Cardinals in 1985, Doug, when you look at the Wizard on a home run by the Wizard, they had like... Was it like red, white, and
16: I was
12: it
16: red,
12: black?
16: Bluish or something?
12: Was it blue? I don't know. On those, so that was like a thicker stripe. What about the navy caps? If you were to poll the Cardinals, do you think the navy caps on the road would win more than the red caps on the road?
4: I do like to think that the navy caps would pull a lot of guys.
12: Listen to this crowd. Listen to this crowd. Mm-hmm. Have you ever heard a response like this?
4: It's good just to know my audience and what they want, but I think that's the right answer no matter what.
12: I think that that's where the boys are as well. Hey, while we got you, how was yesterday? Pretty damn good, right? But my guess is you're probably irritated by the last pitch you threw. If I know you, that's what you're focused on and not the first however many innings.
4: Oh, yeah, definitely. I mean, going from the very start of the game, our whole focus was please just keep Jake McCarthy in the ballpark. Oh my gosh, the guy was on fire. That was incredible. I threw him an 0-0 changeup as well, and he still hit it like 70 miles per hour for his single. And all I could do was just laugh because, I mean, that guy was just on fire. And, like, granted, that's a team also that can swing the bat. Like, that is not just the, it's the Colorado. No, those guys swing. Like, that is a very good hitting lineup. But, yeah, that last pitch was stupid. Granted, it's a middle pitch. I mean, if I hit my spot anyway, we might not be talking about it. It might be six innings, one run, and no one's talking about it. But it's just in that situation where a guy's battling, you got a righty on deck. I'm at the end of the line, so my thought process was, like, I don't think I'm even going to get the next guy, so I just want to go after him right here. Instead of just being a little bit smarter, you know, banking on the fact they're going to let me face the righty, and then, you know, try to get Sullivan the chase. If he walks, he walks. And then I face the righty and strike him out on three pitches like I did the last time. So that's kind of what I'm kicking myself in the ass about these last 24 hours. Hasn't even been 24 hours yet. But, you know, it's all just learning lessons. And, you know, it's in a year like this, I said it to the media yesterday, it's good that it happened. So then in years where we're going to be even more competitive. It's like, hey, like, I know I've been in this situation before, and I won't let that happen again.
12: Do you think you get a chance to face Sullivan because of Joe Buck's tweets?
4: I don't think so. I was a little more efficient this time around.
12: I understand, Doug, because you know this program has sources everywhere.
14: We seem to, yeah.
12: I understand that you guys got a chance to talk it over because you caught his first pitch on Friday night.
4: I did. It was great meeting Joe, that's for sure. It was a great time, and that was the first thing I talked to him about. He's like, hey, Mike. I'm like, hey, Joe, nice to meet you. Joe, what? why are they pulling me? You know? And just started laughing. He's like, oh, you saw that. I'm like, I have friends everywhere. They showed me that.
12: Yes. Well, it's still, so do you leave the ballpark? Or are you focused on, all right, the boys got to win. Weatherholt, eighth inning, wonderful. And I had a good start. Or are you leaving the ballpark like, man, I'm glad we got the win. But damn, that last pitch. What's the mindset?
4: Yeah. I mean, without a doubt, first and foremost, it's always sweet. We won. Like, on a day I pitch and we win, that's great. Like, so I'm never, like, down the dumps being a bad teammate of, like, oh, like, everyone else is happy, but I'm pissed. Like, no, I'm still stoked. JJ had a great day. Burley hit a huge homer. Yvonne's swinging it really well right now, which is awesome. It's more along the lines of, like, I'm just me being me. Like, I think what makes me really good is, like, I just think about what I could have done better no matter what, even if I get that last guy, it's okay, like, what did I need to do better? It's like, well, you left that sinker over the middle to Goodman in the first inning after, I mean, you didn't hit your spot there, so I'd be thinking about that as well. So it's, I'm stoked on the good. I'm glad to go longer into games, you know, like, it's a constant progression to get back to where we were and stuff, but it's still just a, hey, like, you know, remember this for next time.
14: How much does it affect you pitching when it's as hot as it was yesterday?
4: Oh, you definitely feel it. That's for sure. You know, I was probably losing some weight, so maybe I don't need to eat a salad. I chose to eat a hamburger later that day because I know I lost.
16: You earned it. I'm sorry.
4: Pitching out there.
16: Nice. By the way, it was pointed out on the text line that I should not recommend that with the current lettuce situation, so I'd like to recant.
12: All right.
4: Oh, yeah. I saw that at Schnucks the other day. There's like some recall going on. it was definitely hot. Did a good job of trying to hydrate about 2 days before, just drinking as much water as I could and electrolytes. So I like to think that side of the game was taken care of, but you get out there and you're just like, damn, it's hot.
12: Yeah, I can't imagine a day game too.
14: Oh, yeah.
12: In that situation. Well, you grinded through it. I mean, that's a nice one. And you boys, let me tell you something. Here we go. Got that win get things going and last Sunday in Toronto. Take two or three from Yankees, two or three from the Rockies. You boys are hanging around, 59-59, hanging around. Wouldn't it be something if you find yourself pitching against the team you loved so much growing up, the Los Angeles Dodgers? Didn't you love the Dodgers, right? Or did you hate them with every... I know. Yeah, this the opportunity for you to pitch against the Dodgers in the playoffs? Oh, my goodness.
4: Yeah, that'd be sick.
12: Yeah, there you go. Doug, a friend of the program, Mike McGreevy, but he's going to meet Jackson at an undisclosed location to fight over red piping.
13: That's right. Yeah. I've decided now. We're going to have to drop him.
14: Bring your brass knucks.
4: I will say, though, after seeing the picture with the red piping, not a fan. So I'm with Jackson now.
12: Okay. Oh, just like that. Chairman Kurt created the red piping.
13: Good work, Kurt.
12: And it is now officially out.
13: Well, but we can always talk uniforms.
4: That's a pretty good rendering, but, you know, the piping just doesn't look good.
12: There it is.
4: Granted, the AI kind of like did some things to my face.
13: I was going
4: to
13: say, it didn't look like you.
4: Yeah. All of a sudden, my Rawlings glove looks like it's front. Like it looks. Is that Japanese writing? Like, yeah.
12: Doug, is that Japanese writing on his glove?
14: Yeah, I'm not looking at it. I don't see it.
4: Yeah.
12: It's just basically a red line down the pants, and Mike looks like a different man out there. And we were talking before the game, me, you, and the cat about the Navy cap thing. And the cat was saying it goes back. I don't know how long we've been talking about it on this show. Probably since they switched them, which was like 2013. And the cat was on the show at that time. And there's some momentum, man. I really think so. Now that they've put that survey out there, and I do think that the one thing that won overwhelmingly, based on the screenshots of social media posts that I have seen, is the fan base wants those Navy caps back. So you might be sporting a Navy cap soon here.
4: Yeah, exactly. It's not just against the red teams.
13: That's right.
12: Amen. Well, good work yesterday. And if you and Jackson want to let the public know where you guys are going to fight, we'll
13: settle on the golf course.
12: We'll settle on the golf course.
4: We're all good.
13: Yeah, we'll settle on the golf course.
12: Nice.
13: Friendly round.
4: Yeah, exactly. Jackson will give me a couple pops this time.
13: Okay. Well, I don't love my odds then.
12: Jackson doesn't have a gin, Mike. I don't know if you're aware of that. The $39.99 is a little too much for him, and he's not getting married this year.
13: We operated as, like, just I'm a 17.
17: That's a way to wind up in the bottom of the river.
14: Yeah,
17: just to warn you.
14: Yeah.
17: Mike, always appreciate the conversation. I mean, I texted you at 9:48. You called in at 9:48. What else could we possibly ask for?
4: I mean, hopefully Ford gets my my truck service quick so I can get it back by later today.
17: Oh, is that right? You got an issue with the vehicle?
4: Oh yeah, I got no car. I'm locked. Hopefully one of the teammates can drive me to the field today.
17: Who's most likely to pick you up?
16: Plante?
4: I'd say Andre Plante.
17: Plante? Yeah. Plante's left. Yeah.
13: I can drive you if needed.
17: Look at this!
4: No, don't worry about it, Jackson. Don't worry. I'm good.
17: Wow. We kind of dismissed that pretty quick.
13: All right.
17: Yeah, complete brush off.
13: Didn't want to ride in the Mini Cooper. It's a real top-down Monday, too.
17: Here's Cardinal starter Mike McGreevy arriving at Busch Stadium on a 95-degree day, top-down, with morning after producer Jackson Burkett in his Mini Cooper.
13: Yep.
17: Get me video of that.
13: Yeah, that'd be sweet.
17: Thank you, Mike.
4: Of course, guys. Later.
17: Take it easy. It's Mike McGreevy with us here on the program. Chairman Kurt, your picture ended the piping conversation.
3: It needed to end, and I'm sorry about the Japanese thing. I didn't have any control over that, but the main part was the red stripe on the
13: pants. It just doesn't look. If you did that, you'd have to like bring in like the shoulder stripe too.
17: Well, what an astute observation on his part. It really is some kind of different writing on the glove. You have to really zoom in to see that.
13: Oh yeah.
3: Rawlings maybe get bought out by a Japanese company.
17: Is that right?
3: So, yeah.
17: I didn't know about that transaction. I got the Design Air Heating and Cooling email today coming up to TMA 101 ESPN.
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13: 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The Chicago Bears expect former Missouri Tiger Luther Burden III to miss the preseason after suffering a groin injury in practice, but the team believes he should be back for the regular season opener against the Panthers. 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

0: accordion, and sometimes with a little monkey next to you banging the cymbal.
1: And the monkey has like a little fez hat on and a vest.
2: Yeah. Did Artie Bucco ever bring one of those things out?
1: I think he, when Tony suggested twofers, coupons, he was like, should I have a strolling accordion too?
2: Chairman Kurt, how's your Sopranos watching going?
3: I didn't make any progress this weekend.
2: Oh, no.
3: Yeah.
2: Did you have a busy weekend, if you know what I mean?
3: No, if I know what you mean, then no.
1: Is your heart not in it, in the Sopranos watch?
3: No, after episodes 2 and 3, I'm in. But the weekend just got away from me a little bit, and not in the way that I would have liked it to.
0: Oh, no.
4: I have no idea.
0: What happened? Something went bad. What's wrong?
3: Nothing's wrong. Okay. I just know what Tim's alluding to, and that's just not
2: Okay. I wanted to see if you found out what the word is.
3: No, I'm wordless.
4: Wordless.
2: Ladies and gentlemen, it's time for the Design, Air, Heating, and Cooling email of the day. Morning, gents. That Donnie Colostomy talk was straight radio fire this morning.
1: Agreed.
2: 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First rule of bear hunting, dress slutty. 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Oversized sunglasses are slutty?
1: Yeah, I guess.
0: I feel that way when I wear my Jackie O sunglasses.
2: Flip that off. Second rule, don't point. Use your eyes to scan the bar pool covered with a thin layer of Michelob Ultra and shame, and look for the hairiest, scariest lad you can find. Third rule, open fire. Typically, Fireball or Tito's is my round of choice, but if you're feeling pineapple schnapps, you do you. Finally, bag your bear. You earned it. Cuddle and huddle, and then cry a small puddle and look forward to each other.
0: I don't.
2: In addition to the trophy case,
0: I don't like that. Bag, hug your bear. You earned it. What was that?
2: Cuddle and huddle.
1: Bag the bear.
0: Bag. I'd bag your bear.
2: Here's to the hunt, boys. That's from Bro Fallon.
0: Bro Fallon. Mm-hmm.
2: Fee fi fo fum. Here I come for Doug's bum.
0: That's just awful.
2: Finally got into Hoonerville Regional on Friday, and boys, it's been a pony. Started the weekend by beelining down the only transportation corridor more dangerous than Iranian waters right now. Is that what it says?
1: He's talking about Highway 54?
2: I don't know. I don't know which one he's talking about.
1: It's windy.
2: To me, all our roads in St. Louis are wide down.
1: Yeah, well, there's a couple of very narrow parts of Highway 70 right now. And I'm talking, like, if you sneeze, you might be running into a median.
4: Traffic on the ones. So,
2: my observation from that experience was there's some sort of fire and or drone strike that I missed. Doug, this is not an endorsement for our area.
0: It doesn't seem like it.
1: Maybe it gets better.
2: Good Martin Almighty, forget about cutting the grass. We need to hire some B-52s out of that Air Force base to finish the job. Would be much more cost efficient. Game was great. I was in attendance, so McGreevy told the boys to add some extra chutzpah to their play. Besides the row of topless boys, the other thing that was surprising was watching a 90-year-old woman on a wheelchair smuggle in about 10 Busch Lights and pound them throughout the game, all while keeping score. She is thriving. Doug, what's your excuse? Saturday, Filoni's Pizza Pony. Mm. You know the drill, Tim. Drove on down here yesterday and drove by Jackson slicing one onto Highway K. Almost took out my windshield. He is right, though. All they had on yesterday was WNBA and infomercials. I get that they have 3.5 channels out of the Hoosier soup, but come on! When I bring a VHS of Doug putting his fingers in my porpoise hole?
0: Oh!
2: And tip the bar lady 69 cents to put it on. What's the rule? To quote The Wire, got to. This America, man. Stay cool, fellas. I'm going to be drunk all day. Maybe that lady who was bragging about her breast implants in front of her daughters all evening will be there. Stay classy, Missouri. Martin, I'll DM you. Screw Chuck Todd. Think I tore my MCL. That's Jugs, and he's at the lake, not in D.C.
0: Jugs at the lake, not in D.C.
2: Hey, naughty boys. As you know, my wife is recovering from surgery, so I'm doing the heroic duty of watching our three kids, 7 and younger. As most of the panel knows, this age group is like caring for feral raccoons looking for their next meal.

0: Some point of the weekend, I got to take a break and pop in the headphones and listen to my favorite show to let my mind relax. As soon as the Brown and Crouppen ad ends, boom, episode 11, Doug's greatest rants start hitting my ear. And then bang, one of the three Mr. Licks episodes. And then bam, episode 10, Rise of the Plowboy. Bingo, Sinbad. From that moment on, I knew I would rather get mauled by the roaming mountain lions than listen to Jackson's sorry plowsy skeleton from the nearest walking trail. That's Iggy's crestfallen accountant.
1: Iggy's?
2: Sounds like some whining.
1: Crestfallen accountant.
0: And Sal Stewart apparently whines also?
2: Yeah, he's a whiner.
0: Sunday afternoon, Shooters 21, the jet ski glided into the dock and off stepped the kid with a boombox on his shoulder blasting Pitbull. This guy had it all, Riz just oozing off him like a tableside guac guy. He wore $475 blue Tortoise Revo sunglasses, Daisy Dukes with a pocket sticking out of the bottom, and a t-shirt that said Professional MILF Hunter. Lettuce flowing down his shoulders like ham's eyes at a girl next door spelling bee. It wasn't a question of if he was going to steal our women, but when. I'm done changing text names for the month. Port shots on me, he exclaimed, and the crowd of hefty Hoosiers erupted. Another big weekend at the lake, which he claims to hate in order to keep the crowds to a minimum. That's from Shooter McGavin, the vice president of being at the lake to upload Movie Boy and kick ass. But it is another Movie Boy bye week. Oh, what is it? Movie Boy bye week?
2: We've been on a couple.
1: Shooter McGavin.
0: Morning, gents. Jonathan Broxton, look dumpy. Have a blessed day. That's Bobby Greenbacks.
1: Bobby Greenbacks.
0: And finally, we all know to catch a predator is a tough work to top, but I heard Chris Hansen is going to take a poke at it with his sequel show To Catch a TMA Listener. Whereas predators saw Hansen luring sad middle-aged white men to empty homes with lurid conversations with fake minors, this time he's luring sad middle-aged white men out of empty homes with promise to meet Tim. We would never put the real Tim in any danger, so we're hiring a theater major from UMSL to stand in for him. Hidden cameras will record the listeners as they arrive at Pietro's for their planned rendezvous to find our fake Tim waiting in the Michael Jackson Beat It jacket. From there, the show will play out pretty similar, as Hansen will emerge to read them off their various incriminating texts into the show, such as interest in the boy producer's love life or suddenly passionate WNBA takes. You came here to meet a 49-year-old man. What did you plan on doing if I wasn't here? The listener will spiral under pressure, and then just like with the sex offenders, the appeal for the audience just becomes identifying the exact moment the subject realizes his life is meaningless. You see how this looks, right? That's from the poor film student.
1: Poor film student.
0: Doug, that's what we have for the Design Air Heating and Cooling email of the day. We'll announce the winner coming up at 10:55 on this Polos Plus dossier. James Carlton's coming in next here on TMA 101 ESPN.
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1: Dog. The start of the Tupac trial, huh? 30 years later, too.
2: 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It started when?
1: Today?
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1: 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We're in the Stiefel Studios. Tim McKernan, Doug Bones, Little Jackie Papers. And look, Doug, on your right, you see who's over there?
2: I saw him sitting with
1: That's James Carlton.
2: Sure.
1: Carlton State Farm Insurance.
4: Well, good morning, everyone. How we doing?
1: What's the good word?
5: Did I hear you right that the most downloaded segment in TMA that we can track was
1: Chairman
5: last
1: Kurt,
5: Friday?
1: I didn't know that until Chairman Kurt, you texted me and then you shared it with the audience, was the Friday segment with the golf cheating interview. I had no idea until Chairman Kurt. I actually, which is an indictment of me, I have no idea how to find that information. So I had no idea. And then the second most, you said, was John Mozeliak in studio with us in September of 2025, kind of his farewell address, Chairman?
6: That's correct.
1: Did you see what the third was, now that I'm asking? I know you didn't. That's not fair. I'm crowdsourcing.
6: No, a couple more in the top five were, I think, the debut episode of ATMA was coming in the top, like, 3 to 5.
1: How about that, really? Doug? That's the Sword of Damocles, mm-hmm. and it's the third most listened to.
7: It was the first time the sword was hung up there.
1: That's right.
5: And the studio sponsorship is available.
1: Thank you.
5: Yes.
1: I know you're helping.
5: You're trying.
1: Yes. Yeah, studio sponsorship, if you want it on After the Morning After, T. McKernan at InsideSTL.com.
5: Well, I got my Mount Rushmore of what I think should be the highest downloaded TMA segments of all time.
1: What do you think that is?
5: Huh. I mean, George Washington, and it's not even close in my opinion, where I was on the edge of my seat, was when Tucker came clean.
1: Wow. That's a nice play, James.
5: I remember where I was.
1: You weren't on the show yet at that point, were you?
7: Nope.
1: Or were you?
7: Nope. I was in the Outer Banks of North Carolina listening to it.
1: Were you
5: as heartbroken as I was?
7: I was just, the Buck Swope investigative work was so strong.
5: Rokas.
7: Rokas. And the questions coming in. But
1: is that in there, Chairman Kurt?
6: I was going to ask, if you remember the date, I can find where it ranks.
1: Well, if Jackson wasn't on the show, it has to have been.
7: It's
1: 2018?
7: It was summer 2018.
6: Okay, probably, I'll look into it.
7: Probably like around the 4th of July, that's when I would have been out in
5: Okay, so here's another one that I think should be on the Mount Rushmore. Kelly Chase didn't sleep the night of the 2019 Cup win.
1: Oh.
5: And he comes in, and you don't know what you're going to get.
1: Greatest.
5: And that was, I mean, like, I think I even texted him. I go, if I can just place my ad in this segment,
1: right,
5: because everybody
1: story.
5: In St. Louis.
1: It was unbelievable. And the fact that he drove up from, Nashville and stood
5: on 40 and Clark or something?
1: 40
5: yeah.
1: and stared at the arch on the highway, listening to the Blues win the Stanley Cup. Like, that's the movie.
5: Yep.
1: That's it.
5: Yep.
1: It's the greatest.
5: Yeah.
1: That was the that story.
5: I might have gangster-peated that one. Choked up a bit.
1: Oh, yeah.
5: Yeah.
1: I mean, for that, there are two guys when I thought about the Blues winning the Stanley Cup, Bobby Plager and Kelly Chase. That's what I always thought about before they even did. And that was, and you see Bobby Plager down on the ice in Boston holding up the cup, and the fact that the guys had talked about possibly giving him the cup first is a symbol, which of course is traditionally done with the most veteran player, and they did give it to Bouwmeester, but there was talk of giving it to Bobby Plager first, and that Kelly Chase is on Highway 40 staring at the arch listening to the Blues win the Stanley Cup. That's an all-timer. What do you got there, Chairman? Chairman's got information for you, James.
6: I just want to make a possible amendment to the statistics here, because as I dive deeper, I'm thinking that something is amiss.
1: Cup.
6: Because the Kelly Chase segment from June 13th, 2019 says it has 2 downloads.
2: Oh, no.
6: So here's what I'm thinking happens. I'm thinking they didn't track the downloads from before we switched over to this hosting.
1: That's what I was thinking.
7: It's less so not tracking it and not having numbers for it because it was on a different...
6: I'm thinking
7: platform.
6: The two people that have downloaded did so since we moved over to
1: not
6: particular
1: bad.
6: Thing.
1: Yeah, we are on, we've switched multiple, like the platform we had at KFNS. It was immediately different than the platform that we got when we came over here. Yeah. And I think since we've been here, they switched platforms.
7: Three or four times.
1: Oh, is that right?
7: Yeah, okay. So we're like,
1: So I think all of our data would be up to date.
7: It's huge.
1: Since 2020, what was our first year here? 21? 22?
7: I
1: don't know.
7: I would say those numbers are probably like 2024. And, okay. and to now would be like the most accurate
1: numbers. So therefore, is it accurate to say, Jackson, that the interview from Friday is the most downloaded since 2024? The most downloaded TMA segment?
7: Yes, yes.
1: Got it.
3: That 2022 was our first year here.
7: Right, but we've switched podcast platforms several times since.
5: Yeah. Well, there you have it.
1: Tim, when will Jake Reynolds apologize? That's from the 314.
3: Why does he have to apologize?
5: Love Jake.
1: Jake's the nicest guy. What does he have to apologize for?
6: He was the bantiest of little roosters
1: about the
6: interview on Friday.
1: About what?
6: He just couldn't believe we put that in the second segment.
7: Is that the armchair producing you were referencing?
6: Well, then I got held accountable because I didn't give attribution to caller Adam for using that phrase in the thread. So that's when I, what'd you do, Jackson? Unsubscribed?
7: Yeah. Well, yeah. I would have been unsubscribed for that dalliance.
5: I did text Chairman Kurt that later that morning. I go, hey, how was the YouTube chat and text inbox during that segment? I was just curious. And he commented, I think they were more upset about this even being a story on the show than this guy, you know, admitting to cheating, which I was surprised by. And I'm not surprised at all that this is one of the most downloaded segments. It's a ridiculous story.
7: It got referenced a bunch in the articles and credit to some of the publications linked to our interview with him.
1: That's why the downloads are as high as they are.
5: Oh, there you go.
1: Without question. But yes, as I don't know if you were listening earlier when Martin and I were talking about the amount of people, you know, it got to a point where I just kind of I had cut and paste responses because I wanted to make sure I responded to people, and otherwise I'll forget as the texts go down my phone or my iMessage, and I didn't want to be disrespectful and forget to respond. But yeah, I mean, right when I heard about it, I like, and you know, a bunch of the guys I'm in the golf group chat with on Wednesday, when I heard about it, I'm like, God, that's insane. But I didn't know the guy's name. Then I played the voicemail for the guys in here on Thursday morning. And then I got word that Barstool was likely picking it up. And so I knew what was about to happen. But again, if Jake Reynolds or whomever else, and Jake Reynolds, for those who don't know, he's a listener and he's very passionate about the show. And God bless, we're very grateful for that, that exists. That's certainly, there are a number of people who are.
5: He certainly said kind things about my business.
1: Yes, he has. Yes. Yeah, and he's been super kind to me, and he cares, so God bless him. But in fairness to Jake or anybody else, and I don't know what was being said in the YouTube chat, with no context, the segment comes out of nowhere. The plan had been, if he was going to come on, that I could set it up and explain it, and then with whatever clarity, include the voicemail so people could hear it. But then it came out of nowhere. So I don't blame anybody for going, where'd that come from? Now, if you don't think it has appeal as a national story, I would think at this point you would go, okay, well, obviously I may have been wrong about that. But, you know, I've been wrong about plenty of things, so you know we all miss some things. But the bottom line is the thing that Doug and I and Martin and I don't want to speak, and I think Jackson and Kurt, I think we would all say, is everybody thinks it's a crazy story, but I also think everybody would agree that you leave the wife and the business out of it. That was the premise for attempting to humanize the story. That was the reason for it. The story was already out there. The story had been out there since Monday. The voicemail started getting passed around on Wednesday. Yeah. You got it on Thursday? Mm-hmm. Yeah. So it was going national, TMA or not. It was going to Barstool. Goes to Barstool.
5: That's such a ridiculous story.
1: Right. That's a billion times bigger, you know, than TMA. So anyway, that's
5: amazing. When you guys sell that TMA catalog that you're talking about, you know.
1: Doug, we're going to sell the TMA catalog. What were your other two Mount Rushmores?
5: Well, let's see.
1: Kelly Chase talking about the Stanley Cup.
5: Certainly Tucker.
1: Tucker.
5: Well, this one we have to count. You know what makes, and I'm going to get a lemming ring here, and I'm sorry.
8: Watch it.
5: But what makes a really good storyteller is somebody that can tell such a detailed account that, like, you can't get out of the car.
1: Doug is tapping that gong. Just be ready.
5: When Tim had the misdiagnosis 10, 15 years ago, you told it on the air, and it probably lasted 15 minutes. And I just, I mean, that was one of those times. I'm like, I have to hear how this ends. I mean, this was, that was a wonderful, recital of what you had gone through personally in the prior, you know, month or so, whatever it was. And that's easy to put any of us to put ourselves in your shoes in that situation.
1: Well, I appreciate that.
5: Yeah,
1: the reason for sharing that's for the record, because I know a lot of people now were not listening in 2012. I was misdiagnosed with lymphoma in November of 2012. So for a week, I thought I had cancer. And, you know, why would you think anything else? And then I had a procedure done called the mediastinoscopy. You can still see this scar. So you're, on the left, you're going to see a hickey.
5: Oh!
1: Okay. But then in the middle, you, can you see the scar? I don't know.
2: I can't get past the hickey.
1: Yeah. You see it right there?
3: No, there's a microphone.
7: You see a little boy chest. Huh?
1: You see a little boy chest?
3: Okay.
1: Do you see my third nipple?
3: Ooh. What?
1: Can you see it?
7: Doug's not counting nipples.
3: I'm not looking at, I don't see a nipple there. No.
1: Clip that off.
3: It looks like you're dating a vacuum cleaner, though, with a hickey.
1: And then the doctor texted me, and I'm waiting for the results because we're about to begin the whatever the chemotherapy and radiation would be, and he calls me and says, no cancer. And that was still...
5: The emotional roller coaster.
1: Oh, my goodness. Yeah, that was an all-timer. And I shared that. And I say the same thing now. It's almost been 15 years because I think a lot of people, and at that time I was, what, in my early 30s, don't want to go to the doctor, don't like to go to the doctor, and I understand that. But I honestly thought I had a cold and needed to get a Z-Pack, and then I was going to go on my vacation. This was my wife and I's first anniversary. And then they said, well, this unfortunately looks like it's a possibility of lymphoma. And so just in like in a 10-minute trip, you go from thinking you're getting a Z-Pack to being told you may have cancer and then getting a phone call that you do have cancer. So I'm like, to our listeners, because I know all listeners and still to this day are a lot of young guys, you think you're invincible. Understandably so. Every generation feels this, I think. It's nothing new. But to go get checked up, that was my reasoning for sharing that story. And I got to tell you, I don't know in 2026 if I would share that story, which... I don't know what the commentary
5: well, here,
1: on that
5: here
1: would
5: I
1: be.
5: I am 15 years later, and I still remember.
1: Yeah, I don't know. I don't know if I would. I don't know. But anyway, I appreciate you saying that.
5: Yes.
1: And the message certainly still holds true here. 14 years later, I suppose, since when that happened. 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
5: well, thank you.
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5: so
1: much.
5: Thank you, guys.
1: There he is. 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
1: Oh, dog. Wow. Mark Morrison pass away?
2: I don't know. Is that who this is singing it?
3: Yeah, I think he did. I'm not sure, though. Hold on.
4: Efforting. I got him still alive.
1: Oh, surprise guess, then.
4: 52 years. I just ruined it. Sorry.
1: He's only 52?
4: Mm-hmm.
1: Wow.
4: You know who's celebrating a birthday today?
1: Who?
4: Michael Bivins.
1: Michael Bivins of New Edition and Belle Biv DeVoe, Doug.
2: All right.
1: Michael Bivins here running the show, Belle Biv DeVoe. Tell me this isn't the jam.
2: Yeah, he passed.
1: Nice. That's from the Trash Assassin.
3: Well, it says he didn't.
1: Well, who's right, the Trash Assassin or Jackson, Doug?
3: Who's the Trash Assassin?
2: I don't know.
1: I don't know. He dexed it in.
3: Wait, kill trash? How does that work?
4: Who's your favorite New Edition member?
1: Boy, that puts you to the test. I'll let Doug go first.
2: I don't know.
1: Is Johnny Gill okay to say because
4: Absolutely.
1: He wasn't part of the original?
4: That's, yeah.
3: Johnny Blow?
1: Doug, Johnny Blow.
2: Okay.
4: For as old as he shows, that man was getting after it at the concert still.
1: Oh, is that right? You went to it.
4: And I was close enough to reach out and touch him.
2: As old as he shows? What do you mean? Like he looks real old?
4: He is kind of older, gentleman.
2: Okay.
4: But still the
1: what
4: heart of a little champion.
1: What do you think he is, Doug? You think he's 55?
2: I don't know how old he is. And why were you close enough to touch him?
4: I'm a ticket snob when it comes to concerts.
1: Good for you.
2: You got to sit
1: you
2: right
1: up
2: front.
1: You don't have any dependents.
4: Yeah.
1: You can roll differently.
2: Are you right in the front row, standing up, waving your arms, going, woo, the whole line?
4: There might have been a little wooing that night, yeah.
2: Oh, really?
4: When Boys to Men did I'll Make Love to You, they were handing out roses.
1: Oh, Doug.
4: And I didn't reach out to take one. They're not for me.
2: You took a rose
4: from
2: one of the boys.
1: Clip that off.
4: Men. They're men now.
1: But at one point, they were boys. Think about that.
2: And you were up there grabbing
4: for
2: a rose?
4: No, that's what I didn't. I left them for the ladies.
1: Getting real close here, man.
2: Were you at least with a lady at the time?
4: There was ladies in my purview.
2: So no, the answer was no. You went alone to this concert and asked a boy for a rose.
4: Clip that off. You know, it was a weeknight concert, and a lot of my friends are with child.
5: That's a nice hole, Bill.
4: It's a heavy lift to get somebody to drop everything and go see New Edition on a Tuesday night.
2: Yeah.
4: And I, a couple years ago, I decided that if I kept waiting for somebody to say yes, I'd be waiting forever.
6: And leave you quivering.
2: Mm.
1: The Forest Park Tree Mulch Monster wants to know why James Carlton wasn't included on the TMA Airlines plane. You can see that on the TMA Instagram account, TMA_STL is where you can follow that. I think he would be a delight to sit next to for a flight. Put me between him and Jeff Supon. That's from the Forest Park Tree Mulch Monster.
3: That'd be a great seat.
1: Then it's a no-brainer where you sit. Chairman Kurt made it difficult. That was the intent.
3: I still think. In between Plowhawk and Joey Vitale is the that's where I would be. That's exactly where I want to be.
1: I met Brian McKnight when I was 12 in a Denny's in Cincinnati, Doug. That's from the Salty Bald Dad from Casey.
2: Okay, what are we supposed to do with that information?
3: It's pretty cool. You've been to Denny's recently?
2: Denny's? No, it's been years.
3: Get a grand slam?
2: It's been probably 25 years since I've been to a Denny's.
1: KG stood out back for 3 hours hoping to add to his collection of pictures. Hashtag Bo. I guess that's in reference to Bo Prabula from the TMA Reddit Insider.
4: Yeah, that's probably what he's referring to. Mm. I already nabbed Jamal Roberts this year, Doug.
2: You already got your picture.
4: By the way,
3: St. Mary's.
4: Jamal, congrats, Tim. You worked the transfer portal. Donovan Alugbide and Jamal Roberts are now Banty Roosters.
1: Wow.
3: Nice.
1: Which is not great University
4: for you.
1: Football.
3: I'm getting Wally pipped.
2: And this is your little video game?
4: I'm not answering that.
3: I've always had trepidation about my skills as a running back, considering I'm not fast, not all that strong, and really don't have the gumption to run in between the tackles.
4: You're more of a scat back.
3: Yeah, I'm not fast.
1: You really aren't?
3: No.
1: All right.
2: Why not?
3: The twisted femurs, I've told you. It's my plate.
2: I forgot about it. I keep forgetting about the twisted leg bones. Yeah, that sounds painful.
1: That's what Papers has. I don't know if somebody caused that, but if they did, go to Brown and Crouppen. Go to getbc.com. Yeah, there you go.
3: Probably get some money out of this.
1: Yeah, 314-222-2222 or go to online at getbc.com. 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
3: Today, Monday, August the 10th, 2026, our winner, Jugs in D.C.
1: Oh, really? Jugs in D.C. Okay. Jugs at the lake, though.
3: Jugs at the lake.
1: No.
2: Not in definitely not in D.C.
3: No. That would be Jugs in the swamp.
2: It could be two different Jugs.
1: Yeah, I remember about that.
2: Nice Jugs.
1: Hey, I wanted to play this. Clip that off, by the way.
3: It's almost too easy.
1: Yeah. I haven't, because I didn't hear it. It was on KMOX. Chaim Bloom responding to a fan. And Chaim Bloom is going to be on with BK and Ferrario at 1:30.
3: That's right.
1: Here on 101 ESPN. And I will make sure that I am either listening live or podcast that interview, because I can't wait to hear it. Tip of the cap to those boys for getting them.
3: Yeah. Chaim Bloom was asked, Tommy Ackerman asked on behalf of a fan about if the possible looming lockout would affect young prospects in the 2026 season.
1: Okay.
22: Yep, totally get it. Obviously, we're all hopeful that there's a better scenario on the horizon with respect to labor. We don't control it, but we're all hopeful that, it always gets contentious because everybody's going to stick up for their interests, but hopeful that a good path can be found so we can sustain the momentum that we have. We want to see them too. We just want to make sure we're not skipping steps, we're not rushing guys, and that when they are here, they're ready to be here. I mean, you look at Quinn. What you saw in Toronto last weekend, that didn't just happen. That was the product of really 2 years of trying to figure a lot of things out at the AAA level, slow the game down enough to where we had the confidence to bring him up. It's easy to say, hey, you're a big leaguer, we brought you up. We can push a button and do that. But the question is, are you really ready to have success here? And if you're not, it can really set you back. And there's examples of that all over the industry. And, you know, we've seen some examples of that here, too. So, you know, Quinn, whether it was big stuff in terms of delivery, in terms of his arsenal, even some of the little things in terms of varying holds, varying looks to be able to control the running game better, that takes work. And he put in a lot of the work and got to that point. Joshua is getting pretty close, and Leos had an amazing year. Obviously, we know we are fortunate to have a lot of catchers. That's something that at some point we're going to be looking forward to, having that competition play out. But, you know, I do think Quinn is going to be in our plans for the rest of this year. Obviously, with wanting to give Hunter that starting opportunity, we sent Quinn back down, but he is very much in our plans, and we're looking for opportunities to incorporate him and help take the load off of some of our other guys down the stretch. And obviously, Joshua, we've been talking about all summer. And the impressive thing about this man, this young man, is his maturity and just his work ethic and how he goes about his business. And his time's coming. And, you know, I would say to our fans who want to see those kids that, you know, we want to make sure we don't undercook them, but they're very much in our minds.
1: Look, there you go.
2: Solid base hit right there at the end.
1: Ash Agut.
2: Yeah, all that makes perfect sense, what he said.
3: Yeah.
2: Just, I think in a rebuilding year, people are a little bit more anxious than ever to see the young guys, see what's lying ahead.
1: You think we'll see Baez this weekend?
2: This weekend? I don't know.
1: If it was a home series, I would be 100% sure.
3: Right.
1: The issue is, I believe the Cardinals are about to, Doug, do you like this term, embark on their longest road trip of the season. It's a long road trip that they get.
2: Yeah.
1: Chicago, and then I think five in Cincinnati, and then they go to Philadelphia. So they won't see him in St. Louis before, you know,
2: well, maybe
1: the 25th, I believe, is their next home game after Wednesday's game against Philadelphia.
2: Maybe that's when you'd want to bring him up on the road so that he's not faced with 100 interview requests before he ever steps on the field.
1: August 14th would be the day,
3: not
1: familiar,
3: okay,
1: with you can maintain your rookie eligibility for next year.
3: Got it. So 15th would be the first
1: and
3: day.
1: And then he can be rookie of the year and the Cardinals can get the draft pick.
3: Back-to-back years.
1: That would be lovely.
3: That'd be sick.
1: J.J. Weatherholt, for those of you just joining us, is minus 175 to be the National League rookie of the year. So that's the weird spot. Southside Seaman picked him up, Doug, and I stashed him.
2: Weatherholt you picked up or Baez?
1: No, he was not available on the waiver wire.
2: No, because I tried. But I picked up Baez twice this year and gave up on him because my team was so desperate I couldn't afford to have a roster spot with a guy not playing at all.
1: I get that. So yeah, I'm betting that they'll come up and maybe the wind will be blowing out in Chicago and he can go yard this weekend.
3: That'd be great.
1: It'd be wonderful. And then he gets to play at Cincinnati if he gets that.
3: Yeah.
1: It's a nice way to start.
3: That is ideal.
1: All right, BK and Ferrari coming up. Once again, they've got Heim Bloom coming up at 1:30 on their dossier. We're heading down the hallway. Doug is out today, but Chairman Kurt is going to slide in for after the morning after. How about that? So that's coming. You and Iggy, you're betting on when there'll be Navy caps, I just saw.
4: He backed out of the bet.
1: Perfect. Oh, no. Well, I guess we'll talk about that coming up. BK and Ferrario are up next for Jackson Bennett Burkett, for Chairman Kurt, for Martin Kilcoin, for my brother Kevin, for Douglas Elvin Vaughn. I'm Tim McKernan. This has been The Morning After, presented to you by Brown and Crouppen on 101 ESPN and the TMA STL YouTube channel from the Stiefel Studios.
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0: Swing and a fly ball hammered center. Carrick going back. Still going. He can't get it. Two runs will score. Weatherholt around second. On his way to third. The kid comes through. Swing and a drive. He got a hanger and did not miss it. Long home run for Carrick. And he unloads. First pitch. Way, way out of here. A long home run. Did they? The streak is over. A mammoth home run for Jordan Walker.
1: Top of the order being able to produce is huge. I think, obviously, when we were playing our best baseball, those guys were kind of unconscious. So you're not always going to play with that. It's just the nature of the game. So our top four need to do well, me included. And I think, obviously, recently we hadn't done a great job. And as you said, some of those guys are really starting to turn it on. So it'll be big for us.
2: Alongside Alex and T-Bone, I'm BK. You've got BK and Ferrario here on 101 ESPN. That is what it sounded like over the weekend via Cardinals TV. That J.J. Weatherholt quote is courtesy of KMOV. Alex, the top of the order looked great over the weekend. And my question to you is, are they getting hot at the right time? Because, boy, is there a big series starting up today, guys.
3: Yeah.
2: I'm not kidding, actually. It's genuinely a big series at Busch Stadium this evening. The Cardinals are 3.5 games back right now of a wild card spot. I want to start out by saying I'm not predicting they're going to claim a wild card
3: spot.
4: You sound like we're back, baby.
3: Yeah, no, you sound like you're excited.
2: This can go in either direction.
3: Yeah.
2: The Cardinals by the end of the week could be 8 games back of a wild card spot.
3: Damn.
2: The Cardinals by the end of the week could be in a wild card spot. That is what this week represents for them.
3: Put
2: They've
3: that
2: got
3: damn
2: the
3: hat
2: Cubs
3: on.
2: Over the weekend, but more importantly, they're 3.5 games back right now of the Phillies, who are in town starting tonight. And the Phillies have not been playing great baseball. Most of the teams in this race, frankly, have not been playing great baseball, much like a year ago when the Reds found a way to sneak in, back in. The Cardinals could do the same thing after selling at the trade deadline. And Alex, a big reason why is because, hot damn, the offense is getting going again.
3: Mm-hmm.
2: J.J. Weatherholt starting to walk at an insane rate again. 8 walks in his last 7 games. Sunday, we saw the power.
3: That-a-way, J.J.
2: Jordan Walker, quietly, 9-game hitting streak, batting .290 over that stretch. And this weekend, finally hit a home run for the first time in a month.
3: Hallelujah.
2: Alec Burleson is on an absolute heater right now. Couple of doubles and 3 home runs in his last 10 games. Ivan Herrera is figuring it out again. I don't know what changed for him, but God bless. I'm glad it happened because he's got 6 doubles and a homer in his last 10 games. That's 7 extra base hits in a 10-game stretch, looking like a cleanup hitter. Over the weekend, 8 for 14, 2 doubles and a homer. Alex, you ready to buy back in?
3: I was just going to say, and for all of you Cardinals fans that are getting excited about the start of this series, don't get too excited because Brandon's going to the game tonight.
2: As T-Bone knows, that doesn't mean it's going to be a bad one. It just means it's going to be weird.
4: Yeah.
3: Weird isn't always good, though.
2: No, it could be horrible. It could be good. I can't tell you which direction it's going to go.
4: We might walk it off in like a wild pitch or something. You never know.
2: I have attended a game in which the Cardinals walked it off via a hit-by-pitch.
4: I think I was there for that one.
2: I have also attended a game, remember the one, I think it was against the Mets, where it was Giovanni Gallegos forgot to cover first.
3: No.
2: That happened.
4: We were there, and we got killed so bad Albert pitched.
2: Yep. I went to that one.
3: See?
2: I also went to a Sunday night game where the Cardinals played, I believe, against Carlos Rodon on Sunday Night Baseball, and they were up like 7-1 by the end of the first inning.
4: Yeah.
2: So I don't know what's going to happen.
3: Could go either way.
2: I promise you it will be weird.
3: Yeah.
2: That's all I can claim for tonight.
4: I can't wait.
3: Look, I don't know if buy back in is the right answer, but it's definitely a lot more exciting than what it was 2 weeks ago because the offense is going. Like, this is the series, I think, as good as that Rocky series was, I always had this one on the paper because this one against the Phillies, it's the first time you're seeing the Phillies this season. It's the one team you've had a lot of success against playoff caliber teams this year. It's the one team you haven't seen this team go up against. Plus, you're going to get Sanchez and Wheeler in 2 of the 3.
4: Which we got
3: you're going to find out how great your offense is in this one. Like, there's nothing I'm questioning about this Cardinals team because what you said at the top was correct, BK. Everybody right now in this race is not that good, with the exception of the Cubs and sometimes the Phillies. But Padres, Marlins, Nationals, Diamondbacks, like, no. They're not anything that gets you like, oh, Cardinals aren't making it.
2: These teams are all flawed.
3: So if you've got Herrera doing what he has done over the last three offensively, if you've got Burleson with this, and you can get Jordan Walker's power back like he is starting to show, then yeah, you start to get a lot more excited and realistic of this team could put themselves back in the playoff race, because that's what had them in it all along. It was the top four and how dominant they were. You had an MVP caliber player in Walker. You had multiple complementary pieces with Burleson and Herrera, and you had Weatherholt, who looked like the rookie of the year. If you get that back, your pitching can keep your head above water, and yeah, you can pull yourself back into this race, and it gets more exciting if you can take two of three against the Phillies.
2: I'm not feeling great about tonight with Dobbins on the mound. Also, you're going up against their worst starter, though, in Painter. The next 2 days, it's so funny, man. If you had told me this prior to the start of the season, I would have been like, buddy, what? You've got your two best guys on the mound. Like, Pallante and Leahy have been your best starters, and they're on the mound over the next couple of days. So, I mean, it's not going to be stylistically on par with Sanchez or Wheeler, you give yourself the best shot with those guys out there. Hey, it's crazy, but it's true.
3: Look, just because the name recognition's not there, 2 years, we're going to be talking about Leahy and Pallante as the next Wheeler and Sanchez.
4: It's just like the story of Cardinals-Phillies over the last 5 years, right? They're the Goliath. We're trying to slay the dragon, you know? They've got the guys with the stuff. We throw Michaelis game two in the playoffs. Like, come on. Mm. It's the same story every year. Wainwright was going to go game three against, I guess it was Sanchez at that point for them. I don't remember exactly who their third starter was. Come on, we got this. What could go

0: those guys are going to be here. And so it was about finding your core group of position players. And those guys appear to have emerged again after a pretty abysmal 4 to 6 week slump.
1: Mm-hmm.
0: It got ugly there for Jordan Walker, who was hitting for average but zero power. Burleson has just been good all year long, but Herrera went into an awful dry spell. And we didn't really talk about it a whole lot because it's kind of similar to like a Lars Nootbaar dry spell. But J.J. Weatherholt stopped hitting for much power and he wasn't hitting for average anymore. And that's the kind of thing where if he's going to be the player they want him to be, he's going to have to do both of those things. I'm not worried about it. He's a rookie. I always anticipated that he was going to hit a rookie wall at some point. But now he seems to be coming out on the other side. So if that's true, if that continues, they're going to be in this thing down the stretch. How much will they really be able to push the teams that are currently in the race? I don't know. That's what this week's all about. But if these guys keep hitting, they're going to be in it.
2: Yeah, I mean, I'm with you there, because like that 4 to 6 week stretch there, that were those all four of them, well, three of the four, Burley was still pretty good in that stretch. When cold is the whole reason they kind of sunk back to the pack, right? And that's why now it's not just a tough task because they're 3.5 back, I think it is, or 4.5 back. It's the fact that they've got multiple teams to leapfrog, and some of them they don't even have the tiebreaker on, right? They don't have the tiebreaker with Miami. They don't have the tiebreaker with Arizona. They got the tiebreaker over San Diego, though, and they could try and get it over Philadelphia if they take care of business over the next 2 weeks when they go to Philadelphia as well. So they've got themselves a shot, and it's always going to come down to the offense. The problem for this team, as you had mentioned, them being flawed, it's not so much the offense that I'm worried about. It's the next whack-a-mole that's going to pop up, because it's been a theme all year long. Offense goes really well. Bullpen sucks. Bullpen's been great. Starting pitching's not been good. Oh, the offense and the bullpen, or starting pitching been good? Now the bullpen's blowing up. So it's just been a giant game of whack-a-mole. If the bullpen can get hot for a little bit here and continue to pitch well like they did in the month of May, and we're starting to see a little bit of that, right? Stanek's been good here of late. Mm-hmm. Soriano, I know, gave up a home run yesterday, but he's been pretty good so far. I like Ferguson. He's been a nice addition to the bullpen to help them from the left side. If those guys can pitch well while the offense does its thing and the rotation is able to hold up against this the lineup of the Phillies, you've got a shot to take two of three. The question will be, can they sustain that 4-month-and-a-half run?
0: Can I say one thing about the game specifically from yesterday real quick? So remember when people got on Ollie for pulling Michael McGreevy? His last start?
1: No. Yeah. Cardinals fans don't get on the manager.
2: It was the guy that threw out first pitch Saturday.
0: So they left him in yesterday.
2: Yeah, and?
1: How'd it look?
0: It didn't go well.
2: Uh-huh.
0: It was basically the exact same situation.
1: You think
0: it was
1: just
0: like a bigger, I think there was a bigger gap in terms of the score. So they left him in to feel it.
1: You think that was Ollie saying, okay, Joe, here you go. You want me to give him an opportunity to go through three?
0: And he did. He tested him, wanted to find out how it was going to go. Immediately a home run.
1: They should have zoomed in on Ollie and just got that smirk that he's so good at. Where he's like, that's right, Joe. I told you we only get two out of them.
0: That was one of those where the math is always in the critic's favor, and he was like, all right, criticize this.
1: Yeah.
0: Go
1: Take
0: ahead.
1: This.
0: Please, same people that criticized me for pulling him, criticize me for leaving him in. Please, I dare you.
1: Do you think he mentally did the Abner Uribe from the Brewers? Just be like, yeah, three times.
0: Did you see the new guy, by the way, for the Mets?
1: No.
0: What he does?
2: Jumps up
0: what
2: in
0: does
2: the
0: he
2: air.
0: Do? I love he the guy. He's Michael Jackson on the mound. It's unbelievable.
1: Which Michael Jackson? Does he do the kick? Does he do the
0: everything? Yes,
2: he probably does do that.
1: I gotta, what's his name? I gotta look at this.
2: That.
0: God,
2: I have no idea. It
0: was like a...
2: He's a lefty.
1: I'm just gonna type in Mets jump and we'll see what happens.
0: Mets reliever celebration.
1: Oh, yeah, he does a little air guitar jump.
2: Yeah.
0: Jeffrey Yahn.
1: Oh, I love this guy.
0: He's amazing.
1: Watch the video and just make Michael Jackson sounds. Come on!
0: He's my new favorite baseball player.
1: I think I put him and Abner Uribe in the same bullpen, and my goodness.
0: Can you imagine if pitchers still had to hit?
2: Oh, boy. Wow.
1: Hey, Michael's got an RBI bunt the other day. He can still do it.
0: This guy would be beamed every time he comes to the plate. Every single time.
1: I wish we'd have it.
0: Oh, man.
1: See, be entertaining, ladies and gentlemen, because it
2: I want to see what happens if he gives up like three runs in an inning. And then
1: gets
2: the third guy to strike out. Does he still do the jump?
1: You have to.
0: The other day when he was playing against the Guardians, he was doing that. And mm-hmm. then the Guardians, after hitting a home run against him,
1: did the celebration
0: in the dugout. It was amazing.
1: See, you got to be cold-blooded when you do stuff. You got to give it right back.
0: If you give it, you got to be able to take it, right?
1: Yep.
0: And that's part of what makes this game all right. Coming up in about 15 minutes.
2: Something when I jumped.

0: I want to try that.
1: How many college football teams are truly entering an all-in season? We'll get into that here in just a little bit. By the way, Chaim Bloom, the Cardinals president of baseball operations, he will join the show coming up at 1:30. So be sure to stay tuned for that. Let your friends know. Chaim Bloom, Cardinals president of baseball operations, joins us on BK and Ferrario at 1:30 today. If you guys would like to get involved in the show, 314-399-9646. That is the Air Comfort Service text line to do so. 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Coming up next, all right, we got to the good from the weekend. Now we got to get to the bad.
2: Hope you all enjoyed it.
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0: Byron Auto Centers. 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
1: And T-Bone, I'm BK. I just don't enjoy it. I don't like it. It's not fun. I think we all feel the same way about it. I feel bad for the guy. I want to give him a hug.
2: This show is fine, okay? Like, I know T-Bone and I get mad at you occasionally, but you don't have to do that right now. I got kids, man.
3: It's your tone that drives us.
2: Just because it's not fun for you doesn't mean it's not fun for us.
1: Matthew Liberatore went five innings, gave up five earned runs, nine hits, two walks, three strikeouts over the weekend. This was coming off of a really good performance. And we said this after that one where it's like, okay, that was good, Libby. Can you do it again?
2: Yeah, but it was against
1: the team. Because the goal is not just to be able to do it once, it's to be able to do this consistently. And he went six innings, one hit, zero earned, with seven strikeouts against the Toronto Blue Jays. His follow-up to that was whatever the hell we saw on Saturday, where he has once again a blow-up inning, and Alex, a big part of that one was not covering first. And these are the mental mistakes that are just kind of hard to ignore. And it's stuff like this where when you watch it, or the walks, or the one inning where it's like, hey, man, outside of that inning, it was five innings and one earned run. But because of that inning, it was five innings and six earned runs. And you want to be able to believe that he can overcome that. And eventually, if he keeps working through it and he keeps working through it, he's going to find the sequencing. He's going to find the execution. He's going to find the ability to overcome that first guy getting on. But it just hasn't happened. And this is now 17 months, 18 months of us watching this, man, it's the same story repeatedly with this guy. I understand why they did it coming into the season. We all excused or explained it away last year. It was like, hey, it was his first full season back in a starter's capacity. And you look at the end result, 150 innings, 4.2 ERA. That's really not that bad. And most of that is because he had an atrocious second half and maybe it was because he was wearing down. All right, cool. I can get that. It's basically been bad the entire year this year, outside of a few starts here and there. Are you ready to move on? Do you think the Cardinals are ready to move on? Or are we going to watch another one of these?
2: Those are two separate questions. I was ready to move on about a month and a half ago. And the second time I saw Hunter Dobbins, I was like, cool, let's go with this. Are the Cardinals ready to move on? No, I don't think so. As much as we would like them to, I think they're perfectly content with where they're at. I believe that they want to just let Matthew Liberatore continue to push through, figure this out, and then at season's end, then they can sit down and have a real conversation of, look, we've got multiple guys coming up through the system. It didn't go so well for you. What's your role? Where are you at? Because if you want to be a starting pitcher, maybe we have to look elsewhere for you. Do you want to find a way to adapt to the bullpen and become a utility piece? Well, maybe we can figure that one out. I don't think that's going to change the rest of this season. I think you're going to hit an innings limit at some point where Quinn Matthews comes up and is able to piggyback multiple pitchers. That's where I think this thing goes. And I think you see Liberatore the rest of the way, which is so ironic because, again, that was the downfall of the Cardinals last year's playoffs hopes, keeping Eric Fetty as long as they did. And it might be the downfall of them this year if they continue with that with Liberatore. I mean, look, it was the one game that I chose to go to this weekend with the family. And it was the game I know.
3: Sorry,
2: it was hot out. Even my wife, though, who loves baseball but doesn't know like the ins and outs of it all. When Libby didn't cover first base, she goes, well, pay attention. Like, that's where her mind was at.
3: She started billing then?
2: Kinda.
3: Okay. Yeah.
2: But their kids were chaotic. It was a tornado itself, so we had to power through. But, like, nothing about that game was entertaining because it was the first pitch. I was at Cardinals Nation still eating dinner, and he gave up a home run. Couldn't hit the strike zone. He had moments to where it was like, oh, damn, look at that. Swing and miss. You're able to get out of the jam that you were in. But then you'd have a blow up to where the command is off. You put two guys on base. They're stealing on Ivan Herrera left and right. And then you give up power after power after power. I just don't know why you keep going with it. But I don't believe the Cardinals are going to change it because they'd probably say, we've gone this long. Let's go the rest of the way.
1: I don't think they're going to change it for roughly 10 days.
3: I think the rest of the year.
2: I was going to say, how many more days in the season?
3: I think Quinn's coming up to piggyback, not take Libby's
2: spot. I think Quinn's going to take a load off of Kyle Leahy. And I think he's probably going to take a little bit of a load off of Matthew Liberatore, just considering how much
1: he's
2: getting
1: roughed up. So I do find it interesting. Here's something to keep in mind. I think Libby's making his next start against the Cubs. I don't know how they get around that.
3: Agreed.
1: To be honest. Unless somebody stubs their toe and they have to go on the IL.
3: Maybe turf toe. Is this going to be a classic hope for a rain delay?
1: Maybe, yeah.
3: Postponed. Oh, darn.
2: Sometimes you can do a rain dance to try and get that to come down.
1: Get excited. Do your rain dance. Everyone knew it. But even then, like, that just pushes Libby back a day. They would need it 3 days.
3: Okay.
1: You know?
3: I don't know if my rain dance is that powerful. I'll give it a go.
1: The reason I bring this up is because on Monday, August the 17th, they've got a doubleheader.
3: Oh, boy.
1: You could theoretically insert Quinn Matthews into the rotation for that day. Right, as a part of the doubleheader, he starts one of those games. You bump Leahy the next day, would be my guess, because Leahy is the guy that they're running into the innings limit with. And Leahy then takes that start instead of Liberatore. And then McGreevy the following day would just be back on turn. And at that point, you can make the switch if you wanted to. I don't know if they will, but you could technically do so. Because then you send Quinn Matthews back down. It would just be a paper transaction. He probably just literally sticks with the team up here. Does his bullpen, and then 5 days later makes his start. They can add him to the active roster at that point without any kind of limitations because the time has expired in terms of how long he has to be down at AAA. So that's my guess on how this all plays out. My confidence level in that is not particularly high because I've also thought they've been ready to make the move previously. Now, the difference here is there's no more service time consideration there, really. Because even if you call up Quinn Matthews, he still is a Rookie of the Year candidate for 2027 in the event that we play a full season in 2027.
2: If we don't, he'll be 2028.
1: It would just come down to, are they ready to make this move with Matthew Liberatore? And are they comfortable with where they're at right now with Kyle Leahy? I would say yes and yes. And Liberatore now just becomes the guy that you piggyback with Kyle Leahy. Instead of doing that with Quinn Matthews, and he gets the opportunity to start and work on his routine and what it looks like every fifth day. Like, they talked about this a lot with Kyle Leahy, where he needed to learn the routine this year of how to prepare for a major league game as a starter. I'm not saying that Quinn Matthews doesn't know how to do that, but he's never done it consistently at this level with this staff. And so learning that, I think, would have some value. Of what the off days look like for you. How do your bullpens look here? What are you trying to work on behind the scenes when you're having your third day after a start meeting with Ollie Marmol and with the pitching staff? Like, that kind of stuff to me is valuable. I think they view it as being valuable as well. And if it is, then Libby needs to be the one that's pulled from the rotation.
2: I think it's
1: I
2: all.
1: Would think.
2: I think
1: maybe
2: it's
1: I'm
2: all,
1: missing something.
2: It's a great idea and it's a great plot. I just don't believe the Cardinals are going to do it. I think the Cardinals view it as a value of figuring out with Liberatore in terms of, let's see what it looks like for 162, and then at the end of it, we can decide what's best for him and the organization. I just don't think they're going to stop it with Liberatore the rest of the way. Because one, he's providing them innings, even if they're not valuable ones. And two, it continues their opportunity to slow play Quinn Matthews. And we have seen this season, as much as they're willing to be aggressive with their position players, they are going about it differently with their pitchers, that I think there's more value on it to them.
1: And I think the reason why, if I had to guess, I don't know this to be true, but just reading between the lines, I've said it all year, they do not trust their depth right now at AAA. And when you look at it currently, if they were to call up Quinn Matthews, who is that next starter? I'm truly asking, who is the next guy that would, in the event that they had some kind of an injury or an issue where they had to start somebody else, who's next man up? Is it Cooper Jerpy?
3: Maybe.
1: Because he's on the 40, man, so like he would at least, there would be no transaction that has to take place there.
3: He would be my guess, because I don't think they would want to...
2: Yeah, I don't think you have anything
3: else. I don't think they'd want to select Sanger just yet. I don't think they'd want to select Molina.
2: I mean, Bryson Motz, but I know you've kind of transitioned him into the bullpen.
1: I don't think he's even a starter
3: anymore. Unless he started throwing more innings, I think they've just moved him to the bullpen at this point. I mean, I think...
1: Maybe Schuster?
3: Oh.
1: You just call him back up. They've got an open spot on the 40 man currently, and then you can DFA him again afterwards. Like, I think that's what you're looking at.
2: Who's Brant Thompson? That seems like one of them.
1: Another one of those guys.
3: He's a swing man for AA and AAA.
2: There you go.
1: Yeah, he keeps going back and forth and back and forth.
2: Cade Winquest? There's another one you could Well, but you know what? Just if you bring up three relievers, they can all become starters.
1: And I like Mason Molina, I don't think they're going to want to put on the 40-man because in the event that they're... This is something I do actually agree with and how they're handling some of this stuff. I would say the same thing is true for Sanja, Molina, hell, Brant Thompson for this specific scenario. Those guys do not have to be added to the 40-man this offseason in order to avoid the Rule 5 consideration, which means you should not place them on the 40-man. Because next year, if there is a lockout and they're on the 40-man, they're not eligible to play baseball. If there is a lockout and they are not on the 40-man and it goes into the season, they get to go play at AAA. Because the minor leagues are not under the same collective bargaining agreement as the major league players. So anybody that is on a major league roster, and that includes 40-man, I believe, they're ineligible to play.
3: Yeah.
1: The other guys that aren't currently on the 40-man, they can continue to play in minor league baseball. So that's why Sanja is not and probably will not be added to the 40-man this year. So there are some considerations to all of these different things. I would guess it's either Jerpy or they go with probably more likely Jared Schuster.
3: Yeah, I think they'd probably just do bullpen games, yeah. And that would be the Schuster call-up. Yeah. Yeah. Is you just, all right, Schuster, go out there, throw 150 yeah. pitches, as Ollie said about the Zimmerman experience. Mm-hmm. And, like, hopefully we're competitive in that game, you know? And I think that's what they would do.
1: This is all why they wouldn't make the move with Libby.
3: Yeah.
1: My retort to that would be, well, just keep doing with Libby what you've been doing with, like, Quinn Matthews or Hunter Dobbins in the past, where you could get him three or four innings out of the pen. He's still stretched out. He is your sixth starter. He just happens to be throwing out of the bullpen for the time being, mostly in mop-up duty. Right? Like in this scenario, you're just giving the starts to Quinn Matthews because when Matthew Liberatore starts right now, for the most part, you don't have a chance. You're not winning those games. So instead, I'd rather see Quinn Matthews get those opportunities. If I'm already playing from behind, and I don't know if Quinn Matthews is going to be good or not, but I'd at least like to find out. Because right now, when you have Liberatore on the mound, nope.
2: That's kind of how I felt Saturday. I'm like, the one game I chose.
3: Yeah, and he gave up the home run first pitch. You're like, it's over.
2: Before he even got there.
3: I'm with you.
1: They're 3-6 in his last 9 starts. And those three games, they won 5-3, 4-1, and 5-1. And those, like, two of those were actually good starts by him. And those are the exceptions as opposed to the rule.
2: I think his success against the Blue Jays in that last start told you everything you needed to know. Like, this guy is a really good bullpen arm that you could use. Because he went up against a lineup that exclusively struggled against lefties. Yep. And look at what he did. But when you go up against another team that knows how to hit lefties, you get shellacked.
3: And that would be the thing that I would say is, like, if you believe if he could be a good reliever, why not try it over the next month and a half? Now, I understand he was good a couple years ago in that role. There's a chance his stuff is diminished where he may not be successful out of the bullpen. Wouldn't you like to find that out over the next month and a half? And to your point, if it is a question of, well, what do we do about our depth, figure it out when you get to that point, right? Okay, so if someone did go down to injury, okay, well, then maybe you do have to go back to stretching out Matthew Liberatore in the final month of the season. I don't think – if this was, like, June or May, okay, I could get where you're concerned about the depth, right? We're now in the home stretch of the season to where I think you would be fine.
1: 6 weeks left.
3: 6 months.
2: 6 months. Whoa, easy there, big boy.
3: 6 weeks left. I think you could figure it out and you would be fine in that amount of time. I get what they're doing now with Matthews. That makes sense, right? Even though I had my issue with it at first, I've calmed down and it makes sense. Once you get past that, though, that's when I will not understand if they continue to throw Matthew Liberatore in the rotation.
1: Alongside Alex and T-Bone, I'm BK. Coming up in 15 minutes, we'll get into questions and answers. 314-399-9646, that's your Comfort Service text line. A reminder, we'll have Chaim Bloom, Cardinals President of Baseball Operations, joining us today at 1:30. Coming up next, how many college football teams are truly entering an all-in season this year? We'll get into it next year on 101 ESPN.
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3: 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Cardinals beat the Rockies yesterday 7-4 as they take 2-3 from Colorado. Tonight, they start a three-game set with the Philadelphia Phillies. 6:45 will be first pitch. Hunter Dobbins will be on the mound for St. Louis. And coming up today at 1:30 here on BK and Ferrario, Cardinals President of Baseball Operations, Chaim Bloom, will join the show. 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
1: All right, update on the college football playoff from Ross Dellinger, who does fantastic work for Yahoo
2: Everybody
1: Sports.
2: Everybody gets in. 64
1: you ready?
2: Teams.
1: Nope. The Big Ten does not support the format that I'm about to tell you about. The that SEC and out. Big Ten must agree on a format for it to move forward.
2: Okay, cool.
1: However,
2: format will stay.
1: ESPN is, quote, socializing, end quote, with what college football playoff leaders about a 16-team format with four play-in games for the final four spots into the field. That would be for seeds 13 to 16. There is an expectation that will be discussed at today's meeting.
2: Man,
1: so for those that are unaware, college football playoff executives are meeting today about whether or not to expand the college football playoff field. There's been a lot of talk about a 24-team format. SEC is not interested. Big Ten wants that one. There is now consideration for a 16-team format. Apparently the Big Ten's not interested. Unknown on the SEC.
3: Isn't this basically
1: but
3: a 24
1: ESPN
3: then?
1: Wants it.
17: Can you explain to me why Big Ten wants 24 and instead of 16?
1: This would basically be 20. Because you'd have 16 teams plus four in terms of the play-in.
17: Can you explain why the Big Ten doesn't want to do 24?
1: Big Ten does want 24. That is what they have been clamoring for.
17: But they don't want 16.
1: Apparently, according to this report from Ross Dellinger, Big Ten out on 16, in on 24.
17: I'm just a little confused.
1: They want more representation. Yeah. They believe that with 24 teams, their conference would get more money, more
17: spots.
1: But isn't
17: 16 more representation?
1: Yes, but they want 24. If they're going to expand, they want to go to 24. And this is probably going to be, at least for the time being, the last expansion for a while. So they don't want to move to 20 and then not be able to get to 24.
17: Gotcha.
1: That would be my guess on why they wouldn't be in favor of this. Are you guys cool at this point of expanding the field? Or how do you feel about just like, before we get to the number, are you guys interested in expanding the field? Because that seems to be the next move.
17: I am, because I felt like this last year was really entertaining. Now, the number, I think, is a big caveat in this. Like, I do think 24 is a little outrageous. I think 16 is probably a comfortable spot for me. But we complained about it so much, or at least T-Bone and I complained about it so much last year in terms of what it was going to look like. And by the end of it, I really enjoyed the format and watching those teams kind of fight to get into one of those spots. And it really took away from that whole AP rankings thing that we do every year to where we stopped complaining about it, or at least it wasn't as dominant as it's been in the past when there's only four teams that get in. So yeah, I'm for it now because it's kind of inevitable. But I also think it makes it a little bit more enjoyable throughout the season.
3: I would stick with 12. I have no issues with sticking with the 12-team format. I don't think there's a need for 16. I really don't think there's a need for 24. Nothing like watching 25 through 28 try and argue their way into the freaking playoff.
17: Why not, man?
3: I would stick with – I prefer 12 because I think it still allows for the regular season to have meaning. It is still challenging for some schools like Illinois, Missouri, for example, to try and get into the playoff. And I kind of like that, honestly, and it makes their games mean a little bit more. I was a little afraid this would take away a lot of meaning from the regular season at 12, and it hasn't impacted it too much. Now, it does pull away from some games towards the end of the year, but not a ton. I would prefer to stick with 12, and the more you expand this, especially if you go to 24, 16, you might be able to get away with it. 24, we're going to be talking about like four lost teams getting into the playoff, and I don't want to get to that spot with college football.
1: I agree with you on that. I would say if you're going to expand right now, like if there's just incentive to do so, I would do two things first. One, get rid of the conference championship games. Use that as a play-in weekend. Mm-hmm. Two, just add play-in games to the current format. Like, just go with 8 through 16 are part of a play-in game. So 8 last year would have been Oklahoma. Why not just have them play against Utah?
17: We were talking about that last year at the time.
1: For 9, it was Alabama. Have them play against Vanderbilt. For 10, it was Miami. Have them play against BYU. For 11, it was Tulane. Have them play against Notre Dame. And 12 last year was James Madison. Hey, James Madison, you're going up against USC. Like, just do that. If you are this hell-bent on adding a round, which is effectively what they're trying to accomplish with this, then just add a play-in round and get rid of the current weekend that exists, which is the conference championship games, which are almost entirely meaningless now. Yes, they're for the bye, but other than that, let's be real. They just don't really have a whole lot of incentive for either.
3: The only ones that matter are the group of six. Mm-hmm. And honestly, it's like two of those matter, if that.
1: And last year it was, even for some of those, it didn't really feel as though it mattered. I don't think we're going to get to 24 right now. I don't think that's realistic. I don't know why you need to expand to 16 plus 4, because that's basically what this is. It's not a true 20-team playoff. It's 16 plus 4 because of the
3: This is the classic
1: play-in
3: game. Let's meet in the middle. You want this, they want that. How about we go right smack dab in the middle?
1: I think if you want to kind of split the baby, which is what they're doing here, go with the 12-team playoff that you already have. Add in a play-in weekend, get rid of the conference championship weekend, and use this as the stepping stone moment to find out how much interest is there in this play-in weekend. There's going to be a crap ton of interest, right? Like, whether it be television executives who want to get their hands on this, it's an extra thing that they can sell, or if it's fan engagement, like, there's going to be interest in such a format.
17: That's kind of why the part of me of, like, why even test it? Like, you know there's going to be interest. Just go with it. Just do it.
1: Because they can't get some of these conferences to agree. And so as a starting point, get this. Because one of the things that they have to negotiate is the conference championship games. Because they have a crap ton of money that is associated with them. These conferences are making so much money off of the TV networks. And that's why ESPN socializing today is such a big deal, because ESPN's the one that runs everything. Let's be real. Like, they run conference realignment. ESPN runs the college football playoff. They are such a big part of why all of this stuff has happened, because money is what makes the world go round. And without it, we don't get any of this stuff. Mizzou would still be in the Big 12. Texas A&M would still be in the Big 12. We wouldn't have USC making cross-country trips for volleyball, right? But instead, we do have all of that stuff. We have made all of these changes because of ESPN and because of the money that is associated with everything with college football. So, yeah, it's a really big deal that they're trying to push this. Now we get to find out what the next iteration is going to be of the college football playoff. I would say, and somebody on the text line mentioned this, guys, just stick with something for like 10 years. I would love to see that where, hey, once we put in whatever the next version is going to be of the college football playoff, no changing it for at least 5 years, at minimum 5 years, to find out how it works. Because so far, every year it feels as though there's been some kind of a tinkering that takes place with the format where we don't really have any data on what it's going to be long term.
3: Yeah, that unfortunately, that will probably never happen, especially if they decide to settle and split the baby in half here. Yeah. They're going to leave an out in the contract that they signed with ESPN, I think, because there's already, I mean, they already put an out the moment they did a 12-team playoff. I just think that's naturally going to occur all the time. You know, I that one is one of those where it's like, it's never going to happen because the money talks, to your point. And that's unfortunate because, like, what, 20 years ago, it wasn't the money that was talking. It was, let's just enjoy college athletics. But now you're at the point where conference realignment, I mean, even in that Senate bill that they've tried to pass over the weekend, like, they're even, like, leaving open the room to expand conferences even more potentially in that as well.
1: I saw a graphic the other day on social media of what the conferences used to be, like, what the Pac-12, the Big Ten, the ACC, SEC, and Big 12 were. I was like, oh, yeah, that made sense. Like, the Big Ten is just, like, central north.
3: It's just
1: north.
3: The Midwest? Wow.
1: Yeah, the Big 12 was just, like, Midwest plus Texas. The SEC was literally Southeast. The name of the conference is Southeastern Conference, and it was teams from the Southeast. The
17: Imagine Pac-12, that.
1: The Pacific 12 was teams that are on the Pacific Coast. It was like, hey, man, this all makes a ton of sense geographically. I understand why you were in these conferences. And now you look at it, you're like, hold on. Washington and UCLA are in the Big Ten? Mm-hmm. Cal? Is in the Atlantic Coast Conference?
3: And it's impacted everybody. It's not just your big ones either. Like, Northern Illinois is in, like, the Mountain West. That makes sense.
17: It's kind of. If you look at it the right way.
1: I don't get it.
17: It's like being in Indiana, you know? You might be in the Eastern time zone. You might be in the Midwest. You just never know.
3: Well, when they fix that, we're going to fix these conferences.
1: Yeah. From the 618. Guys, would you still need a bye for the top four in this format? Some teams would have two games before the top four play in this format. They can basically figure all of this out on their own. I don't know. I don't know the answer to that question. They're going to have to figure out the formatics. The first thing they have to do is figure out the number. How many teams do we want to be a part of the playoff? And then from there, you can kind of set up the bracket. Yep. But the first thing is going to have to be how far are we willing to expand?
17: I hope their social event goes well, you know?
1: Me too. It's, by the way, via Zoom. 314-999-6466.
17: It's not called a social event.
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16: 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It's BK and Ferrario on 101 ESPN. You've got questions. We may have the answers. Maybe. It's BK and Ferrario's questions and answers on 101 ESPN.
1: And T-Bone on BK 314-399-9646. That's the Air Comfort Service text line for questions and answers. From the manager, Lou Brown. Guys, do you think the Cardinals are sticking with Libertor as a starter because ownership doesn't want to admit that they lost the Randy Arozarena trade?
2: No.
3: That's not
17: if Mo was here, I could make that argument, but I don't think Heim cares about that one bit.
3: And I think Mo knows they lost that trade. I mean, they know, they've known they've lost that trade for, what, three years at this point?
17: You lost that trade the moment Rosarena basically was in the same category as Babe Ruth and Reggie Jackson.
1: I don't think this has anything to do with the trade. Well, that's a sunk cost at this point. It just didn't work. And you've been chasing your tail ever since, trying to find that right-handed outfield bat, basically. Finally may have found it in Jordan Walker. But I don't think this has anything to do with that. I think it has everything to do with, one, their lack of pitching depth. And two, where we are in the calendar. Where Quinn Matthews is not yet at that rookie eligibility for 2027 spot.
17: Yeah.
1: From the 636, guys, BK rarely lives in reality. Can he go ahead and pull a hockey topic out of thin air today to help Alex get through a rough stretch of minimal NHL stories?
17: I think I'm doing okay, guys, right? I haven't, like, had any issues lately.
1: I think you've been great.
17: Yeah. I've been handling
1: we
17: it
1: We had
17: okay.
1: one today from The Athletic on future NHL, or just hockey, Hall of Famers. And Alex was upset about Alex Petrangelo not being on the list. And then we realized that he was an exception from the list because he's not technically active.
17: I think upset is a little aggressive use of the word. I was a little surprised.
1: That's fair.
17: I also think it's dumb that you're just omitting him because he hasn't played in a couple of years. He's still active, but that's beside the point.
1: The other thing that was Jordan Binnington was not mentioned.
17: Yeah.
1: That was a bit surprising. Yeah. I think if they had won the... I do wonder, do you think he would have been on that list if they had won the Olympics this year?
3: I guess it's true. He's still short the Olympic gold, isn't he?
17: Yeah, I...
1: Because then he would have the Olympics, the Four Nations, and the Stanley Cup.
17: I could make a stronger case for him. I don't know if he's on that list because I think they did that list based off of...
3: Regular season numbers
17: because Shesterkin and Sorokin haven't done anything.
1: It includes everything, right?
3: It's supposed to,
17: but I mean, what has Shesterkin and Sorokin done?
1: I don't know, but I'm just saying, like, for Bennington's resume, like, yeah, that would be a big thing.
17: I would be making a stronger case if he does have an Olympic gold behind his name. I don't know if it puts him on the list at all because I just think they look at Bennington's numbers and say, well, you haven't done much with it. The cup helps.
3: I think he belonged on, they had a category of, like, still work to do. That's where I would have put him.
17: And that's where I agree.
3: He has the gold medal from the World Championship. He's got a Stanley Cup. Now, he doesn't have a Vezina, which is something that he would probably still need to add to the resume, potentially, and that gold medal, but he's got a silver from the Olympics. Like, he's, to me, he's got an outside shot. He belongs in that, still has work to do, not, we shouldn't even put him on the list because it's not a conversation.
17: Yeah, I think Marty Brodeur, if I'm not mistaken, I might be off on this, but I believe Marty Brodeur is the only one that has all three as a goaltender, where he's got Olympic gold, a Stanley Cup, and world championship gold. And Bennington's got two of the three. I do think the work to do is very valid because on top of the work to do, if he gets himself another Stanley Cup at some point, I think you have to be talking about him because if you get multiple cups as a goaltender, you're in that conversation.
1: From the 618, guys, where's the middle ground for the next CBA? $300 million cap, $190 million floor, no revenue sharing, quicker routes to free agency. I'm just not sure what it's realistically going to take. Good question.
17: I wish I knew.
1: If you knew the answer to that, you'd be a $100 million man.
17: I don't know if there is a middle ground because you got to decide if you're going to have a cap or not, and that's the problem with all of this.
1: There's not going to be a cap. I'd be really surprised by that.
17: I think you're confident.
1: I think the way that you could maybe... what they're going to have to try to do if you're the owners is more extensive...
3: Penalties
1: if you go above a certain threshold. And to get that, you give in on more of a floor. Yeah. Maybe it's a three-year rolling floor. We see this in the NFL where you have to spend X amount of dollars to get there. I think the NHL has that as well. I know the NBA does. And so maybe it's like a $75 million floor, which this year I think there's like five teams that wouldn't have been able to get there or chose not to get there is a better way to phrase that. Let's see here. How many teams did not get to that number?
3: 75 is low. I think it's only like two. Cleveland and Miami, I think, are the only ones not there.
1: You're right. So maybe it's like 90.
3: Yeah.
1: $90 million.
3: What, five? Mm-hmm. Are the Cardinals at 90?
1: They're at $93 million right now.
17: Boy.
3: What is the floor?
17: Wow.
1: You know what? Given the way the money's increased, it might be $100. $100 million.
3: Probably
1: $100, $110. Yeah. And it rises year by year as revenues
3: continue
1: to grow.
3: Like you said, a three-year rolling, which would make some sense. Because I think I'm with you. I think somewhere that middle ground is higher penalties or stricter penalties for teams that go above whatever the ceiling is. slider penalties for teams that don't reach the rolling floor if they don't get to it. I don't know exactly what that would look like, but it would be probably a little bit less of a penalty compared to the top spending teams. Otherwise, why would those organizations or those owners, agree to that? And then I think it's probably for the players, it's also getting them to free agency a year earlier. That would be my guess.
1: I'd say a couple of things that I would throw into
3: and
1: this
3: maybe expanded playoffs.
1: I would say no deferred money is going to have to be a thing in the next CBA. I think you're going to have to... I'm trying to think of other ways that teams are trying right now to circumvent some of these rules. Like, hey, if you end up with over the number, the CBT threshold, you get fewer options for your pitchers over the course of the season. Or you get... docked certain draft picks, or you get docked international free agent money. Like, this is the kind of stuff where they're going to have to start taking away routes for you to improve your team outside of free agency. Because then it penalizes a team like the Dodgers, yeah, who are really, really good in so many different areas, and that's a credit to them. They're really good in international free agency. They do an excellent job of cycling through all of their depth with their rotation and their bullpen, and they just keep finding new arms to be able to throw at the problem, especially as they're, you know, treating the regular season as a preseason, effectively, for their rotation. So you have to find ways to penalize them if you're not going to have a true cap. So I think that's going to have to be the spot where they ultimately get to.
3: Oh, that doesn't sound hard at all.
17: Yeah, I was going to say,
3: we're going to be playing baseball by March.
17: Yeah, you can get to the middle ground.
1: Alongside Alex and T-Bone, I'm BK. Coming up in 15 minutes, we'll play a game of
17: socializing.
3: Yeah, where's ESPN to socialize?
17: You think Manfred will start socializing real soon?
1: In 15 minutes, we'll play a game of in or out. But next, was Saturday the beginning of the end for Ivan Herrera as a catcher? We'll get into that next here on 101 ESPN.
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1: Alongside Alex and T-Bone, I'm BK. So, that was the first time, really this season, that I've seen another team truly take advantage of Yvonne Herrera's arm. Maybe I should say lack of an arm. Alex, the Cardinals gave up 5 stolen bases on Saturday with Herrera behind the plate.
17: I saw 4 of them. It was not pretty.
1: It was the 19th time this season that any team has stolen at least 5 bases in a game. This is not it's not as though the Rockies are like this unbelievable stolen base machine. Mm-hmm. This is only the second time that they've done it so far this year. So they had a tell. They knew, hey, Libby is not very good at keeping runners on. And even if he was, that dude cannot hold you. So run like hell. Every single becomes a double the moment that you get on base. And that's basically what it was. For context on this, since 2000... 25-plus years of Cardinals baseball. The Cardinals have allowed at least 5 stolen bases in a game 5 times. That is over the last 25-plus years.
3: I'm guessing that's all post-Yachty.
1: 4 of the 5 are post-Yachty.
3: Yeah, and one was pre-Yachty, right?
1: One was with Yachty.
3: Oh, really?
1: But he allowed 3 out of the 5. Then they pulled him. I don't know why. 2007 against Philadelphia, he allowed 3 stolen bases. He left the game, and then the backup allowed 2.
17: That was probably the exploding testicle game. He tried to power through.
1: That was more recent.
17: Okay.
1: Contreras allowed 5 stolen bases against against Cincinnati in 24. Pajes did it against Washington. Wow. Both in 2024 and in 2026, earlier this season.
3: I'm surprised by it because he's actually got a pretty good arm.
1: Yeah. And then Herrera did it on Saturday.
3: That one's not surprising.
17: No. Not after watching it.
1: I do not recall this happening, but Baseball Reference says that Herrera has caught 1 base runner. Do you guys remember that?
3: No. I have no recollection of it.
17: No.
3: I've heard people say that before, and yet then there's sometimes where like Chip will say he hasn't caught somebody since June.
1: I don't remember that happening. I wonder if that was like he got picked off.
3: That's what I wonder. Back pick, maybe.
1: I truly do not remember it happening. But the reason I bring it up is because it says he has 1 caught base stealer.
17: After watching Saturday, I say that's bogus. I mean, it was before the game even started when they do the whole warm up pitches, and then the catcher throws down to second base. He threw it wide to second base, and Weatherholt had to, like, lunge for it.
1: He's allowed 35 successful stolen base attempts this year. He was 0 for 15 last year. In other words, he's, according to this, caught 2 in his last 72 attempts. I think it's actually 1, and that's in 79 games. And that's since June of 2024. It's really, really bad, Alex. Mm-hmm. And I think his game calling is actually pretty good. I think his receiving overall has been pretty good. I think everything else that a catcher does, he's pretty good at it. He's, I would say, the best blocker behind the plate this year.
3: I agree.
1: Out of all of the catchers that have been back there for the Cardinals.
17: Yep.
1: There's just this huge thing. It's the old Moneyball thing, right? Like, hey, this guy's name is X, and there's one problem. He can't throw anybody out.
17: Literally has a noodle arm trying to throw to second base.
1: How do you value that? Is he a catcher for you still? Or was that the moment where you look at it and say, all right, that's what we needed to see. It's over.
17: I mean, he's not a catcher for me. I look at it as in the most competitive game possible. Let's say you're the final game of the regular season and you need to get in and get a win to the wild card. If I'm another team, I look at that saying I'm going to run all over Yvonne Herrera and set myself up. Like, there was a scenario, and I don't remember what inning it was, but the guy got a single, stole second, and then the next pitch stole third. And it was just like you could feel it from the stands to where there was confidence of, oh, I'm going to get to third.
3: Were you thinking I'd go too?
17: Yeah, I mean, kind of. Now, some of that maybe is on Liberatore in terms of getting to the plate faster. All I know is watching him throw, you could see Colorado's eyes like widen. So I don't think that can be a catcher for you, because in the most critical moment of a game, if you've got a base runner on first, he's going. Your pitcher needs to be perfect. Can't walk a guy, can't give up the bloop. You need everything to be perfect, because as soon as a guy gets on base, that guy's going to start going and put himself in scoring position, and you might already be down by a run. So as much as I love Herrera's bat, I think after watching that game and just the season itself, I do think it's to the point now where you look at it and say, this guy's either going to have to be a different position for us, or he's a full-time DH. I don't know how you can, especially with how many catchers you have in your system, I don't know how you can keep moving forward with the guy if you can't throw players out.
13: So I think I theoretically agree with you. And part of this is because they have so many other options at the position that are coming. Leo Bernal is considered to be maybe the most well-rounded catcher that they have in their system right now. Every report suggests he's great defensively. Now, we've heard that before, and it hasn't translated to this level. So I don't know what to make of it. But it sounds as though he's a good defensive catcher. Raniel Rodriguez was just ranked by one system as the number one hitting player in minor league baseball right now, in terms of the prospects that are down there.

0: So you've got that available for you. And then maybe against left-handed pitchers, Herrera starts at first base. And so that's maybe one out of every 3 or 4 days. And then the other 2 or 3 days out of the week, he's starting as a designated hitter for you. So there is some flexibility still that exists with Ivan Herrera, and he's not just clogging up your designated hitter spot. I think that's probably the best way forward if you assume that he's part of their long-term plans. And this gets into the offseason of it all, which is, do they view him as part of their long-term plans, or do they think he is the chip that can get them one of the pieces that's part of their long-term plans? I could see that going either way, but I do not think long-term, given what we've seen this year with him as, unfortunately, a complete liability throwing runners out, I don't think you can now view him as a full-time catcher any longer.
1: Yeah, I really feel like Herrera's future is tied to Raynel Rodriguez, to where if that bat looks like it's going to translate to the major leagues, and you know, it looks like it does right now, but you'll never know until he gets there. It really feels like if Rodriguez is the guy that can have a similar bat to Ivan Herrera, Herrera does become a trade chip.
0: So here's the thing, though. You need another catcher.
1: Isn't that Bernal or Crooks, though?
0: It could be. Do you feel good about Crooks right now?
2: No.
1: No.
0: But, do you feel good
1: but
0: about...
1: But if Rodriguez is bad as replacing Herrera, you're bringing up those guys to be the defensive catcher.
0: Could be.
1: And that's where, like, what you said, I think, is the more important factor in this. How do you get that piece that you know you're desperate for? How do you go get that third baseman? How do you go
0: what
1: get
0: that? What if
1: it's
0: Bernal?
1: Do you think Bernal brings you in the best return versus Herrera?
0: I don't know.
1: I think Herrera's going to bring in the
0: Gabriel
1: best return.
0: Moreno, he was kind of Leo Bernal before Leo Bernal exists.
2: Third guy that didn't really play much with Toronto.
0: Exactly.
2: And they were able to flip him in an outfielder
0: for
2: Marshall.
0: Danny Jansen, who was their version of, like, I don't know, Jimmy Crooks. And they had, at the time, Alejandro Kirk, who was their version at the time of Ivan Herrera. And then they had Gabriel Moreno, who was a really exciting young prospect who was coming through their system. They decided to trade him, and they made a really big deal out of that. And that was the Dalton Varsho trade, right?
2: Mm-hmm. Yeah.
0: Which, you know, it didn't work out, but it, at the time, was something that they were really excited about. Now, you look back on it, the Diamondbacks very clearly won that trade. But that's the kind of thing that you could look at.
1: I guess you also asked the question, and I don't remember where Toronto was at the time they made that trade, but what about the organizational timeline?
0: They were trying to win.
1: And that's where they're not right now with the Cardinals.
0: They're close, though.
2: But I wonder...
0: within the next couple of years, I think they...
1: Close, but don't you think they value more control and more cost-controlled players?
0: But the Blue Jays did that. Like, the Blue Jays valued a center fielder in their mind that could be cost-controlled for years to come. And that was Dalton Varsho for them. Now, I don't know if the Cardinals would be acquiring the same kind of piece. Maybe it's not a center fielder. Maybe for the Cardinals, it's a third baseman or a starting pitcher.
1: But what I'm saying is they were trying to win, so the guys that they kept, they valued that they were already there.
2: I think Toronto had just become a team that was starting. Like, I think it was their first year. Yeah. And like, this doesn't have to be... I mean, the way the Cardinals' pitching is, I mean, we're going to talk about this later. Their starting pitching is 10th in ERA right now. Now, I don't know how much to buy into that, because the expected numbers say it should be worse. And they've got a top four in their offense that you look at and you go, okay, wow, those guys can really swing it. They may be ready to accelerate the timeline. Now, I don't mean like push a bunch of chips in where they go out and they wheel and deal all offseason and they sign a starting pitcher. They may make one splash in the offseason, though, and it might be a trade from their catcher depth to go out and get a starting pitcher that's got some control, that's got some higher upside, right? Like, maybe they say this offseason, we could use a Detmers at the front of our rotation. And then as we get these other this wave of pitching that's coming behind him, okay, Detmers, Quinn Matthews, maybe Doyle or Sanchez up at the big league level at some point next season, on top of already having McGreevy and Leahy and Pallante. Like, all right, now you're really starting to cook with something there if you decide to try and make that move and accelerate your timeline now.
0: Yeah, I don't know what they're going to do. I find it all to be quite interesting. I thought over the weekend it was the first time I had been wondering all year why other teams aren't running on Ivan Herrera. It's very clear he's not throwing anybody out. Like, if you're a team, I know what the numbers tell you in terms of like the probability of making it to second whenever you take that chance. The probabilities change when he's behind the plate.
2: Yeah.
0: It's zero. He's not throwing you out. It literally has not happened all season long, in Baseball Reference says it has. I don't think it has. So if you're another team, run, dude. See what happens. And keep running until he forces you to make a different decision. And that would be my personal plan against the Cardinals. Like, I cannot believe that more teams aren't taking advantage of this. Like, if you're the Phillies, and I don't know when Ivan Herrera is going to be behind the

0: played in the series. But, like, even Kyle Schwarber should be running.
1: Whoa.
0: I don't care who you are. It does not matter. He's not throwing you out, man. And again, if he does, tip your cap to him and then do it again.
1: Mm-hmm.
0: It's like if a pitcher comes into the game as a reliever and he throws four consecutive balls. Dude, if your next guy comes up and he starts swinging, you've made a terrible mistake. There's no reason to do so. Make that guy throw a ball first. Throw a strike first. And then I will start being aggressive again. If you're an opposing team and you're not taking advantage of one of the biggest liabilities in all of Major League Baseball right now, that is on you. And you are putting your own team at a disadvantage. So I'll give the Rockies a lot of kudos and their manager a lot of kudos from the weekend. They were willing to do and able to do what a lot of teams have failed to do this mm-hmm. season. And it might have won them the baseball game. Without doing that, I'm not sure they win that game.
2: And
0: on
2: it also
0: Saturday.
2: It doesn't also just lead to the stolen base. It makes a pitcher uncomfortable. Strzelecki balked in that game because he was so worried about them dancing out at second base. So it isn't just we get an extra base. Everybody that steps on that mound out of the bullpen has to think about it I better hold the runners on because I don't trust my catcher to throw them out.
1: I mean, it feels like they treat it the same way they used to treat John Lester, to where as soon as the guy got on base, it was basically just start running to second base.
0: Yeah.
1: And that's where, and it really comes down to the pitcher too. Now, I don't know how to read that much as well as others do.
2: Libby's not good at it.
1: Yeah, like you guys said, McGreevy's great at it.
2: To your point, McGreevy's fantastic at holding runners.
1: Libby was not great at it, and you saw that game unravel pretty quickly because there was a little bit of hesitancy in terms of, I don't know if my catcher's getting this guy out, and I don't know how to control this. So it's just a recipe for disaster if you're the Cardinals, and I don't know how you continue moving that forward. Now, again, it's amazing to me that nobody else has taken advantage of that this season, but my God, did it feel like that game specifically, Colorado, was like, he's not great at this. We need to do this a lot more.
0: Yeah, I agree, and that's going to be something to monitor over the next 6 weeks. Now that it has been exposed, you mentioned John Lester. That was exposed in 2015 when the Royals played against, or 2014 rather, when the Royals played against them in the playoff series.
1: Yeah.
0: And John Lester was on the mound, and it was like Billy Butler was stealing second, right? it didn't matter who was on. They were running, and they were running like hell, and they said, this is going to be our game plan in this specific game because he won't throw to first.
1: Yep.
0: It's not happening. So if we run, we're going to make it to second. Everybody was doing it against them. It was a parade of base runners making their way to second base. That's what it should be for every team that plays against the Cardinals when Michael McGreevy is not on the mound and they've got anybody else out there against them with Yvonne Herrera behind the plate.
2: I'd still try it against McGreevy. I know he's good at holding runners.
1: I would do it no matter what.
2: I would bet he can't throw me out.
1: Especially at second.
0: I probably would too, but at least then I get it more. If you're one of these other pitchers and you've got Yvonne Herrera behind the plate, I truly cannot believe that more teams aren't taking advantage of it. And now they've seen it. Now it's been put on tape. And now every other team in Major League Baseball should be taking advantage of it the rest of the way. And that's how you get forced into a decision time if you're the Cardinals. Because so far, man, nobody's taking advantage of it. Keep throwing them out there. It allows us to have the flexibility of utilizing the DH in a first base spot for better hitters in our lineup. Well, yeah, of course we're going to throw them out there every, two out of every 5 days as a catcher. Why wouldn't we? And now, if that changes, now you got to make a decision. And my guess is that will not happen the rest of the way. I think this is an off-season call, kind of similar to last year. What was an off-season call to determine if he was going to be a catcher in 2026? Now you get to make that call this year. And then that will dictate a lot of the decisions on what the roster is going to look like in the future as well. All right, coming up in 15 minutes. Do you have any fear of Mason Wynn trending the same way as a player that we saw from this weekend? We'll get into that in 15 minutes. In or out, coming up next.
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0: 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We're right back to more of it. It's BK and Ferrario on 101 ESPN. Come on, man. Are you in or are you out? It's In or Out with BK and Ferrario.
1: (1-4-3-9-9-9-6-4-6) That's the Air Comfort Service text line for In or Out. You guys give us a scenario. We will tell you if we are in or out here on BK and Ferrario. Guys, in or out, a team from the AFC West not named the Chiefs will make it to the Super Bowl this year.
2: In. I think the Patriots have a real shot. I think the Bills have a real shot. AFC East, sorry. West. I heard AFC. It's the AFC West. Out.
1: He thought it was the old Pac-12 that is now in the ACC.
2: The realigned Pac-12? No, I just heard AFC and I got excited. Out. I don't think anybody else from that AFC East
1: Broncos,
2: can get there.
1: Raiders, or Chargers, Alex,
3: West.
1: Are your
3: Did you say West?
1: Options.
3: Keep saying East.
2: East.
3: No.
2: Patriots.
3: East. West.
2: Patriots. Nobody from the AFC West.
3: Yeah, I'm out as well. I
2: come on, Broncos.
3: I like the Broncos, but I don't think I'm with you. I don't think they're getting there. And the I'm just going to always bet against the Chargers. Everybody always hypes up the Chargers every single year. Justin Herbert, tier one quarterback. And then I watch them play, they go, don't see it. And they end up winning like 10 games.
2: You didn't bring up the Raiders.
3: They suck.
2: What about the Patriots?
3: if they relocate, if we expand that division.
2: Can we move them to the East and the West?
1: I'll say out as well, just because I think there are so many other alternatives. You guys brought up the Patriots as an AFC West team, obviously.
2: Were they?
1: Patriots, Bills, Ravens, Bengals, Texans, Jags. I think all of those teams have a realistic shot at getting to the Super Bowl. So I just prefer my odds with one of these other teams. But I think the Chargers are going to get a ton of love, man. As we get closer to the start of the season, one of the things I think you're going to hear a lot from national media leading into opening night is, shout for the Chargers. This is going to be their year. Justin Herbert's taking the step. Jim Harbaugh. Jeez. They've got a new voice on the offensive side of the ball in Mike McDaniel, who's going to modernize things. And don't look now, but the offensive line is finally healthy for the first time in a while. So, yeah, I think that's going to be the case for them. Defense has always been quite good. I'm with you guys. I will sell them as a playoff team. I think they'll win 10-11 games, be really good during the regular season, have a few games that make you believe, but ultimately they lose in the postseason.
2: That'll be the same narrative of, oh man, Bo Nix took a massive step this season, so I'll believe that when I see it. Guys, in or out, before 2028, the Cardinals will trade at least two pitchers off of their roster.
1: From their current Major League roster?
2: Mm-hmm.
1: I'll say in. I think you see, like, maybe it's Andre Pallante, Matthew Liberatore. You said pitchers, right?
2: Pitchers.
1: Or did you say starting pitchers?
2: Pitchers.
1: Riley O'Brien, I think, could be in that mix. George Soriano, I think, is going to have some value. Yeah, I'll say at least two of them are dealt, because eventually you're going to have to make some decisions here.
3: Yeah, I would say in as well. And, I mean, I would just even circle the starters. I think you could see two of them dealt because, I mean, look at all the pitching they've got coming, right? It feels like this weekend a bunch of guys made debuts at new levels or returned from the IL, and everybody pitched well. So, yeah, I'm with BK. I think they're going to make a bunch of moves with the pitching, so I'd say in.
2: Yeah, that's where I'm at as well. I think you see Pallante and Libby as multiple guys off, and then those relievers with it. I think you could see as many as four guys move on.
3: Guys, in or out, we will see for the fourth straight year a Big Ten team win the college football playoff, and it will be a different team from the Big Ten.
1: So far we've had Ohio State, Michigan, and Indiana do so. So you're saying a different Big Ten team outside of those three will win it this year. Oregon's got a real shot. I think they're going to be really, really good this year. I'm trying to think am I missing somebody else?
3: You named the one that I was thinking of.
1: I think USC is going to be pretty good. I do not think they're going to win the title. So I'll say out, because I only have one team that I could have here. I'm basically saying in or out, Oregon wins the title this year, and I'm saying out on that.
2: I was thinking Purdue, because if you don't want to win championships, you go over to Indiana.
3: Let's be honest, you were thinking about the family.
2: Yeah, that's... No. I was thinking Mizzou in the Big Ten, because that's where they play, right? Yeah, I'll say out. I think as much as I've always liked Oregon and I like their coach, it's hard for me to just say that they're going to win it with the strength of teams like Ohio State and Indiana.
3: I think I'm in. I know I'm limiting myself really to one team because I know Lincoln Riley will never recruit a defense. I think this might be their year. I mean, they returned a ton of pieces. They're going to be great defensively. Offensively, they've got their quarterback back. I think this might be the year where we see Dan Lanning get over the top.
1: There are currently 1, 2, 3, 4, 5, 6, 7 teams that are at 10-1 odds or better entering the season to win the title. Can you name them?
3: 10-1 odds, Ohio State.
1: They're number one at plus 550, so 5.5-1.
2: Indiana.
3: Texas.
1: Texas is...
3: Oh, this wasn't just
1: eight
3: Big Ten,
1: to one.
3: Right? Okay.
1: Who'd you say, Alex?
2: Indiana.
1: Indiana's 9.5-1.
2: Is Oregon on? I'm assuming
1: Oregon's 7.5-1. I think you've got three left.
3: Georgia.
1: Georgia is at 8-1.
2: I don't buy it. Bama's got to be on there.
1: Nope.
3: Okay, wow. I didn't think they would be.
1: 25-1.
2: Where did Lane Kiffin just go? LSU?
1: Nope. Not, 22-1.
2: Well,
1: they're up there, though. They're like top
3: Miami.
1: 10.
3: Miami's probably
1: Miami's 10-1. That's the last
3: Notre
1: team on
3: Dame.
1: Here. And Notre Dame is at 6.5-1. Notre Dame's second best odds to win the national title this year. They've got a stud young quarterback that people really like
3: and
1: in CJ Carr.
3: Super easy.
1: Schedule's easy and a really good defense. So between those factors, I still think Texas at 8-1, just those odds are too low to me. I think they should be right up there with Ohio State at 5.5-1. I think they're mispriced.
2: I'm just skeptical because I don't trust the quarterback.
1: I think that's why they're so low, is because a lot of people are skeptical on Arch Manning.
3: Well, I feel like the last couple years they've been in on Sark making something of Texas, and then they always disappoint. I can't think of a good comp for that. Like, maybe it's Harbaugh and Michigan. Harbaugh and Michigan would always get hyped until they won that title, and then they'd always come up short. I feel like that's him right now in the SEC.
1: The other team, 27-1 odds on Texas A&M, I think are pretty good value to me. It seems a little low to me. I know their quarterback has some questions about him, but I trust Elko with that defensive side of the ball, and, man, they've got playmakers. So
3: True. You
1: add all of that in, and... that's the makings of a team that could go on a run. I don't know that they will, but 27-1 odds, I'll go ahead and go there. From the 636, in or out, guys, Illinois finishes below 500.
3: Out. I think Vilma will be at 500. I think they're going to go 6-6 this year.
2: I'll say in.
3: I already don't like what I'm reading from camp, but...
1: they've got UAB, that should be a win.
3: Yeah.
1: Southern Illinois, that should be a win. Purdue should be a win.
2: Oh, you go there to win championships.
1: Northwestern should be a win. You got to find two more.
3: I think they can beat Duke.
1: Duke, Michigan State on the road, Maryland on the road, Nebraska,
3: Maryland.
1: At UCLA, Iowa.
3: I think
1: you
3: Maryland,
1: win two of those.
3: Nebraska, Duke would be the three I'd circle.
1: I think Bielema sets your floor so high, I'd be surprised if they don't win at least six.
3: Agreed.
1: So I'll say out. I think they get to at least six wins this year.
3: Yeah, we'll see you guys in the Cheez-It Bowl.
1: From the 725, in or out, Dvorsky will be the Blues' number two center by the end of December.
2: Oh. And then McTavish is going to have that locked down the rest of the season.
3: Yeah, I'd say out. I think if Dvorsky does end up moving up to number two center, it would be like March. I think they're going to give a long leash there to McTavish.
1: In or out, Mizzou will finish in the top 25, but will miss the college football playoff this year.
3: Out. I don't think they're making the top 25
2: by
3: the end of the year
2: as well.
1: I think they're going to be like 8-4, and I don't know that that's going to be good enough this year to get you into the top 25.
2: But it's going to be fun.
3: That's
1: I think they'll have some good
3: about.
1: Moments. I think we've decided we're going to go to the home opener this year. Tickets are pretty cheap. They got
2: we as the show, or
1: sorry,
2: you and your
1: me
2: and
1: my
3: road
2: family.
3: Trip.
2: Gotcha. I was going to say
1: tickets are pretty cheap. That just for anybody that is interested in going to a Mizzou game this year.
3: Pine Bluff, right?
1: Yeah, some of them are outrageously expensive. Mizzou is really SEC now, man.
3: Yeah.
1: I mean, it's $150 to get in.
2: They got that new end zone that they've just done the construction with. You got to pay
1: for that.
2: That
1: would make it easier to get into the games.
2: Man.
1: It's been the opposite.
2: You
1: got to
2: pay
3: for
2: now.
3: That bad boy.
2: They got to pay
1: first
2: that.
1: Game, though, Thursday night, 7 o'clock against Arkansas Pine Bluff. Luca's going to be able to see a bunch of touchdowns, I would assume, that day.
3: From
1: it's
3: UAB.
1: $20 to get in. They've got a 4 tickets for $80 deal through Mizzou football. So.
2: I learned on Saturday that my daughters aren't old enough to do sporting events yet.
1: I mean, Luca's 3.
2: Well, I know, but like Luca.
1: But I've only got one of them.
2: Yeah, you got one. And Luca.
3: And he seems to be a big sports fan.
2: Luca actually enjoys sports, and I don't know if my kids do. They enjoyed the idea of pushing the seat down and letting it fling up multiple times.
1: Yep.
2: They
1: Classic.
2: Enjoyed throwing popcorn at people in front of them.
1: Okay.
2: And they enjoyed kind of wrestling each other in the aisle.
1: Did you guys go to the kids' area?
2: No, we stayed in our seat because we were in that Redbird Club, and so we stayed in the seat because I thought they wanted to watch the game, and then they wanted to just walk around because it was the first time Adelaide had been there in a long time, so they wanted to walk around and find Fredbird. Couldn't find Fredbird. Then they saw all the food, and they wanted food, and then it just got too hot for them that they wanted out of everything.
1: They were done.
2: Yeah, no. We walked for a little bit, and then they said, carry me, and I'm like, I'm not carrying you. And
1: it's 150 yeah, degrees out here.
2: When you pick one up, then the next two want to be carried, and so I'm the guy that's holding three of them like this. So, no, we didn't last very long.
1: Alongside Alex and T-Bone, I'm BK. If you guys want to check us out on YouTube, you can do so at youtube.com/101ESPNSTL. Chaim Bloom joins the show coming up in the 1 o'clock hour. Coming up next, Mason Wynn's numbers have been trending down year over year. Over the weekend, we saw him play a ridiculous baseball game. Is he going to trend in the same direction as this other player that we saw on the field over the weekend? We'll talk about it next here on 101 ESPN.
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3: 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Hunter Dobbins will be on the mound for St. Louis. And the Cardinals president of baseball operations, Heim Bloom, will join BK and Ferrario coming up at 1:30 today. 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
1: Mason Wynn's been better over the last 2 weeks, Alex. He's batting .290 over this stretch. Still not a whole lot of pop, but that's okay. You can live with that. If your shortstop hits .285, .290, gets on base as Mason Wynn has over the last 2 weeks at a .365 clip, and plays gold glove defense the way that we saw from him over the weekend, and oh my God, did he have a good weekend when it comes to the defensive side of things, you're more than happy. Right, that is a guy that can be an all-star, perennial gold glove winner, and it's worth, you know, 4 or 5 wins per year. But that hasn't been the norm this season. Mason Wynn is now batting .240 on the year. He doesn't have a whole lot of pop to speak of, only 4 home runs so far on the season. And to me, more disappointing than that is the 16 doubles from him on the season. And he's 15% below league average offensively. I thought after that first year, okay, there's going to be more here. There's going to be pop that starts to emerge over time. He's going to be a consistent 270-plus hitter. Like, this is a guy that you can slot in as a gold glove defender, and he's got premium offensive type of talent. It's gone in the opposite direction. He went from a 104 to a 91 to an 84 in terms of his OPS plus. For anybody unfamiliar, that's on a scale of 100, where that's exactly league average, and anything above that is that percent above league average. Anything below that is that percent below league average. Over the weekend, we saw another player that I view as kind of similar in that specific area, in Ezekiel Tovar. Alex, I remember a few years ago, Ezekiel Tovar was a legit all-star candidate. In 2024, he hit .270 on the year. He finished the season with 45 doubles and 26 home runs as a shortstop. He was 22 years old, and it was like, oh my God, this guy's going to be amazing. And it's gone in the opposite direction every year since. Last year, he was at a .694 OPS, and this year, he's at a .579 OPS, where he's legitimately one of the worst hitters in the sport. Do you have any fear of that becoming ultimately where this trends with Mason Wynn? Or are you confident that he's going to avoid that kind of a steep decline?
2: I don't know if confidence the right word, but I don't have a fear he falls off significantly like that.
1: Okay.
2: I think now 3 full seasons of Mason Wynn, he's kind of floated around that same batting average, that same on base, that same OPS plus. Like, he seems to be the guy that you look at the back of the baseball card and you say, we know who this one is. Like, there's never been a season to where he just completely went off, like you just said with Tovar, to where it was 45 home runs and 45 doubles, 26 home runs, and you were dreaming of the possibility. I feel like he's always been a guy that is a fine hitter, but it's more about the defense and the gold glove caliber player he is. So that's why, like, I think he'll always, the cream always rises to the top. I think he'll always fill into that spot at the end of the season to where you look at and you say, yeah, that was a fine season for Mason Wynn because he's done it for 3 years. I don't have the fear that he all of a sudden becomes the worst hitter in all of Major League Baseball. I feel like he's one of those guys that is a gamer, a grinder that pushes his way through to that. So, no, I don't have that. Now, the concern is there of, like, the bat just doesn't play for multiple months and you're just looking at him as a guy that's only defense. But I don't look at Tovar and think that's Mason Wynn.
3: Yeah, I have a little bit of fear of that because I can see a scenario where he's not hitting for any thump, and when he's not hitting for any thump, now the batting average starts to go down. On base goes down with it, because that's mostly how he gets on base, is his batting average. I could see a scenario where he has an OPS that starts with the number 5 at some point. You know, I do have some concerns of that being Mason Wynn. Now, the defense, can that make up for that? Sure. You know, like, if everything falls into place and he's hitting 8 or 9 in your lineup, doesn't bother me really then that his bat's not playing up. Now, he's probably a guy you got to pinch hit for late, and then becomes those difficult decisions of, are we willing to sacrifice defense later in innings in games that we're trailing? But I do have some fear of that, because he's not gotten back to taking the step to where he was 2 years ago. And I thought last year it was, hey, he dealt with that knee injury. I could kind of use that as the, okay, I could see that maybe as the reason why he didn't get back to where he was 2024. He's been worse, and he's supposedly healthy. So I have some fears that he's going to be more in the Ezekiel Tovar range than he is going to get back to the guy that he was a couple years ago.
1: I'm not overly concerned about this, because I think he's always going to hit for decent average, and I don't know that that's necessarily the case for Tovar. You look at the underlying numbers from 2024, they suggested that was not real.
2: Mm-hmm.
1: The underlying numbers said, hey, expected slug is 363. His actual slug was well beyond that. That season, it was 415. And so you look back on it, you're like, okay, maybe that was the outlier, and this is more the norm, what we've seen over the last few years. And then it becomes a question of, how do you value that? What is the value of a light-hitting shortstop that plays as well defensively as Mason Wynn has? I also think Mason Wynn's just a better defender than what Tovar is, right. So that adds to his value of toward the team as well. I think the goal for the Cardinals should be that they can produce a lineup to where Mason Wynn is in it, and he bats eighth or ninth every day, and you're fine with that. Because this guy is so great defensively that it changes the look of a game. Like, he has the ability with what he does with his glove to win you 5 to 10 baseball games a year.
2: Yeah. Like, truly. He had that impact Saturday, and I know they lost that game.
1: Insane.
2: But he made one diving play, and then the two double plays he made with J.J. Weatherholt. It's like, whoa, that's why you get excited about Mason Wynn.
1: And the arm. I mean, just think about the stress innings that it saves his pitchers from. Where he turns double plays that I would say almost every other shortstop in Major League Baseball is unable to do. And with him, the other thing about it is, and I know early in the season he had a little bit of fits with this, but he's consistent on not making errors either. Like, sometimes you'll see this where guys are great defensively and they'll try everything, but that with that comes some of those terrible plays, like Yvonne Herrera the other day. Yvonne's not a great defender, don't get me wrong.
3: Colt Wong was that all the time.
1: Yeah, Yvonne did that thing where he was like, yeah, I was trying to be Derek Jeter out there. I think a lot of players do that, where they just try to do stuff that looks cool sometimes. And Wynn had a little bit of that early in the season, but by and large, he's been remarkably consistent. Mm-hmm. Where he can make the great plays, and he always makes the easy ones as well. So I'll just bet on that, man. I'll bet on that long term. I know he's probably not going to be the player that I've sold you guys on, where I tried to tell you he could be a star.
2: No.
1: I don't know if he has that kind of potential at this point, but can he be somebody that hits 30 doubles still and 10 homers and plays gold glove defense? I still think that's in there for him at some point.
2: And that's the thing for me with Mason Wynn, and it's why I said, like, fear has just never really been there. I've never viewed him as a guy that has a ton of power. I've just viewed him as a gold glove caliber defender and a player that is going to hit somewhere around 240 to 250 at the season's end. And like, I've always saw Mason Wynn as a guy that you plug in at somewhere between 7 and 8 in your batting order, and you know he's going to provide you elite defense, and he's going to be fine all season for you. And I think those are good to have. You can't have 4 of those guys in your lineup. You can't have him and Victor Scott and 2 other players that do that. But if you have everybody else that's clicking, you just fit them right in, and you go about your season, and you say, damn, Mason Wynn was good for you.
1: We've had a lot of people text in, guys, what about Ozzie Smith? He was a light-hitting shortstop, gold glove defender as well, and the Cardinals sure seemed to do pretty well with him. They did. There's a couple of things here. One, baseball has changed in what is required of you offensively now versus what it was in, you know, the 1980s. Two, you guys looked at Ozzie Smith's stolen base numbers?
3: No.
1: because that can manufacture slugging percentage. It is not truly slug in the classical sense, but this is always something that you guys have known this about me for a long time. I think there should be on your baseball reference page, like a slug plus next to where it goes batting average, OBP, slug, OPS. I think there should be a separate category of like including stolen bases into your batting average and slugging percentage, right? Because you're getting on second without somebody else having to hit you over. And I don't think we account for that enough. Here are his stolen base number, his average stolen base numbers during his prime. This is from 1982 to 1993 with the St. Louis Cardinals. He averaged per year 38 stolen bases.
2: Damn.
1: So imagine if per year you added basically 38 doubles to his numbers per season. We're talking about 62, 65, 55, 60, 75. Like, it changes dramatically how you view him as a quote-unquote power hitter. He wasn't truly a power hitter or hitting for power, but he was getting on base without anybody else moving him over. Maybe that's the next step. Instead of hitting for power, maybe Mason Winn becomes more of a base stealer. But so far, he has 32 stolen bases in his 426 games. Ozzie Smith was doing that and more per year. So that's a huge difference between the two and the value that they bring to the game offensively. And that is something that is incorporated, by the way, in Ozzie Smith's wins above replacement. T-Bone, I know you hate the stat, but part of why his numbers are so high, where he was 5 to 6 wins per year, is because he was excellent defensively and he was one of the best base runners in the sport. You add those two things to a near league average hitter, yeah, that guy's going to be super valuable. Mason Winn only has one of those two feathers in his cap right now.
3: Yeah, and I've wondered if that would be the next step for him, because you're right. I mean, if he can do that, I mean, you're talking, though the slugging percentage won't necessarily potentially represent that number, it could be more of that manufacturer slug that we're talking about, and that would change a game, right? I mean, if he's standing on second base from the bottom of your order while it's starting to flip back to the top, okay, well, now you're talking about something. That was the dream on Victor Scott, right? The dream on Scott was not that he'd become this big powers hitter that would hit for doubles.
1: Right.
3: It was, all right, like slap a single into left field and take second base.
1: Yeah.
3: And he never really did it. And then it would flip back up to the Weatherholt, Herrera, you know, Burley, Walker lane that you had coming up there. That would add some real value to him. I thought he was going to be more like Swanson, though, in his career. Like, 15 to 20 home runs power. That's what I thought he was going to be. And now he's looking more like Andrelton Simmons, which, again, is fine, right? Long as you've got the other pieces ahead of him in the order, you can live with that. The problem, though, is even like right now, they're still asking him to be almost a little too much offensively, to where he's hitting sixth in your lineup, and that's just a little bit too high for a guy of this batter profile, unless he starts to steal bases, right? He starts to get on base and manufacture some slug, okay, then we can talk about where he's at.
2: Well, but his sixth... But is that going to be the same note when all of these players come up? Like when you get Baez and you get Rodriguez, he's not hitting sixth. He's probably hitting, what, eighth for you?
1: Yep.
3: Hopefully, yeah.
2: And if I got that guy in my lineup at eight who's giving me defense that's relieving my pitchers and I have all of these offensive weapons, I'm good with that. You're A-okay with
3: and
2: something like that.
3: I think that's their hope, is that short and center will be lockdowns defensively. And they've got that in Wynn. And we'll see about Church. I like Church's defensive game. I don't know if it's at an elite level, but we'll see.
1: Where it gets a little different and where it gets a little interesting is the timeline of it. Because Mason Winn has 3 years remaining of club control. Mm-hmm. Next year is his first year in the arbitration system. The Cardinals have said, hey, 2028 is our time to contend. That is, or at least that's the reports. So that's kind of the beginning of a true winning window. Well, that's the beginning of the end of Mason Winn's window with the Cardinals. So it will eventually become a conversation of how do you value that? What does the contract look like for a player like Mason Winn if he does not develop the power and does not develop more as a base stealer? How does Major League Baseball value that? And how do the Cardinals value that? Is that a $10 million player? Is it a $20 million player? Is it a 5-year contract? Is it an 8-year contract because he's going to hit the market at a pretty young age? He'll be like 27 when he hits the free agent market. All of this is more of the future considerations. But for the right now, I think you keep going with it.
2: Yeah.
1: You say this guy is locked into our lineup every single day because of what he does and because of how much value he has as a fielder for us. And he's also, by the way, a very good base runner. He just doesn't steal bases. He does all of the other little things. He goes first to third. He can score from first on a double. Like, he's got speed, and he's very selective in how he utilizes it. He's just not really much of a base stealer, so you don't see those traditional stolen base numbers. Coming up in about 30 minutes, we'll talk to Chaim Bloom, Cardinals president of baseball operations. Stay tuned for that. He joins us coming up in the 1 o'clock hour. The Junk Drawer is next here on 101 ESPN.
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It's BK and Ferrario on 101 ESPN. 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

0: correct amount of frustration you could have, Alex. A reasonable amount of frustration you could have if this happened to you. I'm going to read you a story.
1: I might be the wrong
0: this
1: person
0: comes
1: to
0: from
1: ask.
0: ABC News. A Porter Airlines flight in Canada was canceled last week after a young child refused to sit down and buckle up, forcing the plane back into the terminal and delaying it past the airport's runway closure. The Toronto-based airline said on Sunday that the parent and the crew repeatedly tried unsuccessfully to secure the child in the seat before returning the plane to the terminal. Porter said removing the parent and the child and their baggage delayed the Toronto-bound flight past the 12:30 a.m. runway closure time, which meant that everybody on the plane had to disembark and they had to cancel the flight.
2: Did it say how old the kid was?
0: It does not say specifically how old the child is. So their goal was to take the parent and the child off of the plane, and they would be the only ones that left. But in trying to do so, they also had to get their luggage off of the plane.
1: So they had to
0: And it took too long to do this, and it happened basically what happened to me in Newark, where, hey, sorry guys, we've been on here too long. They can't allow us to take off beyond 12:30 a.m. As a fellow person on that plane, you allowed to be mad at the kid? Because the kid being a kid, right? I'm trying to get home.
3: Well, but I guess like that's why I asked the question of how old's the kid. Because like if this is a 3-year-old, I'd be more mad at the flight. Because like, really? Just because you won't put the seatbelt on? Like, if it's a 3-year-old, have the parent put the arm across the kid so we could take off and just get up in the air.
0: I would assume it's liability issues for the plane.
3: How many people, though, on a plane aren't wearing a seatbelt? Like how many times?
0: But when you take off, they go through to make sure everybody is. And if you do not put on your... if you refuse, you will have to disembark. Yeah. You'll have to get off. They can't allow you to take off without wearing your
3: seatbelt. Then I think I'm more pissed off at the parent because at that point it's just like put the seatbelt on them and let them scream. Like just put the seatbelt across their lap. But again, this comes down to how old the kid is. If the kid's 12, then yeah, we got a little bit of a problem. Then I'd be a little bit more ticked off. But I mean, like, yeah, I'm going to be mad in any scenario if I'm not getting to go home because one kid's not putting a seatbelt on.
4: Yeah, I'd be really mad.
3: Like, how long are we going to sit on this runway of you negotiating with the kid? Give it 10 minutes, and if the kid says no, be like, cool, come off. And then it's up to the parent to figure out what to do.
0: That's where I'm at. I don't understand how you couldn't get the seatbelts on.
3: Like, just put the damn seatbelt on him.
0: Maybe he was consistently, like, trying to take it off. It's like, you put it on, and then he immediately pulls it off.
3: As a parent, I put it on, and I put my hand over and hold it there until the plane is in the air.
0: That's kind of where I'm at.
3: And if the kid screams,
0: like
3: he screams.
0: This could have been avoided. And obviously, there's got to be some details here that we don't know. But I feel like this is the kind of thing that you easily... Yeah. Somebody said, I think I read that the kid was about 5.
3: Then I'm pissed at the parent. Then I'm pissed off at the parent. And a little bit at the flight. Because again, we don't need to sit there and negotiate with the child for an hour to make us miss our window. Give them multiple times and then say, all right, off the flight.
0: Somebody on the YouTube chat says, was the kid on the spectrum somewhere? Understanding might be needed in that case. Totally. And I do wonder about that.
3: But then isn't that on the flight too, to say like, okay, look, we've done all we can do. We have a window we have to accomplish. So if you're not going to put the seatbelt on, you and your child have to get off the plane.
0: Somebody else said, I think those details would probably be involved when covering something like this. I agree with that, too. Yeah. You would think that would have been a detail in the story. But yeah, if I was on this plane, I'd be furious, man. Now, having to disembark and staying at the airport because a kid wouldn't put his seatbelt on and not being able to have somebody that just puts the seatbelt on.
3: I've done this multiple times in the car with my kid. Like, she doesn't want to put her seatbelt on, but guess what? I put it on her, I tighten it so she can't take it off, and then she screams.
0: Yep. And then 5 minutes later, they're fine, right?
3: And then I apologize to everybody on the flight. Look, I'm sorry she screamed. We're working
0: through
3: this.
0: But at least we're going.
3: But we're going home. We're in the air. And as soon as we get up in the air, she'll calm down. But she's going to scream, but we're all leaving.
0: We're going to put on some Bluey back here. I apologize. I don't have headphones for her, but I promise you that'll be better than what you're going to hear otherwise.
3: I promise. Like, guys, give me 10 minutes. We'll be fine. Yep. She's going to scream, but at least we're all going home.
0: Alongside Alex and T-Bone, I'm BK. Coming up in the 1 o'clock hour, Chaim Bloom will join the show. Cardinals president of baseball operations. I have a lot of questions for him, including We got to ask him about what we talked about earlier with Yvonne Herrera. How do they view the lack of throwing runners out and the inability to do so this season? We'll get into that with him. I do want to ask about the approach at this point in the season with both Baez and Matthews, how they view Matthew Liberatore's season and whether or not at this point they still view him as a potential long-term answer within the rotation. So we've got a lot to get into with Chaim Bloom. So many questions to ask. That's coming up at 1:30 today. But coming up next, how has this season changed your outlook for the Cardinals starting pitching moving forward? We'll talk about that next here on 101 ESPN.
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0: at the Cardinals starting pitching ERA on the season lately and where it ranks in Major League Baseball?
1: I haven't, but I would assume it's good. T-Bone was going through the war leaders on the Cardinals roster earlier today, and whoo, buddy.
0: That was before I got here?
1: Yeah.
0: I was a little late
1: today.
0: You had an incident.
1: We get it.
0: Yeah, I was a little late today. Twofold.
1: One, yeah, Thai food last night.
0: That happened.
1: Mistakes were made.
0: We're in the in-between stage, summer sessions.
1: The tweener.
0: Not here any longer. Yeah. Fall still about a week away for the old daycare side of things. He starts preschool next week.
1: Hey-o.
0: Crazy. So yeah, we're going out to O'Fallon today. So that's why I was a little late.
1: O'Fallon
0: anyways,
1: and Thai food don't go together.
0: Cardinals today. On the season, Alex, ranked 10th in Major League Baseball in starting pitching ERA. 10th in Major League Baseball. Teams behind them include the Phillies. Can you believe that? The Phillies have a worse starting pitching ERA than the St. Louis Cardinals this year.
2: They got the guy
0: year.
2: That might win the Cy Young.
0: The Chicago Cubs, the Toronto Blue Jays, the Giants, the Mets, the Pirates have a significantly worse starting pitching ERA this season than do the St. Louis Cardinals, the Minnesota Twins, the Padres, the Astros, etc. The Cardinals are basically right there with the Boston Red Sox, who have one of the best pitching pipelines in Major League Baseball over the last few years,
1: and
0: based upon
1: one of their
0: Heim
1: best
0: was
1: pitchers.
0: Doing. Yeah, and like half of their rotation could be an all-star this year. It's crazy. What do you make of that, Alex? Because it's not as though they're overwhelming. I mean, the strikeout numbers are among the worst in Major League Baseball. They're 26th in that regard. But their ERA is outstanding. So what am I supposed to do with this? And what does it mean for their future?
1: I mean, the first thing I think of is the benefits of pitching at Busch Stadium. Because we always talk about how unfriendly it is to hitters and how it benefits pitchers. And for the style that these pitchers are, they benefit from it. You do have some elite defense in the most important positions when you talk about the Cardinals pitching with Mason Wynn and J.J. Weatherholt right up the middle. But, I mean, I do think you're just starting to see that transition of pitchers and styles for the Cardinals. Like, Leahy and Pallante aren't anything that blow you away with their swing and miss stuff, but they do have some of that in their repertoire compared to what it's been in the past. They were carried by Dustin May for a decent amount this season for how good he was at the first chunk of the season. So, like, what I make of this starting pitching is, like, the Cardinals are on the right track to where they want to get to. They have the pitchers and the style in their system

0: on the road, it's 4.2. But by rankings among Major League Baseball, teams are just worse pitching on the road than they are at home, which would make sense. You're pitching at a foreign ballpark. You're not. It's just different. But the Cardinals are, ranking-wise, better on the road than they are at home. The pitching has just flat out, from the rotation at least, been pretty good this year. And this is something we said coming into the season, like, man, if they could just be like 15th, you'd feel so good about it. Because the offense has upside to be better than that. And they got off to a pretty decent start, and we were like, okay, well, you're not going to be, you know, a top 10 starting pitching staff once we get to June, July, and August. They are. They've been a top 10 rotation this season. And you mentioned, Alex, what they got out of Dustin May. It's true. He was very good for them. He had a 4.4 ERA, which was fourth in their rotation. Mm-hmm. McGreevy, Liberatore, and Leahy all have been better this season than Dustin May on the year. None of us would have expected that coming into the season. I think what it tells you is they got a pretty damn good staff, man. And I'm not talking about their five starters. I'm talking about the coaches.
1: Dusty Blake and
0: Dusty Blake is getting a hell of a lot out of these guys. And you mentioned the defense. That also deserves a ton of credit. They have really leaned into the defense at times this year, to the point where I think for some it gets annoying. But when you look at their gap between the fielding independent ERA and the actual ERA, it's as wide as any gap in Major League Baseball in that regard. And that speaks to what they've got going behind them. With, you know, J.J. Weatherholt making ridiculous plays from start to finish. Mason Wynn has been awesome in that regard. You see in center field, they've had horrible hitting out there for the most part this season. Their defense has been outstanding, though. And I do think that's a big part of what's going on here as well.
1: Yeah, and it's interesting because, like, they're doing it in a way that, like, you would think, oh, so they must be good at strikeouts. No, they're not good at strikeouts, right? As awful. A staff, they're, I think, fifth worst in Major League Baseball in strikeouts. So that's, to your point, the defense behind them. And honestly, just... they're actual pitchers, right? They're not throwers, they're pitchers. I mean, you look at McGreevy, he just spots everything, right? It keeps him off balance. The game planning that they do, which starts from the coaching staff, and then it's the credit to Herrera, to Crooks, to Páez, the guys that are behind the plate, because McGreevy changes up his looks all the time. Same with Kyle Leahy, throws everything but the kitchen sink. And it shouldn't work in the modern game, but it is working in the modern game. Now, is it something that I would bet on sustaining next year if you return with the exact same staff? No. I wouldn't. But to Alex's point, they've got reinforcements coming with more of that modern-day approach of we're going to miss bats, and that's like the perfect case here, where this rotation is kind of stabilized. It's been top 10. It gives you good reinforcement answers on some of the catchers and on the coaching staff as a whole and the defense as a whole. And now once you start to add more layers into this of, okay, now we're really going to start missing bats from the rotation, that's something to really dream on in this build.
2: It's crazy to say that this might be the worst the pitching is situated for the next 10 years.
0: I mean, it probably is. It should be.
2: Yeah, if this is successful, this is the worst it's been, and this is pretty damn good for where the Cardinals are at.
0: It also, to me, is that much more of an indictment on Matthew Liberatore, who we will ask about with Chaim Bloom coming up in about 15 minutes, because everybody else with the exact same scenario, same catchers, same defense behind you, same ballparks for the most part, same opponents, they're pitching well, and you're not. Why? What is it that's wrong with you that has not been an issue for these other guys? And it can't be a transition to the rotation because Kyle Leahy's doing that. And Andre Pallante had to do that a couple of years ago, and they figured it out. And Matthew Liberatore just hasn't. Maybe it's the left-handed nature of it. I don't know. But every team in Major League Baseball is screaming for right-handed hitters. I would guess that's probably not it either. By the way, lefties are absolutely crushing him this year. Coming up next, NFL Quick Hitters here on 101 ESPN.

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0: 2016, been taking care of me and my family since we've owned that home. 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
10: 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Do NFL super teams usually win the Super Bowl?
11: I saw.
10: Will the Rams? Here are some of the teams that fit into this criteria. Just a few of them that he wrote about. The 2017 New England Patriots. What happened to them, Alex?
0: Won the Super Bowl.
10: They lost the Super Bowl to the Eagles. The 2007 New England Patriots. Do you remember that year?
0: That's the Randy Moss year, right?
10: They lost the Super Bowl to the Giants. You may remember them as the team that went undefeated and then lost.
0: Yeah.
10: The 1996 San Francisco 49ers.
0: You say 96?
10: Yeah,
0: I don't remember this one. I was 6 years old.
10: They lost in the divisional round. The 2002 St. Louis Rams.
0: They lost to the Patriots.
10: Nope, they missed the playoffs entirely. That was the year after to the Patriots. 2009 Patriots lost in the wild card round. 1997 Packers lost in the Super Bowl. And it continues from there. The vast majority of these teams, Alex, did not even make it to the Super Bowl, much less win the Super Bowl. In fact, I believe the only teams that ended up making it and winning were the 94 San Francisco 49ers, and the 2018 New England Patriots. Does that influence at all how you feel about the Rams going into this season?
0: No.
10: That this is the company they're keeping, and traditionally, these teams do not end up going to or winning the Super Bowl.
0: No, because I just look at the state of the NFC, and I think the Rams are just clear-cut better than everybody else in that conference. So I still feel like they are the best of the bunch getting to the Super Bowl. Now, winning it is a different story, but even in the AFC, you kind of look at it, and you just wonder if anybody can compete with that. I'm also just like thinking in my head, are there any other ones that they didn't like? Would you consider the Broncos a super team when they brought in Peyton Manning?
10: I could see that.
0: Von Miller.
10: It's based upon their win probability.
11: Okay. And they probably didn't have it because you had Brady in New England at the time, which would have hurt them.
10: Yeah, it's based upon the odds of winning the Super Bowl.
0: Because in the other one, I was thinking of the Eagles as well, that most recently when they won it, when they had A.J. Brown and Devontae Smith and Saquon Barkley.
10: They just didn't come into the season with those kinds of odds.
0: Okay, I can understand
10: the same
0: that.
10: Same expectations.
0: But
10: this
0: no.
10: is based upon preseason expectations.
0: I got you. But no, it doesn't change my opinion on this at all because I just think they're night and day better than everybody else in the NFC.
11: Yeah, I'm not going to lie, it worried me a bit. Because I read it, and in my mind, I'm thinking, yeah, well, of course it is, because Brady won 7 Super Bowls, so he had to be favored a lot. And then it was, oh, wait a minute, it's like 2 out of 15 or something like that, Barnwell's piece. And some of it's injuries, right? I mean, that is definitely something that is fearful for of the Rams is, you know, Stafford's like old, right? He could easily break. So it did make me a little bit more hesitant. I am still going to pick them because I want to be proven wrong. And I think they are the best team in the NFC, but the other thing for them is they play the 49ers and Seahawks twice, which some teams don't have to, and then they may even run into them in the playoffs. So, yeah, it changed my opinion a little bit. I will still take the Rams, but it did worry me some.
10: Somebody on the text line said, the 97 Packers lost the Super Bowl. You sure about that?
0: Yep.
10: Positive.
0: Are you sure about that?
10: The 96 Packers won the Super Bowl. The 97 Packers
11: did not.
10: Lost the Super Bowl. They lost that year in 1998, technically, to the Denver Broncos.
0: Okay.
10: That was the first Super Bowl that I ever remember. I remember watching that Super Bowl in my basement. It was 1998. January of 98. That was the first Super Bowl I can recall watching.
11: I don't think I was a thought yet.
0: I was. See, the Rams one was probably my first time in 2002. I mixed them up. That was when I started to get into the NFL, and then it just kind of built off from there. So anything prior to 2001,
11: first one I think I really remember is Cardinals Steelers because my dad's a Cardinals fan. That's the first one that I can remember.
10: Did you guys see anything from the Buffalo Bills Stadium over the weekend?
11: Yes. I saw those ugly uniforms.
0: Donnie and I were texting about that.
10: What? How do you screw it up that bad?
11: I don't know. Convincing Josh to go out and defend them.
10: Oh, I'm not talking about the uniforms. Uniforms were bad, sure.
11: Oh.
10: The stadium, the sight lines were awful. In the upper deck, you've got, what's it called? You've got, like, structure in front of you to where you can't see the field. It's obstructed views.
11: Like the Wrigley Field from, the 1910s?
10: No, for real. Look on social media. If you have not seen this.
11: I haven't seen this.
10: All over the stadium, you've got obstructed views from your seats. I don't understand how in 2026 that can happen.
0: Yeah.
10: That feels like huge mistake.
0: I saw people complaining, too, that I guess they didn't have the weather protection on a lot of those seats. That was the part where I was like, hey, do people really care about that in Buffalo?
10: No.
0: They weather those storms. Those psychopaths. But the obstruction view, that's the part that it's like, oh, you guys cheaped out on this one, then.
10: Yeah. I don't understand how you can make that kind of a mistake when you're making a billion-dollar project with the Buffalo Bills. All right, alongside Alex and T-Bone, I'm BK. It's BK and Ferrario here on 101 ESPN. Chaim Bloom, the Cardinals president of baseball operations, is going to join us on the show coming up next. I've got 100 different things that we could talk about with him, but some of the most prominent discussions that I wanted to get into. Matthew Liberatore. What is the difference right now with him versus what they did with Pajes and Scott and Gorman? What is the approach at this point in the season with Baez and or Quinn Matthews? When you see a player lower in the minor league system, at what point do you start looking at it and saying, this is the best time to look at positional versatility? Because early on, they want you to adjust, and then eventually it becomes about getting to the big leagues. When do you see it as best to change some of that versatility, looking at a guy like Raniel Rodriguez, who's been playing some more first base? All of that and so much more that I wanted to get into. Chaim Bloom, Cardinals president of baseball operations, joins us next here on 101 ESPN.
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11: Tanner Hendrickson here with a Sports Center update brought to you by Saliga Heating and Cooling. 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Hunter Dobbins will be on the mound for St. Louis. And the Cardinals president of baseball operations, Heim Bloom, will join BK and Ferrario coming up next here on 101 ESPN. 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
10: Alongside Alex Ferrario and Tanner Hendrickson, I'm Brandon Kiley. We're happy to go out to the Callier and Thompson Hotline to be joined by the Cardinals President of Baseball Operations, Heim Bloom, joining us here on the show. Heim, we appreciate the time. Thank you so much for joining us today. If I had told you on opening day of this year that the Cardinals would be playing in mid-August at home against the Phillies, and by the end of that series, you would have the potential to be maybe a half game out of a wild card spot, what would your response have been on opening day?
1: Well, you know, despite all the outside noise and some of the outside expectations, we liked our group. And we didn't want to put limits on what this group could accomplish. And certainly we're sitting here basically a 500 club. So from that aspect, we're not satisfied. But definitely the group is going about its business in spring training. Like, we had a chance to play for something. And we are. So that's good.
0: Heim, you talked about this at the beginning of the season when you officially took over, that, you know, there's a plan in place and you guys are going to follow it. How much on path has that decision or the guidelines been followed by you, and has there ever been a moment that you've looked at it and said, oh wow, this is a different direction than we originally thought?
1: You know, big picture, I don't think so. The way I like to think about it is, you know, in baseball as in life, like, you can't plan everything out. I mean, you have to be responsive to different things that happen. There's only so much you can predict. So I think of it more as a strategy than a plan, as we have a certain roadmap to get from where we are to where we need to be. You don't know exactly what that journey is going to look like, but you know what's important. You know what in the big picture is going to get you where you need to go. And so you constantly have to assess the opportunities in front of you in light of, are they consistent with our strategy? And that's what we've tried to do. The plan, you know, the different things, like I said, are going to happen, but you want to make sure that the things you're doing are coherent, that they belong to the strategy that you've chosen.
10: Heim, I know you've been asked this a number of times on decisions that you guys have had to make this season and how the offseason, what looms with the CBA negotiations, how that's influencing some of the things that you're doing. And I know for the most part, you've said, like, hey, listen, we don't know what that's going to be. And so it's hard to say. As you got to the trade deadline this year, we haven't talked to you since then. Did it influence, in your opinion, any of the discussions that were being had then, whether it's, hey, let's start talking about something now, so this offseason, if it does become an abbreviated offseason, we've got a starting point for an introduction to those discussions? Or do you think that that played any role whatsoever in trade deadline discussions this year?
1: You know, I can only speak for the discussions that we had, but really, the urgency of the moment and the trade deadline usually seems to take over. Obviously, everybody's focused, especially teams that are pushing chips in for the here and now, tend to focus on that. And this wouldn't be the first, to the extent that that ends up being the case, this wouldn't be the first time in my career that a trade deadline discussion that didn't come to fruition has led to something in the offseason. That has happened before, you know, not under these circumstances. Sometimes it just happens because these deadlines lead to a lot of conversation and ideas get floated, ideas get thrown around. I mean, I can think of, this is going back a couple decades, but I can think of a point where something that popped up probably 15 minutes before the buzzer on trade deadline day didn't happen, but ended up being the germ of an idea that led to something major in the offseason that ended up having a huge impact on the organization I was with. So that can happen. I don't necessarily think that's specific to the moment we're in.
0: We've talked a lot about, you know, getting to that winning window, the goal that you guys are looking for. How much discussion was involved at that trade deadline of when you're looking at the assets that you're bringing back in return, trying to get them all in that same age bracket as the core that you're starting to develop in your pipeline?
1: Well, all things being equal, you'd always rather have the talent be closer to the big leagues and farther away. It isn't always equal. You know, in the case of someone like Alexander Frias, obviously he's an A-ball. He's in his first full year in the States. we just love the upside. And the upside combined with the fact that at least the challenges that he's been asked to take on, he has done well with. And usually you can't get both of those things in a deal like this. So that was something we felt we needed to go out and make a move for, even though he is further away. Really, you know, we don't want to be in the point where we have to worry about a window. We know we're not where we want to be right now, so we have to do the things that are necessary for us to get there. But then you want to be able to maintain it. You want to be able to sustain it. And that gets to having a constant pipeline to where, you know, this is really what the standard has been, what the standard should be, is that you always have a chance to compete. But to do that, you need to have talent constantly flowing. So we weren't going to walk away from talent, even if it was a little bit further away.
0: Does the success that you've seen this season from individual players like J.J. Weatherholt, like Jordan Walker, does it feel like that may have moved that window that you're ultimately trying to get to closer than you originally thought?
1: Well, definitely is a good thing as far as looking at, you know, what type of roster we need to really look ourselves in the mirror and say that we can legitimately on day one, that we and everybody feels that we are, you know, true contenders. But, you know, again, that said, like, we like those players coming in. As you know, we hadn't seen it yet from Jordan on the field, at least not in a while, but we had a lot of belief in him and certainly had a lot of belief in JJ. He's done nothing but create that belief since we were scouting him as an amateur. And with everything he's done, literally every day he's been in this organization. So, you know, we expected really good things from those guys, but it's certainly nice to see it actually come to pass on the field. And yeah, when you look at, you know, you look around the diamond and you say, you know, these guys are going to be able to push us towards where we want to go. That's a good feeling.
10: Chaim Bloom joining us here on 101 ESPN. Chaim, I did want to ask you about Matthew Liberatore. I know you spoke a little bit about him yesterday as you did your weekly hit, but I do want to ask you specifically about the difference between the handling of him versus some of the position players, right? And I understand that the starting rotation is just different inherently, and the depth at the position is different. But when you look at the way that you guys approached, whether it was Gorman or Pajes or Scott, we've had a lot of questions about the difference in that handling versus Matthew Liberatore, who's had his struggles this season. How do you approach that from your seat as the president of baseball operations?
1: Yeah, I think it's a fair question. Look, obviously Matthew's performance, he will be the first to tell you this because he is a diligent and hardworking and accountable person. It's been inconsistent, and on the whole, it has not been up to his standards and certainly not what any of us have wanted. Obviously, like I said, it's been inconsistent. There's been some good things in there that we keep trying to get out of him on a more consistent basis. But I do think it's a fair question. It's something that we constantly assess, you know, wanting to give opportunities to the right guys, wanting to make sure that when guys are ready for opportunities up here, the guys who are knocking on the door, that they get it. And so it's something we've really looked at and talked about throughout. And, you know, balancing that against, you know, making sure that we're not leaving ourselves out there with no net, right? That we're giving our young players chances to get their feet wet in the right way and a chance to be able to build on something rather than the whole thing being dumped in their laps. And so I think right now, you know, we look at it with Quinn's introduction at the beginning of the month. We're in a point where we really like to be, where we have six guys we like. And granted, there's only five spots, but things work themselves out to where that sixth guy gets to jump in there a decent amount. And I do think we'll see that from Quinn. And obviously, you know, it's something we continue to assess going forward. One of the things I've preached really throughout the time that I've been in the seat, and even before that, you know, just talking to our staff, we always want there to be urgency and competition. And we want our players to push each other. And that's just the nature of the game. Every year we draft more guys, right? The nature of the game is these guys will constantly push each other. And that is happening. At the same time, it's on us not to give up, not to throw our hands up and say, you know, we've done all that somebody can do, because this game will prove you wrong if you do that. So we want to let the competition take over and try to do our best to listen to what the game is telling us. Obviously, this is what we've gone with right now, to want to give opportunities to all six of these guys. I think that will happen, but it's never something where we're on cruise control with it, never something where we are just content. It's just something that we look at and try to make sure we're doing everything we can to get the most out of Libby, because we know what he can do at his best is really good, and that we're also giving the right opportunities to everybody else.
10: Listen, I mean, full disclosure, I think early in the season, we all gave up on the Kyle Leahy experience, and last year we gave up on Andre Pallante. So,
1: yep.
10: Like, we've been wrong we're on this stuff
0: wrong
10: before. It wouldn't be the first time in that regard, but as a follow-up on this...
1: We are too, right? That's why it's important to stay humble with that and just keep getting after it. Obviously, again, competition sometimes forces your hand. They only allow us to have 40 on the 40-man. They only allow us to have 26 on the 26, and you can only put nine guys out there at a time. I guess if you don't count the DH, right? But, like, you will get proven wrong sometimes. So the key is to just focus on the work. Don't necessarily look for the answer or the final answer on a player. Just keep focusing on how you can try to get that player better.
10: On Libby, and like with, because I know Ollie has spoken about this. Hey, he's not going to go down to AAA. There's nothing to learn there. That makes all the sense in the world. I don't blame anybody for that. On the potential of a move to the bullpen, if he were to go to that spot, Heim, or even if you just want to take his name out of it and speak more theoretically on a move like this, is there a way to keep that guy lengthened out while working out of the bullpen so you don't give up the flexibility of still having that backfill in the event that anything were to happen over the next 6 weeks?
1: We actually have done something like that, obviously with Hunter, as he was sort of bouncing back and forth. We had a couple stretches where we were able to keep him up here and keep him available to give us bulk innings out of the bullpen. And he did that a couple of times, and it really worked out well. Obviously, it actually, the baseball gods were smiling on us. It lined up perfectly for us to do that. It's not always going to work that way. And as you guys know, we had the thought of doing something similar with Quinn. And then when the trade deadline gave us an opportunity to go grab Caleb Ferguson, we did that, and we had to change our plans as a result of that. So these are things, again, this isn't with respect to Libby, because, you know, we want to make sure we're continuing to get the most out of him in the rotation. But obviously, when you're trying to allow more than five guys to participate in this and yet keep them on a starter schedule, keep them getting starter reps, and keep them getting that development and that opportunity and not have to yo-yo them between roles, there are some creative ways you can do that.
0: Just one more follow-up on that. How do you and your staff balance those decisions in terms of looking at pitchers and saying, okay, this guy has given us a lot in the starting role, but maybe it's best for him and his career to transition that to the bullpen? Or maybe it's guys in the minor league systems that you see continue to develop and say, you know what, this guy may make more sense for our organizational depth as a bullpen arm.
1: Yeah, I'd love to tell you there's a perfect science to this. I don't believe there is. If somebody has it and has that formula, I'd love to have it. There is a little bit of judgment there, and it's something we talk about all the time. Again, I think you got to make sure you're not selling a player short, where you almost have to take the outside view and say, if we were another organization and we were just getting this player without having to live through the emotional ups and downs of a tough season, how would we position this player for success? How would we look at this player? What would we want to do? And I think sometimes taking that fresh view allows you to see something that you should and that's attainable, but that you might lose just by being overly reactive to some recent results. But what you're describing, I mean, we've just been doing it over the past few weeks with Bryson Motts in AAA and getting him used to a bullpen role. And when we did that with Bryson, we actually told him, look, we're not taking anything off the table with respect to your long-term future. We just saw this as his lane, especially knowing Quinn was now going to be ready for a rotation opportunity. This was his lane to contribute to our 2026 team, and that it's going to serve him well and serve us well to get that chance to position himself to contribute. And obviously there is an acclimation period with that, and we've seen him go through some of those ups and downs, but we'd rather see him experience those ups and downs in AAA as he transitions to the role, so that if an opportunity pops open up here, he's already experienced some of the things he'll need to experience. So, you know, that is something we did with him. It doesn't take anything off the table for his long-term future, but it was a lane for him to contribute in the short term. And, you know, he's been through a bunch of checkpoints on that right now, and we've been happy with what we've seen.
10: I know you guys have a million different things that you have to take into consideration, Heim, when you're calling a guy up, not just for a one-off here, but for the potential of a longer runway, whether that's Quinn Matthews or Joshua Baez. Those are the two that we get asked about primarily here on the show. And some of that is also contractually, right? I don't know how much you can speak to that, but just, you know, on the outside looking in, wait another week or two, there's the potential of what you got with J.J. Weatherholt this year, where they could win a Rookie of the Year type of a thing and then end up with a draft pick for the organization. So for anybody listening right now, can you walk us through what some of those considerations are with either Quinn Matthews or Joshua Baez at this time of the year?
1: Yeah, it's never, you know, it's always easy to think that it just simplifies to one thing, right? It never really is. There's always a lot of factors that go into these. And, you know, one of them for me, especially just experiences I've had in my career, things that I've seen here and that have been talked about, I'm sure, by you guys as well, is it's really easy to put them there, right? And it's harder to feel like you actually built the right foundation for success. So when you talk about someone like Joshua, I mean, this guy's having a really good year, and there's been points where he's just looked absolutely on fire, and then points where he's had to make adjustments. That's part of it. There's always going to be an adjustment period when they get to the big leagues. There's only so much you can do to mitigate that. But we want to make sure that everything we can do, we are doing that. You know, sometimes you are going to have guys experience failure at this level just as a process of getting acclimated to it. But we don't want to serve something that we know is undercooked. Then it feels like it's on us. That some of it's part of the game, but we want to make sure we're giving these guys chances to experience those ups and downs and give them a taste of it, like I said, without having the whole thing be in their lap. So it's never any one thing. I mean, you look at all the things that you talked about, but, you know, really you're just trying to do the best you can with respect to when is it the right time for this player to have some leash? Is that in the context of what, of all of our players, is that the right thing for the organization? Is that going to propel us, you know, to where we want to go? We started this conversation by talking about a big picture strategy, and it's maybe harder sometimes to pinpoint exactly this, where this type of decision, the exact moment where it fits in that strategy, but we do our best to hold it up against that long term and say, we're trying to position these guys for a successful career at the big league level. What do we need to do in development? How do we need to introduce them? And then what type of opportunity do we give them to make sure we're giving them as good a chance for success as we possibly can?
0: I'm at the start of the season, there was just a lot of guys on the roster that I know fans were looking at saying, you know, who is he? How does he fit into the long-term plans? And Ivan Herrera was somebody that people saw the bat and said, this guy plays into what you're looking forward to. It's, can he be a long-term catcher for the organization with so many guys on the depth chart? Have you learned anything, you and your staff, watching Ivan Herrera play the catcher position and feel like his role moving forward with the team?
1: I actually think we have. I mean, look, we're fortunate in the organization to have a lot of catching depth, right? So we talk about that competition. We are hopeful, and we fully expect that there are guys who have not seen the big leagues yet that in the future are going to push the guys who are here. And, you know, again, they only allow you to put one guy back there at a time. So there, that will create some competition, and it will, this picture will continue to evolve. But I think with respect to what we learned about Ivan this year, we're actually pretty pleased with how it's gone. When you think about where we were a year ago, where he had barely caught, there were serious questions about his viability to handle the position on any level. And this guy got after it this offseason. You know, we worked on some physical things. We worked on some mental and game calling things. And I'm not telling you that we've fixed everything, so to speak. Obviously, some of the things he'd be the first to tell you, there's some things, as we know, particularly on the throwing end, that are not on point yet. But we're also looking at a guy who we've managed to have his bat in the lineup just about every day, and he has caught regularly, and the guys that he's caught the most have been a couple of the guys that have had the most success. And so there's confidence in him back there now in a way that did not exist last year. Does that, you know, what does that mean going forward? It means that type of involvement at the catching position that also keeps his bat in the lineup is fully on the table, and that just creates more options for a roster. Again, there's competition down the road that could change things, but knowing that he can do that, knowing that it could be a piece of the puzzle, it's only a positive. Because when you have a guy that can hit like that, that you could put behind the plate even some of the time, it opens up things for your roster as we look to build next year's team, as we look to build teams after that, that it just gives you more options and more ways to get talented players on the club.
10: Chaim Bloom joining us for just another couple of minutes here on BK and Ferrario. Sincerely appreciate his time. Chaim, we're not getting a whole lot of questions about this guy anymore, but we did at the beginning of the season for different reasons. Nolan Gorman is performing at a high level again, down at the AAA level. He's hitting for some power. How do you evaluate a player like that, who we've seen what it looks like at the big league level? There were struggles for sure, but then they go down and they seem to have refound something. But the AAA level, the pitching is quite different than what it looks like here at the big league level. So it's hard to know how that translates, at least for us. How do you guys evaluate that internally?
1: Yeah, again, I wish I could tell you there's a perfect science. I could tell you the things that we look at. Obviously, the results do tell you something, and they have been a lot better lately. It's tough to generate those results at any level unless certain things are in a place where they weren't when he first got there. When we optioned him, you know, he spent some time in the lab, and when he first was inserting himself back into competition, I mean, those first few games, frankly, were not very good, and we've gotten to a better place. So obviously we look at those. Then there's certain measurable things we can look at. In Nolan's case, you know, he's always been a guy who's to some degree is trading some contact for power, in a sense, just by the way his swing is. I'm not telling you that's necessarily a conscious choice. It's just who he is, his best self does that, right? The ability to drive the ball and hit it out of the ballpark is also going to lead to somewhat of an uphill path and some swing and miss. Now, there are things you can look at just in terms of how the bat's moving through space, where measurably it was so uphill that he had basically no margin for error on a fastball, and his bat definitely was not going to stay in the zone long enough that if he got fooled and got out front on off speed, that he was going to have a chance to make contact and drive those pitches. So he was really kind of stuck in a place where it was going to be very hard for him to succeed. And those are things we can measure even when they're not showing up in the results. And we can see how those things are tracking over time. And then the third part is more subjective. It's communication with him. It's communication with our staff on the ground who are working with him. How's his training? Where's his head at? Where do we think this is going? And that plays a role too into if you ratchet up the degree of difficulty at this level, how do we think he's going to handle it? How do we think he's going to stay consistent with his routine? So all that plays into it. It's an ongoing assessment, but it's definitely going in the right direction.
10: Chaim Bloom is the Cardinals president of baseball operations. We appreciate him spending so much time with us today here on BK and Ferrario. Chaim, me and T-Bone will be down at the ballpark later today. Hopefully we'll see you down there, man.
1: Nice. Sounds good. Stay cool out here.
10: Yeah, we'll do our best. That's Chaim Bloom, Cardinals president of baseball operations. Appreciate him hopping on with us here today. Now, normally we would do a full recap of what we just talked about with Chaim Bloom. There was a ton of great information there from Chaim. 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
10: 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T-Bone and I will be out at the ballpark later on this afternoon. We'll try to talk to Ollie Marmol, some of the players down there. So be sure to check us out on the social media sites to see any of our coverage from that. For Alex and T-Bone, I'm BK. 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
10: Swing and a fly ball hammered center. Carrick going back, still going, he can't get it. Two runs will score. Weatherholt around second. On his way to third, the kid comes through.
7: Let's get nasty on a Monday. It's the Fast Lane on 101 ESPN. Andrew Marsh, Kerry Davis, and Jamie Rivers. I'm Anthony Stalter. 203 year time check brought to you by Clarkson Jewelers, an officially licensed Rolex jeweler. Kerry, welcome back, man.
11: Hey, good to be back, man.
7: We were telling everybody, of course, you were suspended last week because of attitude issues.
11: Yeah, and I worked on it.
7: Good
11: for
7: you.
11: Got some rest and relaxation, and I'm back with a better attitude. Jamie almost pissed me off, but we're good now.
5: Okay, how did I...
11: Yeah, I thought you were blaming me for crap, man. I just walked in.
5: Okay, the guy's super sensitive.
11: He said, my charger's missing, and he looked at me. I didn't use that charger.
5: I didn't. Kerry, first of all, we share that charger. You plug your little headphones in there, too. I see we share that charger.
11: We do.
5: And I didn't even look at him for that.
11: He kind of gave me the side eye.
5: No, I didn't.
7: Did I
5: looked at Discord, man, because I know Kerry uses this one for his phone.
11: He's like, we've been gone for a week, and his stuff missing. I thought he said, you've been gone for a week and there's stuff missing.
5: See? The truth.
11: Hell, I do.
5: The truth.
11: I apologize.
7: Yeah, we all have been gone for a week.
5: Blaming you.
12: Yeah. Damn, he's just testing Ferrario. You.
5: No, I don't know if them either.
7: Kerry, it's good to see you, man.
11: Yeah, good to be seen, man.
7: Chip Kerry on the call, Cardinals TV Network, as the Cardinals take 2 of 3 against the Rockies. And yesterday it was the J.J. Weatherholt game. He was fantastic. He's been fantastic all season.
5: Now, one guy part of the team, Anthony.
7: What's that?
5: It's just one guy who's part of a team.
7: Yeah, very, very true. Yeah. And actually, he was 3 for 21 in August before Sunday. So it's not like he was ripping the cover off the ball. But one thing that I really enjoyed reading about J.J. Weatherholt after the game was the article done by MLB.com. Brendan Schaefer wrote it, and he talked about how J.J. Weatherholt writes down, he basically keeps a journal or a log that writes down his thought process after games. So he was talking about how, you know, he didn't want to try to be the hero. That's not what he's trying to do. Instead, based on previous experiences throughout the year, he just tried to stay calm when he came up late in the game with the game basically on the line. Mm-hmm. Try to stay calm. Don't try to do too much. Let the pitcher make the mistake. Put a good swing on it. Then write down that mental state afterwards so that he can recreate that later. And it just kind of blew me away that this is a rookie. This is somebody that clearly can handle the big leagues. He got the big contract extension, but it reminded me of the mental approach of the game. And as you guys can attest to, the mental part of being a professional is just as important as the physical aspects. Is it surprising to you guys that he's a rookie and mentally he's already showing the maturity of a 10-year vet?
5: Yeah, I do think there's a combination of things here. One, it's surprising that he is so relaxed and he's able to battle through these things. But two, the Cardinals are letting him do it. So a lot of mistakes that, in my opinion, the teams make are when rookies or young players make mistakes, they scold the hell out of them.
7: Mm-hmm.
5: Like, well, you know, that's how we do it here. Don't make that play. Or don't, you know, hey, make sure you pick up that block. Like, depending on what sport you're in, they like right on you right away. And then young guys tend to start playing jittery a little bit, just because you're like, you want to make sure you want to please the coaching staff, because ultimately they control whether you play or not.
7: Mm-hmm.
5: And I think with the Cardinals, they didn't really do that. Now, did they have to? Probably not.
7: Yeah.
5: But at the same time, it seems like J.J. Weatherholt had his season in the minors, whatever, did his thing, came up in spring training. They just said, hey, let's see what the kid's got. They let it ride out. They had no predisposed idea of what they were going to do with him. It was kind of like, let's see how he does. Okay, let's see how he does this week. And just kept kicking the can down the road until finally signing a huge extension for the Cardinals.
7: Mm-hmm.
5: So for me, it's the player being super poised and calm and being prepared, all of those things. But the team also letting him work through things on his own without just kind of quickly correcting him every single time there's something that pops up.
7: Yeah,
11: I think being a young player, as Jamie said, when you're a younger guy, I think one of the things that helps with that is most of the team is younger as well. Normally, those pressures and that stress comes from having veteran players that are looking at you like, brother, what are you doing? We're trying to win a championship.
13: Right.
11: And I don't think that those expectations, like, everyone believes that they can win a championship, but when you're a veteran-led team and got a lot of older guys, maybe on the back nine of their career, they expect to be champions every single year because they know that their time is limited. And with this team, it's a younger team. You're allowed to have those mistakes. You're allowed to bump your head and figure some things out. And then you're allowed to just go play baseball. I think one of the best things is just even when you do fail, like you said, he was 1 for 23 or 1 for 21, 3 for 21, something like that.
13: He was 1 for 21. No, sorry, he was 3 for 21.
11: Yeah, going into yesterday. Mm-hmm. So he had been facing some, I think he's batting 143, I heard on the radio when I was listening to it or during the game. But just being able to have that struggle, those struggles, that failure, and then pop back out and have a really good game to kind of break that slump yesterday. I think it's all in, you know, a part of the maturation process. It's part of being a younger player, but it also helps to be on a younger team with not a lot of expectations, in my opinion. I think that helps a lot.
14: Do you think him playing college baseball has anything to do with this? I'm not saying that it does, but you look at some of the other players, they didn't go that route. He did.
13: Yeah.
14: Suffered an injury, worked through it, battled through adversity. Do you think that has anything to do with his mental makeup?
13: That's an interesting question. I want to say yes, because look, he's a little bit older. He went through the college experience. He didn't have to go right to the minor leagues as an 18-year-old and try to figure it out. He had the experience in college. But I also truly believe that this is just who J.J. Weatherholt is. Mm-hmm. I don't think every college player takes a journal and instead of writing down just what happened, he writes down what he felt. Mm-hmm. So he's trying to recreate here. This is how I felt during this at bat. This is what I felt during this game, so that he can try to, if he is in a slump, and Matt Holliday talked to us about this too at one point. When he does get into a slump, he can go back to it and say, okay, here's, I was 3 for 21 in August. This is what I was doing. So he could try to get out of it quicker. I think that's just who J.J. Weatherholt is. I don't think that at every college player mm-hmm. has that, but typically, just on paper, I think collegiate athletes will have more maturity coming to the minors than maybe somebody that's 18 years old. But that also has to do with his age.
14: Correct.
13: Yeah. It's interesting nonetheless. I love the fact, too, that the Cardinals overall, their game plan yesterday to attack a struggling pitcher in Michael Lorenzen, it was perfect. I mean, they were fouling pitches off consistently. They drove up his pitch count immediately. You know, he wanted to throw 97 pitches in 4 1/3. I mean, he was throwing a bunch. I forgot how many he threw in just the first couple of innings. It was a ton, though. For them to work that hard, get a lead, and then have the bullpen give it back, that was going to be disappointing. So I was glad to see that that J.J. Weatherholt did come up with a big double, that Herrera did come up with a big single, and made it a 7-4 game in the eighth, as opposed to, you know, dropping a game in which they had a really great offensive approach. So that was good to see. So the Cardinals now 59-59. They're back to .500, and they've won the last two series. One against a bad team in Colorado, one against a possible World Series contender in the Yankees, and now they are 15 games back of the Brewers, but in the wild card race, they are only 3.5 back of Philadelphia. The Cubs, Diamondbacks, Phillies right now are your wild card teams. So,
14: and you take on the Phillies.
13: And you take on the Phillies. So you want to make some headway? Now's your opportunity. Cardinals, Phillies tonight, 6:45. It'll be Hunter Dobbins versus Andrew Painter. So Dobbins gets the start tonight. Cardinals and Phillies, they go head-to-head. This is important. As important of a series as going to be right now in this season.
14: Is it the most important series of the year? Boy.
11: Some would say it is.
13: Some would say it's the most important series of the season.
11: Yep.
13: Yeah.
15: I don't know if we're there yet.
11: No,
15: they still have two teams ahead of them.
13: Name a series that's most important.
11: Tell them.
13: That's more important right now.
11: There isn't one.
15: Probably the next one.
11: Can't get to the next one until you get to this one.
13: There you go. All right, it's Fastlane on 101 ESPN. So we just discussed the good in J.J. Weatherholt and the offense, and the Cardinals taking 2 of 3. What about Liberatore? Liberatore, another rough start on Saturday. We'll dive into the numbers. Well, you'll also have an opportunity. Chaim Bloom just joined BK and Ferrario, so you'll hear some audio from Chaim Bloom on Liberatore and what the Cardinals are thinking. So we'll dive into the Matthew Liberatore discussion next on 101 ESPN.

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0: So Matthew Liberatore allowed a leadoff home run to Jake McCarthy over the weekend.
1: JJ's brother.
2: Could be.
0: I don't
2: think. Cousin, I think dad's side.
3: First brother, first cousin?
2: Yeah, dad's side.
0: Maybe.
3: Okay.
0: Yeah. Either way, it was a home run. Liberatore then went.
2: You couldn't get him out this weekend, though.
0: No, he was incredible.
2: Yeah. He was 9 for 14 or something, 9 for 13.
0: He hit the right approach.
2: Yeah, weekend. Man. Yeah.
4: It's right funny. Approach. You look at some of those guys in that lineup. They actually have some pretty decent hitters.
0: Mickey Moniak's one of them. Yep.
4: They McCarthy, just have zero pitching.
0: Goodman, he can hit a little bit.
4: Yeah.
0: So Liberatore winds up only going 5 innings, allows 9 hits, 5 runs, all of them earned, 2 walks, 3 Ks. So Matthew Liberatore continues to be an enigma. And I do appreciate the fact, because I do think this counts. You know, after the game, he said, I didn't do much well. He identified, you know, the curveball, slider, fastball command, the walks, the hit batter, failure to cover first base, which is, you know, a sin when you're a pitcher.
2: Oof, yeah.
0: Pretty much everything that went wrong. I'm sure it was painful to some degree, but he was honest about it. But he said, I think diving into that and figuring out what exactly went wrong and what needs to be done next time is the harder part. Here's my thing. Figuring out why something happened and what to change is just part of being a big leaguer. But it's really hard to make changes or fix something that you can't diagnose. And I don't think that Liberatore or the Cardinals

0: Cardinals, for that matter, have figured out how to fix the problem because they can't diagnose what it actually is. Why is it the first inning sometimes? Why is it the third inning another time? Why does he pitch so well against the Braves, six scoreless innings against Atlanta, then eight runs over his next two starts, then six scoreless against Toronto? It just doesn't make sense, and it hasn't made sense.
1: It's one of the weirdest things. It's one of the most dangerous things as well, because you actually can see how good he can be. And then you kind of can talk yourself into saying, oh, this is who he actually is.
0: Right.
1: Like the start against Toronto, he goes six innings, allows one hit, no earned run, seven Ks, and you're like, yep, this is what I expect from him. And you get excited. Mm-hmm. And then he's his next outing, first pitch, boom, in the seats, and you're like, okay, it's going to be a long one again, I guess.
0: Right.
1: Like, I think that that's one of the most frustrating things. And I don't think that that's anything to do with coaching. I don't think that that's anything to do with front office. I think that's on the player. Because you've shown, obviously, that you are capable of having success. You talked about it against the Braves. They won that game. He went six innings, only gave up four hits. And he went six innings against the Blue Jays and only gave up one hit. So the ability is there. Is he going to be able to do it every single night? It doesn't look like that. That's who he is right now. And somehow, some way, he has to figure out that part to be consistent, because the one thing about staying in this league is being consistent at your job. If you're consistently bad, you ain't gonna have a job. If you're consistently good, you will get paid a lot of money to do your job, and people will praise you everywhere you go.
2: Yeah, I think that's the key right there. What CD is saying is that consistent players play a long time and they get paid. And players like Matthew Liberatore, at least the version we're seeing in the moment, if this wasn't a building or slash rebuilding team, there would be no Matthew Liberatore experiment going on. Like, yep. If this was a team that was supposed to be a playoff team, that is one, like if this was a Brewers, Matthew Liberatore would not be there. He wouldn't be in the rotation. I don't know if he'd be in the bullpen. I don't know. But right now, the player, is fortunate that the Cardinals are in this situation. But I don't know how long this situation lasts, ultimately. Does it carry through to the end of the season? Do they stop him short? Do they rest him? Mm-hmm. Does he get an IL, air quotes, stint? Does he go to the bullpen? I don't know. But this roller coaster ride that is Matthew Liberatore, where you're getting, you know, one horrific inning, then the rest are pretty solid, one good game,
0: right,
2: then a bad game. Like, it is all over the place. They have not been able to make him consistent, and I don't know how they do at this point.
0: And it's kind of, it makes it even weirder, because Matthew Liberatore, you know, McCarthy hits one 420 feet, and Liberatore essentially was like, yeah, I can live with that, because he wanted to get ahead. So, like, the mental part of it, he understands, hey, I want to get ahead, I'd rather be 0-1 than 1-0. He missed on the location, and McCarthy made him pay for it. Normally, you get a pitcher that might be struggling, like, I don't know. And you see the frustration. You see the kind of the mental side of it poke through. Instead, he seems to be pretty calm. So that part is good. But it still leads to the same result of...
3: Maybe he should be pissed off.
0: Maybe he should be.
2: Maybe he'd like to see something. Yeah, I know.
1: Maybe the calmness ain't working for you, brother. Maybe go, take a bat and bash a Gatorade bottle.
2: When
1: or
2: you're
1: something.
2: Not pitching well consistently, someone say, well, he should get mad. And if he gets mad, he needs to calm down. He needs to
0: be right, exactly. Can't win.
2: Can't win.
4: Yeah, I wonder if they truly do end up giving up on Matthew Liberatore come next baseball season. Just because you look at what Andre Pallante has done this year, able to bounce back, and Kyle Leahy, middle of the season, there's two examples right there. I just wonder if they're like, no, we're going to try and exhaust all of our options to make sure that this guy, we can get the most out of this guy, and it will take some other pitcher to just flat out be better than him and be ready to be a starting pitcher in the majors. I wonder if it really comes down to that.
0: I think that might be part of it. I do think, though, it's what Jamie noted, and that it's the season. It's the nature of the season. There, it's about discovery.
4: Yeah,
0: it's not necessarily about, hey, we got to win the pennant. Like, they want to win. They're trying to balance that out, but it is more about we're going to use your words, exhaust all possibilities, mm-hmm, because we have the opportunity to. We're not expected to win the division. So let's see this thing through. Heim Bloom did join B-Can Ferrario earlier, and one of the things that they asked was keeping Libertor stretched out in the bullpen, and this was his answer.
5: We actually have done something like that, obviously with Hunter, as he was sort of bouncing back and forth. We had a couple stretches where we were able to keep him up here and keep him available to give us bulk innings out of the bullpen, and he did that a couple of times. And it really worked out well. Obviously, it actually, the baseball gods were smiling on us. It lined up perfectly for us to do that. It's not always going to work that way. And as you guys know, we had the thought of doing something similar with Quinn. And then when the trade deadline gave us an opportunity to go grab Caleb Ferguson, we did that, and we had to change our plans as a result of that. So these are things, again, this isn't with respect to Libby, because, you know, we want to make sure we're continuing to get the most out of him in the rotation. But obviously, when you're trying to allow more than five guys to participate in this and yet keep them on a starter schedule, keep them getting starter reps and keep them getting that development and that opportunity and not have to yo-yo them between roles, there are some creative ways you can do that.
0: So we'll see. We'll see what they do. Hunter Dobbins gets another start tonight. If he pitches well, maybe they start to look at Libertor being in the pen, but, you know, finding a way that he's going to be stretched out. Either way, you're not any closer to the answers that you need on Matthew Libertor. And I think that that in itself tells us what we need to know. Now, whether or not the Cardinals will see this thing all the way out and see it to the offseason, I think we're getting our answers on Libertor without having any concrete evidence. You know, like concrete evidence in that he can get past this.
1: Right. You don't have any evidence that he's capable of getting out of
0: right.
1: I think you have evidence that it's not great.
0: Yeah.
1: You're seeing it in real time, and it's frustrating because you know that he has the capability of being a really good pitcher. He's shown it in spurts throughout his entire career and at times this season. But if you're not able to do it consistently, then that's just the nature of sports, man. You're not going to be able to continue to be trotted out there if you don't perform at the level that is needed for your team to win.
0: Yeah, agreed. That's Kerry Davis, Jamie Rivers, Anthony Stalter. More on Chaim Bloom and his discussion with our guys, BK and Ferrario. But do NFL super teams actually wind up winning the Super Bowl? Everybody's got the Rams kind of, hey, earmarked into the, in pen, written into the Super Bowl. Well, the history actually isn't on their side. We'll get into that next on 101 ESPN.
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4: 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Hunter Dobbins is on the mound tonight for the Cardinals, as the Cardinals currently sit 3.5 games back of those Phillies. So a massive series starting at Busch Stadium tonight. 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

0: All right, we got a lineup, so we'll play the lineup game right now. Andrew Painter, the right-hander, will oppose Hunter Dobbins tonight as the Cardinals open up a new series against the Philadelphia Phillies. And the Cardinals are 3.5 games back of the Phillies for that last wild card spot. So it winds up being an important season. Series. All right. Kerry, you've been off for a while. Do you want to lead us off?
1: Yeah. Show us J.J. Weatherholt.
2: Go, go, go!
3: What's the best kind of firework to buy?
4: Wouldn't you like to know, weather boy?
5: So now Ollie has changed things up here again.
1: Keep me on your toes.
5: Is this our guy, Yvonne?
1: I think so. I think they
0: swing and hop at.
5: I think Walker was in the cleanup.
0: Yep.
5: Yesterday, Burley was third. Herrera was second.
0: It's going back to reality. The original lineup.
5: Back to reality.
0: Back to reality.
5: Back to life. Yeah. Who sang that?
1: Very good question. Sounds like I don't know who that is. I should know.
5: I should know too.
0: Oh, you don't either.
5: I do. I know. I can see the band. It was in the 90s.
1: I don't know.
5: I don't know.
1: You got it?
5: Oh yeah, I do.
0: I'm looking at it now. I've never heard of it.
1: What does it start with?
0: S.
1: Sounds of Blackness? No.
5: No.
1: Nah, that ain't them. Who is it?
5: Soul to Soul.
1: Soul to Soul.
5: Remember that? Remember they had Keep On Moving?
1: Yeah.
5: Keep on moving, don't stop.
1: Yeah. Good times.
6: Great oldies.
1: Yeah.
5: Oh, really?
6: All right. Wow. That says it all the time. Good times, great oldies.
0: That was always the tagline of one.
5: Yeah, but he can say it. He's old.
1: Wow.
6: Wow.
0: Not that old.
5: I mean,
0: I am older than Marsh.
5: Marsh is 30. How old are you?
0: 44.
5: Yeah, you got 14 years.
1: 14 years of experience.
0: Yeah.
1: And wisdom.
0: Yeah.
5: That's that. Come on. Yeah.
1: Experience.
0: Experience.
5: Lots of different experiences.
0: Yeah.
5: Show us Yvonne Herrera.
7: What's your favorite position?
8: Designated hitter.
7: That's cool with me. It's not my favorite, but I'll do it for you.
1: Who's catching, man?
0: That's Tenacious D. I know that.
1: Is it?
0: Mm-hmm.
1: Okay.
0: Name of Jack Black's
1: Tenacious.
0: Two-man band.
1: Yeah. Mm-hmm.
6: I saw those guys live.
1: Not bad at all.
6: Good. Great. Oh, it was so funny.
0: Yeah, I believe that.
6: Fantastic.
0: All right, Burley here, guys.
5: Let's go.
1: Sure.
0: Show us Alec Burleson.
9: He's not some magic star.
10: What? You're insane. He's a huge star at this specific sliver of time.
1: Show us Jordan Walker.
11: That one touched the ground.
12: Yeah. What's going on there?
13: I'm just fixing something that's been bugging me.
14: Wait a minute. What have we here?
5: Okay, who is this yesterday now? Because this spot has been kind of roaming.
0: Yeah, since Newt was traded.
5: Correct.
0: This one has been.
5: We've had some Furminator. We've had.
0: Yesterday it was Crooks.
5: Oh.
0: And wasn't it Crooks on Friday, too?
1: It was Crooks yesterday. I don't know if it was Friday. I know it was. Yeah. I don't know what's going on here, man.
5: We had some Furminator action in there.
1: I like the Furminator. I would say keep it Jimmy Crooks. But you all have been doing this for an entire week while I was gone. So you let me.
5: Yeah, know. I think it's probably. I don't.
0: It was Crooks on Friday, too, here.
5: Okay.
1: Do it, Anthony.
0: Jamie's up.
5: Show us Jimmy Crooks.
15: Sorry,
5: Thanks, guys. I appreciate you guys very much. Thanks, Anthony, in particular.
1: He was adamant.
5: Mm-hmm.
0: Fermin?
1: I would say so.
5: Fermin's
1: playing.
0: Show us the Furminator.
15: Not great.
5: Okay.
1: All right. Well, okay, fellas.
0: Nathan Church.
1: Batting fifth? Has he been moved up?
5: Went 2-for-4 yesterday.
0: We have seen him here.
1: What do you need? You need a center fielder. You need
0: everything.
1: A left fielder.
5: We need
0: a
1: third baseman. Shortstop is going to be Wynn batting sixth.
5: Yeah.
1: Man. What's the new guy's name?
0: Pereira. I don't think
1: so. Say Prieto. Pereira. Who else you got?
6: Man, he had a heck of a catch.
0: He had a heck of energy, too.
5: He also had one there that he...
1: When it bounced off, he was a little confused.
5: When he spun around
1: first
5: three
1: time,
5: different
1: first
5: times.
1: First time playing.
5: Things are wonky up
0: sometimes
5: there.
0: Sometimes it happens.
1: It bounces off the wall a little bit.
6: At least it didn't climb the wall.
1: Exactly.
0: Yeah.
1: You've seen that before.
0: Multiple times.
1: Blaze Jordan?
5: What?
0: Wow. I don't know.
5: I don't know about that.
1: Who the hell else is going to be?
5: I think
1: the new guy?
5: I think it's Nathan Church.
0: I would go Church first.
1: Well, you do it. I don't believe it.
0: Show us Nathan Church.
8: I believe in the Church of Baseball. I've tried all the major religions and most of the minor ones.
1: This one is, show us Mason Wynn.
5: Oh, wow. Okay. Just go ahead, Gary.
1: He's been batting six the entire year.
6: And he is today.
11: Shortstop.
16: We aren't in the top 10.
17: Wait.
18: This is bullshit.
19: He's the best in the business.
20: Best arm in baseball.
5: Okay, is this Jimmy Crooks now?
1: Or the Furminator? Fermin's playing. I mean, come hell or high water, fellas.
0: Yeah, I agree.
1: You want him here? Or you want Jimmy Crooks here?
0: I want Furminator.
5: Okay, go ahead.
1: Show us.
5: If you want it that bad, Anthony, you show me.
1: Show us Jose Fermin.
21: Hello, local utility.
1: For as well as he's playing, that's a little too short for me. I need a little bit longer intro.
5: You like it longer?
1: I mean, longer is always better.
5: Yeah. Not always.
1: Generally speaking.
6: He's a little lower in the lineup.
1: Cases, yeah. But he's playing every damn day.
6: I wonder if some of those photos got burned.
5: No. He just...

0: He's in the lineup, though.
1: Every day.
2: That's true.
3: Those photos are holding strong. Don't worry.
2: This is Blaze here.
0: Blaze?
3: Uh-huh. I think it's Blaze here. Go show us. It. Blaze Jordan.
4: What the H is wrong with you guys?
3: Yeah, Jimmy Crooks then, guys.
0: Go for it.
3: Show us Jimmy Crooks.
5: Who are you?
6: I'm nobody.
5: No. I know you. He was at that party with me, the one I was telling you about. Remember? He's Jimmy's brother, the guy, the singer.
3: Okay, so...
0: This could be Pereira. Everson.
3: We need a left fielder.
1: Everson?
0: Everson Pereira.
1: Everson Walls.
3: EP.
0: Yeah, you know me.
3: That's right. Go ahead, Anthony. You're confident about this one.
0: Do we want to talk about it?
1: Who's playing third base?
3: For Fermin?
1: Yeah. Okay. Cool.
0: You good with that?
1: Yeah, go ahead.
0: All right, show us Everson Pereira.
4: You're wrong.
3: All right. Show us. Oh, Torres.
1: I was going to say Blaze.
3: Oh, I think it's Brian Torres.
1: Well, you do. Bat. If you believe it, you go.
3: Show us Brian Torres.
4: No.
3: Okay, I don't feel
1: good. Show us Blaze Jordan.
4: That's ridiculous.
3: Damn. Cal's playing that.
0: Pareto?
3: Oh.
0: Cesar Pareto?
3: Yeah, because he's 0 for sure. 100.
0: Show us Cesar Pareto.
7: This isn't the real Caesar's Palace here.
8: What do you mean?
7: Did Caesar live here?
8: No.
7: I didn't think so.
3: Guys, I don't think he has a hit this year.
0: Well, yeah, he's due.
1: I'm sure he does.
3: He's like 0 for 23 or something.
0: He's due.
1: It's the due factor.
0: Yep.
3: Holy.
0: You gotta play the due factor.
3: You don't. You really don't. No, you don't.
1: Sure.
0: It's in the Geneva Convention. Go ahead.
9: They're trying to figure out what they have in this guy.
0: Yep.
3: Yep, okay.
0: All right, Marsh, go ahead and run it.
9: All right, leading off,
0: he's
9: second baseman.
0: Zero.
3: I told you. Nothing. He hasn't had it.
0: Jamie was right.
2: He's
0: zero.
2: Due.
0: 23 at-bats.
3: Again, you didn't believe me.
2: He's due.
1: He has a hit.
0: It just didn't sound right.
3: In Memphis,
1: in his career.
0: Well, in his career.
1: He's got a hit.
3: Does he have a hit this year?
1: Nah, he's only had 23 at-bats, though.
3: Only.
9: It's not enough of a sample size.
1: Yeah. Sure. How the hell are you going to get a hit if you don't get at-bats?
3: Well, he better be really friggin' good defensively.
1: Yeah.
3: All right.
0: Go ahead, Marsh.
9: Okay, leading off second baseman, J.J. Weatherholt batting second. Your D.H., Yvonne Herrera batting third. First baseman, Alec Burleson. Your cleanup hitter in right field is Jordan Walker. Batting fifth in center field, Nathan Church. Batting sixth, the shortstop, Mason Wynn. Batting seventh in left field, Jose Fermin. Batting eighth in catching is Jimmy Crooks. And batting ninth at third base, Cesar Prieto.
10: Go foul!
11: I don't believe what I just saw.
10: Home run.
0: All right, Marsh. What are those latest standings?
9: All right, so I have 23, Anthony, you have 22, Jamie with 13, Carrie with 9, and Bradford Bruns on Friday picked up a point.
3: They did.
9: Thanks to Yvonne Herrera.
0: Wow.
1: Yeah, catch me.
0: Hey, Carrie.
1: Yeah.
0: Do you remember us having a 10-point?
1: Yeah, if you hit three home runs, you get 10 points.
3: I said Carrie would be the guy who...
1: If you hit three, it's automatically 10, no matter where they are. If they're a one-pointer or if they're a three-pointer. It becomes 10. We did the same thing for hat tricks in hockey.
3: Yes.
0: We couldn't remember.
1: Yeah.
3: And then we actually said that it's harder to hit three home runs in a game than it would be to score three goals. Even though three goals is difficult.
0: Yes.
1: Yeah, we said it was 10.
0: Okay.
1: Are you up now? Are you up
9: more? So you're 29 now, yeah. 29. You go from 19 to 29. So now you get to go first.
1: There you go.
0: Thank you. And I thank you.
1: Not a problem, brother.
0: All right.
3: You were the deciding vote.
1: Yeah, it was 10.
0: I will take Yvonne Herrera.
3: Do you think he's heating up, do you?
0: I do. Home runs come in bunches.
9: I got nothing. This might be one of my worst picks all year, but
3: he's going for it.
1: Prieto.
9: Give me Cesar.
0: Wow.
9: Cesar salad.
0: It's not a bad call.
9: Give me Cesar Prieto.
3: You're playing at Busch Stadium, Anthony. It suppresses offense, and when you don't hit the ball, that's difficult.
9: Maybe you'll hit an inside the park home run.
0: You never know.
3: Home run.
1: It's possible.
0: Yeah, as long as it's not an error.
3: All right. This guy's heating up a little bit. Give me Jordan Walker.
2: D-E-I.
1: Give me Nathan Church.
9: Wow. That's not a bad pick.
0: I had Nathan Church on Friday, and he drove one to the warning track. I thought, here it is.
3: Been out at Yankee Stadium.
0: It would have been out at Yankee Stadium. Bleeping Bush Stadium. Mm. With all your home run suppressing power. All right. We'll tell you why the favorites typically don't win in the NFL. That's next on 101 ESPN.
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1: When you hear Mosby Building Arts, you might be thinking about a beautiful kitchen transformation, or maybe a major addition, or a whole home remodel. And yes, my friends at Mosby, they do all of those things. But here's something that I really love about Mosby. 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

0: So Bill Barnwell of ESPN decided to do an exercise in which he studied the 15 biggest preseason Super Bowl favorites from 1990 to 2025. Then he added the 2026 Rams to the experiment. And what he found was only two of those 15 teams actually won the Super Bowl. That was it.
1: Huh.
0: That is an absolutely astonishingly low hit rate. The betting market wasn't necessarily wrong. It's just that the 15 teams collected had an expected total of about 2.35 Super Bowl championships based on their implied probabilities. They won two. So the lesson isn't don't believe the favorites. It's even when the favorite is generally great, winning the Super Bowl is incredibly difficult. So when you look at the Rams and the way they're built, it would appear as though that they're an unstoppable wrecking force. But when you consider injuries, considering that football, the playoffs are just one game at a time, the odds are actually against the Rams. Well, maybe the odds are in their favor, but history certainly is not.
1: Yeah, but now I'm looking at this, and in fairness, a lot of those teams that were favored lost in the Super Bowl. So, come on.
2: That
0: one of them was the 2007 Patriots.
2: Yeah. That went 18-1
0: loss.
1: Yeah. Yeah.
0: Which was the Super Bowl.
1: And that, like, there's a number of Patriots seasons that are in there where they lost. Mm-hmm. But, yeah. If you're making the Super Bowl, like, at that point, for me, it's a coin toss. Like, that's on you now.
0: Right.
1: It's not that you were such a powerhouse and
0: It goes to show you it's the one game effect. You could have one game where you have a horrible matchup and it goes against you. You know, the 2001 Rams unfortunately fall on this list too.
1: Mm-hmm.
0: You know, 14-2 and lost in the Super Bowl. The 2017 Patriots were 13-3. They lost in the Super Bowl. I believe that was the Nick Foles game.
1: It was.
0: Even if you go back to the 1995 49ers, 11-5, they lost in the divisional round. 1990 49ers, 14-2, lost in the NFC Championship. So, Jamie, to your point, these teams typically go far.
1: There are a couple of anomalies, like 2008 Patriots missed the playoffs. Mm. And there was another team, too, that also missed the playoffs. And
3: it was the Rams.
0: The 2002 Rams.
1: That's right. Yep. Following the 0-1 loss to the Patriots.
2: Most of the teams that are on this list are losing in the playoffs, and it's a one possession loss.
0: Mm-hmm.
2: Like, you're losing by 3 to 7 points. The biggest loss was 10 points. And that to me is like, you're not that far off. If you're a team that was expected to win it all, you make it to the playoffs and you lose by, you know, one possession, you lose by a touchdown.
0: Yeah.
2: I don't think you're that. Anything could have taken, you could have had a fumble. An inexcusable fumble, a turnover, something that took place, maybe a blocked punt, something that happened in that game that kind of shifted the way or the direction of that game. But the Rams this year are an intriguing team to watch. I was watching Myles Garrett, man, is if you don't understand, like, if you don't understand football and you just want to watch a one-man wrecking crew, like, if you want to see football at its highest level, watch him on defense and watch offenses try to scheme up how to block him. It's almost impossible. I was watching a play, and I guess Sean McVay was saying Myles Garrett is causing so much havoc to our offense. It becomes frustrating to the point where sometimes you have to tell that guy, hey, go sit down.
1: Yeah, give the backup
2: guy
1: a chance.
2: Let's get us because we can't get a playoff offensively if you're wrecking, and you're just doing your job. I appreciate it, brother. But
0: keep doing it. Just not against us.
1: He's with a new team.
2: Yeah.
1: So he's trying to impress.
2: Mm-hmm. But give us a chance. We got to have a chance to work on our stuff as well.
0: Right.
2: We ain't going to face Myles Garrett every week. So watching him play is just one of the most beautiful things, because you see how offenses try to add a back to help block him. They slide a guard and a tackle to him. Maybe they have a tight end. You might have four guys eyeballing this one player, and it doesn't matter.
0: Yeah.
2: And so it's going to be. And then if you're able to, I don't know what this version of Aaron Donald looks like 2 years removed from actually playing a football game. I love the footwork drills, but when you start leaning against people,
1: I don't even care about that. You see the size of this guy right now?
2: He's always been in shape.
1: He's going to have the power.
2: He's always been in shape. But leaning on other human beings and the stress it puts on your muscles is going to be something that he hasn't done in 2 years.
1: Here's my thoughts, and I don't know if you agree, but just having him out there opposite Myles Garrett.
2: Yeah.
1: So now somebody has to make a business decision.
0: Yeah.
1: To either double team one or triple team or have three or four guys watching Myles Garrett. And then a lesser than Aaron Donald is actually still dangerous because he might be one-on-one with somebody who can't handle him.
2: You ain't going to put him one-on-one. Even even 2 years removed, I wouldn't.
1: But they got to take care of Myles Garrett, too.
2: Agree.
1: So now they got a whole offensive line, and then that might spring somebody else on the defensive line to get through there.
2: I think, and that's why I said I would put him on the same side, because there's not enough bodies to block.
1: You like him on the same side?
2: Hell yeah.
1: I like him opposite.
2: I would put him on the same side, because now it really gives you a one-on-one with those other two defensive linemen.
1: On the other side?
2: Yes. And if you bring a backer, like you're really giving yourself an advantage with you having those two guys in the on the same side attacking two guys going against three or four guys,
1: because
2: that's what you're going to have to allocate to those two people. That gives everybody on the other side. If you can't win against in one-on-one pass rush, then you need to find a new job. That's essentially what it will be for those other two guys on the other side. And I think that to me is probably the best solution for the Rams, and I mean just stress and headache and heartache for an offensive coordinator trying to figure out how we're going to stop everything that they're going to throw at us. It's just too much stress. You got Brian Young and you got Kobe Turner on the other side. Those two guys can get to the quarterback.
1: Can I ask a dumb football question, maybe?
2: No such thing.
1: Because as I'm listening to you, I'm kind of envisioning what this could look like. Would it benefit the defense then to be blitz heavy too? Because there ain't nobody being able to pick up the blitz at that point.
2: If you can bring more than they can block, hell yeah.
1: Okay.
2: Because if you have Aaron Donald and Myles Garrett, let's say they're on the left side, the offense's right side. So you got their right guard, right tackle. You're probably going to have a tight end, which means that's one less person in the route combination, and also a running back, which is, again, one less person. Now you got three people in the route combination, and you got those two guys on one side. You got the other two guys on another side. And if you bring a backer, that's five guys that you're blitzing to cover. Now you got six guys in the defensive backfield to cover three receivers, because the other two are going to be getting out late. Hell yeah, that's a problem.
3: I'm just curious, like, hearing you talk, how do you beat this team?
2: How do you prepare
3: team?
2: For this?
3: Or at least offensively.
2: You have to, your best, in my opinion, you don't want to get in third and long situations.
3: Oh, yeah, absolutely not.
2: Like, you have to win on first down. You're going to have to run the ball effectively. If those two guys are playing at Myles Garrett, I'm not worried about. I would be more concerned about Aaron Donald again, because he's been out for 2 years. If he were to return. If he is, and he's the Aaron Donald of, you know, old, and, you know, one of the best defensive players to ever play the game, good luck. That's the best advice I can give you.
3: What would you do as a play caller? What would be your best strategy to at least attempt to eliminate their best attributes?
2: I would run screens, because if I can't block them, then don't. Run some screen game to try to create some advantages in that way, because if they're going to get to the quarterback, those two players are extremely intelligent as well. They know when they're not being blocked, so they stop rushing. But I would run, it would be screen game, it would be trying to win on first down, put myself in a situation where if it is third and short, I can get the ball out to somebody and they can catch it and run for the first down. But if I got to go 8 to 12 yards on third down, which is a longer drop, which is a longer time for the receivers to get downfield, which is more time for those pass rushers to get to the quarterback, I got a problem. So I have to win on first down. I have to be able to win in the screen game.
1: That's a lot of stress.
2: Like, it is a lot of stress.
3: And that sounds and like
2: I
3: you're
2: still,
3: going.
2: And I still have to. Like, I can't just say I'm not going to block them.
3: Right.
2: Because I got to block them. But that's a lot of stress on that offensive line.
0: Yeah.
2: So,
0: by the way, going back to the Barnwell article, Splashback Deuce, he asked a good question. He says, so wait, 35 years, but they selected 15 teams somehow? I didn't explain that well enough. He did canvas from 1990 to 2025, but there's only 15 preseason heavy favorites.
2: Gotcha.
0: So, yes, it's 35 years, but not every year did you have a clear-cut obvious heavy favorite. You know, some years most years you probably had two teams that had similar odds. So that's why Barnwell wound up with 15 teams. It was just the 15 teams that were heavily favored in the preseason, but he wanted to go back as far as 1990.
3: I think what's so fascinating about this entire conversation is that we spent most of it talking about the defense and particularly two players, and we spent zero talking about what they have on offense.
0: Which, you know,
3: which just goes to show how
0: speaks for itself.
3: Good of a team, at least on paper, that they are.
2: Yeah, and we haven't
3: probably translate to the field.
2: I think the best part about it is we haven't even discussed the offense. It's not like the offense is you know, slugs running around trying to figure. They just had the MVP of the league at quarterback last season.
0: Yeah.
2: Puka Nacua is unguardable. Devontae Adams, like they have everything you need offensively as well. So it's not like they're just a team that is going to be defense heavy. If Aaron Donald comes back with Myles Garrett, they got guys on the offensive side that can go get it as well. This to me, I don't normally believe in, like, you know, teams that are heavily favored to win it all, because it is a hard season, it is a long season, it is a difficult task to attain. But to me, they have all of the pieces in place. They got two really good running backs. They run a lot of tight ends out there, so personnel wise, they are hard to defend. Like, good luck, man. Good luck beating the Los Angeles Rams this year.
3: If you had to choose one team in the NFL, NFC or AFC, to take this team down in the playoffs, whatever round that would be, who do you think would present the biggest challenge for this particular Rams team?
0: I think it's going to be any team that is physical on defense.
2: I got a team.
0: Okay. AFC?
2: NFC.
0: NFC.
3: Same division?
2: Nope.
0: Eagles. Yeah.
2: Yeah.
0: They have had their issues with the Eagles. I mean, they really should have won the game last year. Yeah. Was the one that got the field goal got blocked at the end. Yeah. But that was a game that they were winning. It wasn't like it came down to that. It was a game that the Rams had, and the Eagles came back.
2: Yeah.
0: The playoff game a couple of years ago, the Rams gave them hell, but eventually fell.
2: Right.
0: So that's not a bad choice. Carolina gave them problems twice last year,
2: I think they were asleep at the wheel for Carolina. I think they didn't take. Yeah, it's just.
0: But in the playoffs, too,
2: they did.
0: Carolina gave them hell.
2: They did.
0: They've got bigger wide receivers. The Rams have slighter corners. Now, maybe things change a little bit now because they made their changes. You know, they got, McDuffie. McDuffie from Kansas City. So maybe it'll be a little bit different. But it's gonna be fascinating to watch them play a full 17 games and then see who actually gives them trouble. All right, it's Fastlane on 101 ESPN. Is Busch Stadium a concern for offense moving forward? One former Cardinal, talked about it over the weekend. That's next on 101 ESPN.
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0: Yankee Stadium for me, like that might be, like if you could design like the perfect ballpark for me as my swing profile to hit, that's it. That's like the best one. If you want to design the worst one for me personally, it's probably Busch Stadium. Busch Stadium is like not a good offensive ballpark for a left-handed hitter.
1: Well, that was Matt Carpenter. Just utter blasphemy.
2: That's how you really feel, Matt.
1: Actually, he'd probably have a pretty good idea.
3: He's probably got.
1: Mm-hmm. So that was Matt Carpenter talking on the To the Majors podcast on what park is the best and worst for his swing, or actually why Busch Stadium isn't great for lefties. Do we have the other cut, too?
3: Is it good for righties?
1: Some righties. Do you have the other clip, too?
4: Of course.
1: Let's play the other. So this is, we'll let Matt Carpenter kind of finish his thoughts here, then we'll dive into this.
0: If I go have four great at-bats at Busch Stadium and two of them, and I end up 0-for-4 with three great swings that maybe ended up at the warning track.
5: Yeah.
0: A lot of time, the difference that it does mentally, like when I, that same day is 2-for-4 with two homers at Yankee Stadium, what that does for you mentally and carries over for the next month is so huge.
5: Yeah.
0: Even though the swings were the exact same and the way you took the at-bat was the exact same, that result matters.
5: 100%.
0: And so, like, especially at the end of my time in St. Louis, where, like, your bat speed gets down a little bit, your exit velo goes down a little bit, those balls that used to go to the third or fourth row are now at the track, like, and those used to be 2-for-4 days with a homer and a double are now 0-for-4 days, like, they start to pile up on you.
1: I think Alec Burleson would probably agree with a lot of what Matt Carpenter said. Again,
3: what,
1: that was
3: what makes you say that?
1: To the Majors podcast. It's a podcast hosted by Cody Allen and Kevin Pillar, a couple of MLB veterans, and that was Matt Carpenter. So yeah, Alec Burleson goes on the road and has the three home runs at Yankee Stadium, and that was what, a couple of days after he was the cameras kind of caught him saying this blank in place here at Busch Stadium when he hit one to the wall. The question is whether or not this is going to become a thing. It's going to become a thing for certain players offensively, and Maybe it impacts the way that the Cardinals can acquire free agents. Other than that, I don't know what you do about it. Unless you have a serious discussion about moving the walls in.
3: I mean, but what does that do to your pitching? Like, because there's a give and a take.
1: Sure.
3: If you're gonna say, all right, we're gonna move the fences in so we can hit more home runs, I'm not a rocket scientist, but I think that means other teams would be hitting more home runs as well.
1: Mm-hmm.
3: So now your pitching is impacted. I'm just saying.
2: You can't assume that.
3: Why wouldn't I assume that? One of the advantages for pitchers is that it's hard to hit home runs here. That's why pitchers are like, sign me up.
2: I said to Marcy in the office, I go, we need to get some audio. I already know what the audio would sound like if you asked the same question to the pitcher.
1: Yeah.
2: Well, I kind of like the way Busch Stadium plays.
3: It plays well for me.
4: My thing is, like, the Rockies had no problems hitting home runs this weekend.
2: No, wow.
4: Well, they didn't.
1: No.
3: What do you think? The Cardinals got to
2: But it's
3: get away from a little bit?
1: There was...
2: their bats are still at Colorado.
1: I remember this being a big topic of conversation several years back, and I can't remember what American League team came in, but there was an American League team that came in to Busch Stadium, and they just put up home run after home run after home run, and it just squashed the whole idea that Busch Stadium just doesn't play fair for hitters. I can't speak to, you know, why it feels differently as a left-handed hitter, but I like Marsh just said, I mean, Jake McCarthy had no issues hitting one 420 feet into the bleachers. So, to me, this is kind of a nothing burger. You know, the players are going to talk about it. They're going to be frustrated about it.
2: It's exactly what we've always said about it. Hitters are going to complain, mm-hmm. and pitchers are going to love it.
1: Yep.
2: It's the bottom line. It's just like when the NHL, they started to finally have rules for the goalie equipment. The player was like, "Well, yeah, you know, they're wearing all these illegal pads," and the goalie's like, "Well, this is fine. We got to protect ourselves." Like, yeah. You have two positions: one that's thinking offense, and then one that's thinking defense. They are as insane as it is. Mm-hmm. They're going to have completely different takes on the exact same subject.
1: Yeah. Right.
4: Yeah. Well, and let's think about it. Over the last couple of years, the Cardinals have not had dominant pitching, and outside of the first four batters in this lineup, Who has pop? Like, things will change when this lineup gets better.
1: Yeah, they're right. That was a big concern coming into the season. Where's your power coming from? Where's the pop coming from?
2: Well, that was
1: from?
2: Before Jordan Walker decided to enter the chat.
5: To show up.
1: But it's still an issue. Like Marsh just said, who are your home run hitters? It's Jordan Walker. And who?
2: Alec Burleson.
1: Alec Burleson's got plenty of pop, but okay. JJ Weatherholt has some. Mm-hmm. Yvonne Herrera, you think, potentially has more, but we haven't seen it from a power standpoint. You had Newt, but Newt wasn't there. His power was way down this
2: still
1: season.
2: Still on the IR.
1: So,
4: His power.
1: His power's on the IR. Something. So what you're saying, Jamie, if I'm reading you correctly, something of Lars Nootbaar has to be on the IL.
2: I don't even know what I said.
1: Okay.
4: He's not on the team anymore. We don't have to worry about him.
1: All right.
5: He's a Diamondback.
4: An Arizona Diamondback.
1: That's what we said.
2: Don't really know.
4: Well, that's fair.
2: I mean, we definitely know he's an Arizona Diamondback, but we don't know if he's a Diamondback or not.
3: I don't think he is.
2: I don't know, Kerry.
3: But
2: how much time have you spent with Luke?
1: He is a Diamondback.
3: How much time have you spent with Newt? None. Yeah. Actually.
2: I saw him one night, talked to him briefly.
3: Did he give Diamondback vibes that night?
2: No, he did not.
3: There you go. That's probably who he is.
1: Yeah.
2: But it was probably not a 2.5 minute interaction.
4: But he left a good impression.
3: If he was a Diamondback, you would have known within 30 seconds.
2: Yeah.
3: You've been around.
2: I've met some Diamondbacks.
3: There you go. You know immediately.
2: And they let you know immediately that they're Diamondbacks.
3: The energy is there as soon as they walk up.
2: Yeah. Or the handshake is limp and it's like disinterested and they're just like,
1: right.
2: Yeah.
3: You're welcome.
2: One of them coaches the Oilers now. Knew that one real quick.
1: Is the NFL Hall of Fame the hardest to get into? That's next on 101 ESPN.
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0: It's Fast Lane on 101 ESPN. Is the NFL Hall of Fame the hardest to get into? Well, Nick Wright on What's Right talked about next year's NFL Hall of Fame class and kind of led us to this discussion. So here's Nick Wright.
1: My guess is next year's Hall of Fame class will be Gronk, Peterson, Big Ben, Suggs, Willie Anderson, which leaves Marshall Yanda, Sherman, Antonio Brown, along with Jari Evans, Frank Gore, Torrey Holt, Reggie Wayne, still waiting. It's Torrey Holt, man. How many more years till Torrey Holt falls off? I mean, he retired in 09. Willie Anderson's 08. Richard Sherman, I do believe, deserves to be in and will get in. I don't think he'll be first ballot. In 2028, obviously, Brady walks in. Great Hall of Fames are supposed to be hard. This one is damn near too hard.
0: So I know you, Kerry, thought of the question of whether or not the NFL is the hardest of the American sports, professional sports, to get into.
2: Yeah, I was looking at some of the, obviously I was listening to Nick Wright and some of those names that were mentioned, and then all of the names that are still waiting, right? He talked about Torrey Holt. He talked about Reggie Wayne, Hines Ward.

0: Ford is still waiting. Eli Manning was on the list a few years ago, and then you just said Ben probably in his first year gets in. Like, there are so many names and such a backlog of really great and deserving players that it just brought to my mind, like, A, is it the hardest one? B, if so, what can be done or should be done? Should there be like a every 10 years you put in 10 people instead of 5 or 7? Maybe you double up the class as opposed to having this 5 to 7 players every single year. Because at some point, he mentioned that some of those players' names do fall off. And one, why it came to my mind was Roger Craig and the weight that he had to finally get into the Hall of Fame. Obviously, all that he had done with the San Francisco 49ers, their championship run in the 80s, and he was a vital part, the first player to have 1,000 yards rushing and receiving, led the league in receptions one season with 92 as a running back. Like, this man had to wait a long time while he watched all of his teammates get inducted. Jerry Rice, Joe Montana, Steve Young, like all of the guys that he played alongside with, and he was an integral part into what they were able to do and helping them win those championships, but he had to wait his turn. And I'm not saying that it's unfair, but I think it's, you know, something should be done, because we know this here well in St. Louis. We've been waiting for a long time for Torrey Holt to get into the Hall of Fame, and he hasn't. And he's a guy that is watching all of, or has watched pretty much all of his teammates enter into the Hall. And same thing with Reggie Wayne.
1: Right.
0: Has watched a lot of his teammates, Edgerrin, Peyton, Marvin Harrison, like those guys that he played alongside with and an integral part into them winning a championship, he's had to wait as well. So the NFL seems like one of the hardest Hall of Fames to get into based on just the number of players and how many people get in each year.
2: Yeah. So what's the solution, though? Because when you look at the Hall of Fame over the years, decades, whatever it is, there's waves of times when more players should be going in, and yet there's times when certain players are questionable, but they get put in because the amount of players that are eligible or that should be in, they're not there yet. They're still playing currently. Mm-hmm. So in every sport, there becomes a gap somewhere in the Hall of Fame where, yeah, you got in the Hall of Fame.
1: Right.
2: You know.
1: Kind of the right time.
2: The timing was right. The numbers were close. Needed to have a guy.
1: Yeah.
2: That doesn't mean he didn't have a great career. That's not my point at all. But then there's also times in history where you have too many. Like right now, like you're talking about how many guys that are still waiting that should be in there. But the problem is now the next wave of those guys that retired 4 or 5 years ago, they're up now.
1: Yeah.
2: And so it's the dance floor gets crowded again.
0: Each year it gets that way because Gronk is a first ballot Hall of Famer. He's going in. Yeah. Adrian Peterson is a first ballot Hall of Famer. Like, every year, you're going to have guys that are in their first year. Larry Fitzgerald this year, Drew Brees this year. Like, you get those guys that are in their first year of eligibility, and you know that they're going in, which, again, puts some of those guys that, if you didn't make it your first time around, now you keep getting moved back in the line because those first-year guys that are clear-cut Hall of Famers jump in front of you. And I don't know how you resolve that issue, but I find it very interesting that it is an issue and it comes up every single year.
1: Yeah. I think, too, just the nature of the sport. I mean, an NFL roster has 53 players. There are 32 teams. You compare that with even baseball, where the roster is 26 players, but the sport's history has produced vastly more, you know, players who accumulated enormous statistical totals over 10 years, 15 years, even 20 years.
0: Right.
1: Football careers, as you know, Kerry, are just much shorter.
0: Yeah.
1: So a Hall of Fame running back might have 7 to 10 elite seasons and be finished.
0: Correct.
1: Or he might have 5 elite seasons, then 2 injury plague seasons, and maybe that's not enough for him to qualify for the Hall of Fame. Baseball Hall of Famer can accumulate, you know, 20 seasons.
0: Yeah.
1: Even I know that's still on the longer side, but the point is baseball career can last a lot longer. So I think that's part of the issue.
0: Yeah, I think so. It's so intriguing just hearing all of those names. And again, year after year, we have to figure out, you know, who's going to miss out this season, because you got your names that are clear cut first ballot Hall of Famers. And each year we got to
2: wait to see what the solution would be to this.
0: I said earlier, I think the best, I think you would have to, like, every 10 years, maybe you'd put in double the class, or every 5 years you put in, you know, double the amount that you would in a normal year. Because those guys are deserving. It's not like it's not a question of whether or not they deserve to be in the Hall of Fame. It's a question of not do they deserve to be in the Hall of Fame more than player X right now.
2: Problem is you're having a large portion of first ballot Hall of Famers hit right now.
0: Yes.
2: Like whether it's a no doubter.
0: That's the problem.
2: So then
0: I don't know. That's not a problem, but that's
2: Torrey Holt, Reggie Wayne, those guys like, we'll get to that. They'll get in. Just, you know, we don't know when.
1: Yeah. And yeah, it makes it tough.
2: You're right. Well, maybe with every class that they do, even if they have a good number of like first ballot, like a no-brainer, you say, okay, here's a pile or a group of five or six guys that we know are Hall of Famers. Yeah. Let's add one of them as well to this group. Like, who cares if you go one more than you should?
0: Correct.
2: Like, just now you start plucking away at that group like every year.
0: The pool,
2: I don't know.
1: We have your chance to win a pair of single-day passes for the BMW Championship happening next week, August 18th through the 23rd at Belle Reve Country Club. 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
5: I'm Andrew Marsh. It's time for a SportsCenter update brought to you by Universal Windows Direct. The Cardinals back in action tonight, taking on the Philadelphia Phillies. Hunter Dobbins on the mound for the Cards tonight. 3.5 games. Those Cardinals sit behind the Philadelphia Phillies. So a massive series starting tonight at Busch Stadium. First pitch is at 6:45. We'll talk with Cardinals TV analyst Mark Sweeney at 3:45. But coming up next, we have What's Trending. I'm Andrew Marsh, and the Sports Center update is brought to you by Universal Windows Direct. You'll be saying, I love my windows.
0: Buckle up. This is the Fast Lane on 101 ESPN. What are the hot topics in the sports world?
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5: Welcome back to the Fast Lane here on 101 ESPN with Anthony Stalter, Jamie Rivers, and Kerry Davis. I'm Andrew Marsh, and it's time for What's Trending. Gentlemen, the Buffalo Bills have debuted their new $2.2 billion stadium, Highmark Stadium. And there's a lot of fans that are upset due to the obstructed views. Have you had a chance to look at some of the pictures? I don't believe every single seat has this problem, but there's a few fans that are upset because they can't see half of the field.
8: Yeah. This problem was alleviated many, many years ago when architects were able to design stadiums. Even now when they use the computers, AI can help you design something. He probably can, too.
9: He probably did a better job than this.
8: Yeah, this was unbelievable. There's people that, they're pretty good tickets, too, and they can't see the field, like portions of the field. That should not happen
10: this bad
8: in the NFL. All you have to do is make a damn bowl. Make a bowl, just like that. Nice round, little oval, and just make sure everybody can see.
10: Mm-hmm.
8: They got fancy. They did all this stuff. I get it. They wanted to be impressive, and I'm sure some of the features are super impressive. But they somehow forgot about sight lines for all the fans. One is ridiculous. The guy sitting in his chair and the section next to him jots out, right. Can't even see half the field.
11: That was Takiyo Spikes, former Buffalo Bill, in the if the picture I think you're talking about. Takiyo Spikes was in the, I guess, the suite for the legends or NFL players or former players.
8: Can't see half the field.
11: And yeah, it's obstructed. I mean, if you bend down, you might be able to see just under it. Is this the picture you're talking about?
8: No, there's a different one out there, too.
11: Okay, well, this is the one.
10: I mean, there's a bunch.
5: Yeah. There's a bunch, yeah.
8: The problem, if there's more than one, guys,
10: yeah, this issues. Isn't, you got multiple this isn't issues. Just one yes. seat. It's not like you're sitting behind, you know, one of the foul poles for baseball. It's like, oh, man, that's just some bad luck.
5: Or at Wrigley Field.
10: At Wrigley Field, exactly.
5: That stadium, though, was built over 100 years ago.
10: Right. This one, the Bills one, was supposed to be state-of-the-art. So this is, I mean, again, you can find several pictures in which there is like, the glass from
8: you should not be able to not see any part of the field from your seat, Anthony.
10: Yeah, I'm with you.
8: Like, come on,
10: Jamie.
5: So I have a question for you guys.
8: That's aggressive. Passive aggressive. What the hell?
5: We've talked about stadiums in the past. Which are your favorite stadiums, least favorite stadiums, and whatnot? We see a lot of new stadiums losing that character that I think, and this goes for all sports. Do you guys miss the character of older stadiums and how they were built, whether it's football or baseball? Maybe not so much hockey or basketball, because an arena is an arena, but the character, I guess you could use hockey because you played in different.
8: I could give
5: you. Yeah, exactly. Okay, so do you guys miss that, or do you like the newly constructed stadiums that are like state-of-the-art facilities?
11: I like the new stuff.
10: I like the new stuff too. Nah, you do. I spent a lot of time at the Dome,
8: Okay, but the Dome is a terrible example.
10: Technically, it's got character.
5: I'm thinking of like Lambeau Field.
8: Yeah, and I'm thinking like when I think of the NHL. Like I've said this before, when I came into the NHL, we had the Montreal Forum, we had Maple Leaf Gardens, you had the Boston Garden, which was like a postage stamp. Like every rink had different dimensions and different setup, and the locker rooms would be different. Now, state-of-the-art facilities are much nicer for the players overall, and
11: the
8: should
11: fans.
8: Be for the fans.
11: Yeah.
8: Should be. But those old buildings had character. I remember as a player on the ice, when I'm on the ice, it was fun. That on a road trip, you could play in three or four different buildings, period, dot. Now, if you blindfold a player and they don't have the logo at center ice and you rip the blindfold off, it might take them a few minutes to figure out where they are because they all look so similar.
10: Yeah.
8: That's all. Mm-hmm. But as a fan, which I am now, longer an athlete, I like the new ones. Mm-hmm. Although not that one. Give me something a little less new, but I can see the field.
10: Yeah.
11: That's unfortunate.
10: It
11: like, especially if you paid, you know, good money for your seats and there's an obstruction, you're not able to see the entire play as it's happening. Something is preventing you from seeing the tail end of a play or your favorite team going into the end zone for a touchdown, wherever that is.
8: Biggest play of the game.
11: Now you're just watching the dang on game up on the screen the entire time.
10: I mean,
8: you might as well be at home watching it.
10: You stand, which is fine, but you can't stand the entire game.
11: No. Nah. Yeah, you can. Oh, you stand behind me.
5: There's one team in particular where the fans stand the entire time.
8: Sometimes it's a section.
10: That's a section, though, right?
5: That's fair.
10: That's a section.
5: That's fair. So. I guess I understand because you guys grew up with the multi-purpose stadiums, and those things, for the most part, were pretty ugly.
10: Mm-hmm.
5: I mean, I love the old Busch Stadium, so like I missed that feel. I miss going to the old Busch Stadium because I thought it was awesome.
8: Busch, too, was pretty cool.
5: The new Busch Stadium is awesome as well.
8: It's
10: a beautiful park.
5: But there are some stadiums where I'm like, okay, would I rather go watch a game at Fenway or, you know, wherever? Or would I rather go to Truist Park?
10: Mm-hmm.
5: I think I'd rather go to Fenway because of the character and the history behind said stadium.
10: Okay, what about Wrigley?
11: You want to go to Wrigley?
5: I actually really enjoy Wrigley. I know it's a...
8: Oh, my Wrigley.
5: It's,
8: but we go once every so often.
10: Yeah.
5: Same.
8: And it's kind of a treat to go to a historic place like that.
10: Come sure.
8: On. Wrigleyville's kind of cool, as much as I hate the Cubs. Like, it's all kind of cool.
5: Like...
8: Not all of us are White Sox fans.
5: I love going to watch the Cardinals and Cubs play baseball at Wrigley Field. It's a different environment. It's old. It feels more...
10: Smells like urine.
5: It does.
8: That's mostly... You know.
10: Because of the urine.
8: Yeah.
5: But it's fun. Yeah.
10: It's just fun. Good old American fun.
5: Yeah, it's fun. Real quick here, this is interesting. The NFL, this is from Kevin Seifert, ESPN.com. The NFL, according to a league official today, will allow head coaches to designate a member of their sideline staff to initiate replay challenges. Traditionally, head coaches have been the only member of a team that can declare a challenge by throwing the red flag, but that will change in 2026 if a coach prefers to assign the task to someone else, a decision he would have to inform officials of before the start of the
8: game.
5: That's
8: what I was wondering, is if they both had a red flag or if he's got to give the red flag to the new replay guy.
11: I would assume he has to give up his
8: yeah.
11: Flag. I don't think
8: as
11: you get
8: a head
11: flags.
8: Coach, Kerry, you coached.
11: Would I trust somebody to do that?
10: No chance.
8: Yes.
11: No.
10: Yeah.
11: Hell no.
10: No chance.
8: But then, hear me out though. The flip side is that person may be in contact only with the video room, your video room.
11: Yeah.
8: Whereas you are still worrying about the next defense or offense.
11: I understand, but I'm not. I think it's too critical of a moment to have someone that. Is not the head coach making that decision.
8: Yeah, I don't
11: he
8: disagree.
11: Might as well be the head coach then.
8: I don't disagree. Now, I will say this. The NHL, with their video team, they do trust the video guy tremendously. Now, Jim Montgomery has the final say as to call the replay, you know, the challenge or not. But a lot of times, the video guy would be like, I am a 100% sure, or I'm not sure. Yeah. It's your call, coach. Yeah. Like, one of those things.
7: They should hire... Who is the Blues video guy? Because he was unbelievable last
8: year. Well, they got a whole new video department. Some of the guys have moved on. Elliot Mondu, I believe, has moved up in the organization. And those guys were awesome. But they worked in tandem. So one of them would strictly watch, like, the offsides. And, like, every time the puck would cross the blue line, he'd mark it, mark it. And if there's a question, he could pull it up in real time, watch the replay, and know, and say, hey, to the coach, and here, like, the assistant coach, hey, if, you know, blah, blah, blah, if they score, that's a, it's offside.
10: Yeah.
8: So then right away, you're like, okay. That's why in the NHL, if you hear that play is being challenged for offside, it's offside.
11: It's offside.
8: It's offside.
11: They know for sure.
8: Like 99.9% of the time, that video guy is right. So it's a hefty job, but that's why I wondered about the NFL. Like, so many moving parts.
11: Yeah, I don't know. I wouldn't trust. I don't see. I don't know how many coaches are going to do that. It'd be intriguing to see how many coaches actually allow a different coach to be the one to drop that challenge flag.
10: As soon as Marsh said it, I started thinking about how coaches are pretty much control freaks.
11: Yes.
10: And they're not going to want that decision, and as an important decision.
8: Then do you worry about the coach who delegates it all the time?
10: Yeah.
8: No, he called it. He threw the flag.
10: Right. Yeah.
8: I had my guy.
10: Didn't you put him in charge of that? Nah, he pretty much bullied me into it. I don't think so, coach.
7: It's a fan. It was a contest.
10: Right. Akron would do something like that. All right. It's Fastlane on 101 ESPN. We're going to talk to Mark Sweeney next. We'll dive into some Cardinals topics with him after he had the coverage over the weekend. That's next on 101 ESPN.
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0: So we're going to have Mark Sweeney join us here in a minute or two. He's I think he just got done chatting with Ollie Marmol ahead of this series against the Philadelphia Phillies. And it winds up being kind of an important series based on the fact that you're 3.5 games back currently in a wild card. And who's sitting in the last wild card spot? Well, it would be the Philadelphia Phillies. So it's going to be interesting.
1: Yeah, great opportunity. Try to they're back at 500 right now. Get over 500 again, and put yourself in position to potentially make the playoffs.
0: I don't have high expectations for this team.
1: What?
0: But I do.
2: What's his problem?
1: I don't know, man.
0: But I do want to see this team make the playoffs. Like I just want them to.
2: You don't think
0: to
2: those
0: be,
2: are high expectations?
0: To be in contention,
2: Make so you it, don't expect them.
0: Make it interesting. I don't have expectations that they make it, but I would love it if they just hung around this 3.5
1: this guy, man.
0: Game mark.
1: This guy.
0: Keep things fun and interesting. You guys feel me on that?
2: Mm-mm. We believe in the Cardinals, Anthony. Whatever, not sure why you don't.
0: Let's go to the Callier and Thompson phone line. We're joined by Mark Sweeney, Cardinals TV analyst and all-around good guy, unlike the two that I typically work with. Mark, how are you?
3: I'm doing great, guys. Thank you very much. That's a statement that I don't know if everyone believes in, but that's really nice of you to say.
0: No, Mark. No, I appreciate your professionalism. I like the fact that you're generally a good guy, unlike Jamie and Carrie, who continue to say bad and negative things. But you know what, Mark? We're just going to move past that.
3: Yeah, you got to move past it.
0: J.J. Weatherholt, we talked about him at the start of the show today, and I asked I actually played professional sports. I said, is it amazing that this guy, even though he's a rookie, he mentally and maturity wise, it's like he's a 10-year vet. What has been your impressions on and off the field of J.J. Weatherholt?
3: Yeah, he's beyond his years. And I think there's so many great things you can talk about. And obviously, when you're a rookie, you go through those times. You go through a 162-game season for the first time, and navigating that is really, really hard. I think he's done a tremendous job. We always talk about the way he is so calm. That is easy to talk about because you see it every single night. In big situations, he embraces those. But to me, he's minimized those tough stretches. There hasn't been too many long ones. He's actually gone through it these past 3 weeks. And when he has done that, he has the ability to have multi-hit games, drawing a couple walks like he did yesterday with the two hits and come up clutch in the biggest moment. So there's a lot to love. There's a lot to like. And like everyone talks about, there's a high ceiling to JJ. We're not seeing the best yet.
2: Sweens, I want to talk about something that's been brought up a little bit here over the last probably 7 to 10 days. It's, we'll call it the Busch Stadium factor. A lot of things going on. We were listening to Matt Carpenter earlier today on a podcast. He was asked about it too, and my take on it was: you ask any batter, they probably don't like it, but if you ask a pitcher, they probably love Busch Stadium. Can we get an impartial opinion from yourself on your feelings? Like, is it something the Cardinals should look at maybe addressing in the future, or do you like the way it plays?
3: I don't believe in you cater to anything, but you have to, if you're going to cater to anything, you want to cater to pitching. And I always say that as a hitter, I wasn't that power hitter that you had to worry about. What a big field means is, and we saw it in this last series against the Rockies, they played a deep outfield because of Coors Field and because of what they do at the home state, and they go on the road, they still play deep. So to me, that's opportunities, dumping balls in, line drives in the gaps. I think you have to adapt to the place you're at. But man, do I hate when people make excuses for a ballpark. I mean, this is your home ballpark. You should cater to it and understand that there's a lot of give and take here that gets you to be able to win consistently. It's not the ballpark. It's really who is in it and who's playing, in my opinion.
1: Mark, we were talking about the just trying to figure out Matthew Liberatore. Like he shows signs of being a really good pitcher, and then he goes out and he has his struggles. Five innings pitched yesterday, Saturday, 9 hits allowed, 5 earned runs. But the start before that, he went 6 innings and only gave up 1 hit. How do you decipher what exactly to do with him? Because you see the potential, you just don't see it consistently enough.
3: Yeah, and I think you look at it as there's potential there, but also, like, who's better? Who's going to put you in that better spot to have a veteran presence? Everyone knows, and Matthew will say the same thing, too. We always strive for consistency as players. He's not going out there and trying to fail. There's times that he doesn't have all of his stuff, and the good ones that are maturing in the game end up winning those games or giving the team an opportunity to win. That's what Matthew Liberatore is right now. That being said, when he has his slider, his curveball, and then he can command his fastball off of those two pitches, I think that's the best version of himself. Matthew Liberatore is likable, and I say that, guys, because that's what you give opportunities to. The thought process of trying to be better is always there. Executing it is another factor. And the inconsistent part of the game is the frustrating part for every individual player. We all know that. When you play sports and you play it for a long time, you're going to fail. And when you fail, you have to learn from those experiences. And I think Matthew Liberatore is going to. I think the best example is look at it, Andre Pallante last year in his last second half, and look at him this year. He's a completely different pitcher. He's made adjustments, and I think the slider has kind of changed that. But it's the dynamics. His mechanics have been consistent this year, and the results have shown.
0: Mark Sweeney, Cardinals TV, joins us right now on the Fast Line on 101 at ESPN. Mark, from the beginning of the season until now, which Cardinals position player or pitcher has really impressed you the most with his development?
3: That's a good question, and because I think a lot of people are in that same boat. I would side towards Jordan Walker, but I also look at Burley, and he's a different hitter. Last year, he tried to hit to line the line. This year, he's looking to try to pull the ball a little bit more, and the fruits of that labor is becoming a 3-home run game in New York, and then all of a sudden, he had a big home run yesterday. There's situations that you look at and how they're developing into a better version and an expectation. I think Burley probably sets a little bit in front of what Jordan Walker has done this year, which has been two tremendous years, and that's the reason why they are where they are.
2: Mark, how do you think the Cardinals are going to utilize their rotation moving forward? I just had a thought last week about, would they consider going to a 6-man rotation simply because the innings are getting up there and the pitch count certainly for McGreevy, Leahy might be in uncharted territory. You've got some guys there, and you also have some younger arms, Dobbins and Quinn Matthews, that you'd like to see some starts for as well. Do you think that might be something?
3: Yeah, I think there's a lot to it. I mean, there's a different ways to do it. You actually look at the minor leagues to see how they do it in situations where you worry about their innings. You see a lot down there where it's 4 innings rather than 5 or 6. There could be a piggyback situation, which I think if you look at it, it's Kyle Leahy and how many innings he's thrown, how many. They talk about up-downs, meaning, you know, sitting down and going back out. And also taking those starts, how important is that to be able to have the mentality as a starter rather than set your innings for 3 innings and you're pitching the middle of the game? So there's going to have to be creativity for these guys. We've heard about it, but we don't know exactly what they're doing. But when it comes down to it, Hunter Dobbins tonight has another big test. He was in New York and he passed that test. And now Philadelphia Phillies have their own tough situation with all the bats that they have. So I look at Dobbins, I look at Quinn Matthews. Those are the two guys that you look at and see what they're going to do and what they're going to look like at the big league level.
1: Mark, last question for me. I get very frustrated at times watching the catcher position. I think all three of these guys have talent, but we see kind of some of the flaws in each one of them. Yvonne Herrera had 4 or 5 stolen bases on him on Saturday. We've seen the pass balls by Crooks and by Paez. What do you need to do to fix this situation? And maybe my frustration comes from 19 years of watching great catcher play from Yadier Molina, but for me, it doesn't feel like it's good enough right now. How do they rectify this situation?
3: It's a great question. I mean, when you're following a Yadier Molina, it's funny. I act like it's this way. When I was in San Diego, I'm getting a spot start, and Tony Gwynn's the right fielder. I didn't feel good about going out to right field. But I kid, because there is situations where that catching position has to be rock solid. I mean, we know, we've heard all about the catchers in the minor leagues and what's coming, and there's a lot of guys. Truth be told, Yadier Molina is not only helping these guys, but also he's set a tone for what you're expecting behind the plate, to your point. It has to be better across the board. Also, these guys need to understand it's a small window of opportunity when you're getting playing time. They're getting evaluated every single day. When you come in, if you're coming in the ninth for Pedro Páez and what he does to stabilize the catching position at a crucial time, all of that's being represented and looked at. So it has to be better. I think you're spot on with all of the evaluations. That's what we see. And also, how important is it to make this pitching staff better? Are you doing that in regards to when you get your start and what's going on? And that's imperative to have it. I don't know the answers, but if the answers are not here at the big league level, guys are coming and they understand there's opportunity in front of them.
0: Mark, we appreciate your time. Thanks as always, and let's go get them against the Philadelphia Phillies. It's an important series.
3: Guys, the only thing I ask for you guys is build your relationship and make sure you're nicer to one another. And let's get a win tonight too.
0: You know, Mark,
2: we've just been hurt so many times. Yeah, Mark, it's all Anthony's fault.
0: The bridge may have been burned. So, see you, Mark. Thank you.
3: Thanks for having me, guys.
0: No, it's our pleasure. Thank you, Mark Sweeney. Great stuff from him.
2: Yes.
0: As always. Really insightful answer, too, on the pitching question that you asked him, Jamie, about the innings.
2: Yeah.
0: So that's something that maybe we can dive back into.
2: Hear from somebody who knows baseball.
0: Yeah,
2: rather than just throwing things out there. But it sounds like they might be considering some alternatives.
0: Yes, sir. Alternative music, mostly.
2: Yeah.
0: All right, we got the gauntlet coming up next, and we have a... What? No?
1: He didn't like it.
2: I like alternative music.
0: We have a returner.
4: Dylan.
1: Isn't that the guy that broke his leg?
4: That's a different Dylan.
2: Oh, we think. Okay. We didn't ask him.
1: All right.
0: That's true.
4: Yeah, I don't think it was.
0: No, I don't think it's. Yeah, I don't think it's known. Anyways.
4: Funny enough, there are people out in the world that have the same name.
1: Really?
0: No.
1: There's a guy named Andrew Marsh plays college football.
0: Yeah. For, was it Michigan?
1: I don't know if he's still there. You know how this
4: thing goes. I think he transferred.
0: Yeah. Oh, really?
2: One thing about college sports, don't buy somebody's jersey.
0: No.
2: Don't.
0: Root for the laundry.
1: No, buy them. The kids need the money.
0: Do they? Now?
2: Whether you buy his jersey or the team jersey, that money's going to the same place.
4: Yeah. Okay, I think he still is
1: still
4: with
1: Michigan.
0: I thought
1: Michigan.
0: He was. Yeah. Anyways. All right, so Dylan takes on either Carrie, Jamie, or me next. In the gauntlet on 101 ESPN.
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1: Anthony, stop by Mentality today. Went in there, talked to the great people, and I love going in there because, one, it's always the great people there. They do a great job of explaining exactly what's going on. Do you need anything? How are you feeling? They always want to check up and make sure that your program is working and you're feeling your best. And so that's the one thing that I love. I know it's one of the reasons why you've gone there for as long as you have, because those people get you involved and explain it to you the way that it needs to be explained. And it's not just about the testosterone. It could be the peptides. It could be vitamin D. It could be whatever your body is lacking. They do a great job of running the blood and seeing what's going on and also checking in with you to see how you're feeling.
0: Yeah, the program, you're right, the program can move around based on how you're feeling. There have been times where, you know, they've checked my blood again. They're like, hey, we're gonna slow this down a little bit. Or there's been times where I'm like, you know what? Still feeling a little lethargic, you know, or felt more lethargic over the last couple of weeks, and they adjust the program for me. So it's a moving target, but boy, Mentality does such a great job in making sure that when I leave there, I do feel like my health is the number one priority. And whether, like you're talking about, whether it's low testosterone or other vitamins you might be lacking, I feel like I'm on top of my health more now with Mentality than I ever have been, because they're constantly running the test. They'll tell me, they'll read the results to me and make sure that there is something going on. I can tell my physician about it. But how I feel, I feel fantastic, and that's the main thing.
1: As do I. They have two great locations, one in South County, where Anthony goes, one in Chesterfield, where I go. Get in there today. Talk to them. Tell them Carrie and Anthony sent you. If you can't get in there, go online today at lowtusa.com. 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
0: It's Fast Lane on 101 ESPN 403. 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I'm Anthony Stalter, and we welcome back Dylan. What's up, Dylan?
17: Not much, guys. How you doing?
0: We're doing great. So you got past Marsh on Friday. Would you like to take on Kerry, Jamie, or me next?
17: See if Kerry is rusty. I'll take Kerry.
0: It's not a bad call.
1: Yeah, not actually.
0: He's been off.
1: Yeah, I've been. That's a good call.
0: Yeah.
1: Kerry Davis. Good luck, Dylan.
17: Thanks. Good luck.
0: All right. Kerry's going to make his way into the cone of silence. Dylan, you're going to tell Andrew Marsh to spin that wheel.
17: Marsh, go ahead and spin that wheel.
0: All right. What category are you hoping for today?
17: I'm hoping for whatever.
0: All right, so?
2: Well?
0: You had random. It's been random consistently.
2: Not today.
0: Okay.
2: But not today. What movie?
0: That was Miracle.
2: What sport is that?
0: Hockey.
2: That's what we got today,
0: nice.
2: Baby.
0: Nice. All right. What do you think about hockey, Dylan?
17: I'm glad it's against Kerry.
0: Okay. All right.
2: Yeah, shots
0: all
2: fired.
0: Right. Little crap sandwich shots there fired. For Kerry. He doesn't even know about. All right.
2: He'll find out later.
0: Yes, sir. All right. So, Dylan, wait a second. Marsh, I think you grabbed. Well, you grabbed the thing that said hockey, but
2: I've this got is hockey. Not.
4: I have not. A different hockey question, maybe.
2: Let me see yours.
0: I do
2: Anthony?
0: Not. I definitely don't have hockey.
2: No, okay. That's not hockey.
0: No.
4: All right. Here, why don't we do this, Anthony? Why don't I take a picture of the questions and I'll give you my piece of paper?
2: Which ones do you have, Marshy? Can I make sure that we have the same ones?
4: Yes.
0: Technical difficulties yes. here,
4: okay.
0: Dylan.
4: We'll, I'm going to take a picture, Anthony. That way okay. I can read
2: pictures
4: question
2: worth a thousand
4: three.
2: Words.
0: All right. All right. So we're good?
4: I think we're good.
2: All right. We're good to go.
0: So, Dylan, you're going to get four hockey-related questions. Each one is worth 2 points unless you ask for the options. If you ask for the options, those questions become worth 1 point. Are you ready?
17: I'm ready.
0: Question one. In the 2018-19 season, Jordan Binnington played a total of 32 games. How many of those games did he post a shutout?
17: Woof. Wow. Options.
0: 3, 4, or 5?
17: Let's go 4.
0: Final answer?
17: Final answer.
2: Question 2. Bernie Federico has the most games played as a St. Louis Blue in franchise history at 927. Current defenseman Colton Parayko has 800 games under his belt and is just 3 games away from tying who for that second place spot?
17: Options.
2: Is it Brian Sutter, Barrett Jackman, or Alexander Steen?
17: Jackman was there for a while. Let's go with him.
2: Final answer?
17: Final answer.
4: Question number 3. Jordan Kyrou was recently traded to the Washington Capitals after 8 years with St. Louis. He scored 168 goals in 488 total games. But what season did Kyrou score the most goals?
17: Let's take a giant stab at it. Say 22-23, final answer.
0: All right, Dylan, last question. Name the Blues captain that retired in 2021, played 10 seasons in St. Louis, and was picked 62nd overall in the 2003 NHL draft.
17: He retired in 21?
0: Yes, sir. 2021.
17: Let's go with Backes, final answer.
0: All right. Let's bring back Carey. From the cone of silence. Dylan, how you feeling?
17: 0-4.
0: Oh, okay.
2: It's a positive attitude.
0: So not great. Not great would be the answer on that. All right, so Carrie's back from the cone of silence. Carrie, how was it?
18: It was cool, man. Just talking to Mike Ryder, chilling.
2: Yeah?
18: Enjoying life. Yeah, man.
0: All right, good man.
2: For now.
0: Yeah. Carey, your category is hockey.
18: Okay. Pack a lunch.
2: Pack a big one.
18: All right.
0: Question 1. In the 2018-19 season, Jordan Binnington played a total of 32 games. How many of those games did he post a shutout?
18: Options.
0: 3, 4, or 5?
18: 3. Final answer.
2: Question 2. Our very own Bernie Federico has the most games played as a St. Louis Blue in franchise history with 927. Current defenseman Colton Parayko has 800 games under his belt and is just 3 games away from tying who for the second place spot?
18: Oh, man. I was just talking about that. Options.
2: Brian Sutter, Barrett Jackman, or Alexander Steen?
18: Let's go, Brian Sutter. Final answer.
4: Question number 3. Jordan Kyrou was recently traded to the Washington Capitals after 8 years with St. Louis. He scored 168 goals in 488 total games. But what season did Kyrou score the most goals?
18: Oh, is that 22-23? 21-22? I'm not going to take any options. Because it was here in the last. It wasn't 25-26. It wasn't 24-25. 23-24. Or 22-23. Decisions. Let's go 23-24 season. Final answer.
0: Final question, Carey. Name the Blues captain that retired in 2021, played 10 seasons in St. Louis, and was picked 62nd overall in the 2003 NHL draft.
18: Was that Petrangelo? You said 2021?
0: Name the Blues captain that retired in 2021, played 10 seasons in St. Louis, and was picked 62nd overall in the 2003 NHL draft.
18: Eh. Petrangelo, final answer.
0: All right. Let's go right down the list here.
18: Oh, man. I don't like it when you do that.
0: In the 20-
18: I actually hate it.
0: In the 2018-19 season, Jordan Binnington played a total of 32 games. How many of those games did he post a shutout? Dylan with the option said 4. Carey with the option said 3. Correct answer is
2: 5 shutouts. 5
0: is the correct answer. 0-0. Bernie Federko has the most games played as a St. Louis Blue in franchise history with 927. Current defenseman Colton Parayko has 800 games under his belt and is just 3 games away from tying who for the second place spot. With the options, Carey said Brian Sutter. With the options, Dylan said Barrett Jackman. Correct answer is
4: Jax, Barrett Jackman.
0: 1-0, Dylan.
18: Good job, Dylan.
0: Jordan Kyrou was recently traded to the Washington Capitals after 8 years with St. Louis. He scored 168 goals in 488 total games. But what season did Kyrou score the most goals? Without the options, Dylan said the 22-23 season. Without the options, Carey said the 23-24 season. Correct answer is...
2: Well, Carey did say this one, too. 22-23
0: season. I thought you were going there. Carey.
18: See where this is going?
0: Dylan, 3. Carey, nothing.
18: Nah, that's cool.
0: Name the Blues captain that retired in 2021.
18: Yeah.
0: Played 10 seasons in St. Louis and was picked 62nd overall in the 2003 NHL draft. Dylan, without the options, said David Backes. Carey, without the options, said Alex Petrangelo. The correct answer is
4: David Backes.
18: Of course it is.
0: Dylan.
19: You have chosen wisely.
0: So, Dylan, you knocked off Carey today 5-0. Nice job, man.
17: Thanks, dude. Pure luck.
0: Good job, No. That, you got some skill there, man.
18: Good decision.
0: It says right here, skill, 5. Nothing.
17: Heck yeah.
0: So, Dylan, you'll be back tomorrow to take on Jamie or me in round 3. Nice job.
17: Awesome. Thanks. See you guys.
0: All right. Take care.
18: Good job, Dylan.
0: Carey's going to the penalty box.
18: That's awesome.
0: So Petro has not retired.
2: No.
18: Oh, hell.
2: And he was a fifth overall pick.
0: And he's played for Vegas in 21. But, you know, that stuff happens, Carey.
18: Listen, man.
2: Carey, it happens, man.
0: Happens to the best of us.
4: Mm-hmm.
18: Life.
0: Yeah, it's life.
4: Ever heard of New Mexico?
18: Be back there.
2: Oh, yeah.
18: Trying to figure things out.
0: No, you're
18: figure
0: fine.
18: Out this life thing.
0: Yeah, sure.
18: Yeah, good luck.
0: All right.
18: I told you I didn't like when he goes straight down. It's a bad omen.
2: I didn't think he had to do that.
4: Dylan thought he went 0 for 4.
2: Mm-hmm. I think Dylan knew he didn't go 0 for 4.
18: Dylan might not be a good guy.
2: Yeah,
0: well, he's not. He beat not. Marsh.
18: He beat Marsh. Yeah.
0: Now, technically, Marsh beat him, but we had a...
2: We did.
18: What happened? What'd I miss?
0: Marsh,
18: you cheated?
0: No. There was like multiple answers on one of the questions.
2: It depends on what part of the anatomy you actually were like targeting.
18: It was random.
0: Yeah. Mm-hmm. Okay. So
4: the strongest muscle in the human body.
2: Yeah. What is
0: What's the strongest muscle in the human body?
18: I don't know. Brain.
4: Sure.
18: Yeah.
0: So
18: hamstring. Heart.
4: That's what I said.
0: Marsh said heart.
4: It was wrong, but
18: what is it?
0: Jaw.
2: Well, then that was apparently wrong.
18: That ain't right.
2: Too. There's like Dylan one part said, of the jaw.
4: It wasn't wrong, but
0: Dylan said glutes.
4: Wasn't wrong.

0: said that there's one letter in the English alphabet that is not in any U.S. state. What letter is that?
1: It had to be Z would be the first thing that comes to mind. And
2: that makes me feel better.
0: That's what came to mind for me, too.
1: Z.
0: Yeah.
1: But am I missing...
0: Well, have you ever heard of Arizona?
1: Oh, yeah. I have heard of Arizona. Okay, so yeah. That's right.
2: I said so, X.
1: Q.
2: It is Q.
3: It is Q.
0: Is correct.
3: Yeah.
0: Marcia said X.
2: Yeah.
1: I don't know. What is it?
0: Texas.
1: Or...
2: New Mexico.
3: Which is what someone in the text line said. Ever hear of New Mexico?
2: There was like 100 people that texted in that day. You ever heard of New Mexico?
3: And Jamie and I admitted, like, I couldn't think of a Z when
0: no,
3: I...
0: No, I was stuck on Z, and then he and said Arizona.
3: Marsh said Arizona. Arizona. Yeah. It's a good question. All right. So, Carrie. Yeah.
1: I'll see y'all in a second.
3: Carrie. To the penalty box.
2: All right. If only I would have said Toy Story 5, Anthony. Now that I think about
3: it. You would have got it.
2: Oh, we wouldn't have had this problem.
3: Hey.
2: Carrie wouldn't be sitting in that chair right now.
3: Stuff happens. Are the Cardinals obligated to give this Cardinal another shot? I'll tell you, this Cardinal is next on 101 ESPN.
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0: Jamie Rivers.
1: That's Jamie.
0: Jamie Rivers. Gary Davis, who went to the
1: University of Illinois, fighting
0: yes, sir,
1: Illini.
0: And the penalty box after losing. Andrew Marsh, Anthony Stalter. Are the Cardinals obligated to give Nolan Gorman another shot during this building year? Let's hear from Heim Bloom first. Heim Bloom joined BK and Ferrario earlier today. Had a full conversation about a variety of different topics. And one of the topics of conversation was about Gorman, who is now hitting well in Memphis. So this is what Bloom said on Gorman and how he's performed in the minors and when we could see him maybe in the majors.
2: I wish I could tell you there was a perfect science. I could tell you the things that we look at. Obviously, the results do tell you something, and they have been a lot better lately. It's tough to generate those results at any level unless certain things are in a place where they weren't when he first got there. When we optioned him, you know, he spent some time in the lab, and when he first was inserting himself back into competition, I mean, those first few games, frankly, were not very good. And we've gotten to a better place. So obviously, we look at those. Then there's certain measurable things we can look at. In Nolan's case, you know, he's always been a guy who's to some degree is trading some contact for power in a sense, just by the way his swing is. I'm not telling you that's necessarily a conscious choice. It's just who he is. His best self does that, right? The ability to drive the ball and hit it out of the ballpark is also going to lead to somewhat of an uphill path and some swing and miss. Now, there are things you can look at just in terms of how the bat's moving through space where measurably, it was so uphill that he had basically no margin for error on a fastball, and his bat definitely was not going to stay in the zone long enough that if he got fooled and got out front on off speed, that he was going to have a chance to make contact and drive those pitches. So he was really kind of stuck in a place where it was going to be very hard for him to succeed. And those are things we can measure even when they're not showing up in the results, and we can see how those things are tracking over time. And then the third part is more subjective. It's communication with him. It's communication with our staff on the ground who are working with him. How's his training? Where's his head at? Where do we think this is going? And that plays a role too into if you ratchet up the degree of difficulty at this level, how do we think he's going to handle it? How do we think he's going to stay consistent with his routine? So all that plays into it. It's an ongoing assessment, but it's definitely going in the right direction.
0: All right, so there you go again. That was Heim Bloom earlier today with BK and Ferrario. I think he said a lot there without actually telling you, like, look, yeah, this is the exact plan. But one of the things that he did mention early on there was that the results do matter. And the results thus far, if you go back and look at Nolan Gorman, here are the numbers. He's got a 158 WRC plus since July 26, and that doesn't even include today's home run. So this tweet was from yesterday. He has 7 home runs, including yesterday. So those are the numbers he's putting up, or at least some of the numbers. 158, just to remind everybody, 158 WRC plus. Weighted runs created plus. Excuse me. Weighted runs created plus. Average players 100. It is a stat that factors in the ballparks, and it tells you the complete profile, offensive profile of a player. How good are you at creating runs for your team? 100's average. Anything below is below average. Anything above, obviously, is above. 158. So he is 58 percentage points higher than average since July 26. But do you guys think the Cardinals need to see more for a longer period of time before they bring him up?
3: I don't. My first impression is, like, I think we know what he is. But then if I pause for a second, and you know, we've heard Heim Bloom a couple of different audio clips. We did listen to him talk to BK and Ferrario and Tanner earlier. They're all about finding out for sure.
0: Mm-hmm.
3: They're all about, like, second, third, fourth chances, whatever it takes, so that they're darn well sure as to what their direction is for each player. And it feels like Nolan Gorman, if he continues hitting like this, almost feels like you have to give him another look. And you give him some runway, and you see if it goes back to what you saw, which was really bad for a period of time, or if it stays not at this level. This is a very elite offensive numbers for this guy, but if he's somewhere in the mix and he's hitting the home run every so often, you're like, okay, Can we develop this again? I just, as much as frustrating as that is for some Cardinals fans to hear or even think about, you have to remember that this year, as successful as it has been, that the team is still 500 at this point of the season, that was a surprise. The plan all along was answers on Liberatore, Gorman, Victor Scott. Like, all of the question marks we had in the lineup, the mission this year is to find out, or to not make them question marks anymore.
0: Right. Yeah, don't have that question. It's still lingering by the end of the year.
3: So when you bring up Gorman in the offseason, it's a definite yes part of the plan, or nope, we're done with that.
0: Agreed.
3: Like, that's where we have to get.
0: Yeah.
4: I think he can put himself in a position to get back to the majors and have an impact on this team. I mean, the five hole looks like a spot that is needed for this team, right? Nathan Church is batting fifth today, and Jimmy Crooks has batted fifth. You've had a number of players, you know, in that position throughout the season. So if you have a bat in Nolan Gorman that you know is back to doing what he does best, which is driving the ball and hitting it really far, I think that does help this team. Do I think it's going to happen right away? No. You said since July 26th, so that's about 2.5 weeks of the success that you've seen. You probably want to see a little bit more of an extended version of that. And then I could see a situation where you do give him that opportunity. I don't know if it's back at third base. I don't know if it's as a DH and you just let Ivan Herrera catch every single game. I don't know. I think there are a lot of things that need to take place in order for, you know, to figure out that for the future. Mm-hmm. But I do think that there is a spot available as the number five hitter on the Cardinals, St. Louis Cardinals roster right now that could definitely fit what you thought Nolan Gorman was and what he is.
0: Okay, so that's the key, right? What you just said, what he is. And correct. What he is this for 2 weeks.
4: But it's just 2 weeks.
0: Correct.
4: So I think they would need more.
0: I think this is who he is anyways, though. I don't think there's more here.
4: No. I don't think that. I think this is that's the best version of him.
0: Yeah.
4: But it's not how much more can you do, but how much longer can you sustain?
3: How much more consistently can you?
4: How long can you sustain
3: a version of this?
0: And how much? How long?
4: That's what they want to see.
5: At Memphis, by the way.
0: At Memphis, but I still think that this is who he is at the big leagues too.
4: The best version of him is that.
0: Is that?
4: But for how long?
0: Right. And how long are you willing to put up with it?
4: If he's doing it, then you're good. But he wasn't even doing that.
0: No, he wasn't.
4: So I think that they've come to, you kind of can come to a decision in your mind and say, all right, I can accept this part of it as long as I get that part of it. Mm-hmm. And he wasn't giving you the 158 WRC plus at all this season. So you can't deal with the other part because you're not getting the good part.
0: Sure.
4: So if you're getting both, then I think you can look at it and say, you know what, if he's this player 2 weeks at a time, you know, 2 weeks on and then, you know, 3 weeks off, 3 to 4 weeks off, he's still going to probably hit about 25 to 30 home runs.
0: Mm-hmm.
4: And you will live with that because when he is hot, he's hot as hell and is helping impact and then winning games.
3: What do you think, Marshy?
5: Well, I think if he came up here, I would assume that he would just play. You know, I don't know if he'd be in that Prieto role.
3: No, I think he would have to play.
0: Right, because you can't catch the momentum.
5: For sure.
3: And whether it's a righty or a lefty on the bump, if I'm Ollie or Heim Bloom, I'm like, run him out there.
0: Right.
3: Run him out there.
0: Because he can run into one against either side.
3: It's bigger than that. It's like we said three, 4 minutes ago. It's knowing exactly what he is for you.
0: Sure.
3: Going into next year.
0: Yeah.
5: And how long would you want to see that for? Because if he were to come back up and struggle, because pitching in Memphis at the AAA level is completely different than in the majors. So if he were to struggle, what is the leash there? Is it just the rest of the season? And then you make a decision there? Or do you go back to the drawing board with Nolan Gorman? It's a very complicated situation that I think the Cardinals find themselves in with him in particular.
0: Yeah.
5: Because you have other bats right now. Like, you could play... You could play Jose Firmino at third base if you wanted to.
4: You don't have the ball.
3: But here's the thing, Marshy. When we're searching every day for the number five, like Newt. Mm-hmm. Newt was an automatic. What the hell was Newt doing?
5: He wasn't doing much.
3: We were okay with running him out every time five. There you go. Oh, I guess it's Newt, right? He had three home runs this year? I think that's what he has this year.
0: Yeah.
3: Three home runs.
0: Four, maybe.
3: Not enough. No. So when I look at Gorman, I go, you know what, just trot him out there. Mm-hmm. And whether you have Fermin and all these other guys, is Jose Fermin, like Nolan Gorman was projected to be an elite player, offensive player, mm-hmm. in the major leagues. doesn't look like he's going to be that at this point, but find out. You know what Jose Fermin is. You're going to re-sign him. You're going to put him on your bench and call him a utility bat, mm-hmm. and we're good. He's never going to steal a spot from somebody, mm-hmm. in my opinion. Am I wrong with that, Anthony?
0: You're not wrong.
3: So,
0: yeah,
4: I think what you have in Gorman, you don't have in any other player on this roster. Like, his ceiling is greater than, and I'm not referring to, like, Jordan Walker or J.J. Weatherholt. His ceiling is, or even Alec Burleson. But everyone other than that, Avon Herrera, you can put him on that list, too. But you talk about Brian Torres, Prieto, the new guy, Pierre, I don't know his name.
5: Pereira.
0: Everson Pereira.
4: Pereira.
0: Yeah.
4: Who else
0: think
4: we got?
0: Think of Mike Pereira.
4: Jose Fermin. I could keep going. Nathan Church. Like, you don't have, their ceiling isn't as high as Nolan Gorman's ceiling.
0: Yeah.
4: But we just haven't seen him raise his game to the ceiling of what we believe it to be capable of.
0: Guys, Jason in the Snake Pit is tired of you guys.
3: He's disgusted with all of us.
0: He says, this conversation's so tired, just like Gorman on this roster. And if I'm reading between the lines, he's saying it's not complicated. I hate all you guys. That's
5: what
0: he said.
5: Is that what he said?
0: Yeah.
3: Oh, well, you know, he's entitled to his opinion.
0: Huh. No, I'm just saying I'm reading between the lines. But Jason says, I'm tired of this conversation, and I'm tired of all of you.
3: Well, he didn't not say it either.
0: Yeah. That's what I'm reading.
4: Well, Jason, we feel the same.
3: Jason has strong language. But, you know, whatever.
5: I say we forget about Nolan Gorman. Just for
0: forever.
5: Jason, for Jason's sake.
3: Do we not talk about him ever again?
5: Hold not on. Until I'll Jason take, gives us the green light.
0: I'll take care of this. We're good.
5: Anthony, I'm starting to... I feel something. Wow.
0: You're going to be okay.
5: You just snapped me out of existence.
0: I did. Mm. But I also did Nolan Gorman, too.
5: Well, that doesn't make me feel any better.
3: No. People are mad at us, guys.
0: Why? Why are people
3: Lisa's
0: mad?
3: Lisa's always mad at us, but another 618 is mad at us. My God, Jamie, you know what Gorman is. He's done. Leave it alone. Okay, you're misunderstanding the conversation. The conversation isn't what I feel it is. It's what Chaim Bloom and the front office are going to try and figure out. And in order to figure it out, you got to play the damn guy. I've seen enough of this. Okay, great. Then go manage a team. God.
4: That's not how that works.
5: I didn't know that all four of us were in the front office.
3: No.
0: When we're talking about players that fans don't like or listeners don't like, then we are essentially also those people.
3: We become the lightning rod. Yeah. So we become...
4: hold on. That guy got a question. Because I was...
0: Jason said he loves us, by the way. He says, I love you guys. I don't like Gorman's K-rate.
4: We were going to go to break. And Chaim Bloom mentioned that. He screw
0: the break. This is important.
4: You're right. He sacrifices contact for power. That's just his nature of his swing. It's part of it. Now, I got a question for you know, people listening and the folks, good folks in here. Do we not think that Nolan Gorman has more potential than all of the other names that I just named off?
0: Move on.
4: No,
0: the guy's a bum.
4: I don't want to.
3: You didn't say that.
4: I'm asking a question.
3: Maybe they did.
4: Do we not think he has more potential?
0: No.
4: Okay, man.
5: His ceiling is much higher.
4: Don't you be pointing at me, Anthony. You want to watch these guys. You want to watch the Furminator. You love the Furminator. You're rooting for the
0: I told you
4: man.
0: You'd be on this roster day
4: you,
0: one.
4: You're rooting for him. I get it. All right. Okay. Cool. I get you. I'll stop talking about Nolan Gorman.
0: Thank you.
4: I didn't bring him up, but I'll stop talking about him.
0: Appreciate it.
4: Your ass brought him up.
3: You're also talking about Anthony, who loved Taylor Motter, too, okay?
5: Well, the Mott sauce?
3: Likes those guys that wear lots of hats and gloves.
0: Don't know.
4: He does.
3: No,
4: he actually shedded a tear when Brendan Donovan was traded.
3: Brendan Donovan?
4: How's he going to pack all these damn gloves in one suitcase? He said it. I was like, Anthony, he's got a lot of money. He can afford the extra bag fee.
3: He play private.
4: Yeah.
5: He probably took Anthony's jet.
4: He might
3: could
4: have.
0: No,
4: he
0: I was... wouldn't allow it.
5: Carey served a 2 and a 10 in this segment.
3: He did.
0: Somebody said, I'm ready to see Gorman now after all this talk.
4: There you go.
3: Yeah. Now you get it.
5: Yeah. Who's Nolan Gorman?
3: That's a good point. We
0: exactly.
3: You did the little thing.
0: Yeah, no, he's done.
3: The Men in Black thing.
0: Yep. I did the Thanos thing.
3: I don't know what that is, but
4: you don't know what Thanos is.
3: No, I don't watch
0: Jamie
3: that.
0: Jamie poo-poos all the Marvel.
6: Come on, man. Yeah.
3: And the new Spider-Man didn't help me.
4: Oh no, the new Spider-Man. Well, I didn't watch the new one. I watched Spider-Man.
5: Jamie didn't like the new Spider-Man. Hasn't seen the first three, but
3: I saw the one with Tobey Maguire.
5: It was like 20 plus years.
3: That one was good.
5: You're not wrong.
0: Jamie's like, my Spider-Man is Tobey.
3: Yeah.
0: Always will be.
3: All this other crap.
4: I didn't realize that there was another Spider-Man. I was actually.
3: Yeah, see, I'm like either.
0: It was like different Batmans.
4: I didn't. Yeah, clearly. The one I saw, I don't even know which one I saw. I was watching it with my daughter. I didn't go to the movies to see the new one.
0: Mm-hmm.
4: But it's the newest version of the new Spider-Man.
5: Mm-hmm. Tom Holland.
4: Tom Holland. It was the first one.
0: Who was the bad guy?
4: It was Michael Keaton.
0: Oh, okay. Yeah.
5: Okay.
3: No, he was Batman.
4: He was, which threw me all the way off. I'm like, hi, Batman. What's going on here?
0: He came back as a villain.
3: Change of heart.
4: What the hell is this?
5: He's flying around. Like, different flying animal.
0: He's like,
5: now.
0: I'm tired. Right. He's like, I'm tired of this.
3: Two-Face himself.
0: He did. Man. Wait, what? No.
4: That threw me off.
0: Maybe in his heart, but not literally Two-Face.
3: If he had 80, he'd be an octopus.
4: I want his face.
5: He was the vulture.
0: That's true. Yeah. Yeah, I want his face off.
5: Mm-hmm. By the way,
0: cover a lot of ground there.
5: Speaking of Spider-Man, another Spider-Man, Ben. I'm blanking on his name.
3: What?
5: The National Treasure. Why am I blanking on his name right now?
0: Brendan Fraser?
5: No, that's
4: Nicolas
5: the mummy.
4: Cage?
5: Nicolas Cage. Yeah, he's also Spider-Man. No,
3: what?
0: Nick Cage is Spider-Man?
5: Yes. Spider-Noir. Yeah.
4: What?
5: I'll explain it in the break.
3: Okay. Is that like a tarantula?
0: Huh. Should be. All right. Let's, why don't we do some six packs, shall we? You guys want to do some six packs?
3: Might as well at this point.
0: Let's do it. Air Comfort Service text line is 314-399-9646. Send your questions in, and we'll answer them next. 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
1: I'm Andrew Marsh. 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Hunter Dobbins is on the mound tonight for the Cardinals as they take on the Philadelphia Phillies. The Cards did take 2 of 3 against the Rockies over the weekend. They now sit 3.5 games behind the Phillies. Dobbins on the mound for the Cardinals. Andrew Painter on the mound for the Phillies. 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We have the Sports Six Pack coming up next. 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

0: 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Kerry Davis, Jamie Rivers, Anthony Stalters, Andrew Marsh with question one.
1: Question number one.
2: All right, from Anthony's Pez Dispenser. Name an actor who you could not see in another role because they were so well known for a previous role.
3: Ooh.
0: Wow.
2: That's a good
0: great
2: one.
0: Question.
3: Does it have to be like a lead actor or actress?
0: Probably not, but it'd probably help too, you know?
3: Well, I'm just thinking because like you think of right away like some of the most popular people in certain iconic roles. Like you think of Sylvester Stallone as Rocky.
4: But yeah, he's also Rambo.
3: But yeah, see?
4: So I consider...
3: So I went to supporting actor, so I looked at like Ivan Drago. I can't picture Dolph Lundgren or Carl Weathers.
4: Yeah.
3: He did other work, but he's Apollo
4: he's always,
3: Creed.
0: Yeah, that makes sense.
3: That's where I went with it.
4: I'm trying to think of someone else that I, like, I don't, I think of the actor that plays Dexter. I can't remember his name. I really
0: Michael C. Hall.
4: Yeah, C. Hall.
0: I think.
4: Yeah, that's him.
0: Michael C. Hall.
4: I'm pretty sure that's him. I can't see him in any other role.
0: I didn't stalter that.
4: You kind of did. No, he did.
0: That's
4: his name.
0: That's his name, Michael C. Hall.
4: That was good.
0: Think.
4: You're right. Michael, the initial C.
3: It's Michael C. Hall.
4: Yeah. He didn't stalter that one.
0: Confirmed.
4: I know he did not.
3: I confirmed it.
4: Yeah, I couldn't see him in any other role.
0: That's a good
4: one.
0: He
4: plays Dexter so dang on well.
0: Yeah. He does play kind of a really arrogant, snide bad guy in a movie with Gerald Butler.
4: Okay.
0: That it like Gerald Butler's being controlled. I'm sure you've seen this, Mark. She's being controlled in a video game, but he's a real person.
3: Oh yeah.
0: He's a criminal.
3: Yeah.
0: Yeah.
3: What was that?
0: I forget the name of it.
2: Say that again.
0: It was so
2: with Gerard Butler.
0: Gerard Butler. Yeah, I think call him Gerald. Gerard Butler.
3: He goes by Jerry.
0: Is he Jerry? Jerry Butler.
2: I'm gonna be honest. Anytime I see Gerard Butler in a movie, I stay away from it because typically it's a terrible movie.
4: No.
2: Outside of maybe 300.
4: 300.
0: You may like this.
4: Olympus has fallen. Come on. Olympus has fallen. Oh, I like those.
2: Those movies.
4: Man,
2: fine.
4: Oh, come on.
2: They're fun, dumb movies. VFX is awful.
0: Okay.
4: What?
0: Well.
4: This guy.
0: I think, Marsh, you might have some higher standards than us.
4: Yeah,
0: like, sometimes you sit down and you just have fun. But anyways, you may like this movie because it's a video game. Okay?
3: I don't know
0: and
3: if we
0: somebody,
3: have the right guy.
0: Somebody is playing.
3: What are you talking about?
0: Somebody is playing.
3: Yeah, I'm trying to find
0: the character, but they're real. They're real.
2: Okay, you're not
0: like
2: talking
0: criminals.
2: About, you're not talking about Ready Player One.
0: No,
2: you're
0: I'm
2: about
0: not.
2: Something
0: no,
2: else.
0: No, no, no.
3: That's what
0: yeah.
3: I'm thinking of.
0: Yeah, this is different. Ready Player One was like actually pretty popular. This
2: That's
0: movie,
2: an
0: I think,
2: awesome movie. By the way,
0: no, this is.
3: No, I yeah. watch it with the kids.
0: So like
3: really
0: a kid is playing okay. Butler. Butler, he's controlling all of Butler's movements.
2: Gotcha. And it's not Jumanji.
0: And it's not. No, it's not Jumanji. No.
4: Hey,
0: I'll dig it up. I'll dig up the.
4: Can we talk about like how the computers listen? Because my computer has Dexter pulled up, and I didn't type Dexter in.
0: I think you did.
4: I did not.
3: I did.
4: He did. Mm. I haven't typed anything
0: oh,
4: yet.
3: I just pulled up every movie he's made. I don't see a video.
2: Is it Law Abiding Citizen?
0: No,
4: that's a good
0: that's
4: one too.
0: That's a good one. Yeah.
4: Hey, come on, man. That
0: I'll
4: man was crazy
0: it.
4: In Law Abiding Citizen.
3: So is he a video game?
0: He is a real person.
3: Justice League? No,
0: that no. He's a real person, and he's being controlled by someone else who is playing a video game.
2: The movie's called Gamer.
0: Gamer. There you go. Yes,
2: according
0: Gamer.
2: To a few people on the text.
0: Anyways, I only brought that up because Michael C. Hall plays like the bad guy in that movie.
2: Gotcha.
0: Yeah, Ludacris is in that movie.
4: Luda,
0: and so is Terry Crews. Anyways.
4: I've never seen that one.
0: By the way, going back to the question of like who do you not see?
2: Yeah,
0: who can't you see in another role?
2: It's Mark Hamill as Luke Skywalker.
0: All right, that's
2: it for me.
0: I was gonna go with Robert Downey Jr. I only see him as Iron Man, and now he's gonna be some villain.
3: I don't know. He was in a bunch of '80s movies that you know did some.
2: He's Sherlock Holmes too.
4: Yeah. We just talked about it. I was very bothered to see Michael Keaton in that role. In that Spider-Man, I was like this. I was somewhat devastated.
0: Yeah, because
4: you're Batman.
0: He's Batman. He's a good. He's a.
4: What are we doing here?
0: Multiplicity.
4: How'd you get into this? Huh?
3: He's Mr. Mom.
4: Yeah. How'd you get here? How'd you become the villain?
0: He's Ken in Toy Story.
4: Is he?
0: Yeah, he's the Ken doll.
4: Is he?
0: He's hilarious.
4: He is. Didn't know that was him.
0: He does a great job. He's hilarious. The third choice. He's awesome.
4: Like, what? What's going on here?
0: He's doing all the fashion stuff. He's funny, man.
3: Christopher Reeve is Batman or Superman too. Way back when, pretty tough to give him another job.
0: Yeah, it's cool.
3: Not now, well, of course not now. But I mean,
4: I don't think he meant it that way.
3: I didn't. If I did, I would tell you.
0: Yeah, you would. You wouldn't be shy about that.
4: He would have looked and said it.
0: Yeah, he just wouldn't have said anything. He just backed away from the mic. Yeah.
2: We have a few text messages. One saying Daniel Radcliffe as Harry Potter.
3: Yeah, he's kind of pigeonholed there.
0: That's a good one. You know, the
3: kid
0: from.
3: Can't take him seriously in other things.
0: The guy from Sixth Sense, the kid from Sixth Sense, is in Happy Gilmore, too.
2: Yeah.
0: And that's tough, too. Can't see him. Like, all I kept picturing.
2: Haley Joel Osment.
0: Yes.
4: We got a good one. This one, was it Marissa Haggerty? Olivia Benson. Can't see her. She's in Law and Order SVU.
0: Wait, what? Is that one name?
4: Mother Marissa Haggerty, Hargitay,
5: Hanratty, Carl Hanratty,
4: Mariska
3: Hargitay,
4: yeah, her,
3: yeah,
4: Hargitay, Hargitay,
3: Hargitay,
4: yeah, Olivia Benson.
3: Hard to say.
4: She's been Olivia Benson for 40 years.
0: Slim Jim in the Snake Pits is the guy who played Napoleon Dynamite. That's a good one too.
2: Yeah,
3: but he's also in what's that figure skating movie?
2: Oh, he is. Yeah,
3: he's kind of good at that one too.
2: Yeah,
3: just saying.
2: I think his name's John Heater or
3: Hater,
2: Hater, or something like that.
3: Heater Hotter.
2: Hmm.
3: Hooters.
0: I was wondering if that's the line you were going for. Okay, all right. That question two, I guess.
1: Question number two.
2: All right, this one comes from the Water Boy. Wondering what Carrie's thoughts are on Carson Beck after the Hall of Fame game. Are the Cardinals going to win the Super Bowl?
4: No. Hell no.
0: Wow, those are
3: division
0: are
3: pretty damn good, Carrie.
0: That's a hefty laugh.
4: I don't think they're going to win the Super Bowl. I think he did okay. I think they are going to be okay. I think they're going to finish fourth in their division, which would presume that they don't make it or win the Super Bowl.
3: You think there's three teams better than them in that division?
4: Yeah. Definitely.
3: They better be.
4: Yeah. I mean, one won the Super Bowl last year. One was one game away from the Super Bowl, and the other, I mean, they're in the Super Bowl, it seems like, every 3 years. So, yeah, I think they're the fourth best team in their division. I don't think that I actually went away from that game. Haynes King looked really good, too. Like, that was a really good preseason game. Like,
2: it was fun.
4: It was well played. Normally in the preseason, you see a lot of people not knowing what the hell they're doing. I thought Haynes King did a great job in that final drive for the Panthers, leading them down and punching it in for the game-winning touchdown. Like, it was a really good game. It was some good throws by Carson Beck, good throws by both parties, by both teams, by both quarterbacks. So, but no, to answer your question, I'm sorry that you feel that way. But I don't think the Cardinals
3: to be sorry about anything. But
4: I don't think the Cardinals are going to win the Super Bowl. But I think they're going to be an exciting team, and they should win 7 hard-fought games.
0: Wow, 7? That's a lot.
4: They can win 7 games.
0: Okay.
4: You don't think?
0: Nah.
4: Why not?
0: In that division?
4: Yeah. I mean, they probably go 1-5 in the division. Maybe 2-4.
0: Who's the win?
4: They'll win. I mean, you always. Division games are the hardest games to play. Just because both teams know each other so well.
0: You're right.
4: So.
0: And wrong.
4: They play at the Giants. They probably win that one. 7 seems like a lot now. They got the Jets and the Saints. Could win. Raiders. That's 4. They'll probably split. They'll split one of the games between the division teams. Say maybe win 2 games in the division. That puts them at 6. You just got to find another win there, Anthony, to get to 7.
0: Somebody was going through the Falcons schedule the other day. I couldn't find more than 4 wins.
2: Anthony, stop playing the schedule, Anthony. Come on.
3: It's a defense mechanism, guys.
0: Look at it.
4: It's kind of ridiculous.
0: Look at the schedule.
4: You can't keep hating on my Falcons the way that you do.
0: Tell me you can find 4.
4: You keep hating on my Falcons the way that you do.
0: Tell me you can find 5 wins.
4: They can beat the Panthers.
3: When he acts like that.
4: They can. Again, divisional games.
0: All right, so
4: they can win. They can win 3 games in the division. 2 to 3 games.
3: He treats the Falcons like they're Western Michigan.
4: He does. He does. He does. He hates those guys. You don't think they can beat the Vikings?
3: You're either a fan or you're not.
0: I am.
3: Well, no, you're not.
4: You don't think they can beat the Browns?
3: You have one positive thing to say.
0: You act like this is one-sided or something like that. Like they've never done anything to me.
3: All they've
4: actually,
3: done,
4: Anthony, I'm looking at it.
0: Thank you, Kerry. Look at the schedule. Well, tell me if you can find five.
3: Okay, then don't be a fan anymore.
0: No, I am a fan.
3: Well, then you take it and like it.
0: I have.
2: No, that's what you got. You got to crap on your own team.
4: The best part about them,
2: you're the only one that can.
4: They can win the division, though, Anthony.
0: With five wins.
4: And make it into the... I mean, if those five wins are in the division.
0: I don't think so. All right. You got another one for us?
2: Yeah, of course.
1: Question number three.
2: All right. Tasty Burger, STL. Is there a food and or beverage that you wish you liked but just hate?
0: Ooh, that I wished I liked but I just hate.
2: Yeah.
0: I mean, not really, because I hate it.
2: Yeah, I don't know.
0: Food, vegetables, like you know, like certain vegetables. I love fruits.
3: He doesn't like fruits.
0: I love some vegetables.
4: You hate oranges?
0: No, I love oranges.
4: You hate grapes?
0: I hate grapes. Mm. Oh, got something for you guys too, since you brought up the grape stuff, right? So, packed the kids' lunches the other day, and for camp, it was last week.
3: Yeah.
0: So we have, you know, strawberries, and my wife, Kristen, buys grapes all the time. Loves them. She's like, everybody loves grapes. I'm like, I don't love grapes. These are the things that we throw away the most, right? She goes, you're a fool. And I go, I know, but I'm kind of spot on about the grape thing. And I asked the kids, I said, hey, you guys like grapes, right? Yeah, we love grapes. All right, cool. I'm putting grapes in your lunch. The only thing that came back, and I mean the only thing that came back, uneaten, were those damn grapes. I'm tired of it. I'm tired of everybody telling me that they like grapes.
3: Did you ask them why they didn't eat the grapes?
0: No, I didn't need to. I know. I don't need to ask them.
3: Now, did you? And I'm doing some background check here. Did you put a little ice pack in the lunchbox with it?
0: Great question.
3: Because
0: I did.
3: If you let the grapes get soggy,
0: nope,
4: they're not good.
3: I take one bite. I don't want grapes, and I like grapes.
0: Yeah. Jamie, it's a fantastic question. It's a fantastic question. They were going to be outside. It was hot.
3: Yeah.
0: Okay. This was 2 weeks ago, actually. 2 weeks ago. It was real hot.
3: Uh-huh.
0: I made sure that I had they have the bag with the ice pack that goes underneath.
3: But is it, like, does it really keep it cold?
0: I mean, it's the biggest ice pack I got.
3: Yeah, I'm just asking.
0: Yeah.
3: Sometimes they have those little slots.
0: Yeah.
3: And it's like an interference thing. It doesn't, it kind of sort of keeps it, but not like, I put it right inside and put the food on it.
0: Sure. But then you got a water situation, so you got to.
3: No, those little ice packs don't have water.
0: The condensation.
4: It does. Yeah.
0: You got to put them in a bag. Listen, Jamie, yeah. I've heard all the complaints.
3: I have done that before. I put it in the Ziploc bag.
0: Yes, and then put it in there. Yeah. No, that was great. Those grapes came right back.
3: Oh, well, all right.
4: So they don't like grapes either. Nobody in your home likes grapes.
0: Apparently not. Which is what I keep saying. But
3: the kids lied to you?
0: Yeah.
4: Our kids
3: I think
4: definitely
3: that might
4: lie.
3: Hurt more than anything.
4: Nah. Yeah. Worst thing in life is going to the grocery store with your kids.
0: Oh, it's terrible.
4: And they tell you, Dad, I want this.
0: Yeah.
4: And then you get home and they don't touch it. And you say, why'd you waste my
3: money? That's when you make them eat it.
4: Sit right here and eat it.
3: You don't get dinner. We're all going to order pizza or McDonald's. You have to eat that.
0: You have to eat that.
3: Yeah.
0: Exactly. Biggest question of the day. Next, I want to win ESPN.
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1: 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I'm Anthony Stalzer. Biggest question of the day, did the winning window get accelerated with the way that Weatherholtz and Walker have performed this year? It's one of the topics that BK and Ferrario discussed with Heim Bloom, who joined the guys earlier today. Here's Heim Bloom.
2: Well, definitely is a good thing as far as looking at, you know, what type of roster we need to really look ourselves in the mirror and say that we can legitimately on day one, that we and everybody feels that we are, you know, true contenders. But, you know, again, that said, like, we like those players coming in. As you know, we hadn't seen it yet from Jordan on the field, at least not in a while, but we had a lot of belief in him and certainly had a lot of belief in JJ. He's done nothing but create that belief since we were scouting him as an amateur. And with everything he's done, literally every day he's been in this organization. So, you know, we expected really good things from those guys, but it's certainly nice to see it actually come to pass on the field. And yeah, when you look at, you know, you look around the diamond and you say, you know, these guys are going to be able to push us towards where we want to go. That's a good feeling.
1: All right, so again, that was Heim Bloom talking about Weatherholtz and Walker. But for you guys, if I were to pose the question, did the winning window get accelerated with both of those guys? How would you answer that? Excuse me. I just asked it. You don't need to ask it again.
3: Okay, thank you.
1: No need to ask and then answer. I just posed it.
3: I appreciate it.
1: Yeah.
3: I would say it did get accelerated a little bit because I think you had no clue what you were going to get from either one of those players going into the season. You kind of had an expectation of Yvonne Herrera and Alec Burleson, but then to add JJ and what Jordan has done this year, I think you have really solidified your top four hitters in your lineup. Whatever order you decide to put those two, three, and four in, you've solidified those guys. You know that JJ is going to lead off. You know that Alec Burleson, Jordan Walker, and Yvonne Herrera are going to bat somewhere between 2 to 4. And you've really started to set yourself up for what the future looks like.
1: Yeah.
3: I think it has accelerated the timeline, but I think it's a really good thing to see have happened so far this year. Does that mean they're, you know, I don't know how you still got a lot of other pieces to add to this ball club to become a championship contender, but I think you've answered 1 through 4 in your lineup, whatever order you decide to put them in. And hell, if you wanted to, I mean, if you figure out who 5 is, maybe 1 through 6, because you know Mason Wynn is batting in that 6 hole. So, yeah, 5 out of 6 batters, you got a pretty good understanding of what you're doing.
1: Yeah.
4: Yeah, I think anytime you have individual success that maybe you didn't expect, I think that speeds up the window a little bit. And it's not like the Cardinals are trying to speed it up, but Jordan Walker becoming what he has this season. When you were just looking for answers, can he be an everyday player? Well, he's proven that that's the case. He's, you know, won the home run derby, the All-Star game, a lot of great things. Well, that helped. And now you have right field solidified. And his defensive play has been very good this year. He's got a cannon for an arm. There's so many answers that you got about Jordan Walker. So now you go, okay, now that we know that piece, that accelerates things. Because now you're not throwing another right fielder out there next year or platooning guys, because that slows you down. So having a definitive answer, whether it's a yes or a no, speeds up the process. J.J. Weatherholtz, second base, could be a gold glover. Mm-hmm. Could be. Certainly profiles that way right now, and he's going to be your leadoff guy, and he's your solution for the extended future. Problem solved. There, we got an answer. Mason Wynn at shortstop, defensively, maybe one of the best in the game.
1: Yeah.
4: Bat doesn't play as great as it should, but doesn't matter. That solidifies. So anytime you have the answers like that, that speeds up the process. Now, do they still have question marks? Yeah, which is why Heim Bloom is very careful in the way he answers certain things. He's very careful with the way he talks about the development of certain players, the Baez situation down in the guys. He's very careful on how he words things because he doesn't have definitives on all those guys yet.
1: Yeah, I think you're right. I think from the Cardinals' perspective, or Bloom's perspective specifically, he can't just say, yes, the winning window has been accelerated, because we're only talking about two players, neither of which are pitchers, by the way.
5: That's what I was going to say.
1: Yeah, so I don't think you can say, if Bloom says that, he's basically putting himself in a bad spot. Because mm-hmm. the fans are going to be like, well, you said it. Weatherholt and Walker going up. The winning window is wide open. No, until I have a one and a two. I mean, two clear guys that I'm going to take into a playoff series yeah. that I know that I can put up against anybody, or maybe not anybody, but I feel good about mm-hmm. going to battle with. Yeah, yeah. I'm not talking about any winning window or championship window.
4: I think you could say, though, that this year has given you answers as to what your 3, 4, and 5 are in the rotation.
1: No.
4: In whatever order
1: no
4: you
1: question.
4: Want to put them in.
1: Yes.
4: Between McGreevy, Leahy, and Pallante, that's your 3, 4, 5.
1: Agreed.
4: But you don't have that 1, 2.
1: Right. And until you do, this is really kind of a moot conversation.
5: I don't necessarily think the Cardinals should speed up their rebuild. They should do exactly what they set out to do. I think what these two players do at this current time is keep this version of the team competitive.
1: Mm-hmm.
5: They keep the fans engaged. Instead of going into a full rebuild where you are just going through it as a fan for an entire season, these two players, along with some of the other players that are doing really well, they're keeping the team competitive, and we're talking about them potentially pushing for a final wild card spot in August, right. which was not on our brain earlier this year. Heading into the offseason, that was not even a question mm-hmm. for us. But what they have done this year is to keep the team competitive, and that's what Chaim Bloom said that they were trying to do. Even in a rebuild, was make sure the team goes out there, plays hard, is entertaining to a degree, is competitive. And I think they've done that up until this point.
1: I agree. All right. It's Fastlane on 101 ESPN. That was the biggest question of the day. So something that Jeff Passan reported earlier is something that we already knew. But how much do things change? The biggest thing facing Major League Baseball. We'll get into that next on 101 ESPN.
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0: It's a Fastlane on 101 ESPN. So, not surprising, Jeff Passan tweeted out that the MLBPA is unlikely to agree to a salary cap. Yeah, I know, it's shocking. The MLBPA, in fact, is absolutely not going to accept a salary cap in the new CBA.
1: Wait, this is news?
0: Yeah. Here's my question, though. What else do the owners want? What else? But is it? Because they have to have a good idea that the MLPA
1: you have
0: is
1: to
0: not
1: have a look over here.
0: Yes. Thank you. What is the look over here then?
1: I don't know.
0: We want this salary cap, and then something gets past the players because the owners say, "Ah, you know, we won't do the salary."
1: I really don't know what it is because, apart from a salary cap, I feel like the rest of the advantages are to the owners.
0: Right.
1: Like, they've got all the arb years that we talk about. Like, there's no such thing as an offer sheet on a player that has control left. Like, the NHL has these little things that can help the players.
0: Yeah.
1: The only thing that helps the players, that like, on the surface that I can see, is that there's no salary cap.
0: Mm-hmm.
1: The rest of it, I feel like, falls into the owner's lap. So if there is no... Like if they can't get a salary cap, they don't have another big move. Like, right. There's no other big ask.
0: I just wonder. I wonder what it could be.
1: But I think that's why they're willing to lock them out for a year.
0: Yeah.
1: I think the owners are like, because that's what the NHL owners decided. They decided that the NHL needed a salary cap because their own GMs couldn't police the salaries on their own. And that's the truth.
0: Yeah.
1: Is that GMs were just spending money and the owners weren't happy about it. And heaven forbid that
2: needed to correct their own people.
1: Correct.
2: Not
1: and
2: the
1: then
2: players.
1: And then what happened? The NHL GMs found ways to circumvent the cap early on, so they had to add more rules. So, you know, that kind of thing. But anyways, right. I'm not mad about it. It's fine. I didn't lose a whole year's salary. No, we're good. We're good.
0: Yeah, right.
1: But
0: I'm sure the Stars at that time were just fine.
1: Oh, yeah, those guys. Yeah, they had a hard time making ends meet.
0: Mm.
1: Yeah. Yep. Probably not. But anyways, I digress.
0: Had to let go one of their personal chefs.
1: Yes, correct. And one of their groundskeepers.
0: Yeah.
2: How did they survive?
1: But right now, the owners, I think the only thing they can do is, well, you know what? We're not going to hurt the $15 to $35, $40 million players. We're not.
0: Mm-hmm.
1: But here's the one thing that, when we talked to even Kyle Gibson, that I don't know if he understood. The bigger part of the league, the biggest part is probably the average, the median, and lower. Because all those players that are under team control.

0: control that are not extended already, all of those guys, the first-year guy, the second-year guy, the guy's still making $700,000. Like, yes, it's an amazing living. I get it. It's astronomical money. But if you don't make a dime for a year and you're living your life, just not even above, like, your means, if you're just living within your means, that hurts. And that's where you get the pressure is on the lower-tiered guys. I think that's why the owners are like, you know what? We're willing to sacrifice a year, but hey, you guys in the lower half, we're going to have a salary floor.
1: Mm-hmm.
0: So more of you guys are going to have to make more money because we're going to force some of these deadbeat teams to pay. They got to pay more. So think about that while you're sitting at home making zero.
1: Right.
0: And then talk to your representatives.
1: Yeah.
0: That's how it works with these negotiations. They find the weakest link and they pressure it, pressure it, pressure it.
1: Sure.
0: Now, unfortunately, the weakest links in these types of things usually don't have a voice. The only voices you see on TV and anywhere else are all the big boys, which to me is weird. But I think that's what the owners are going for, that salary cap, and we'll sit out as long as we have to until you guys crumble.
1: Do those reps not, like, trying to think how I can phrase this.
0: Just ask it, man.
1: Do they not care? Do they not care about...
0: They don't get it.
1: About you.
0: They don't always get it. They don't live that life. And when they did, they forgot about it.
1: Mm-hmm.
0: That was a huge problem with the NHL lockout in 04, 05, was all of the voices were guys that were making millions of dollars because there was no salary cap. So some of those guys were making $7, $8, $9, $10 million back in that time.
1: Yeah.
0: Why'd they care about Jamie Rivers making $285,000? There'll be another one of those guys next year. Who cares?
1: Yeah.
0: Those guys don't carry any weight because they'll be out of the league soon enough. But we're the ones. We make all the money. We're the voice.
1: Mm-hmm.
0: You are. You're the face, but you're not the majority. The majority of the league made, you know, a lot less.
1: Yeah.
2: I don't see... I can see a lockout happening. I don't see Major League Baseball players caving on the salary cap at all. Like, I think that they are steadfast in their approach. I think they have and will continue to weigh all of the... Because it's not a competitive balance thing. It's not always... We talked about there are salary caps in other sports, but there are teams that stink every year. Why?
1: Bad.
2: Because they're just badly,
1: management,
2: poorly run
1: bad players.
2: Organizations. Yeah. So for me, it's not... I think the rebuttal for a salary cap for the players is it don't matter. That's not what's helping teams win. It's the salary floor. If you want to do anything, do that. Because for some of these teams that are just collecting paychecks that do not care about their fan base nor their teams to put more money into their organization, and the floor will raise the competitive balance if that's what you're looking for. What the Dodgers are doing is how can you be mad at a team and an ownership group that says, I'll do whatever it takes to win within the rules that are set for us.
1: Sure.
2: They're not cheating. They're not doing anything illegal. You're mad at them because they want to win more than your organization? Why are you mad at them? That's the dumbest ideology that I could think of is you're pissed off. Well, they care too much. Well, why do they care so much to go get the best players? Who are you really mad at? You're really mad at your team for not doing the same, when in actuality, most of them can. They just don't. They choose not to. Is it because they're cheap? Maybe. Is it because they don't care about the fan base? Maybe. Is it because they care about more about money than actually championships? Possibly. But that's who you should be mad at. And so if I'm a player, that's a non-starter. The conversation for a salary cap is a non-starter because that's not the real problem. The real problem is the teams that don't give enough of a damn to pay money to their players and try to win games.
1: I'm not mad at the Dodgers or my team. I'm mad at Major League Baseball.
2: Because there's no salary floor?
1: Because there's not both. There's not a cap and a floor.
0: There's no demand for a team Dodgers, to spend.
2: But you can spend, your team can spend as much as they, your team can spend what the Dodgers want, spend if they want to.
1: Then give me the Dodgers TV contract, which nobody else in Major League Baseball has.
0: That's a nice little loophole for them.
1: Yeah. It is a get out of jail free card, Kerry. The Dodgers, I used this analogy last week. The Dodgers are like sitting at a poker table, right? And everybody's given the same amount of chips except for one. And that person has a mountain full of chips, right? Mm-hmm. Well, everybody else has the same amount. And you're sitting there, and it, let's say I'm the person with the mountain of chips, right? How I play is way differently because I have the mountain full of chips. I can make mistakes, and it doesn't matter to me. Jamie makes a mistake, he's going to be out quicker.
2: Who gave him that mountain of money?
1: Major League Baseball.
0: With the TV
1: Which is
0: contract.
1: Why I'm saying I'm pissed at Major League Baseball. I'm not pissed at the Dodgers anymore. I hope they win. I even said it last week. You guys can back me up. I hope they win every World Series for the next 15 years.
0: You did see that.
1: I hope they win every World Series for the next 15 years. And I hope the game of baseball suffers.
2: You hope they crumble because of it?
1: Yes, I do. Because they will have deserved it. Major League Baseball will have deserved it.
0: So we get
1: and the players will have deserved it, and the owners will have deserved it, and the teams will have deserved it. Go ahead.
0: Now, in DeBoer We Trust says, would a salary floor not just raise the price for bad players? No, that's not the case. Think about how many really good players are having to deal with 3 and 4 years of arbitration, and they're not allowed to make more money than a certain amount. So it would pay players, on average, more. To the lower-end players, the new, like the the average players, that more the guys that fill out the bottom of your baseball roster, and your bullpen, and like whatever it is, like the things that help you, not predominantly, but the things that help you win championships, you know, not the star player, not the star actor, the co-stars would get paid more for what they're doing.
1: Yeah.
0: So I can't think of one more thing that the owners are asking for that is as important to them as a salary cap. And then if that is the case, then I can't imagine that they won't just automatically lock out, walk away, and don't answer their phones for a really, really long period of time.
1: Right, which would suck.
0: It's terrible. I got PTSD from it all.
1: Since we're talking about the Dodgers real quick, here's Buster Olney on SportsCenter talking about teams thinking they actually have a shot because the Dodgers are struggling.
3: The All-Star game, I talked to a bunch of players on other teams about the Dodgers, and their responses were almost uniform, which was like, the Dodgers are a great team, and yes, they'll be difficult to beat in the postseason, but it's baseball, because the Dodgers have stuff to sort out. First and foremost on the list this morning would be their closer situation with Edwin Diaz, right? Who last night blew another save. He is a 10.80 ERA. He's allowed 25 base runners in 10 innings. Then there's the question of Shohei Ohtani. Will he actually be able to come back and pitch at some point? Or will that left knee be problematic? How will they sort through their catching situation with the two injured guys? The Dodgers are vulnerable. They will be vulnerable going into the postseason. They will be favorites. But I think people with other teams are going to feel like, hey, we got a shot.
1: That's adorable. Teams can think that way. Players can think that way.
2: They do have a shot.
1: Gary, it goes back to what you're talking about. Hey, you know, every player thinks like we're in this thing. We got this. What Buster Olney just said, I think, is absolutely adorable.
2: Did the Blue Jays have a shot last year?
1: Yeah.
0: Yeah, they're one of the top payrolls in the league.
2: They had a shot.
1: Mm-hmm. Hmm? Yeah.
2: They could have ruined your 15-year run last year.
1: But
2: no, they didn't.
1: But they didn't.
2: They didn't. That's their fault.
1: Yeah.
2: You only get one shot. Do not miss your chance to blow.
1: Honestly, it's the Dodgers. It's quite
2: once in a lifetime, yo.
1: Yeah, that's Eminem. I know that one.
2: There you go.
1: Kerry, I actually think it's embarrassing that the Dodgers didn't sweep them.
0: That is. On,
1: I think the Dodgers should be embarrassed.
2: They should be ashamed of themselves?
1: Yes.
2: Hmm. Okay.
1: Any questions there, Marsh? Good. Moving on. Kerry. You were around my neck of the woods yesterday watching some foosball.
2: We're
1: getting into the UFL. They showcased what they can do. Mm. Kerry's got some thoughts next on 101 ESPN.
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18: 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The Cardinals take on the Philadelphia Phillies tonight. Hunter Dobbins on the mound. 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
1: It's Fastlane on 101 ESPN with Andrew Marsh and Jamie Rivers and Anthony Stalter. Kerry Davis yesterday went to some UFL tryouts.
2: Yeah, man. The UFL had their yearly showcase. They do this in 10 different cities. Yesterday was for St. Louis. And about 200, 250 young men out there trying to, you know, chase their dream of making it to be a professional football player with the aspirations and hopes of, you know, maybe one day making it to the NFL. And I thought it was really well put together. Ricky Prohl was there, the head coach of the Battle Hawks. Last year, there were 48 guys from their showcases in all the different cities that they had that made it to a UFL training camp. And then 36 of those guys, I believe, 39 of those guys actually played in a UFL game last year. So they are, it's not like one of those things where guys are just coming out, you know, wasting their time and energy and not getting a real shot. No, they're really evaluating these guys, seeing how well they run. They kind of put them through a combine type of deal where they're running the 40 and the L drill and the shuttle drill, broad jump, all of those things, and really giving these guys a chance to have an opportunity to try to make a UFL roster. I thought it was really cool. I met a couple of people. One lady and her husband just came in from St. Charles, Illinois. They said they came in the night before, and she was out there watching him. And I think there's another guy next to me. I think he may have drove up from Texas to participate in it. So, yeah, it was really, really well put together. And like I said, they had two different sessions. I think the first one was at 9 a.m. or 7 a.m. I can't remember. I got there a little bit late, and the second one started at noon. So it was a really well put together event, and hopefully – you know, some of these guys that were here in attendance in the St. Louis Showcase get an opportunity to make a team, because I'm sure that that's what they all aspire to be, is have that opportunity to play in the in play professional football.
1: Any position stand out to you?
2: It was so many people, so that I think they split them up into position groups. So they had the running backs. The running backs.
0: So like
2: were,
0: a big giant scrimmage, or was
2: no,
0: it like
2: no, no,
0: a practice?
2: It's drills. They're doing.
0: No game.
2: No game. No pads. No equipment.
0: It's how can just, you tell anything then?
2: So, great question. Okay. I was talking to Brian Stull about that, and to Ricky Prohl. We were talking about it, and one of the things is you want to see how guys move. And that's one of my questions, especially with offensive linemen and defensive linemen, right? Their position is physical by nature. I need to know how well you can move a body, a man against his will. Obviously, that's not capable because you don't have pads on, but you can see how well a player moves laterally, you know, how quick they are, how the quick twitch fibers that they have, and the explosiveness that they have. And all of those things obviously are metrics to figure out who this player is, how well he will fit in the role that maybe we need for a specific team. And I thought it was just an outstanding opportunity for these young men to go out there and really put themselves in front of some coaches, in front of some UFL personnel people, to give themselves a chance to try to make a team.
0: Did you go out there, Kerry?
2: I thought about it. I was actually in the moment. I started stretching.
1: Did you?
2: And after like the second time reaching out, I was like, nah, I don't think I should do this. I didn't have my cleats either.
0: Did you really think about it?
2: I really would. I mean, if I had been...
0: I would have.
2: If I had been, you know, stretched out, working out in that way. Like, I've been training my son for the last, you know, month and a half, doing all of those drills. I didn't really participate in the drills. I was just showing him how to do it. But
0: You had to watching some of the guys going, I'm better than that.
2: I actually was watching a few guys. Like, I think I could take that. If I had some cleats, I'd have been, let me show y'all how this is done. I would have been afraid that I would have been limping in here today, because, you know.
0: It's probably quite likely, but.
2: Yeah.
0: You would have felt good while you were doing it.
2: I would have had fun.
0: Yeah. I think it's a good thing. You know, we talked last week about, you know, the G League doing, you know, some kind of scrimmage or a little tournament, and teams are all watching that, trying to find a player. Mm-hmm. Look, not every player that plays pro sports takes the same path.
1: Right.
0: We know that. And for some of these kids or people, maybe college wasn't an option. Especially in the sport of football. If you don't go to college and you're a heck of a football player, maybe you don't qualify, something happens in your life, who knows? how do you get seen?
2: Mm-hmm.
0: What do you do from there? So maybe this is an opportunity where they get out, they get looked at, they get a real tryout with the team, play well in the UFL, and you never know.
2: And that's the other thing. So last year's participants, one of them was Chandler Rogers at the showcase. He ended up being the starting quarterback for the Louisville Kings, and they won the UFL championship. Another guy that was also at one of those tryouts was Travis Bell. He was on the Louisville Kings as well, won the championship, and he just got signed to the Cleveland Browns. So imagine 1 year ago, you know, a young man in Travis Bell going to a showcase, getting picked up by the Louisville Kings, having a great season, getting an opportunity to win a championship, and then getting another chance to go play in the NFL. He just got signed by the Cleveland Browns, and, you know, hopefully that works out for him as well. I would assume that, you know, most of these guys, the aspirations are to play in the NFL, but how do you get there? Like you said, if you don't have the college, if you weren't drafted out of college, if you didn't get that opportunity, this is a chance. And I thought it was a really cool opportunity, a good thing for the UFL to have. And a lot of young men showed up to show their talents yesterday.
1: That's great.
19: How many athletes do you think are out there in the world that could have gone to the next level, but just never did due to injury, poor coaching, just not getting,
0: as many as you think.
19: Not as many as you, okay. No,
0: I think they're few and far between, quite honestly.
19: Yeah.
0: They are. You ask a lot of people, they'll tell you they're one of those guys. But in reality, the percentages are probably really, really small.
19: Mm-hmm.
0: Just due to the fact that if you're that good, if it's an injury,
2: somebody found
0: injury's
2: it.
0: An injury.
2: Yeah.
0: You know, it is. But if you just fell through the cracks somehow, think about that. Like, especially now, this day and age, how do you fall through the cracks? It would be a minute amount of people that would be in that spot.
1: That makes sense. I mean, you got to be elite.
0: You do. Yeah.
1: You do. You got to be elite. You got to be an elite.
0: And I think football might be the hardest sport to, like, if you don't go to college, it's probably the hardest sport to find your way to the pros. In hockey, you have junior hockey. You can go play in Europe. You can play in the minor league. You can do all sorts of things.
2: Gas station with your equipment and get
1: your cash. That's true.
0: Baseball. There's a lot of leagues in baseball that you can find your way. Bless you, Marshy. Basketball, you got the G League, you've got other development leagues.
2: I think basketball probably, I wouldn't say the easiest, but there are so many leagues like around the world that if you are a basketball player, you can play basketball pretty much anywhere in a professional league, and they can still, you know, if you're playing well enough, obviously work your way back. But I do agree, football is probably one of the hardest because it's only college and then NFL.
0: And what? Like, and then, they don't have another league.
2: Good luck. Yeah.
0: UFL. But, you know, you got to get to the UFL. How do you get spotted? Well, then you got to rely on these, you know, these showcases because nobody knows necessarily who you are.
1: Mm-hmm. Yeah. Bach does bring up a good point. He goes, people will say injury is an excuse as to why they weren't good enough.
2: I've only seen my arm. Yeah, I've only seen a few people that can genuinely say that. Like when they say it, you're like, But I know a couple of guys that I'm like, yeah, he's not wrong.
1: Yeah.
2: Yeah.
1: Like Bo Jackson.
2: Bo Jackson would be one of them, right?
1: Like Bo Jackson.
2: Yeah. How long did you play? I only played like 4 or 5 years. I got injured.
1: Yeah.
2: I got injured.
1: Mm-hmm. It blew out my hip.
2: Yeah.
19: We got a question from the 618. I don't know if you brought this up yet. Did Ricky Prohl get your name right?
2: He did, man. Ricky was good. Good to see him, man. Good talking to him. He actually, and so my son was with me, my son Xavier, he's a receiver, so I was telling him about Ricky. I'm like, man, he played like 15 years and made a huge catch in the NFC Championship game to win the game to take them to the Super Bowl. He's giving them all of the bullet accolades, points of Ricky Prohl. I'm like, you got any questions? He's like, nah. I said, figure out a question and go ask him.
1: Yeah, good call. Yes.
2: I don't care what it is. Figure out a question. Mm-hmm. You know everything about playing the receiver position? Nope. I said, well, go ask him something.
1: Good.
2: Because what we're not going to do is be around all of these people that have all of this experience and have done all of these great things. You don't think you look at me like, that's dad. You don't get it.
1: Right.
2: Whatever, dude. But he also got to meet my good friend Lawrence Maroney, who was a first round draft pick to the New England Patriots, University of Minnesota, Normandy High School. And so I thought he met Lawrence earlier in the day.
1: Mm-hmm.
2: I'm like, man, you get to meet all these people. You better start. This is what you say you want to do.
1: Right.
2: Go ask a question.
1: Yeah, good call.
2: So he went over there and
1: good.
2: I walked away. He asked him a question and got his answer. So, cool. I think he asked him,
0: Do you know my dad's name?
2: I think he asked him, what is the most important thing to getting open as a receiver?
1: Oh, that's good. That's a good question.
2: Oh, yeah.
1: What did Ricky say?
2: I think he said separation at the top of your route and being friendly coming back to the quarterback. You know, not rounding off your routes, sticking that foot in the ground and coming back and making your quarterback comfortable that he can throw the ball to you.
1: Good answer.
0: And that you'll get open.
2: And the 314 has a great name. Tony Van Zandt is a great name. Former Hazelwood Central Hawk. Mm. Blew out his knee in an All-Star game.
1: Oh, yeah.
0: He was All-Star. We got another one from the 314 that I already answered it, but it says, but Jamie, how about those guys we went to high school with that should have been elite but decided drinking and smoking and doing other things was way more fun? I just said that's exactly why getting to the bigs is so hard. It's more than just on the field determination.
19: Yeah. That's kind of what I was alluding to. Like those people that had a skill set and were very athletic that could have done more with it, but they decided to do whatever.
0: That's why the percentages that make it are so small.
19: Yeah.
0: Because
19: it's hard.
0: It's more than just that. And this is, you know, this may not be great advice, but I have given advice to some older kids because they say, well, you know, I want to be able to party. I want to meet girls and all this stuff. And I said, the higher you go,
2: the easier it is.
0: The more girls you meet, the better the parties.
2: You better believe it, man.
0: You want the greatest parties with cool girls? Get to the bigs.
2: I don't think that's bad advice at all, Jim. I tell them the same thing.
0: Well, if you find a kid, so the backstory a little bit, the kid was motivated by girls and like parties. And I'm like, well, if that's going to be your motivation,
1: good news.
0: I'm going to give you the proper words to use what you're thinking, man, but in the right way.
2: I have been in some wonderful places in life because of football.
0: There's so many people that I know and things I've been able to do and still to this day. Yeah. And it's because I sacrificed everything to get there. And everything was quite a bit better once you get there.
1: Got to
2: go skating with Destiny's Child, Beyonce and Kelly and Michelle. And good times, man. Just because I played ball. The higher you go, the better it gets.
0: Mm-hmm.
2: Believe me.
0: This is true.
2: Yeah.
1: Kerry was on one of their songs.
0: He's in the background.
1: He was.
2: Nah, I should have sang. I should have told him, hey, you need a male vocalist. I'm your guy.
1: Yeah.
2: This football thing don't work out.
0: Just tell me what note you want to hit.
2: Yeah. He's the music, Anthony.
0: Yeah.
2: What are you talking about?
0: What the hell's
2: your problem? What's wrong
0: with you? Different notes.
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12: All right, let's go to Curbstomp. Today's show as a whole, CD suspension. Has been a welcome back CD banger. What I learned today is that we should talk about Gorman more to make certain listeners happy. Happy anniversary to my wife, Jamie, who has kept me around for 21 years. Hashtag a shout out to the snake pit.
4: Congratulations. 21 years. Wow, congrats.
13: Yeah, man.
4: Good stuff. Good work. All right, let's do some three stars.
0: It's time for the Fast Lane's Three Stars of the Day, presented by Circus Sports. 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
12: By the way, in the snake pit, Gator says, stellar show today, fellas. Welcome back, CD. Good Thank to you. See that smile.
13: Oh, yeah,
4: appreciate it. Oh, so nice.
13: Thank you, of course.
12: Our third star of the day. I was poo-pooing on this guy earlier. I said I didn't like his movies, but apparently he has better movies than what I've seen. Gerard Butler.
14: Man, yeah, that was a bad take, Marshy.
4: Bad take.
14: That guy's pretty dang on good.
4: Go home, watch Gamer.
14: Law-abiding citizen.
12: I'm going to watch the Gamer game.
14: Always good.
4: Okay, fine.
12: Okay. Second star of the day goes out to being nice to your coworkers.
4: Yeah.
14: Try it, Anthony, sometime.
4: Yeah, you guys try it.
14: You work on
4: think about that. You guys think about that.
15: Hey, Marshy, thanks for being nice.
14: Thank you, Marshy.
12: Of course.
14: We're going to talk to Anthony.
12: And our first star of the day goes out to asking great questions. Yeah. Whether it's Ricky Prohl, Mark Sweeney. Anthony, you got on the board today.
4: With yeah, that was question. A good question. Yep.
12: Yeah. Oh, it was just good?
4: Carrie it was good. Carrie got the great.
12: Gotcha.
4: Yeah.
12: Okay.
4: Yeah. Not jealous, though. Nice job, Carrie.
14: Thank you, sir.
4: Yeah.
15: I can hardly tell.
14: I was
15: the
14: listening.
15: Fact that you brought it up. Means you were thinking it.
14: I was listening the other day, and you all were doing a lineup game, and one of you all, I think it was you, were a little bit frustrated when Marshy got it right. And I thought how you talk crap about me.
4: That's what I thought of. I thought of you.
14: You were pissed off that he was correct, and you were wrong.
4: Well,
14: you're like, good job, Marsh.
15: I saw it with my own eyes.
14: You saw it.
4: You and I are brothers. We've already established
14: so
4: this.
14: So now you understand.
4: Yes, of course.
12: I got a few right, actually. Yeah. And he's like, well, why don't we just let Marsh take over?
15: It happened.
4: And eventually he was wrong. And
14: he got excited and again.
4: Felt good on the inside.
14: Yeah. You understand now.
4: Yeah.
14: Yeah.
4: Yeah, yeah. No, yeah. I got you, man. I got you big time. All right. That'll do it for us here today. Everybody have a great night. We'll be back tomorrow from 2 to 6. You got an instant replay coming up immediately after the Fast Lane. So for Andrew Marsh and for Kerry Davis and for Jamie Rivers, I'm Anthony Stoltz. Appreciate everybody in the snake pit and everybody listening throughout the course of the day. Again, tomorrow I'll talk plenty of Cardinals as they take on the Phillies. See ya!
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21: 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I'm your host, Jordan Deacon. We're going to be talking strictly baseball on tonight's Instant Replay Show, so let's go ahead and kick things off by hearing from our midday show, BK and Ferrario, who had on Cardinals President of Baseball Operations, Chaim Bloom. He joined the show earlier today to discuss his reaction to the team's current standings.
22: If I had told you on opening day of this year that the Cardinals would be playing in mid-August at home against the Phillies, and by the end of that series, you would have the potential to be maybe a half game out of a wild card spot, what would your response have been on opening day?
23: Well, you know, despite all the outside noise and some of the outside expectations, we liked our group, and we didn't want to put limits on what this group could accomplish. And certainly we're sitting here basically a 500 club. So from that aspect, we're not satisfied. But definitely the group is going about its business in spring training. Like, we had a chance to play for something, and we are. So that's good.
24: Chaim, you talked about this at the beginning of the season when you officially took over, that, you know, there's a plan in place and you guys are going to follow it. How much on path has that decision or the guidelines been followed by you, and has there ever been a moment that you've looked at it and said, oh wow, this is a different direction than we originally thought?
23: You know, big picture, I don't think so. The way I like to think about it is, you know, in baseball, as in life, like, you can't plan everything out. I mean, you have to be responsive to different things that happen. There's only so much you can predict. So I think of it more as a strategy than a plan, as we have a certain roadmap to get from where we are to where we need to be. You don't know exactly what that journey is going to look like, but you know what's important. You know what in the big picture is going to get you where you need to go. And so you constantly have to assess the opportunities in front of you in light of, are they consistent with our strategy? And that's what we've tried to do. The plan, you know, the different things, like I said, are going to happen, but you want to make sure that the things you're doing are coherent, that they belong to the strategy that you've chosen.
22: Chaim, I know you've been asked this a number of times on decisions that you guys have had to make this season and how the offseason, what looms with the CBA negotiations, how that's influencing some of the things that you're doing. And I know for the most part you've said, like, hey, listen, we don't know what that's going to be. And so it's hard to say. As you got to the trade deadline this year, we haven't talked to you since then. Did it influence, in your opinion, any of the discussions that were being had then, whether it's, hey, let's start talking about something now, so this offseason, if it does become an abbreviated offseason, we've got a starting point for an introduction to those discussions? Or do you think that that played any role whatsoever in trade deadline discussions this year?
23: You know, I can only speak for the discussions that we had, but really, the urgency of the moment and the trade deadline usually seems to take over. Obviously, everybody's focused, especially teams that are pushing chips in for the here and now tend to focus on that. And this wouldn't be the first, to the extent that that ends up being the case, this wouldn't be the first time in my career that a trade deadline discussion that didn't come to fruition has led to something in the offseason. That has happened before, you know, not under these circumstances. Sometimes it just happens because these deadlines lead to a lot of conversation and ideas get floated, ideas get thrown around. I mean, I can think of, this is going back a couple decades, but I can think of a point where something that popped up probably 15 minutes before the buzzer on trade deadline day didn't happen, but ended up being the germ of an idea that led to something major in the offseason that ended up having a huge impact on the organization I was with. So that can happen. I don't necessarily think that's specific to the moment we're in.
24: We've talked a lot about, you know, getting to that winning window, the goal that you guys are looking for. How much discussion was involved at that trade deadline of when you're looking at the assets that you're bringing back in return, trying to get them all in that same age bracket as the core that you're starting to develop in your pipeline?
23: Well, all things being equal, you'd always rather have the talent be closer to the big leagues than farther away. It isn't always equal. You know, in the case of someone like Alexander Frias, obviously he's an A-ball. He's in his first full year in the States. We just love the upside, and the upside combined with the fact that at least the challenges that he's been asked to take on, he has done well with. And usually you can't get both of those things in a deal like this. So that was something we felt we needed to go out and make a move for, even though he is further away. Really, you know, we don't want to be in the point where we have to worry about a window. We know we're not where we want to be right now, so we have to do the things that are necessary for us to get there. But then you want to be able to maintain it. You want to be able to sustain it. And that gets to having a constant pipeline to where, you know, this is really what the standard has been, what the standard should be, is that you always have a chance to compete. But to do that, you need to have talent constantly flowing. So we weren't going to walk away from talent, even if it was a little bit further away.
24: Does the success that you've seen this season from individual players like J.J. Weatherholt, like Jordan Walker, does it feel like that may have moved that window that you're ultimately trying to get to closer than you originally thought?
23: Well, definitely is a good thing as far as looking at, you know, what type of roster we need to really look ourselves in the mirror and say that we can legitimately on day one, that we and everybody feels that we are, you know, true contenders. But, you know, again, that said, like, we like those players coming in. As you know, we hadn't seen it yet from Jordan on the field, at least not in a while, but we had a lot of belief in him and certainly had a lot of belief in JJ. He's done nothing but create that belief since we were scouting him as an amateur. And with everything he's done, literally every day he's been in this organization. So, you know, we expected really good things from those guys, but it's certainly nice to see it actually come to pass on the field. And yeah, when you look at, you know, you look around the diamond and you say, you know, these guys are going to be able to push us towards where we want to go. That's a good feeling.
22: Chaim Bloom joining us here on 101 ESPN. Chaim, I did want to ask you about Matthew Liberatore. I know you spoke a little bit about him yesterday as you did your weekly hit, but I do want to ask you specifically about the difference between the handling of him versus some of the position players, right? And I understand that the starting rotation is just different inherently, and the depth at the position is different. But when you look at the way that you guys approached, whether it was Gorman or Pajes or Scott, we've had a lot of questions about the difference in that handling versus Matthew Liberatore, who's had his struggles this season. How do you approach that from your seat as the president of baseball operations?
23: Yeah, I think it's a fair question. Look, obviously Matthew's performance, he will be the first to tell you this because he is a diligent and hardworking and accountable person. It's been inconsistent, and on the whole, it has not been up to his standards and certainly not what any of us have wanted. Obviously, like I said, it's been inconsistent. There's been some good things in there that we keep trying to get out of him on a more consistent basis. But I do think it's a fair question. It's something that we constantly assess, you know, wanting to give opportunities to the right guys, wanting to make sure that when guys are ready for opportunities up here, the guys who are knocking on the door, that they get it. And so it's something we've really looked at and talked about throughout. And, you know, balancing that against, you know, making sure that we're not leaving ourselves out there with no net, right? That we're giving our young players chances to get their feet wet in the right way and a chance to be able to build on something rather than the whole thing being dumped in their laps. And so I think right now, you know, we look at it with Quinn's introduction at the beginning of the month. We're in a point where we really like to be, where we have six guys we like. And granted, there's only five spots, but things work themselves out to where that sixth guy gets to jump in there a decent amount. And I do think we'll see that from Quinn. And obviously, you know, it's something we continue to assess going forward. One of the things I've preached really throughout the time that I've been in the seat, and even before that, you know, just talking to our staff, we always want there to be urgency and competition. And we want our players to push each other. And that's just the nature of the game. Every year we draft more guys, right? The nature of the game is these guys will constantly push each other. And that is happening. At the same time, it's on us not to give up, not to throw our hands up and say, you know, we've done all that somebody can do, because this game will prove you wrong if you do that. So we want to let the competition take over and try to do our best to listen to what the game is telling us. Obviously, this is what we've gone with right now, to want to give opportunities to all six of these guys. I think that will happen, but it's never something where we're on cruise control with it, never something where we are just content. It's just something that we look at and try to make sure we're doing everything we can to get the most out of Libby, because we know what he can do at his best is really good, and that we're also giving the right opportunities to everybody else.
22: Listen, I mean, full disclosure, I think early in the season, we all gave up on the Kyle Leahy experience, and last year we gave up on Andre Pallante. So, like, we've been wrong on this stuff before. It wouldn't be the first time in that regard, but as a follow-up on this...
23: We are too, right? That's why it's important to stay humble with that and just keep getting after it. Obviously, again, the competition sometimes forces your hand. They only allow us to have 40 on the 40-man. They only allow us to have 26 on the 26, and you can only put 9 guys out there at a time. I guess if you don't count the DH, right? But like, you will get proven wrong sometimes. So the key is to just focus on the work. Don't necessarily look for the answer or the final answer on a player. Just keep focusing on how you can try to get that player better.
22: On Libby, and like with, because I know Ollie has spoken about this. Hey, he's not going to go down to AAA. There's nothing to learn there. That makes all the sense in the world. I don't blame anybody for that. On the potential of a move to the bullpen, if he were to go to that spot, Heim, or even if you just want to take his name out of it and speak more theoretically on a move like this, is there a way to keep that guy lengthened out while working out of the bullpen so you don't give up the flexibility of still having that backfill in the event that anything were to happen over the next 6 weeks?
23: We actually have done something like that, obviously, with Hunter, as he was sort of bouncing back and forth. We had a couple stretches where we were able to keep him up here and keep him available to give us bulk innings out of the bullpen, and he did that a couple of times, and it really worked out well. Obviously, it actually, the baseball gods were smiling on us. It lined up perfectly for us to do that. It's not always going to work that way, and as you guys know, we had the thought of doing something similar with Quinn. And then when the trade deadline gave us an opportunity to go grab Caleb Ferguson, we did that, and we had to change our plans as a result of that. So these are things, again, this isn't with respect to Libby, because, you know, we want to make sure we're continuing to get the most out of him in the rotation. But obviously, when you're trying to allow more than 5 guys to participate in this and yet keep them on a starter schedule, keep them getting starter reps and keep them getting that development and that opportunity and not have to yo-yo them between roles, there are some creative ways you can do that.
24: Just one more follow-up on that. How do you and your staff balance those decisions in terms of looking at pitchers and saying, okay, this guy has given us a lot in the starting role, but maybe it's best for him and his career to transition that to the bullpen? Or maybe it's guys in the minor league systems that you see continue to develop and say, you know what, this guy may make more sense for our organizational depth as a bullpen arm.
23: Yeah, I'd love to tell you there's a perfect science to this. I don't believe there is. If somebody has it and has that formula, I'd love to have it. There is a little bit of judgment there, and it's something we talk about all the time. Again, I think you got to make sure you're not selling a player short, where you almost have to take the outside view and say, if we were another organization and we were just getting this player without having to live through the emotional ups and downs of a tough season, how would we position this player for success? How would we look at this player? What would we want to do? And I think sometimes taking that fresh view allows you to see something that you should and that's attainable, but that you might lose just by being overly reactive to some recent results. But what you're describing, I mean, we've just been doing it over the past few weeks with Bryson Motts in AAA and getting him used to a bullpen role. And when we did that with Bryson, we actually told them, look, we're not taking anything off the table with respect to your long-term future. We just saw this as his lane, especially knowing Quinn was now going to be ready for a rotation opportunity. This was his lane to contribute to our 2026 team, and that it's going to serve him well and serve us well to get that chance to position himself to contribute. And obviously there is an acclimation period with that, and we've seen him go through some of those ups and downs, but we'd rather see him experience those ups and downs in AAA as he transitions to the role, so that if an opportunity pops open up here, he's already experienced some of the things he'll need to experience. So, you know, that is something we did with him. It doesn't take anything off the table for his long-term future, but it was a lane for him to contribute in the short term. And, you know, he's been through a bunch of checkpoints on that right now, and we've been happy with what we've seen.
22: I know you guys have a million different things that you have to take into consideration, Haim, when you're calling a guy up, not just for a one-off here, but for the potential of a longer runway, whether that's Quinn Matthews or Joshua Baez. Those are the two that we get asked about primarily here on the show. And some of that is also contractually, right? I don't know how much you can speak to that, but just, you know, on the outside looking in, wait another week or two, there's the potential of what you got with J.J. Weatherholt this year, where they could win a rookie of the year type of a thing and then end up with a draft pick for the organization. So for anybody listening right now, can you walk us through what some of those considerations are with either Quinn Matthews or Joshua Baez at this time of the year?
23: Yeah, it's never, you know, it's always easy to think that it just simplifies to one thing, right? It never really is. There's always a lot of factors that go into these. And, you know, one of them for me, especially just experiences I've had in my career, things that I've seen here and that have been talked about, I'm sure, by you guys as well, is it's really easy to put them there, right? And it's harder to feel like you actually built the right foundation for success. So when you talk about someone like Joshua, I mean, this guy's having a really good year, and there's been points where he's just looked absolutely on fire, and then points where he's had to make adjustments. That's part of it. There's always going to be an adjustment period when they get to the big leagues. There's only so much you can do to mitigate that. But we want to make sure that everything we can do, we are doing that. You know, sometimes you are going to have guys experience failure at this level just as a process of getting acclimated to it. But we don't want to serve something that we know is undercooked. Then it feels like it's on us. That some of it's part of the game, but we want to make sure we're giving these guys chances to experience those ups and downs and give them a taste of it, like I said, without having the whole thing be in their lap. So it's never any one thing. I mean, you look at all the things that you talked about, but, you know, really you're just trying to do the best you can with respect to when is it the right time for this player to have some leash? Is that in the context of what of all of our players, is that the right thing for the organization? Is that going to propel us, you know, to where we want to go? We started this conversation by talking about a big picture strategy, and it's maybe harder sometimes to pinpoint exactly this, where this type of decision, the exact moment where it fits in that strategy, but we do our best to hold it up against that long term and say, we're trying to position these guys for a successful career.

0: the catcher position and feel like his role moving forward with the team?
1: I actually think we have. I mean, look, we're fortunate in the organization to have a lot of catching depth, right? So we talk about that competition. We are hopeful and we fully expect that there are guys who have not seen the big leagues yet that in the future are going to push the guys who are here. And, you know, again, they only allowed you to put one guy back there at a time. So there, that will create some competition. And it will, this picture will continue to evolve. But I think with respect to what we learned about Ivan this year, we're actually pretty pleased with how it's gone. When you think about where we were a year ago, where he had barely caught, there were serious questions about his viability to handle the position on any level. And this guy got after it this offseason. You know, we worked on some physical things. We worked on some mental and game calling things. And I'm not telling you that we've fixed everything, so to speak. Obviously, some of the things he'd be the first to tell you, there's some things, as we know, particularly on the throwing end, that are not on point yet. But we're also looking at a guy who we've managed to have his bat in the lineup just about every day. And he has caught regularly. And the guys that he's caught the most have been a couple of the guys that have had the most success. And so there's confidence in him back there now in a way that did not exist last year. Does that, you know, what does that mean going forward? It means that type of involvement at the catching position that also keeps his bat in the lineup is fully on the table. And that just creates more options for a roster. Again, there's competition down the road that could change things. But knowing that he can do that, knowing that it could be a piece of the puzzle, it's only a positive. Because when you have a guy that can hit like that, that you could put the behind the plate even some of the time, it opens up things for your roster as we look to build next year's team, as we look to build teams after that, that it just gives you more options and more ways to get talented players on the club.
2: Chaim Bloom joining us for just another couple of minutes here on BK and Ferrario. Sincerely appreciate his time. Chaim, we're not getting a whole lot of questions about this guy anymore, but we did at the beginning of the season for different reasons. Nolan Gorman is performing at a high level again, down at the AAA level. He's hitting for some power. How do you evaluate a player like that, who we've seen what it looks like at the big league level? There were struggles for sure, but then they go down and they seem to have refound something. But the AAA level, the pitching is quite different than what it looks like here at the big league level. So it's hard to know how that translates, at least for us. How do you guys evaluate that internally?
1: Yeah, again, I wish I could tell you there was a perfect science. I could tell you the things that we look at. Obviously, the results do tell you something, and they have been a lot better lately. It's tough to generate those results at any level unless certain things are in a place where they weren't when he first got there. When we optioned him, you know, he spent some time in the lab, and when he first was inserting himself back into competition, I mean, those first few games, frankly, were not very good. And we've gotten to a better place. So obviously, we look at those. Then there's certain measurable things we can look at. In Nolan's case, you know, he's always been a guy who's to some degree is trading contact for power in a sense, just by the way his swing is. I'm not telling you that's necessarily a conscious choice. It's just who he is. His best self does that, right? The ability to drive the ball and hit it out of the ballpark is also going to lead to somewhat of an uphill path and some swing and miss. Now, there are things you can look at just in terms of how the bat's moving through space where measurably, it was so uphill that he had basically no margin for error on a fastball, and his bat definitely was not going to stay in the zone long enough that if he got fooled and got out front and off speed, that he was going to have a chance to make contact and drive those pitches. So he was really kind of stuck in a place where it was going to be very hard for him to succeed. And those are things we can measure even when they're not showing up in the results, and we can see how those things are tracking over time. And then the third part is more subjective. It's communication with him. It's communication with our staff on the ground who are working with him. How is his training? Where's his head at? Where do we think this is going? And that plays a role too into if you ratchet up the degree of difficulty at this level, how do we think he's going to handle it? How do we think he's going to stay consistent with his routine? So all that plays into it. It's an ongoing assessment, but it's definitely going in the right direction.
3: 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We'll step aside for a bit, but when we come back, we'll jump to our morning show, TMA, and hear from Cardinals starting pitcher, Michael McGreevy. I'm Jordan Deacon, and this is 101 ESPN.
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2: 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Jordan Deacon here back with you. Let's switch gears to our morning show, TMA, and hear from St. Louis Cardinals pitcher Michael McGreevy. He joins the show weekly, and earlier today, the guys discussed his outing yesterday.
3: Joining us right now on the Callier and Thompson phone lines, Doug, he was out there battling the heat and throwing a Jim Dandy yesterday for your St. Louis baseball Cardinals.
4: Yeah.
3: Friend of the program has been made aware that Jackson is mad as a hornet. Ladies and gentlemen, it's Mike McGreevy right here on 101 ESPN. Morning, Mike.
5: What's going on, guys? I mean, yeah, I heard, got the text. I'm like, I have to defend myself, apparently.
3: Jackson?
6: Jackson said what? Worst uniform take ever?
7: No, I didn't say that.
3: Okay. That you want to fight him?
7: No, I didn't say that either. To reiterate, you said that you want on the home white uniform for the St. Louis baseball Cardinals a stripe down the pant.
5: I think piping would look good.
3: I think piping would look good.
7: I just strongly disagree.
3: Oh my goodness, are you guys going to fight?
7: I think the home white uniform is maybe the best in all of baseball. One of the best in all of American sports.
3: Wow.
5: There's no doubt about that. And like, what makes it is the jersey, but I think the pants would, you know, like, for, I mean, white's not a slimming color, but I mean, maybe some piping would help slim me down a little bit. The pictures I'm getting out here, I'm like, oof, geez, I don't look too good.
7: Listen, I'm not out here trying to comment on bodies, but I think you look great out there, Mike.
3: Wow, look at you. I think this guy is engaged.
7: I know. This is not, this is less of a beckon and more of just a... just me commenting.
3: Beckon.
7: Now, there has been some relief pitchers over the years who undoubtedly go out there looking a little bit thicker.
4: Thicker.
7: Okay. Hockey bodies would be a kind way of putting it.
3: Always taking shots at hockey.
7: But I just don't think a stripe would necessarily fix that. And I think Tim talked about, you guys referenced, the Dodgers, the only one to have a no stripe on the pants. Two of the three of the best baseball uniforms out there. I'd say Yankees, Dodgers, Cardinals have the three best uniforms out there. And so I think that's good company to be in.
6: Tim, we like...
5: Oh, absolutely. And I know they would never change it, which is completely fine.
7: Sure.
5: But like with the City Connect piping, the Saturday cream, we got piping. I think the Powder Blues have piping on the side as well. It's like, I just think it's a good look.
7: Fair enough. So the City Connect pants have piping?
5: Yeah. The City Connect. The Friday. Did I not say that?
7: No, you did. I for whatever reason, thought they just wore like the same all white pants.
5: Yeah, no. It's the City Connects have a red piping.
7: Sure.
5: Down the side.
3: Sure. What do you think the universal favorite uniform is of you and your teammates? I mean, because we just got that survey sent to us and the fans answered it. What do you think the team likes the most, Mike?
5: Geez, I don't know. I really don't know. I think the creams are great. Mm-hmm. That would be up there for me. I can't speak on everybody, but I mean, I feel like every time we wear the Powder Blues, guys are pulling out like their coolest cleats for that one. But a lot of the guys this year have been doing like yellow cleats or like yellow wristbands with the all whites. If you look at Yvonne or Brian Torres, they're wearing like yellow cleats or like yellow batting gloves to go with like the beak of the bird.
3: Herrera's
7: always
5: been I think the all whites allow guys to kind of like spice it up a little bit. So it might just be the all whites just for that reason, but I would have to venture a guess. It's maybe the cream or the blues, but they also don't dislike the City Connects either. Like we like them.
7: Yeah. If you remember, Mike, I think you came up with the team around this time when they made the switch over for that 1 year to, was it Fanatics doing the uniforms? And it was brutal. The numbers were small and the pants were all see-through when guys were sweating. That, in a situation like that, I definitely think some piping would have helped. But I think now that they're back to the classic Nike uniforms and the higher quality.
5: Yeah, okay. Now, next time we wear the City Connects, take a look for me.
7: Okay.
5: are our names not still smaller our City Connect jerseys?
7: 100%. I imagine it was because that the City Connects came out the year that they were with Fanatics, mm-hmm. and they just never changed, which I get.
5: Because every Friday I'm like, my name just seems a lot smaller.
7: Yes. I have noticed that every time that they were the City Connects.
0: Good observation. Boy, Jackson, you really are dialed in on these uniforms.
7: They are smaller, yeah. Question for you, Mike. What's the belt rule in Major League Baseball these days? Can you just wear whatever belt you want?
5: I think it has to be in like some type of like color scheme with. I mean, dude, you're asking the stock white right-handed pitcher to give you feedback on all these cool belts. Right. I definitely don't. They're called show belts, I think, is what they're called. I just use the stock Nike one that hates me.
7: We'll get Jazz Chisholm.
5: We got guys like wearing like bedazzled belts and stuff.
0: Maybe a needlepoint.
6: I don't want to be rude to our guest, but he's wanting to add piping to these classic jerseys so you can look skinnier. You could always eat a salad. I mean, I'm just saying, just
4: work out every now and then.
6: Jeez.
5: Yeah. No, it's fair. It's fair.
6: No. Now he's like, I've seen you, Martin.
0: I've seen you, Martin. Mike, Chairman Kurt just created what the piping would look like or a line down, and I just texted you to give it. I don't know if you've seen it yet. Just sent the text to so you can see the line, what it would look like. The Cardinals in 1985, Doug, when you look at the Wizard on a home run by the Wizard, they had like... Was it like red, white, and
6: I was
0: red, black?
6: Bluish or something?
0: Was it blue? I don't know. On those, so that was like a thicker stripe. What about the navy caps? If you were to pull the Cardinals, do you think the navy caps on the road would win more than the red caps on the road?
5: I do like to think that the navy caps would pull a lot of guys.
0: Listen to this crowd. Listen to this crowd. Mm-hmm. Have you ever heard a response like this?
5: It's good just to know my audience and what they want, but I think that's the right answer no matter what.
0: I think that that's where the boys are as well. Hey, while we got you, how was yesterday? Pretty damn good, right? But my guess is you're probably irritated by the last pitch you throw. If I know you, that's what you're focused on and not the first however many innings.
5: Oh, yeah, definitely. I mean, going from the very start of the game, our whole focus was please just keep Jake McCarthy in the ballpark. Oh my gosh, that guy was on fire. That was incredible. I threw him an 0-0 changeup as well, and he still hit it like 70 miles per hour for his single. And all I could do was just laugh because, I mean, that guy was just on fire. And like, granted, that's a team also that could swing the bat. Like, that is not just it's the Colorado. No, those guys swing. Like, that is a very good hitting lineup. But yeah, that last pitch was stupid. Granted, it's a middle pitch. I mean, if I hit my spot anyway, we might not be talking about it. It might be six innings, one run, and no one's talking about it. But it's just in that situation where a guy's battling, you got a righty on deck. I'm at the end of the line, so my thought process was like, I don't think I'm even going to get the next guy. So I just want to go after him right here. Instead of just being a little bit smarter, you know, banking on the fact they're going to let me face the righty and then, you know, try to get Sullivan the chase. If he walks, he walks. And then I face the righty and strike him out on three pitches like I did the last time. So that's kind of what I'm kicking myself in the ass about these last 24 hours. Hasn't even been 24 hours yet, but, you know, it's all just learning lessons. And, you know, it's in a year like this, I said it to the media yesterday, it's good that it happened. So then in years where we're going to even be even more competitive. It's like, hey, like I know I've been in this situation before. And I won't let that happen again.
0: Do you think you get a chance to face Sullivan because of Joe Buck's tweets?
5: I don't think so. I was a little more efficient this time around.
0: I understand, Doug, because you know this program has sources everywhere.
4: We seem to, yeah.
0: I understand that you guys got a chance to talk it over because you caught his first pitch on Friday night.
5: I did. It was great meeting Joe, that's for sure. It was a great time. And that was the first thing I talked to him about. He's like, hey, Mike. I'm like, hey, Joe, nice to meet you. Joe, what? why are they pulling me? You know? And he started laughing. He's like, oh, you saw that. I'm like, I have friends everywhere. They showed me that.
0: Yes, yes. Well, it's still, so do you leave the ballpark? Or you focus on, all right, the boys got to win. Weather hold, eighth inning, wonderful, and I had a good start. Or are you leaving the ballpark like, man, I'm glad we got the win, but damn that last pitch. What's the mindset?
5: Yeah, I mean, without a doubt, first and foremost, it's always, sweet, we won. Like, on a day I pitch and we win, that's great. Like, so I'm never, like, down the dumps being a bad teammate of, like, oh, like, everyone else is happy, but I'm pissed. Like, no, I'm still stoked. JJ had a great day. Burley hit a huge homer. Yvonne's swinging it really well right now, which is awesome. It's more along the lines of, like, I'm just me being me. Like, I think what makes me really good is, like, I just think about what I could have done better no matter what, even if I get that last guy, it's okay, like, what did I need to do better? It's like, well, you left that sinker over the middle of the Goodman in the first inning after, I mean, you didn't hit your spot there, so I'd be thinking about that as well. So I'm stoked on the good. I'm glad to go longer into games, you know, like, it's a constant progression to get back to where we were and stuff, but it's still just a, hey, like, you know, remember this for next time.
4: How much does it affect you pitching when it's as hot as it was yesterday?
5: Oh, you definitely feel it. That's for sure. You know, I was probably losing some weight, so maybe I don't need to eat a salad. I chose to eat a hamburger later that day because I know I lost.
6: You earned it. I'm sorry.
5: Pitching out there.
0: Nice.
6: By the way, it was pointed out on the text line that I should not recommend that with the current lettuce situation, so I'd like to recant.
0: All right.
5: Oh, yeah, yeah. I saw that at Schnucks the other day. There's like some recall going on. it was definitely hot. Did a good job of trying to hydrate about 2 days before, just as much water as I could and electrolytes. So I like to think that side of the game was taken care of, but you get out there and you're just like, damn, it's hot.
2: Once again, that was Cardinals pitcher Michael McGreevy with TMA earlier today. 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
1: 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Jordan Deacon here with you for the final time tonight. To wrap things up, let's hear from our afternoon show, The Fast Lane, as they had on Cardinals analyst Mark Sweeney. Mark joined the show earlier today, and the guys first began discussing one specific Cardinal.
2: What has been your impressions on and off the field of J.J. Weatherholt?
3: Yeah, he's beyond his years. And I think there's so many great things you can talk about. And obviously, when you're a rookie, you go through those times. You go through a 162-game season for the first time, and navigating that is really, really hard. I think he's done a tremendous job. We always talk about the way he is so calm. That is easy to talk about because you see it every single night. In big situations, he embraces those. But to me, he's minimized those tough stretches. There hasn't been too many long ones. He's actually gone through it these past 3 weeks. And when he has done that, he has the ability to have multi-hit games, drawing a couple walks like he did yesterday with the two hits and come up clutch in the biggest moment. So there's a lot to love. There's a lot to like. And like everyone talks about, there's a high ceiling to JJ. We're not seeing the best yet.
4: Sweens, I want to talk about something that's been brought up a little bit here over the last probably 7 to 10 days. It's, we'll call it the Busch Stadium factor. A lot of things going on. We were listening to Matt Carpenter earlier today on a podcast. He was asked about it too. And my take on it was, you ask any batter, they probably don't like it. But if you ask the pitcher, they probably love Busch Stadium. Can we get an impartial opinion from yourself on your feelings? Like, is it something the Cardinals should look at maybe addressing in the future? Or do you like the way it plays?
3: I don't believe in you cater to anything, but you have to, if you're going to cater to anything, you want to cater to pitching. And I always say that as a hitter, I wasn't that power hitter that you had to worry about. What a big field means is, and we saw it in this last series against the Rockies, they played a deep outfield. Because of Coors Field and because of what they do at the home stadium, they go on the road, they still play deep. So to me, that's opportunities, dumping balls in, line drives in the gaps. I think you have to adapt to the place you're at. But man, do I hate when people make excuses for a ballpark. I mean, this is your home ballpark. You should cater to it and understand that there's a lot of give and take here that gets you to be able to win consistently. It's not the ballpark. It's really who is in it and who's playing, in my opinion.
5: Mark, we were talking about the just trying to figure out Matthew Liberatore. Like he shows signs of being a really good pitcher. And then he goes out and he has his struggles. Five innings pitched yesterday, Saturday, 9 hits allowed, 5 earned runs. But the start before that, he went 6 innings and only gave up 1 hit. How do you decipher what exactly to do with him? Because you see the potential, you just don't see it consistently enough.
3: Yeah, and I think you look at it as there's potential there, but also, like, who's better? Who's going to put you in that better spot to have a veteran presence? Everyone knows, and Matthew will say the same thing, too. We always strive for consistency as players. He's not going out there and trying to fail. There's times that he doesn't have all of his stuff, and the good ones that are maturing in the game end up winning those games or giving the team an opportunity to win. That's what Matthew Liberatore is right now. That being said, when he has his slider, his curveball, and then he can command his fastball off of those two pitches, I think that's the best version of himself. Matthew Liberatore is likable, and I say that, guys, because that's what you give opportunities to. The thought process of trying to be better is always there. Executing it is another factor. And the inconsistent part of the game is the frustrating part for every individual player. We all know that. When you play sports and you play it for a long time, you're going to fail. And when you fail, you have to learn from those experiences. And I think Matthew Liberatore is going to. I think the best example is look at it, Andre Pallante last year in his last second half, and look at him this year. He's a completely different pitcher. He's made adjustments, and I think the slider has kind of changed that. But it's the dynamics. His mechanics have been consistent this year, and the results have shown.
2: Mark Sweeney, Cardinals TV, joins us right now on the Fast Line on 101 at ESPN. Mark, from the beginning of the season until now, which Cardinals position player or pitcher has really impressed you the most with his development?
3: That's a good question, because I think a lot of people are in that same boat. I would side towards Jordan Walker, but I also look at Burley, and he's a different hitter. Last year, he tried to hit to line the line. This year, he's looking to try to pull the ball a little bit more, and the fruits of that labor is becoming a three-home-run game in New York, and then all of a sudden, he had a big home run yesterday. There's situations that you look at and how they're developing into a better version and an expectation. I think Burley probably sets a little bit in front of what Jordan Walker has done this year, which has been two tremendous years, and that's the reason why they are where they are.
4: Mark, how do you think the Cardinals are going to utilize their rotation moving forward? I just had a thought last week about, would they consider going to a six-man rotation simply because the innings are getting up there, and the pitch count certainly for McGreevy, Leahy yep. might be in uncharted territory. You've got some guys there, and you also have some younger arms, Dobbins and Quinn Matthews, that you'd like to see some starts for as well. Do you think that might be something?
3: Yeah, I think there's a lot to it. I mean, there's a different ways to do it. You actually look at the minor leagues to see how they do it in situations where you worry about their innings. You see a lot down there where it's four innings rather than five or six. There could be a piggyback situation, which I think if you look at it, it's Kyle Leahy and how many innings he's thrown, how many they talk about up-downs, meaning you know, sitting down and going back out, and also taking those starts. How important is that to be able to have the mentality as a starter rather than set your innings for three innings and you're pitching the middle of the game? So there's going to have to be creativity for these guys. We've heard about it, but we don't know exactly what they're doing. But when it comes down to it, Hunter Dobbins tonight has another big test. He was in New York and he passed that test, and now Philadelphia Phillies have their own tough situation with all the bats that they have. So I look at Dobbins, I look at Quinn Matthews. Those are the two guys that you look at and see what they're going to do and what they're going to look like at the big league level.
5: Mark, last question for me. I get very frustrated at times watching the catcher position. I think all three of these guys have talent, but we see kind of some of the flaws in each one of them. Yvonne Herrera had four or five stolen bases on him on yeah. Saturday. We've seen the pass balls by Crooks and by Paez. What do you need to do to fix this situation? And maybe my frustration comes from 19 years of watching great catcher play from yeah. Yadier Molina, but for right. me, it doesn't feel like it's good enough right now. How do they rectify this situation?
3: It's a great question. I mean, when you're following a Yadier Molina, it's funny. I act like it's this way. When I was in San Diego, I'm getting a spot start, and Tony Gwynn's the right fielder. I didn't feel good about going out to right field. But I kid, because there is situations where that catching position has to be rock solid. I mean, we know, we've heard all about the catchers in the minor leagues and what's coming, and there's a lot of guys. Truth be told, Yadier Molina is not only helping these guys, but also he's set a tone for what you're expecting behind the plate, to your point. It has to be better across the board. Also, these guys need to understand it's a small window of opportunity when you're getting playing time. They're getting evaluated every single day. When you come in, if you're coming in the ninth for Pedro Paez and what he does to stabilize the catching position at a crucial time, all of that's being represented and looked at. So it has to be better. I think you're spot on with all of the evaluations. That's what we see. And also, how important is it to make this pitching staff better? Are you doing that in regards to when you get your start and what's going on? And that's imperative to have it. I don't know the answers, but if the answers are not here at the big league level, guys are coming and they understand there's opportunity in front of them.
1: 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That will close it down for us here tonight on the 101 ESPN Instant Replay Show. 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I'm Jordan Deacon. Thanks for hanging out with me tonight, and have a great night, St. Louis.
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1: I'm Nick DeLuca. Big payday for Quinnen Williams. Cowboys star defensive tackle agreeing to a three-year, $105.9 million extension with $101 million in total guarantees was acquired by Dallas from the Jets at last year's trade deadline. Four-time Pro Bowler and first-team All-Pro back in 2022 has 41.5 sacks in his seven-year NFL career. It's the most guaranteed money ever for a defensive lineman. Elsewhere, QB competition in Minnesota, J.J. McCarthy and Kyler Murray competing to be QB1. ESPN Radio's Harry Douglas says even if McCarthy doesn't win the job, you should stick with it.
2: It is not the end of the day for J.J. McCarthy. If he's not named a starting quarterback, it's about perspective. It's about overcoming adversity. It's how do you rise back up from the things that have probably stumped you and made you stumble a little bit. Mm-hmm. Because that defines, in my opinion, the true character of a player and what their mindset is moving forward.
1: Douglas on Freddie and Harry. Elsewhere, former Lions quarterback Teddy Bridgewater officially announcing his retirement after 10 seasons. Monday night Major League Baseball in progress. The Phillies looking for a second straight win tonight, visiting the Cardinals scoreless in the bottom of the first. Orioles and Twins no score headed to the home half.